0: In confusion and uncertainty, there emerges a guiding light, a beacon that cuts through the darkness. Welcome to Beacon of Truth with your host, Deacon Harold Burke Sivers.
1: Hello, everyone, and welcome to Beacon of Truth. I'm your host, Deacon Harold Burke Sivers, and you're listening on the EWTN Global Catholic Radio Network. A joy and a pleasure and a privilege to be with each and every one of you today. And now I know tomorrow is the feast of Saint Martha, Mary, and Lazarus, but it's also Wednesday tomorrow, so it'd be Word of God Wednesday. So what I decided to do was talk about Martha, Mary, and Lazarus today. And the topic is what Saints Martha, Mary, and Lazarus teach us about family. All right, so what lessons can we learn from the relationship between these siblings and especially their relationship to our Lord and Savior Jesus Christ? So what Saints Martha, Mary, and Lazarus teach us about family. That's our topic today. If you want to share your experience or maybe how they've inspired you and your family, or you want to talk about your relationship between your siblings, you know, maybe there's some conflict there. There was a little tension, remember, between Martha and Mary when Martha was serving and Mary was at his feet, and so how can we get to tell her to help me and that kind of thing. And, you know, so maybe you want to talk about how maybe God resolved the situation in your family, particularly between your siblings. Saints Martha, Mary, and Lazarus teach us about family. 833-288-EWTN. 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And just want to let you know that in September, early September, September 2nd tonight, Father Chris Alar, the host of Divine Mercy Show on EWTN, and well-known preacher with the Marians of the Immaculate Conception. Father Alar and I are good friends, and we wanted to do some things together. So we're going to be doing a contemplative retreat September 2nd through the 9th at the Immaculate Conception Retreat Center in Putnam, Connecticut. It's going to be a week-long retreat, and it's going to be awesome. I'm really looking forward to it. Again, this is September 2nd to the 9th at Immaculate Conception Retreat Center in Putnam, Connecticut. Space is limited. We want to keep this small, going to kind of keep it a small, intimate kind of experience, retreat experience. So if you want to go, email the coordinator, Jacqueline Morris, at jmorris@marian.org. jmorris, M-O-R-R-I-S, at marian.org, to attend the contemplative retreat with Father Chris Alar and myself, September 2nd to the 9th. So very much looking forward to that. I'm also looking forward to each and every day being with you, of course, and with the wonderful members that I consider members of my EWTN family who help bring this show each and every day. Michael McCall and Pedro Quiles are helping us out on social media. Matt Gabinski, who will be screening your calls today. And a man I consider like a brother, Ace McKay. Ace, how you doing?
2: I'm good, man. Brother to brother. That's right.
1: Yeah, that's right, man.
2: I got to look out for you. I heard yesterday, of course, my house is very full of theater, right? Got the big word that officially next year they are converting Purple Rain into a Broadway musical.
1: Oh, really? Oh, awesome. Oh, wow.
2: So I don't know who's going to be the cast yet. There's a lot of things that still have to move around. But in the meantime, you can at least look forward to any trips to New York, you know. dress in purple and make a day of it.
1: That's awesome. You know, in the airport in Minneapolis, they have a purple rain or a print store.
2: Nice.
1: I think I mentioned that. I might have mentioned that before, but they have all kinds of prints, memorabilia, clothing, all kinds of articles there right in the airport.
2: Yeah.
1: So I think it's a wonderful tribute to him.
2: Well, and I love the jukebox musicals because I feel like it gives people who are non-theater people a chance to enjoy the shows without having to know storylines and invest in the characters or whatever. It's just, and if you've seen Purple Rain, you already know the story. So it's very much a redemptive of watching the kid, you know, coming out of his ego into a collaborative effort, which as a musician I love, because anytime you collaborate with other musicians, brother to brother, it's always a lot of fun and makes the music better.
1: Yeah, that's true. You know, and I think about Prince and others who've dedicated their lives to creating music, creating art. Mm. You know, and the sacrifice they often have to make for their families.
2: Yeah.
1: You know, we're talking about what St. Martha, Mary, and Lazarus could teach about family. I think about like musicians on tour. You know, you go into the studio, the album comes out, and then bam, you go on tour for months. You know, at a time, and just you know, and sometimes they may bring family members, sometimes not. But I just think about the stress that something like that may put. Although in my case, when I'm gone often, but my wife understands that this is from God, and she sees the fruits of it, and so she's incredibly supportive. You know, and I say this all the time: I can't do what I do without her.
2: Yeah,
1: without her love and support, this doesn't happen. You know, so even though she doesn't travel with me. She's very, very much part of everything I'm doing.
2: Well, yeah, I mean, it's my wife and I are the same way. Like when we first were dating, I was like, listen, I'm not here to make you happy, but I'm here to support and celebrate whatever makes you happy. So if it, and of course she's coined the phrase, if it brings you copious amounts of joy, then you should do it. And so anytime I take on a new task or she takes on a new task, we jokingly say that to the other one and we'll go, maybe not copious, but maybe a little bit of joy. But again, it keeps our gut in check because, again, we don't want to take away from the family from things that just may sound fun in the moment, or we may not realize the amount of work that'll go into it that, you know, takes and adds stress to our life and then and removes all the joy from it. But again, that's where we go to God on those opportunities. Like, Lord, is this your door opening or is this one that I'm trying to open?
1: Yeah, and that's incredibly important with family, that you discern all that together.
2: Yes.
1: You know, and I say this all the time. My wife and I make decisions together. You know, it's funny. During the tour last week, made reference to Ephesians 5:22, wives, be submissive to your husbands, right? And talking about what St. Paul is talking about. They're not subjecting women to the whims of a man,
2: right.
1: You know, but the woman placing herself under her husband's mission, which is to die, right, to die to himself and to live for his wife, and then his children. I always put the children kind of separate because remember when you stand at the altar and make vows, you don't make vows with your children, you make the vows with your wife, and that is the most important relationship, even more important than your kids.
2: Yeah,
1: not saying that the kids aren't important, but. You know, the covenant that's established with God is with the spouses, you know, and the children are the fruit of that relationship, you know. But it's important you discern together. And often when if there's a time when we can't discern something together, she'll just say, you make the decision. And she does that because she knows any decision I make will always be in her best interest and the best interest of the family.
2: Yeah, for sure. Well, and I think that's where, like, especially as my daughter is getting ready to go into her senior year, we had this discussion with her because she has certain deadlines as a theater kid that she has to meet in order to be eligible for, like, scholarships and grants and things for universities. And I was like, listen, I know you have senior year and fun with friends and, you know, 100% FOMO on most of those things, but you have to create a discipline. So I'm setting a rule that if you have a deadline and you know there's a chance of friendship or senior things coming up, you have to meet it 2 days before it's due. And I said, that's the only rule I'm setting, because then, because I know and trust you and what's going on in your head, you have a plan. and you may be stressed out, but I know you'll get it done. So I'm just reaffirming that deadline 2 days earlier so you can still

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2: This is a Messy Family Minute with Mike and Alicia Hernan. 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

0: key.
1: Uh-oh. Well, not quite 808.
0: Yeah.
1: Drop, but close. Wow.
0: It's almost like I'm not sure if that's more set up for like a rap involvement or if it's, you know, straight. There we go. Got the crowd in the back talking.
1: Yep.

0: Let Me Entertain You.
1: Yeah.
0: You know, at the end of that song, you know, there's like a crowd, like the backstage, you know, like yeah. It sounds like the backstage and stuff. But yeah, I like it. Crowd involvement. That's cool.
1: I think that's why anthologies and box sets that typically have those rare cuts of them, you know, talking and, you know, having fun in the studio, it feels intimate. It feels like you're in the studio with the band that you love so much.
0: Yeah. And sometimes in songs, they'll keep some of those parts in.
1: Sure.
0: I remember, Queen's last album. I think Freddie says, turn it up, please. You know, and they left it in there. Mm-hmm. You know, I'm sure he was just, it was in between when he wasn't singing.
1: Yeah.
0: And he wasn't hearing enough, you know, probably... The band and the headphones said turn it up, and they usually obviously you wouldn't include that in there, but they said, hey, that sounds pretty cool, let's just keep it in there. And, yeah. And now you can't think of the song without thinking about that part.
1: It's not an artist that I necessarily gravitate to. I think she was probably a one-hit wonder, but I love the intro of the song, Bubbly by Kobe Calais. And at the beginning, the intro, she's not sure where to come in, so she just goes, can you count me in? And they left that into the intro of the song. And so as a musician, you know, from where she says that, you can count it. 1, 2, 3, 4. And yeah. Then she starts the verse.
0: Yeah.
1: And so I love those little things like that. It just makes it more organic, you know, especially yes. In a day of technology being what it can. And, you know, you're not sure what's stolen, borrowed, or, you know, refurbished. So it's nice when you have those little elements.
0: Yeah, and especially when they perform a song like live in front of a crowd, and everybody like, can you count me in?
1: Yeah,
0: like, they just know absolutely. It's part of the song, you know.
1: Yep.
0: So you get the crowd involved in there too. That's awesome.
1: Yep. Good stuff.
0: I love that. I'm Deacon Harold Burke. Sarah's listening to Beacon of Truth, and today we're talking about what Saints Martha, Mary, and Lazarus can teach us about family. Now I know the feast day is tomorrow, but tomorrow is

0: siblings, as Martha, Mary, and Lazarus were siblings, of course. And they had a profound relationship with the Lord. And you maybe want to talk about your relationship with your family and the Lord. We'd love to hear from you today. 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
1: Well, as we learn from Mary and Martha and Lazarus today, there's also the footsteps of Jesus that we can also follow in. 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
0: All right, what Saints Martha, Mary, and Lazarus can teach us about family. 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Now, originally, it was just the Feast of Saint Martha. If you remember, for years, it was just Saint Martha. It was an optional memorial. But then it was changed recently to a feast day, and Martha, Mary, and Lazarus, the siblings, were added together, which I thought was awesome. You know, the more we can really emphasize family in the life of the church, I think the better the church will be. So what Saints Martha, Mary, and Lazarus can teach us about family, that's our topic today. So Martha and her sister Mary and her brother Lazarus were close friends to Jesus, and they lived together in Bethany. Bethany was maybe a mile outside of Jerusalem, so very close and frequented by the Lord himself. Scripture does not mention anything about Martha, Mary's, or Lazarus's parents, or if they were married, or if they had spouses. And looks like Martha was probably the oldest, and there's some speculation that she was a widow, and she took on the role of taking care of the household. And Mary and Lazarus were most likely younger than Martha, and both were unmarried. So the gospel records several wonderful encounters between these siblings and Jesus. These three played a pivotal role in different parts of Jesus' earthly ministry, you know. And so, you know, we have to think about our family and, you know, our families that we're part of. And we think of the roles that we have in the family and how what kind of relationship that we have. You know, I mean, I'm the oldest, so I can kind of relate with Martha there. My dad left, I helped my mom take care of the siblings and take care of the house. You know, I felt a tremendous sense of responsibility, you know, and because I learned my faith and the witness of that faith and how the faith is lived out from my mom, a living witness and example of not just paying lip service to the faith, but how you live it out in service and sacrifice, learned that from my mom, no doubt. And so for me, kind of accepting that role and then seeing my mom, the sacrifice he made, really brought me, I think, closer to Christ, you know. And sacrificing a little bit of my childhood also gave me tremendous skills that I still have to this day. You know, the sense of responsibility and discipline and all those things that come with helping out. You know, and I think of the wonderful dynamic I had with the Lord during that time. It's also during the time that I was discerning a religious vocation, you know, and so all of that was in play. And I could see how important then the Lord becomes in the life of a family, especially a family that's maybe going through some difficulty and struggling, you know. And and obviously when Lazarus died, you know, that was a tremendous, and we'll talk about that, but a tremendous moment in their relationship with Jesus, you know, and how Jesus frequented there. And I don't watch television, so I haven't seen The Chosen, but I heard from people that, now I have nothing against the by the way, I just don't watch television. I mean, I have nothing against the series itself. I just have not seen it. But people tell me that Jesus just kind of just hangs out while he's there, you know, and just kind of just he can relax. He can just, you know, and that's cool. And I can definitely appreciate that, you know, as a speaker doing what I do, because, you know, honestly, I don't have many friends that I can just kind of just relax and hang out and, you know, and just, you know, say something dumb. Or let the jersey come out of me a little more, you know, because I have to worry about, oh, what this person going to think or what this person going to say or what if they look at me differently. And, you know, we call it being on, you know, so I don't have to be on. I could just be totally relaxed and be myself. You know, don't have many people like that in my life, honestly. So I cherish you know, the relationship that Jesus had with Martha, Mary, and Lazarus. Jesus is kind of just, you know, he obviously never stops being who he is, but just so he can relax, maybe laugh a little more and just chill and, you know, maybe get a, you know, take, you know, not have to get his mind off of things for a little bit and just be with them. You know, how beautiful and precious that relationship is and how it is for us as well. You know, in our families, when we look at our relationship with Christ. And that's what we're talking about today. What Saints Martha, Mary, and Lazarus can teach us about family. Would love to hear your thoughts. 833-288-EWTN. That's 833-288-3986. And obviously, if you've ever been to the Holy Land and all throughout the Middle East, hospitality was more than just being nice to people and serving drinks when somebody came. I mean, it was a way of life. It was almost like a sacred duty. You know, hospitality was something that was taken very, very seriously. Now, in the case of Martha, Mary, and Lazarus, especially toward Jesus as a respected rabbi, you know. So the household led by women suggests, you know, like I said, probably unusual circumstances, probably widowhood or something like that. And so because Bethany was on Jesus's route between Galilee and Jerusalem, you know, it's about a mile or so from Jerusalem, he always would go there and just make it just like a stop. Like, you know, I got to go see them on my way to Jerusalem. You know, like when he went for one of the three feasts, the feast of the Passover or the unleavened bread, the Pesach, or Pentecost, or the Feast of Weeks, which is the wheat harvest, the Shavuot, or Feast of Tabernacles, or the Feast of Booths, which was the fruit harvest, the Sukkot. So he would go, and I'm sure he would stop by and see Martha, Mary, and Lazarus frequently. And so their home, in a sense, became like a refuge for him, where he just was with these siblings who he loved, right? He just loved them as friends and, you know, in his heart, considered them, in a sense, part of his family. And it was awesome that they didn't travel with him. You know, it wasn't like you know, they were out going out with Jesus and, you know, being disciples and following him around. No, they were there when Jesus needed them, you know. And remember, it was also with the Lazarus's death, it was one of the only times we ever see Jesus weeping in the scriptures. You know, that goes to show you how close that relationship was with them. You know, and for me, I think helping our families to foster a deeper relationship with the Lord, you know, by our witness, by our example, by our hospitality, but not just welcoming people and giving us something to drink, but again, helping people to encounter the life-changing love of Jesus Christ, right? To help people encounter the life-changing love of Jesus Christ. I'm sure just as Martha, Mary, and Lazarus, I'm sure, invited people over when they knew Jesus was coming. Like, you know, oh, we should invite such and such because they need to meet Jesus. They need to encounter the Lord. They need to see what we're so excited about. They need to see the person who we love, you know, and who we consider, in a sense, part of our family. You know, it's awesome. Love this topic today. What Martha, Mary, and Lazarus can teach us about family today on Beacon of Truth. Would love to hear from you. 833-288-EWTN. That's 833-288-3986. 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
3: Rightly so. 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A young monk noticed the way his brothers crossed their arms over their chests while praying, and voila, the pretzel was born. The Latin word for pretzel even means little arms.
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0: Definitely.
1: There you go. Little horn run is always good.
0: Yeah. Get big. Come on. What? That is awesome.
1: I had a guy ask me one time, like 3 weeks in a row, like I played a different instrument with the band, and they're like, is there anything you don't play? I go, horns. Like, don't ask me to try.
0: And I love that because it sounds like a bend. Like a guitar, like a guitar, you bend the string up, you know, to get a different intonation like that. It's just like, that's awesome. Oh, change of feel a little bit. All right now. Woo, a little jazzy. Yeah. Oh, that's good stuff, man.
1: Do you ever do that when you're in the car, like you're listening to a song and it's just kind of on and then it gets to your favorite part and you go, listen to this.
0: Exactly. Yep.
1: It's always right when my wife's in the middle of something deep. And I'm like, hold on, babe. I want to hear what you have to say, but I want to hear this too.
0: I did that. I used to drive my wife crazy with that. Like, if we're listening to Queen and we're just talking all of a sudden, like, Death on Two Legs. Like, if you're conscious, all right, does it play good night? Do you feel good? And then the harmony part. Mm-hmm. I said, oh, I got to sing a harmony. Hold on. You know, I feel good or whatever. And she's what are you doing? Oh, yeah. Oh, that's fun. Good stuff, man.
1: There you go. We can make that your intro music. We're still looking for your intro music, so we'll have to...
0: Oh, yeah, we'll find something.
1: It's getting closer.
0: Not the fear. Yep. Not the fear. I'm Deacon Harold Burke, service listening to Beacon of Truth. And today, although I know tomorrow is the feast of St. Martha, Mary, and Lazarus, we're talking about them today since tomorrow's Word of God Wednesday. And we're talking about what Saints Mary... Martha, Mary, and Lazarus teach us about the importance of family. And we'd love to hear from you today. Any challenges that you're having in your family, how you're striving to put Christ first in your family, just like Martha, Mary, and Lazarus did, would love to hear from you today. Give us a call on Beacon of Truth, 833-288-EWTN. 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
1: Well, of course, as you wake up tomorrow, another chance for you to enjoy the summer with Catholic Connections. Teresa Tomeo giving you all the info, you know, the in the know from Rome, as I like to call it. 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It is Catholic Connection 9 Eastern on EWTN Radio.
0: All right. Well, Saints Martha, Mary, and Lazarus can teach us about family. 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
2: Hey, Deacon, thank you for taking my call and all the work that you do. It's inspirational. So what I thought, what about what can we learn from them? How about the courage of hanging out with this stunning, unbelievable, miraculous reality revelation unfolding in front of the world? Some love it, some hated it, though. And they stood there courageously with him under the cross. Lazarus, in fact, was hated just because he came back to life. Can you imagine being hated for that gift?
0: Wow.
2: And also, you know, in a funny way, I'm the oldest of seven, and there is sibling rivalry. So Martha and Mary going at it.
0: Yeah.
2: But yielding to the Lord, all of them yielding to the Lord, so anyway, lots of lessons. Thank you very much for what you do.
0: Yeah, thank you, Jeff. I appreciate that, my friend. And you're right, especially when you're getting to a conflict with siblings. You know, I think one thing that we can do that Martha and Mary and Lazarus can teach us is, you know, how would the Lord want me to deal with my sibling right now? You know, because there's bound to be tension with siblings. I mean, my brother used to steal my clothes all the time. You know, I used to be looking for a particular shirt. Like, where'd that shirt go? I thought mommy washed it. You know, I know she, wait, I saw it on my bed. Where did it, and then I find, like, I see my brother wearing it, or it's like, hey, dude, what? Don't you have clothes? You know, that guy, whatever. I mean, and sometimes, obviously, you know, sometimes it'd be a little more serious than that. But those kinds of rivalries, I think it's an opportunity. I think you're right, Jeff, an opportunity to go to the Lord and say, how would the Lord want me to deal with my sibling right now? And then maybe even reflecting on the tension between Martha and Mary when Jesus was there. And how you correctly say they went to the Lord, they listened to the Lord, you know, to resolve the tension that was between them. Beautiful. And would love to hear from you today what Martha, Mary, and Lazarus can teach us about family. Would love to hear from you today. Give us a call, 833-288-EWTN. That's 833-288-3986. Bernie is a first-time caller calling from Lubbock, Texas, listening on the Guadalupe Radio Network app. Bernie, welcome to Beacon of Truth.
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3: With
0: yes.
3: A capital D, Beacon of Truth. I live in Kingwood, Texas.
0: Mm-hmm.
3: Are you able to hear me okay? I'm driving.
0: Oh, yeah, no. Yeah, I can hear you just fine. Yep.
3: Okay, great. I live in Kingwood, Texas, driving back from New Mexico, listening on the Guadalupe Radio Network app. I go to St. Martha's, Mary, and Lazarus Church.
0: Oh, excellent.
3: Yeah. So I'm recently divorced. Mm. We have a 9-year-old. We were married for 10 years. I have a 9-year-old son. We have a 9-year-old son. Neither one of us is pursuing an annulment, and I don't plan to ever pursue one. So being still married in the church, how do I sanctify the... I suppose I'm still called to sanctify the marriage and help... We're supposed to help each other get to heaven because we're still married in the church. Can you help me comment on some of that?
0: Sure. And what you're saying is very important about, for the sake of your son, still sanctifying that relationship. Because divorce on a child is hard. And again, I myself speaking from personal experience, and kids don't understand, they love the idea of mommy and daddy together and the dynamic, and then all of a sudden things change, and sometimes they blame themselves. So still trying to maintain some kind of sanctification or relationship. And you say you're not seeking an annulment, but yet you're divorced. Can I, if it's okay, to ask why you're not seeking a decree of nullity?
3: Why am I not seeking a nullity?
0: Yes.
3: I've lived the last 9 years of our marriage celibate, and it's the most freedom I've ever experienced in my life.
0: Okay.
3: And I'd like to continue that.
0: Oh.
3: So I don't see a need to nullify the marriage. Now, she may, or may God later, God may say it's time to do that, but I don't see any reason to do it.
0: I see. Okay. All right. One thing you want to make sure is that do you share custody with your son?
3: Yes.
0: Okay. You want to make sure whenever you're interacting with your wife, ex-wife, your son, that you are very respectful to her. That he sees that even though, you know, the two of you aren't together anymore, that you can still show the love of God to her, and not, you know, even when she's not there, you know, don't talk about behind her back or say no matter how you may feel, that's between you and her, not between you and her and your son. You know, so you want to make sure that that even when you maybe drop them off, can we say a quick prayer together real quick, even just a quick Hail Mary, the three of you, you know, if your spouse is open to that, or going to church, making sure he goes to church and understanding what the Lord is doing for him there, you know, that that even know that you guys aren't together, that God is still his father, the church is his mother, she's the bride of Christ, right? So in a sense, church is our mother, you know. So he can see his relationship in a supernatural level of mother and father now, not just the two of you, but to see there's a deeper reality in the life of God that he can grow to appreciate and draw strength from as he gets older and as he starts to try to continue to deal with the situation between the two of you in a way that that he doesn't blame himself, in a way that won't affect him if he decides, you know, to enter into a marriage covenant, that it doesn't affect him in a way, and maybe as he gets older, to learn maybe from mistakes that were made and learn and grow from that, so he doesn't repeat those in his own relationship. But it starts with, you know, you still being his dad and being Christ to him, you know, showing by your witness and example what it means to live and act as a man of God, praying with your son, taking your son to church, being respectful to his mother, you know, incredibly important things that you need to do to maintain a healthy relationship with your son.
3: Yeah, very good. I live directly across from the church, so that helps.
0: Yeah.
3: And he's always reminding me of First Friday Adoration.
0: Excellent.
3: Which is fantastic.
0: It is, Bernie. And you want to keep that flame burning in his heart. You know, the fact that he is like, don't forget adoration. That's awesome. And what you want to do is keep fanning that flame for him. You know, he's 9. So, he's going to be hitting the teenage years pretty soon. And so, you know, a lot of that may fade away, you know, as his friends. And you get the natural separation from your parents as a teenager. And it's kind of establishing your own identity apart from your parents. And so, you know, but you still want to maintain during especially these formative years that relationship where he's in love. He's learning to fall in love with Jesus, not just learning stuff about Jesus like a subject in school, but falling in love with Jesus, understanding that he's in a relationship of intimacy with the Lord, that the every decision that he makes in his life should flow from that dynamic relationship with the living God. You know, that's what you want to continue to foster in his heart by your witness and example. So,
3: yeah, amen. Thank you.
0: Yeah, you're most welcome. And I will keep praying for you and for your situation, for your son. Keep listening, Bernie. Great call today. And would love to hear from you what Saints Martha, Mary, and Lazarus can teach us about family. That's our topic today on Beacon of Truth, 833-288-EWTN. That's 833-288-3986. Jim is a first-time caller calling from the great state of Pennsylvania, listening on Sirius XM 130. Jim, welcome to Beacon of Truth.
4: Thank you, Deacon. We actually met each other at the Congress way back when.
0: The Eucharistic Congress. Oh, okay, wonderful. It was great to hear from you.
4: Yes, thank you. I did have a question based on the last caller. It kind of triggered my mind. Mm-hmm. My grandmother and grandfather, I never knew my grandfather, but they were separated until each other's death.
0: Mm-hmm.
4: The question is, would they, if they were in good graces with God, if they never got an annulment and my grandfather ended up marrying someone else, would they or my grandmother be in good graces and have gone to heaven?
0: Well, who is in heaven is up to God. You know, I cannot say whether either of your grandmother or your grandfather is in heaven. Now, one of the things that's problematic about the situation that you just mentioned is that, you know, the divorce is not the issue, because people think, oh, you're divorced, you're automatically going to hell, or that's the, you know, you're in the out of the church, you can't receive communion. Not true. The issue is not the divorce, because in the eyes of the church, you're still married. right? So the issue is entering into another relationship, you know, without a decree of nullity first. So, my, for example, my parents never pursued a decree of nullity. In fact, my mom, even though they were divorced, my mom kept her wedding ring on until the day she died. She had her wedding ring on. She never took it off. But she was in my parish. We moved her out, and she lived with me the last 3 years of her life. Very active in our parish. Before she became really disabled, she was cleaning the altar linens and ironing the purificators and the palls, you know, that we use at Mass. And she received communion all the time, you know. So she was at the divorce. One, the issue is entering to another relationship. So since your grandfather did that, again, don't know if he ever got that situation rectified with the church or went to confession or whatever, you know. Don't know. So what I can't say for sure whether either of them or both of them are in heaven. That's something that I can't answer. Only God knows the state of a person's soul at the time of their death, and you or I may not have the full story as to the full situation with your grandfather. So, you know, that's the best answer I can give, because we don't know for sure whether either or both of them are in heaven.
4: Well, thank you. I appreciate that, Deacon. Pleasure talking to you.
0: Yeah, thank you, Jim. Great to talk to you. Great to hear from you again. And, and call back whenever you'd like. Would love to hear from you again. All right, what Saints Martha, Mary, and Lazarus can teach us about family. That's our topic today on Beacon of Truth, 833-288-EWTN. That's 833-288-3986. Now, one of the cool things about Jesus' relationship is that he was had an ongoing relationship with them. Often we hear in the scriptures, Jesus went to this person's house, had dinner, like Zacchaeus, right? The short dude that went up the tree when he was in Jericho because he couldn't see Jesus, so he scurried up the tree. And he said, I'm having dinner at your house tonight. We don't hear about an ongoing relationship with Zacchaeus or with other people that Jesus visited and had dinner with. But we see a number of interactions with Jesus, with Martha, Mary, and Lazarus. So that shows us that he had a wonderful friendship with them, not just because he was the son of the living God or a great rabbi, because he loved them. You know, they were a deep, loving friendship bond was between the Lord and Martha, Mary, and Lazarus. And of course, now let's talk about some of the specific instances now. Now, of course, we all know one of the times, I'm sure one of the many times that Jesus was there, just relaxing, you know, teaching, speaking, and Martha, probably as the oldest, was busying herself with serving, making sure the Lord was taken care of, making sure he had enough water, enough food, that he was comfortable. And while Mary, the younger sister, sat listening to Jesus' teaching. She wasn't helping her sister. She was just there listening to the Lord. And Martha complained. A natural human thing. You know, hey, Lord, tell her to help me. I'm here by myself trying to make all this stuff happen. And she's just there not doing anything. But Jesus offers her a very gentle correction, but then affirms Mary's decision to sit at his feet. In fact, saying that she chose the better part. You know, so I think that little episode highlights both the tension and the harmony between active service and active and contemplative life in the church. You know, for example, there's some religious orders that have that are active, you know, like, for example, the Benedictine monks where I went to high school. They run a high school, you know, the Dominican sisters. You know, the Nashville Dominicans or the Ann Arbor Dominican nuns, wonderful, beautiful life, but active apostolates. They teach at schools or work in hospitals. But then you have like the Cistercians or the Trappists, you know, that are more contemplative, You know, they don't have active apostolates. They kind of shelter themselves from the world. I'm thinking of Carmelites. You know, again, cloistered, spending their time in prayer. And now the Cistercians, of course, do work to support themselves. You know, and they sell. You know, either like there's some religions can sell caskets, or they make jams or jellies or candy, or different, you know, confections and things like that to help support, you know, their life. But they don't have active apostles outside of the monastic community. And so sometimes there's a tension, you know, which one is better, you know, but both, I think, are ways to help bring people. And I love the fact that we have contemplative religious praying for the church, you know, praying for the world, which truly needs prayer, and a world that's hurting and broken and angry and divisive. You know, having communities that all they do is pray for the world, I think is a beautiful thing. But we still need the active. You know, we still need teachers, especially good, faithful teachers that don't shy away from the beauty and truth of the church's teaching, like the Nashville or Ann Arbor Dominicans. Again, just an example there. You know, another thing, raising Lazarus from the dead. Woo, that's probably the most dramatic encounter that Jesus had with the family. You know, Jesus delays his arrival knowing that Lazarus is going to die so that he can raise him up on the fourth day, because he allowed him to remain in the tomb for 4 days. Because why did he do that? In certain Jewish circles, there was a belief that the soul remained with the body for 3 days. You know, that's why it's important that Jesus was in the tomb for 3 days, why he allowed Lazarus to remain in the tomb for more than 3 days, to show that he was actually dead. So when he raised him, there was no question or doubt that Lazarus was dead, or as we say in Barbados, dead, you know. And so this is the gospel actually that I want read at my funeral. I love this. When Martha boldly professes her faith in the resurrection, Mary expresses her grief at Jesus's feet. Jesus reveals that I am the resurrection and the life. I love that verse and that story, pericope, with Martha, Mary, and Lazarus, and Jesus when Lazarus died, that words of Jesus gives me so much hope. It gives me so much hope. And this is the kind of hope I think praying through the intercession of Martha, Mary, and Lazarus can help those families that are experiencing brokenness and pain, children who are away from the church, for example. Jesus is the resurrection and life. If we, like Martha and Mary, put their trust in the Lord, they know that the Lord can do amazing things according to his will. And he did. And Jesus wept. And they said, look how much he loved them. You know, and look how much Jesus loves us. That he, remember, the other time he wept over Jerusalem. Oh, you know, he's about to enter into his passion. Oh, how I wish they got it, what I was trying to say. I wish they would have understood my teachings, you know. And that's something we should pray for through the intercession of Martha, Mary, and Lazarus, and our own families as well. What Saints Martha, Mary, and Lazarus can teach us about family. 833-288-EWTN. That's 833-288-3986. We also see the anointing. You know, 6 days before the Passover, Mary anoints Jesus' feet with costly perfume and wipes them with her hair. So this was not Mary Magdalene. Okay, some people think Mary Magdalene is the one who washed Jesus' feet and wiped with the perfume and wiped them with the hair. No, it was Mary of Bethany. And this was an act of extraordinary love that anticipates Jesus' burial, right? And shows a sharp contrast with Judas' criticism. You know, we could have used that oil for this, you know, because he was a holder of the purse amongst the apostles. That you know, we could have used that oil, could have sold it and given the money to the poor, he says, you know. But I'm sure he had ulterior motives. But Jesus defends Mary, recognizing her prophetic act of devotion. You know, she's preparing me, because with the intimacy that they had, the three siblings with the Lord, you know, they, I'm sure, knew and believed and anticipated what Jesus was about to do, you know, and to show her love and her belief that Jesus was the Son of the living God, anointing his feet. You know, so it's very, very beautiful there. So the church sees that this family, Martha, Mary, and Lazarus, are a model for Christian friendship with Jesus, you know? And so I think that's a beautiful way for us also to go to Jesus through the family and through the intercession of these three great sibling saints, Martha, Mary, and Lazarus. All right, my friends, tomorrow is Wednesday. It means it's Word of God Wednesday on Beacon of Truth. We break open God's Word for the 18th Sunday in Ordinary Time. 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Amen.
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14: 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On July 28th, we celebrate the feast of St. Innocent I, Pope and Confessor. Innocent hailed from near Rome, and he reluctantly succeeded Pope St. Anastasius I in the year of our Lord 402 by unanimous choice. One of Innocent's great hopes was to broker peace between the Emperor Honorius and Alaric the Goth, but his efforts were in vain, and the Goths sacked Rome in the year of our Lord 410. Innocent was in Ravenna meeting with the emperor at the time, but he hastened back to Rome to minister to the Christians there. With the Holy Pontiff's guidance, the Christians demonstrated such virtue in their suffering that many pagans were converted by their example. Innocent declared that only bishops may administer confirmation, and that absolution should never be denied to those dying repentant. He affirmed the final authority of the papacy in ecclesiastical matters, while confirming the findings of councils that had condemned the Pelagian heresy. Innocent also reconciled many Novatian heretics to the Church and defended St. John Chrysostom against his persecutors. He died in the year of our Lord 417 after a reign of 15 years and was quickly hailed as a saint. Also honored on this day are Pope St. Victor I, St. Nazarius and Chalcis, St. Samson of Brittany, St. Alphonsa of the Immaculate Conception, a saint of the Syro-Malabar Catholic Church, and many other martyrs, confessors, and holy virgins. For more about the saints and seasons of the Catholic Church, visit thestationofthecross.com/saints-and-seasons.
15: Here's the question for your non-Catholic friend. Does the word penance seem too Catholic and unnecessary? Are you fine with the reality of repentance, but not with the idea of penance? Well, here's your three best friendship tools for Catholic evangelism. Number one, good parents. Your finest son throws a ball at his brother, who with precision ducks, thus breaking the window behind him. Of course, forgiveness is granted. You then punish him for disobeying the command to not horse around in the house, so here's the rub. You then tell your son to go break out his piggy bank and pay for the new window. Have you had to do that? If so, then guess what? You believe in penance, not just repentance. Secondly, food and beverage trends. We have Pepsi Light, we have Yogurt Light, we have Bud Light, but can we please stop with the Christianity Light? St. Cyprian in the 4th century wrote, quote, "This penance is characterized by the exercise of tears, lamentation, fasting, and abstinence." Yikes. And thirdly, my take. Remember, forgiveness is for the guilty, repentance is for the disciple, but penance is for the brave. Come on, non-Catholic pastor, teach your flock penance. Find me online at Smarty Pants Catholic Evangelism.
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21: I'm Veronica Dudo in Washington, D.C. tonight on EWTN News Nightly, saying hello. Leaders from Israel and Ukraine are in the nation's capital and set to talk with President Trump. We're at the White House. Saying goodbye, mourners and lawmakers pay their final respects to the late Senator Lindsey Graham, a pro-life champion. Plus, concern over Cuba, a closer look at the State Department's new report on the Caribbean nation. These stories and more tonight.
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21: Thank you for being with us on the feast day of Blessed Stanley Rother, our top story tonight. President Donald Trump meets with Ukrainian President Volodymyr Zelensky and Israeli Prime Minister Benjamin Netanyahu. This as both the wars in Ukraine and Iran show no signs of concluding. All three world leaders also attended the funeral of the late U.S. Senator Lindsey Graham. We'll have more on that in a moment, but we start with those critical discussions in the Oval Office. White House correspondent Owen Jensen reports. Owen.
23: Veronica, good evening to you. Here at the White House before the funeral, President Donald Trump sat down with both world leaders. First, Zelensky of Ukraine, and then Netanyahu, the Prime Minister of Israel. Now, these were individual, separate meetings, not together. No cameras allowed either. And tonight, more details of what transpired are emerging.
24: A still photo of President Donald Trump and top administration officials meeting in the Oval Office with Ukraine's President Volodymyr Zelensky. It takes place while overseas in Ukraine. More attacks. This time, six people, including three children, injured as a result of a Russian strike on Sumy in a residential area. Guided bombs and drones inflicting the damage and destruction. In summarizing their talks on social media, President Zelensky posted, "A good meeting with President Trump. The president and I discussed licenses for Patriot Interceptor production and several other ideas that could help. We also spoke about diplomacy. It's important that the diplomatic process be reinvigorated. Our teams will arrange the details of their further communication. I am grateful to the United States for its firm support." Ahead of his visit to Washington, President Zelensky asserted that Russia has been offering satellite images of U.S. bases in the Gulf region to Iran. President Trump was asked about that yesterday.
25: Well, we'll find out about it. I'll ask Putin about it. We'll find out.
24: A short while after the Zelensky sit-down, Israeli Prime Minister Benjamin Netanyahu arrives at the White House gates for his meeting with President Trump. Their first since they launched a joint war against Iran. The closed-door discussions lasted nearly an hour and a half. Both leaders faced growing pressures at home. Prime Minister Netanyahu up for re-election, and President Trump facing immense pressure to wrap up the conflict with Iran and bring down gas prices. Currently, there's a pause in U.S. strikes on Iran to give an opportunity for diplomacy to take hold, though tensions remain high.
25: Pretty much destroyed their military. They want to meet, and we're meeting. We'll see what happens. There's a chance we could make a deal. Without what we did, they wouldn't even be talking to us.
24: In another twist, Iran and Ukraine have been publicly feuding since Ukraine fired on at least one Iranian vessel in the Caspian Sea over the weekend.
23: Now, White House Press Secretary Karoline Leavitt posted online that the meetings with Zelensky and Netanyahu were positive and productive. At the White House, Owen Jensen, EWTN News Nightly.
21: World leaders, family, and friends gathered inside the Washington National Cathedral, where a historic, somber, and high-security memorial service took place for late Senator Lindsey Graham. Earlier today, the official ceremonies began under the Capitol Dome, where an armed forces body bearer team escorted the late senator's remains into the Capitol Rotunda. And that's where we turn to Capitol Hill correspondent Eric Rosales with the latest. Eric.
0: Good evening, Veronica. Washington is pausing today to say a final farewell to longtime South Carolina Senator Lindsey Graham, a man who is known for his sharp wit and fierce defense of national security. Graham served over two decades in the U.S. Senate. Today, leaders on both sides of the aisle set aside politics to honor his complicated and impactful legacy.
1: Ready, step. Ready, step.
0: A team representing all branches of the U.S. military carried the casket of Senator Lindsey Graham up the Capitol steps as his family and friends looked on. Inside the Capitol Rotunda, a private ceremony was held honoring the late senator's decades of public service, including his time in the U.S. Air Force. Friends and congressional leaders then spoke.
2: Whether walking the streets of his hometown, meeting with locals, or representing South Carolina on the world stage, he never forgot where he came from.
3: And no tribute to Lindsey's work is complete without mentioning that he was a powerful voice for the pro-life movement.
0: Vice President J.D. Vance, who worked with the late senator closely on legislation, says Lindsey had a quick wit, sense of humor, but could also show his teeth when he needed to.
4: I choose to remember Lindsey Graham as a person who could fight with you on one issue, but fight for you on another issue.
0: A touching moment came when his sister, who took over his seat and also plans to run for re-election, shared a few moments whispering to him. The senator was then taken to the National Washington Cathedral for a memorial service, where Israeli Prime Minister Benjamin Netanyahu and Ukrainian President Volodymyr Zelensky attended, and where President Trump delivered remarks for his longtime ally.
25: Lindsey Graham believed in a strong America, wanted a strong America. He had unwavering faith in the righteousness of American power and prayer. And he was extremely hawkish. I will tell you, he never saw a war that he didn't like.
0: Tonight, the late senator's body will be flown back to South Carolina. Tomorrow, the public will get a chance to say their goodbyes in a massive service at the First Baptist Church in Columbia, followed by a burial service in Pickens County. On a side note, later tonight, business in the U.S. Senate will continue. The full Senate vote is expected on confirming Jay Clayton, who will serve as the Director of National Intelligence. I'll have an update on that tomorrow. Eric Rosales, EWTN News Nightly.
21: The Archbishop of Miami is in Washington, D.C., holding urgent face-to-face meetings with U.S. senators. Archbishop Thomas Wensky's mission is to secure an immediate extension of temporary visas for Haitian migrants.
5: Haiti is a house on fire. And to think that we can send 350,000 people back to Haiti without that having very bad consequences in Haiti, but also here, because, these people are working. They're not on the dole. They're working. And if they're removed from their jobs, if they lose their work permits, that's going to have a negative economic impact on the communities in which they live.
21: Temporary protection status for Haitians in the U.S. expired last night at midnight. Now hundreds of thousands, including about 160,000 in Florida, would lose work permits and be at risk of deportation. Archbishop Wensky says he wants senators to take up the recently passed House bill to extend their protected status for another 3 years. He also says he prays his efforts, quote, do not fall on deaf ears. Now, an update to a story EWTN News Nightly first brought you about the alleged abduction, forced conversion, and forced marriage of a 12-year-old Christian girl. A hearing has been held in the Maria Shabazz case. Attorneys say the court officially admitted their petition, meaning the Pakistani court has agreed to reevaluate their former decision. The next hearing will be shortly after August 31st, when the court returns from summer recess. According to her family, Maria Maria is now 13 years old, pregnant, and still being held against her will. Last week, we spoke with Kelsey Zorzi, senior counsel and director of advocacy for global religious freedom at the Alliance Defending Freedom International, about the case.
6: So this is a heartbreaking story. 1 year ago, in July 2025, Maria was abducted. She was forced into a marriage with a 30-year-old man. She was forcibly converted, and she remains with the abductor today. This is a widespread problem in Pakistan and beyond. In Pakistan alone, we're seeing over 1,000 minority girls being forcibly married and forcibly converted into Islam every single year. And so Maria's case is not an isolated event. It's part of a systemic problem that we're seeing in this country.
21: We have a lot more still to come on EWTN News Nightly, The Threat Next Door. A new report details the threat posed to America by a nearby country. We have the details. And the touching tribute President Trump delivered today to a Catholic American martyr.
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0: Joining me now to discuss the new report and its findings, the State Department spokesman, Tommy Pigott. Tommy, thank you so much for coming on today.
1: Thanks for having me on.
0: The State Department's new report concludes that Cuba remains a national security threat to the United States. What are the most significant new findings that led to that conclusion?
1: Well, I think what this report does is it takes bits and pieces that were reported here and there and presents it in this transparent, full narrative that it is, for really the first time, an untold story of the decades-long influence and espionage campaign that the Cuban regime has been waging against the American people. And it is a campaign that exists and continues to this very day. One of the things that is outlined within the report is the National Network on Cuba, for example, which has released a rapid response plan that calls for agitation and resistance while publishing the locations of U.S. military bases and U.S. ICE installations. That is the type of influence campaign we're talking about here, where the Cuban regime acts as a nexus and a node of far-left extremism to spread its insidious ideology while waging that influence and espionage campaign in the United States of America.
0: The report accuses the Cuban regime of supporting extremist and anti-American groups. What evidence can you share with our viewers about this, and how concerned are you about the threat today?
1: Well, what the report does is transparently cites its work. It cites the story here for the American people to look at for themselves. And what's astonishing here is that so many of these groups are proud of their association, their links to the Cuban regime. Much of the evidence cited are their own press releases, their own statements. That's the type of influence campaign we're seeing in the United States of America. We've also seen tens of thousands of far-left extremists going to Havana to take part in what's been called revolutionary tourism. And that's part of what that means when we're saying that Cuba's acting as the nexus and node of this far-left extremism. So the report clearly lays out the story here that what we're seeing transparently for the American people, as well as pointing out that astonishingly, like I said, so many of these groups are proud of their affiliation and their links to the Cuban regime.
0: The report also describes how Havana has helped sustain authoritarian regimes in Venezuela and Nicaragua. What role has Cuba played in keeping those governments in power?
1: Well, one powerful example that we've seen just recently was that there were Cubans that were bodyguards, essentially, of Maduro. That is one powerful example of the links that we're seeing between these regimes. Of course, we also have a Cuban regime that had been used to getting oil for free from the Maduro regime. And then what the Cuban regime would then do is not give that oil to the Cuban people. They would resell up to 60% of that and then pocket it as cash for themselves and insiders. So those are some of the links that we're seeing. And the report also details how we're seeing other nations using Cuba as a staging ground, essentially, to destabilize our hemisphere, something which directly threatens the United States.
0: Every day that people get up and they go to work each day, there's also the illicit economies, the black market. And they, too, are, you know, moving humans and arms and drugs. And so it's clearly a global problem. Now that this report has been released, what could we expect in terms of new U.S. sanctions or even other steps as a result of the findings?
1: Well, the first step here is to transparently describe the threat that we're facing. We've seen when it comes to the Cuban regime, sanctions already be announced when it comes to targeting those institutions that are lining the pockets of the Cuban regime and their insiders, GAESA, for example. We also saw a follow-up designations package to sanction those individuals that were helping the Cuban regime evade that initial set of sanctions. So we are determined to make sure that we're sanctioning those entities that are lining the pocket of the Cuban regime.
0: Spokesperson Tommy Pigott from the State Department, thank you so much for coming on today and sharing more about the report.
1: Thank you for having me on. Thank you.
0: Today marks the 75th anniversary of the UN Refugee Convention. The treaty established protections for refugees around the world. But a new report warns the global refugee protection system is facing unprecedented strain. More than 50 million refugees rely on its protections as humanitarian funding declines and more countries tighten their borders. We take a closer look at what's driving the crisis and the global impact it could have on millions. Joining me now is Kenji Kizuka, Policy Director at the International Rescue Committee. Thanks so much for coming on today.
2: Thanks so much for having me.
0: The new report says the global refugee protection system is under more pressure than ever. What are the biggest challenges driving this situation around the world?
2: You know, today, tens of millions of people have been forced to flee their

0: homes and seek protection across borders because of conflict and persecution. That includes millions of people who've been displaced by active conflicts in Sudan and Ukraine, as well as ongoing humanitarian crises in places like Venezuela and Afghanistan. And we continue to see persecution of individuals because of their religious beliefs, because of their political stances, and that's also pushing people to seek asylum across borders.
1: Those are story topics that we continue to cover, so our audience is quite familiar with what's been happening. Where do things stand now, from your perspective, regarding global humanitarian funding and resettlement?
0: This last year was a particularly difficult year. We saw humanitarian aid funding drop by more than $30 billion. And we know that nearly 70% of refugees are hosted in low and middle income countries that really depend on those humanitarian aid dollars. And at the same time, we saw wealthier countries that normally accept refugees through resettlement programs, those commitments, those slots for refugees dropped by more than 50%.
1: So how is this impacting refugees?
0: In countries that host the largest number of refugees, we're seeing people, families displaced in camps and in other settings facing really dire circumstances. We're seeing food rations cut, medical assistance cut, and that's because of those humanitarian aid cutbacks. As well, those refugee families that had been waiting in some cases years for resettlement to third countries are now in limbo. They don't know whether or not they'll ever be able to resettle and reunite with their family members and to have that opportunity to restart their lives. So, you know, these circumstances leave people in just really, really precarious situations, not knowing what life is going to look like for them.
1: The 1951 Refugee Convention was created in the aftermath of World War II. Now, 75 years later, what reforms or renewed commitments do you think are most needed?
0: You know, we're seeing the refugee protection system under significant pressure, and that's because governments are pushing back against asylum protections that the convention created as an international system. And we know that there are solutions that can make those asylum and refugee protection systems work better. And the question is just whether or not governments are willing to adopt those and to use their political will to make those happen. And some things that we think are really critical are asylum decision systems that are more timely and fair, that increases public confidence in those systems. We need to see protections that are permanent, not temporary, and that allow refugees into the workforce so that they can begin to rebuild their lives, but also contribute to their new communities. And the last thing we really think is necessary is cooperation on an international level. We need to see that support continue to go to those low and middle income countries that are hosting the most refugees. Without that, you know, the system won't work if we don't all work together.
1: It's been interesting to learn more about your new report. Kenji Kazuka, thank you so much for coming on today.
0: Thanks for having me.
1: Up next on EWTN News Nightly, touching tribute, what President Trump shared today about an American Catholic martyr. Plus, we sit down with the Ukrainian ambassador to the Holy See about the situation in the country and the relationship with the Pope.
2: 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I'm Montse Alvarado with some great news. 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

0: President Trump paid homage to an important and inspiring American priest and martyr beatified in Oklahoma City in 2017. Father Stanley Rother was born in Oklahoma in 1935. He served as a missionary priest in Guatemala during the country's Civil War. He was murdered in his rectory on this day in 1981. In a statement released today, President Trump said in part, "Today we are reminded that Father Rother's life and martyrdom are the fruits of America's rich tradition of religious liberty. In his honor, we recommit to remaining vigilant so that our birthright of freedom endures in the face of every trial." Earlier this month, two Vatican officials traveled to Ukraine on separate missions. EWTN News takes a closer look at the relationship between Ukraine and the Holy See with a sit-down interview with Ukraine's ambassador to the Holy See.
1: Relations between the Vatican and Ukraine have been going through one of their most significant periods since the start of Russia's invasion. It goes far beyond the Pope's repeated appeals for peace during his audiences, urging the faithful to pray for an end to war and calling for an immediate ceasefire in February of this year.
2: La pace che Gesù ci consegna.
1: In recent weeks, Ukraine has welcomed two high-level envoys from the Holy See, Cardinal Matteo Zuppi and Archbishop Paul Gallagher. They both conveyed the closeness and support of Pope Leo XIV and held meetings with Ukrainian authorities.
3: Yes, it's true.
1: Ukraine particularly values the Vatican's humanitarian role, especially its efforts to help secure the return of Ukrainian children deported to Russia, the release of prisoners, and assistance for civilians affected by the war. Meanwhile, President Zelensky's government has asked the Holy See for support in Ukraine's path towards joining the European Union. One issue stands out above all: the possibility of Pope Leo XIV visiting Ukraine. After receiving several official invitations and a renewed invite from President Zelensky on Good Friday.
4: So, thanks for your visit, Mr. Ambassador. So, the first question is, what is the message that you think the Pope Leo left in Ukraine after this two visits?
5: We are absolutely sure that his possible visit would be a great input into the process of reaching peace.
4: And what do you think about the Vatican mediation to take a bit about the prisoners that the Vatican is trying to help? So is that an effective mediation?
5: That is a mission of Cardinal Zuppi. It's very effective. Almost each week we have a meeting with him. We give him some lists and he immediately realizes and sends that information to the other side. Very hard to evaluate concretely how many people.
4: And after 4 years and a half of the invasion, how is the feeling in between the Ukrainian people, yourself, and you have a son in the army? So how do you feel?
5: Probably for me the most difficult question. From one point, surely everybody very tired because it's 4.5 years. It's everyday attacks. For example, when Archbishop Gallagher stayed in Kyiv, the Kyiv was attacked by 41 Russian missiles. But from other side, Ukrainian people received some another feeling. They realized that they, even more strong, they were thinking about themselves before.
4: Thanks again for this time you gave to us.
5: Thank you so much.
0: After Archbishop Gallagher returned from Ukraine last week, he said the Vatican will study the conditions needed for a possible trip to Ukraine by Pope Leo XIV. We thank you for watching tonight. Remember, you can follow us on social media, Facebook, X, YouTube, and Instagram at EWTN News Nightly. I'm Veronica Dudo. Good night and God bless.

St. John Vianney was born on May 8th, 1786 in France and was baptized the same day. He grew up Catholic and persevered through seminary despite his academic difficulties. He became a parish priest in a small town named Ars and established La Providence, a home for girls. He was deeply devoted to the conversion of people in this small town and often spent up to 16 hours a day hearing confessions. He died in 1859 and was canonized on May 31st, 1925. He's the patron saint of parish priests. He said, "If you pray and love, that is where a man's happiness lies." St. John Vianney, pray for us.

0: EWTN invites you to join us in this rosary as we pray for peace in the Middle East, Ukraine, and throughout the world.
1: Welcome to The Rosary is a Place with Father Benedict Rochel and Simonetta.
2: The sorrowful mysteries concentrate our minds on the events of the passion and death of Jesus Christ. Whenever good comes into contact with evil, there is suffering. And when the greatest of all goods comes into contact with evil, we must expect great suffering. The Virgin Mary represents, more than anyone else, the human race in its active and devout participation in the suffering and death of Jesus. St. Paul calls us to fill up in our own lives those things that may be added to the sufferings of Christ. His sufferings are complete and fulfill all the needs of our salvation. And yet he calls us to take up our cross, to suffer along with him. In the five sorrowful mysteries, we consider well how our Blessed Lady participated in those sufferings and invites us in our own life in this world to do the same.

0: In the name of the Father, and of the Son, and of the Holy Spirit. Amen. I believe in God, the Father Almighty, creator of heaven and earth, and in Jesus Christ, his only Son, our Lord, who was conceived by the Holy Spirit, born of the Virgin Mary, suffered under Pontius Pilate, was crucified, died, and was buried. He descended into hell. The third day he rose again from the dead, and he ascended into heaven, and is seated at the right hand of God, the Father Almighty, from whence he shall come to judge the living and the dead.
1: I believe in the Holy Spirit, the Holy Catholic Church, the communion of saints, the forgiveness of sins, the resurrection of the body, and life everlasting. Amen.
0: Our Father, who art in heaven, hallowed be thy name. Thy kingdom come, thy will be done, on earth as it is in heaven.
1: Give us this day our daily bread, and forgive us our trespasses, as we forgive those who trespass against us. And lead us not into temptation, but deliver us from evil. Amen.
0: Let us offer the next three Aves, that we will have an increase of faith, hope, and love. Hail Mary, full of grace, the Lord is with thee. Blessed art thou amongst women, and blessed is the fruit of thy womb, Jesus.
1: Holy Mary, Mother of God, pray for us sinners, now and at the hour of our death. Amen.
0: Hail Mary, full of grace, the Lord is with thee. Blessed art thou amongst women, and blessed is the fruit of thy womb, Jesus.
1: Holy Mary, Mother of God, pray for us sinners, now and at the hour of our death. Amen.
0: Hail Mary, full of grace, the Lord is with thee. Blessed art thou amongst women, and blessed is the fruit of thy womb, Jesus.
1: Holy Mary, Mother of God, pray for us sinners, now and at the hour of our death. Amen.
0: Glory be to the Father, and to the Son, and to the Holy Spirit.
1: As it was in the beginning, is now, and ever shall be, world without end. Amen.

0: first sorrowful mystery, the agony in the garden. Let us pray in these five mysteries, these mysteries of sorrow, for those whose own lives mirror the passion of Christ. And let us pray in this first sorrowful mystery that we ourselves will not walk away from suffering. Our Father, who art in heaven, hallowed be thy name. Thy kingdom come, thy will be done, on earth as it is in heaven.
1: Give us this day our daily bread, and forgive us our trespasses, as we forgive those who trespass against us. And lead us not into temptation, but deliver us from evil. Amen.
0: Hail Mary, full of grace, the Lord is with thee. Blessed art thou amongst women, and blessed is the fruit of thy womb, Jesus.
1: Holy Mary, Mother of God, pray for us sinners, now and at the hour of our death. Amen.
0: Hail Mary, full of grace, the Lord is with thee. Blessed art thou amongst women, and blessed is the fruit of thy womb, Jesus.
1: Holy Mary, Mother of God, pray for us sinners, now and at the hour of our death. Amen.
0: Hail Mary, full of grace, the Lord is with thee. Blessed art thou amongst women, and blessed is the fruit of thy womb, Jesus.
1: Holy Mary, Mother of God, pray for us sinners, now and at the hour of our death. Amen.
0: Hail Mary, full of grace, the Lord is with thee. Blessed art thou amongst women, and blessed is the fruit of thy womb, Jesus.
1: Holy Mary, Mother of God, pray for us sinners, now and at the hour of our death. Amen.
0: Hail Mary, full of grace, the Lord is with thee. Blessed art thou amongst women, and blessed is the fruit of thy womb, Jesus.
1: Holy Mary, Mother of God, pray for us sinners, now and at the hour of our death. Amen.
0: Hail Mary, full of grace, the Lord is with thee. Blessed art thou amongst women, and blessed is the fruit of thy womb, Jesus.
1: Holy Mary, Mother of God, pray for us sinners, now and at the hour of our death. Amen.
0: Hail Mary, full of grace, the Lord is with thee. Blessed art thou amongst women, and blessed is the fruit of thy womb, Jesus.
1: Holy Mary, Mother of God, pray for us sinners, now and at the hour of our death. Amen.
0: Hail Mary, full of grace, the Lord is with thee. Blessed art thou amongst women, and blessed is the fruit of thy womb, Jesus.
1: Holy Mary, Mother of God, pray for us sinners, now and at the hour of our death. Amen.
0: Hail Mary, full of grace, the Lord is with thee. Blessed art thou amongst women, and blessed is the fruit of thy womb, Jesus.
1: Holy Mary, Mother of God, pray for us sinners, now and at the hour of our death. Amen.
0: Hail Mary, full of grace, the Lord is with thee. Blessed art thou amongst women, and blessed is the fruit of thy womb, Jesus.
1: Holy Mary, Mother of God, pray for us sinners, now and at the hour of our death. Amen.
0: Glory be to the Father, and to the Son, and to the Holy Spirit.
1: As it was in the beginning, is now, and ever shall be, world without end. Amen.
2: Jesus, forgive us our sins, save us from the fires of hell, bring all souls to heaven, especially those in most need of thy mercy.
0: The second sorrowful mystery, the scourging at the pillar. Let us pray in this mystery that we will accept and grow with our own sufferings, that we will be prepared by grace for them. Our Father, who art in heaven, hallowed be thy name. Thy kingdom come, thy will be done, on earth as it is in heaven.
1: Give us this day our daily bread, and forgive us our trespasses, as we forgive those who trespass against us. And lead us not into temptation, but deliver us from evil. Amen.
0: Hail Mary, full of grace, the Lord is with thee. Blessed art thou amongst women, and blessed is the fruit of thy womb, Jesus.
1: Holy Mary, Mother of God, pray for us sinners, now and at the hour of our death. Amen.
0: Hail Mary, full of grace, amongst women, and blessed is the fruit of thy womb, Jesus.
1: Holy Mary, Mother of God, pray for us sinners, now and at the hour of our death. Amen.
0: Hail Mary, full of grace, the Lord is with thee. Blessed art thou amongst women, and blessed is the fruit of thy womb, Jesus.
1: Holy Mary, Mother of God, pray for us sinners, now and at the hour of our death. Amen.
0: Hail Mary, full of grace, the Lord is with thee. Blessed art thou amongst women, and blessed is the fruit of thy womb, Jesus.
1: Holy Mary, Mother of God, pray for us sinners, now and at the hour of our death. Amen.
0: Hail Mary, full of grace, the Lord is with thee. Blessed art thou amongst women, and blessed is the fruit of thy womb, Jesus.
1: Holy Mary, Mother of God, pray for us sinners, now and at the hour of our death. Amen.
0: Hail Mary, full of grace, the Lord is with thee. Blessed art thou amongst women, and blessed is the fruit of thy womb, Jesus.
1: Holy Mary, Mother of God, pray for us sinners, now and at the hour of our death. Amen.
0: Hail Mary, full of grace, the Lord is with thee. Blessed art thou amongst women, and blessed is the fruit of thy womb, Jesus.
1: Holy Mary, Mother of God, pray for us sinners, now and at the hour of our death. Amen.
0: Hail Mary, full of grace, the Lord is with thee. Blessed art thou amongst women, and blessed is the fruit of thy womb, Jesus.
1: Holy Mary, Mother of God, pray for us sinners, now and at the hour of our death. Amen.
0: Hail Mary, full of grace, the Lord is with thee. Blessed art thou amongst women, and blessed is the fruit of thy womb, Jesus.
1: Holy Mary, Mother of God, pray for us sinners, now and at the hour of our death. Amen.
0: Hail Mary, full of grace, the Lord is with thee. Blessed art thou amongst women, and blessed is the fruit of thy womb, Jesus.
1: Holy Mary, Mother of God, pray for us sinners, now and at the hour of our death. Amen.
0: Glory be to the Father, and to the Son, and to the Holy Spirit.
1: As it was in the beginning, is now, and ever shall be, world without end. Amen.
0: O my Jesus,
1: forgive us our sins.
0: Save us from the fires of hell.
1: Bring all souls to heaven, especially those in most need of thy mercy.
0: The third sorrowful mystery, the crowning with thorns. Our Father, who art in heaven, hallowed be thy name. Thy kingdom come, thy will be done, on earth as it is in heaven.
1: Give us this day our daily bread, and forgive us our trespasses, as we forgive those who trespass against us. And lead us not into temptation, but deliver us from evil. Amen.
0: Hail Mary, full of grace, the Lord is with thee. Blessed art thou amongst women, and blessed is the fruit of thy womb, Jesus.
1: Holy Mary, Mother of God, pray for us sinners, now and at the hour of our death. Amen.
0: Hail Mary, full of grace, the Lord is with thee. Blessed art thou amongst women, and blessed is the fruit of thy womb, Jesus.
1: Holy Mary, Mother of God, pray for us sinners, now and at the hour of our death. Amen.
0: Hail Mary, full of grace, the Lord is with thee. Blessed art thou amongst women, and blessed is the fruit of thy womb, Jesus.
1: Holy Mary, Mother of God, pray for us sinners, now and at the hour of our death. Amen.
0: Hail Mary, full of grace, the Lord is with thee. Blessed art thou amongst women, and blessed is the fruit of thy womb, Jesus.
1: Holy Mary, Mother of God, pray for us sinners, now and at the hour of our death. Amen.
0: Hail Mary, full of grace, the Lord is with thee. Blessed art thou amongst women, and blessed is the fruit of thy womb, Jesus.
1: Holy Mary, Mother of God, pray for us sinners, now and at the hour of our death. Amen.
0: Hail Mary, full of grace, the Lord is with thee. Blessed art thou amongst women, and blessed is the fruit of thy womb, Jesus.
1: Holy Mary, Mother of God, pray for us sinners, now and at the hour of our death. Amen.
0: Hail Mary, full of grace, the Lord is with thee. Blessed art thou amongst women, and blessed is the fruit of thy womb, Jesus.
1: Holy Mary, Mother of God, pray for us sinners, now and at the hour of our death. Amen. Pray for us sinners, now and at the hour of our death. Amen.
0: Hail Mary, full of grace, the Lord is with thee. Blessed art thou amongst women, and blessed is the fruit of thy womb, Jesus.
1: Holy Mary, Mother of God, pray for us sinners now and at the hour of our death. Amen.
0: Hail Mary, full of grace, the Lord is with thee. Blessed art thou amongst women, and blessed is the fruit of thy womb, Jesus.
1: Holy Mary, Mother of God, pray for us sinners now and at the hour of our death. Amen.
0: Hail Mary, full of grace, the Lord is with thee. Blessed art thou amongst women, and blessed is the fruit of thy womb, Jesus.
1: Holy Mary, Mother of God, pray for us sinners, now and at the hour of our death. Amen.
0: Glory be to the Father, and to the Son, and to the Holy Spirit.
1: As it was in the beginning, is now, and ever shall be, world without end. Amen.
0: O my Jesus, forgive us our sins. Save us from the fires of hell.
1: Bring all souls to heaven, especially those in most need of thy mercy.
0: The fourth sorrowful mystery, the carrying of the cross. Our Father, who art in heaven, hallowed be thy name. Thy kingdom come, thy will be done, on earth as it is in heaven.
1: Give us this day our daily bread, and forgive us our trespasses, as we forgive those who trespass against us. And lead us not into temptation, but deliver us from evil. Amen.
0: Hail Mary, full of grace, the Lord is with thee. Blessed art thou amongst women, and blessed is the fruit of thy womb, Jesus.
1: Holy Mary, Mother of God, pray for us sinners, now and at the hour of our death. Amen.
0: Hail Mary, full of grace, the Lord is with thee. Blessed art thou amongst women, and blessed is the fruit of thy womb, Jesus.
1: Holy Mary, Mother of God, pray for us sinners, now and at the hour of our death. Amen.
0: Hail Mary, full of grace, the Lord is with thee. Blessed art thou amongst women, and blessed is the fruit of thy womb, Jesus.
1: Holy Mary, Mother of God, pray for us sinners, now and at the hour of our death. Amen.
0: Hail Mary, full of grace, the Lord is with thee. Blessed art thou amongst women, and blessed is the fruit of thy womb, Jesus.
1: Holy Mary, Mother of God, pray for us sinners, now and at the hour of our death. Amen.
0: Hail Mary, full of grace, the Lord is with thee. Blessed art thou amongst women, and blessed is the fruit of thy womb, Jesus.
1: Holy Mary, Mother of God, pray for us sinners, now and at the hour of our death. Amen.
0: Hail Mary, full of grace, the Lord is with thee. Blessed art thou amongst women, and blessed is the fruit of thy womb, Jesus.
1: Holy Mary, Mother of God, pray for us sinners, now and at the hour of our death. Amen.
0: Hail Mary, full of grace, the Lord is with thee. Blessed art thou amongst women, and blessed is the fruit of thy womb, Jesus.
1: Holy Mary, Mother of God, pray for us sinners, now and at the hour of our death. Amen.
0: Hail Mary, full of grace, the Lord is with thee. Blessed art thou amongst women, and blessed is the fruit of thy womb, Jesus.
1: Holy Mary, Mother of God, pray for us sinners, now and at the hour of our death. Amen.
0: Hail Mary, full of grace, the Lord is with thee. Blessed art thou amongst women, and blessed is the fruit of thy womb, Jesus.

0: amongst women, and blessed is the fruit of thy womb, Jesus.
1: Holy Mary, Mother of God, pray for us sinners, now and at the hour of our death. Amen.
0: Glory be to the Father, and to the Son, and to the Holy Spirit.
1: As it was in the beginning, is now, and ever shall be, world without end. Amen.
0: O my Jesus, forgive us our sins. Save us from the fires of hell.
1: Bring all souls to heaven, especially those in most need of thy mercy.
0: The fifth sorrowful mystery, the crucifixion and death of Jesus on the cross. Scripture tells us that Mary stood beneath the cross, that she heard the cry of agony, "Why have you forsaken me?" That she heard her beloved son commend her to the care of John, and him to her. In our own sufferings in life, let us not become bitter or locked in our own grief. Let us be open to others to share their grief, as Mary did. Let's not run away. Let's not ask why, a question that no one can answer. Rather, let us ask the question, what must I do to follow Jesus in fulfilling the will of God? Our Father, who art in heaven, hallowed be thy name. Thy kingdom come, thy will be done, on earth as it is in heaven.
1: Give us this day our daily bread, and forgive us our trespasses, as we forgive those who trespass against us. And lead us not into temptation, but deliver us from evil. Amen.
0: Hail Mary, full of grace, the Lord is with thee. Blessed art thou amongst women, and blessed is the fruit of thy womb, Jesus.
1: Holy Mary, Mother of God, pray for us sinners, now and at the hour of our death. Amen.
0: Full of grace, the Lord is with thee. Blessed art thou amongst women, and blessed is the fruit of thy womb, Jesus.
1: Holy Mary, Mother of God, pray for us sinners, now and at the hour of our death. Amen.
0: Hail Mary, full of grace, the Lord is with thee. Blessed art thou amongst women, and blessed is the fruit of thy womb, Jesus.
1: Holy Mary, Mother of God, pray for us sinners, now and at the hour of our death. Amen.
0: Hail Mary, full of grace, the Lord is with thee. Blessed art thou amongst women, and blessed is the fruit of thy womb, Jesus.
1: Holy Mary, Mother of God, pray for us sinners, now and at the hour of our death. Amen.
0: Hail Mary, full of grace, the Lord is with thee. Blessed art thou amongst women, and blessed is the fruit of thy womb, Jesus.
1: Holy Mary, Mother of God, pray for us sinners, now and at the hour of our death. Amen.
0: Hail Mary, full of grace, the Lord is with thee. Blessed art thou amongst women, and blessed is the fruit of thy womb, Jesus.
1: Holy Mary, Mother of God, pray for us sinners, now and at the hour of our death. Amen.
0: Hail Mary, full of grace, the Lord is with thee. Blessed art thou amongst women, and blessed is the fruit of thy womb, Jesus.
1: Holy Mary, Mother of God, pray for us sinners, now and at the hour of our death. Amen.
0: Hail Mary, full of grace, the Lord is with thee. Blessed art thou amongst women, and blessed is the fruit of thy womb, Jesus.
1: Holy Mary, Mother of God, pray for us sinners, now and at the hour of our death. Amen.
0: Hail Mary, full of grace, the Lord is with thee. Blessed art thou amongst women, and blessed is the fruit of thy womb, Jesus.
1: Holy Mary, Mother of God, pray for us sinners, now and at the hour of our death. Amen.
0: Hail Mary, full of grace, the Lord is with thee. Blessed art thou amongst women, and blessed is the fruit of thy womb, Jesus.
1: Holy Mary, Mother of God, pray for us sinners, now and at the hour of our death. Amen.
0: Glory be to the Father, and to the Son, and to the Holy Spirit.
1: as it was in the beginning, is now, and ever shall be, world without end. Amen.
0: O my Jesus, forgive us our sins, save us from the fires of hell.
1: Bring all souls to heaven, especially those in most need of thy mercy.
0: Hail, Holy Queen, Mother of Mercy, our life, our sweetness, and our hope. To thee do we cry, poor banished children of Eve. To thee do we send up our sighs, mourning and weeping in this valley of tears. Turn then, most gracious Advocate, thine eyes of mercy toward us, and after this our exile, show unto us the blessed fruit of thy womb, Jesus. O clement, O loving, O sweet Virgin Mary, pray for us, O Holy Mother of God,
1: that we may be made worthy of the promises of Christ.
0: Let us pray. O God, whose only begotten Son, by his life, death, and resurrection, has purchased for us the rewards of eternal life, grant, we beseech thee, that meditating on these mysteries of the Most Holy Rosary of the Blessed Virgin Mary, we may imitate what they contain and obtain what they promise, through the same Christ our Lord. Divine assistance remain always with us, and may the souls of the faithful departed, through the mercy of God, rest in peace. Amen. May the Holy Virgin bless you with her loving child this day and forever. In the name.
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3: 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On July 28th, we celebrate the feast of St. Innocent I, Pope and Confessor. Innocent hailed from near Rome, and he reluctantly succeeded Pope St. Anastasius I in the year of our Lord 402 by unanimous choice. One of Innocent's great hopes was to broker peace between the Emperor Honorius and Alaric the Goth, but his efforts were in vain, and the Goths sacked Rome in the year of our Lord 410. Innocent was in Ravenna meeting with the emperor at the time, but he hastened back to Rome to minister to the Christians there. With the Holy Pontiff's guidance, the Christians demonstrated such virtue in their suffering that many pagans were converted by their example. Innocent declared that only bishops may administer confirmation, and that absolution should never be denied to those dying repentant. He affirmed the final authority of the papacy in ecclesiastical matters, while confirming the findings of councils that had condemned the Pelagian heresy. Innocent also reconciled many Novatian heretics to the Church and defended St. John Chrysostom against his persecutors. He died in the year of our Lord 417 after a reign of 15 years and was quickly hailed as a saint. Also honored on this day are Pope St. Victor I, St. Nazarius and Chalcis, St. Samson of Brittany, St. Alphonsa of the Immaculate Conception, a saint of the Syro-Malabar Catholic Church, and many other martyrs, confessors, and holy virgins. For more about the saints and seasons of the Catholic Church, visit thestationofthecross.com/saints-and-seasons.
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2: 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Today, we'll continue to hear from the prophet Isaiah and start on Ezekiel, in addition to hearing from the book of Proverbs.
3: Hi, my name's Father Mike Schmitz, and you're listening to The Bible in a Year, where we encounter God's voice and live life through the lens of Scripture. Using the Great Adventure Bible timeline, we'll read all the way from Genesis to Revelation, discovering how the story of salvation unfolds and how we fit into that story today. The Great Adventure Bible timeline was developed by Jeff Cavins and is provided by Ascension, who produced and funded this program. It is day 209. Good job, you guys. Well done. And we are reading Isaiah chapter 39 and 40. We are leaving the book of woe and we're heading into the book of consolation, which is awesome. We're also being introduced to another one of the major prophets, Ezekiel. We're just reading Ezekiel chapter 1 today. We're also reading Proverbs chapter 11, verses 29 through 31. The book of the prophet Isaiah, chapter 39. Envoys from Babylon welcomed. At that time, Merodach-Baladan, the son of Baladan, king of Babylon, sent envoys with letters and a present to Hezekiah. For he heard that he had been sick and had recovered, and Hezekiah welcomed them. He showed them his treasure house, the silver, the gold, the spices, the precious oil, his whole armory, all that was found in his storehouses. There was nothing in his house or in all his realm that Hezekiah did not show them. Then Isaiah the prophet came to King Hezekiah and said to him, "What did these men say, and from where did they come to you?" Hezekiah said, "They have come to me from a far country, from Babylon." He said, "What have they seen in your house?" Hezekiah answered, "They have seen all that is in my house. There is nothing in my storehouses that I did not show them." Then Isaiah said to Hezekiah, "Hear the word of the Lord of hosts. Behold, the days are coming when all that is in your house and that which your fathers have stored up till this day shall be carried to Babylon. Nothing shall be left, says the Lord. And some of your sons who are born to you shall be taken away, and they shall be eunuchs in the palace of the king of Babylon." Then said Hezekiah to Isaiah, "The word of the Lord which you have spoken is good." For he thought, "There will be peace and security in my days." Chapter 40. God comforts his people. Comfort. Comfort my people, says your God. Speak tenderly to Jerusalem and cry to her that her warfare is ended, that her iniquity is pardoned, that she has received from the Lord's hand double for all her sins. A voice cries, "In the wilderness, prepare the way of the Lord. Make straight in the desert a highway for our God. Every valley shall be lifted up, and every mountain and hill be made low. The uneven ground shall become level, and the rough places a plain. And the glory of the Lord shall be revealed, and all flesh shall see it together, for the mouth of the Lord has spoken." A voice says, "Cry," and I say, "What shall I cry?" All flesh is grass, and all its beauty is like the flower of the field. The grass withers, the flower fades, when the breath of the Lord blows upon it. Surely, the people is grass. The grass withers, the flower fades, but the word of our God will stand forever. Get you up to a high mountain, O Zion, herald of good tidings. Lift up your voice with strength, O Jerusalem, herald of good tidings. Lift it up, fear not. Say to the cities of Judah, "Behold, your God. Behold, the Lord God comes with might, and his arm rules for him. Behold, his reward is with him, and his recompense before him. He will feed his flock like a shepherd. He will gather the lambs in his arms. He will carry them in his bosom, and gently lead those that are with young. Who has measured the waters in the hollow of his hand and marked off the heavens with a span, enclosed the dust of the earth in a measure and weighed the mountains in scales and the hills in a balance? Who has directed the Spirit of the Lord, or as his counselor has instructed him? Whom did he consult for his enlightenment, and who taught him the path of justice, and taught him knowledge, and showed him the way of understanding? Behold, the nations are like a drop from a bucket, and are accounted as the dust on the scales. Behold, he takes up the isles like fine dust. Lebanon would not suffice for fuel, nor are its beasts enough for a burnt offering. All the nations are as nothing before him. They are accounted by him as less than nothing, an emptiness. To whom then will you liken God, or what likeness compare with him? The idol? A workman casts it, and a goldsmith overlays it with gold and casts for it silver chains. He who is impoverished chooses for an offering wood that will rot. He seeks out a skillful craftsman to set up an image that will not move. Have you not known? Have you not heard? Had it not been told you from the beginning? Have you not understood from the foundations of the earth? It is he who sits above the circle of the earth, and its inhabitants are like grasshoppers. Who stretches out the heavens like a curtain and spreads them like a tent to dwell in? Who brings princes to naught? Who makes the rulers of the earth as nothing? Scarcely are they planted, scarcely sown, scarcely has their stem taken root in the earth, when he blows upon them, and they wither, and the tempest carries them off like stubble. To whom then will you compare me, that I should be like him, says the Holy One? Lift up your eyes on high and see, who created these? He who brings out their host by number, calling them all by name, by the greatness of his might, and because he is strong in power, not one is missing. Why do you say, O Jacob, and speak, O Israel, my way is hidden from the Lord, and my right is disregarded by my God? Have you not known? Have you not heard? The Lord is the everlasting God, the creator of the ends of the earth. He does not faint or grow weary. His understanding is unsearchable. He gives power to the faint, and to him who has no might, he increases strength. Even youths shall faint and be weary, and young men shall fall exhausted. But they who wait for the Lord shall renew their strength. They shall mount up with wings like eagles. They shall run and not be weary. They shall walk and not faint. The Book of Ezekiel, Chapter 1, The Vision of the Four Living Creatures. In the 30th year, in the fourth month, on the fifth day of the month, as I was among the exiles by the river Chebar, the heavens were opened, and I saw visions of God. On the fifth day of the month, it was the fifth year of the exile of King Jehoiakim, the word of the Lord came to Ezekiel the priest, the son of Buzi, in the land of the Chaldeans by the river Chebar, and the hand of the Lord was upon him there. As I looked, behold, a stormy wind came out of the north, and a great cloud, with brightness round about it, and fire flashing forth continually, and in the midst of the fire, as it were, gleaming bronze. And from the midst of it came the likeness of four living creatures. And this was their appearance. They had the form of men, but each had four faces, and each of them had four wings. Their legs were straight, and the soles of their feet were like the sole of a calf's foot, and they sparkled like burnished bronze. Under their wings, on their four sides, they had human hands, and the four had their faces and their wings thus. Their wings touched one another. They went every one straight forward, without turning as they went. As for the likeness of their faces, each had the face of a man in front. The four had the face of a lion on the right side, the four had the face of an ox on the left side, and the four had the face of an eagle at the back. Such were their faces. And their wings were spread out above. Each creature had two wings, each of which touched the wing of another, while two covered their bodies. And each went straight forward. Wherever the spirit would go, they went, without turning as they went. In the midst of the living creatures, there was something that looked like burning coals of fire, like torches moving back and forth among the living creatures. And the fire was bright. And out of the fire went forth lightning. And the living creatures darted back and forth like a flash of lightning. Now, as I looked at the living creatures, I saw a wheel upon the earth beside each living creature, one for each of the four of them. As for the appearance of the wheels and their construction, their appearance was like the gleaming of a chrysolite. And the four had the same likeness, their construction being, as it were, a wheel within a wheel. When they went in any of their four directions without turning as they went. The four wheels had rims, and they had spokes, and their rims were full of eyes round about. And when the living creatures went, the wheels went beside them. And when the living creatures rose from the earth, the wheels rose. Wherever the spirit would go, they went, and the wheels rose along with them, for the spirit of the living creatures was in the wheels. When those went, these went. And when those stood, these stood. And when those rose from the earth, the wheels rose along with them, for the spirit of the living creatures was in the wheels. Over the heads of the living creatures, there was a likeness of a firmament shining like crystal spread out above their heads. And under the firmament, their wings were stretched out straight, one toward another. And each creature had two wings covering its body. And when they went, I heard the sound of their wings like the sound of many waters, like the thunder of the Almighty, a sound of tumult, like the sound of a host. When they stood still, they let down their wings. And there came a voice from above the firmament over their heads. When they stood still, they let down their wings. The glory of the Lord. And above the firmament, over their heads, there was the likeness of a throne in appearance like sapphire. And seated above the likeness of the throne was a likeness, as it were, of a human form. And upward, from what had the appearance of his loins, I saw, as it were, gleaming bronze, like the appearance of fire enclosed round about. And downward, from what had the appearance of his loins, I saw, as it were, the appearance of a fire, and there was brightness round about him. Like the appearance of the bow that is in the cloud on the day of rain, so was the appearance of the brightness round about. Such was the appearance of the likeness of the glory of the Lord. And when I saw it, I fell on my face, and I heard the voice of one speaking. A reading from the book of Proverbs, chapter 11, verses 29 through 31. He who troubles his household will inherit wind, and the fool will be servant to the wise. The fruit of the righteous is a tree of life, but lawlessness takes away lives. If the righteous is repaid on earth, how much more the wicked and the sinner? Father in heaven, give you praise and thank you so much for your word. Thank you for speaking to us. Thank you for coming to us and being among us. And thank you not only for being with us in our good days, in our days of strength, our days of victory, our days where we know that we belong, that we are loved. But also, Lord God, we thank you for being with us on those days where it is difficult to know if anyone notices. It's difficult to know if anyone knows.

to Isaiah, right? In chapters, you know, 38, 39, that whole thing. That whole thing, right? Of revisiting the recognition of here's the Assyrians coming in, here's Hezekiah, here's Isaiah, this whole kind of rigmarole, if that's the right word, where Hezekiah hears the word of Sennacherib through the Rabshakeh and presents himself before the Lord, and he has a great prayer in Isaiah chapter 38. And now here, the Lord has already delivered the people of Israel from Assyria, and the Babylonians come visiting. And Hezekiah, kind of unwisely, and when I say kind of unwisely, I'm just being nice, he unwisely shows all the storehouses and everything, the entire armory that he has, everything he has, he shows to the envoys from Babylon. And Isaiah even says, that's not a good thing. And remember, we pointed this out in 2 Chronicles and in 2 Kings, that when Isaiah said this to Hezekiah, basically, this is the Babylonians are going to come and take everything, you know, from your descendants, that because Hezekiah, who in his old age is becoming more and more, or he's becoming less and less the great man that he was. And gosh, it says this, then Hezekiah said to Isaiah, the word of the Lord, which you have spoken is good. For he thought there will be peace and security in my days, basically not caring about the days of those after him, only having concern for his own days. And yet the very next chapter, we go back to the prophet Isaiah and his declaration of this word of God. And that ushers in, as we talked about before, the book of consolation. So Isaiah is a book with 66 chapters, chapters 1 through 39, book of woe. Even though in the midst of the woe, we had consolation, 40 to 66, we have the book of consolation. And so it begins with what? The word consolation, essentially, comfort, comfort my people, says your God. And if you're familiar at all with the season of Advent, the season leading up to Christmas, you recognize that a lot of today's readings of chapter 40 are proclaimed during the season of Advent. And it's just remarkable because it just has that truth proclaimed that a voice cries in the wilderness, prepare the way of the Lord, make straight in the desert a highway for our God, and goes on to talk about this. And we recognize, wait, that sounds like something that John the Baptist might have said. And you'd be completely correct, because John the Baptist, knowing that the day of the Lord was going to come in Christ Jesus, in the Lamb of God who takes away the sins of the world, was preparing people for him by turning away from their sins and crying out, gosh, in the wilderness, prepare the way of the Lord, make straight in the desert a highway for our God. And so this is all about that God will come and he will bring his justice and he will bring this era, this kingdom of peace. He will bring this kingdom of justice and he will bring the kingdom of his own, his own presence, which is just phenomenal. He will feed them. He will care for them. He will carry the lambs in his arms. He will carry them in his bosom and gently lead those that are with young, which is powerful and so good. And there's so much to be said about chapter 40 of Isaiah. So if you can, go back and re-listen or go back and reread. So incredible. At the end of chapter 40 of Isaiah, there is something that I just, man, it's always been one of my favorite scripture passages ever since maybe I was in junior high or high school when I first saw the movie Chariots of Fire. Chariots of Fire is a story, a true story about a man named Eric Little, who was a Scottish man who ran the 400 meter dash. I think it was maybe 400 yards back then. I don't know, but he ran the 400 and he ran for Great Britain, of course. And he was also a devoted Christian. And one of the things that happened was the heats for the 100, he was ranked, I think, number one in the 100 meter dash at that time. But the heats for the 100 meter dash were on Sunday and he refused to race on a Sunday. He refused to race on the Lord's Day because as a committed Christian. And so they moved him to the 400 and he, I don't want to give it away, but he wins the 400 meter dash. But at one point when he was supposed to be in the heats, instead he was preaching in one of the churches in the area. And he, in the movie at least, he's quoting Isaiah chapter 40, where he says that God gives power to the faint and to him who has no might, he increases strength. Even youths shall faint and be weary and young men shall fall exhausted. But they who wait for the Lord shall renew their strength. They shall mount up with wings like eagles. They shall run and not be weary. They shall walk and not faint. It's so powerful. Eric Little went on to become a missionary, I believe, in China, where he gave his life for the Lord as a martyr. And so we're just, you know, so grateful for the example of all of those martyrs who got their strength from the Lord Jesus, including those martyrs, those current modern day martyrs. Even more people have given their lives for Jesus Christ in the last century than in all the other centuries combined, which

is amazing. And Eric Little is one of those people. So that's Isaiah chapter 39 and 40. But we also got introduced to the book of Ezekiel. Little background on Ezekiel. Ezekiel was a priest, not only a prophet, right? He's a prophet, Ezekiel, but he was a priest. He was of the household of Levi, right? Tribe of Levi, household of Aaron, you would imagine, because he was a priest. And he is taken into exile. In fact, remember, there are three stages of exile. There's the first wave of exile that happens, and that is when Daniel is brought into exile. That happens way back, all the way back in 605 BC. And then roughly, 7 years later, I'm bad with math, in 597 BC, that's the second wave of exile. And that's when Ezekiel went into exile in Babylon. And now Ezekiel says, he begins this book of the prophet Ezekiel saying in the 30th year, when he turned 30. Now think about this. He's been exiled. He's away from the temple. But being a priest of the Lord God, he would have begun his temple worship, or temple service, I mean, at 30 years old. That's when he would have begun this. And instead, he's by this river Chedar and in Babylon, in the land of the Chaldeans. And we just recognize that here is this man who had so much hope, right? Had so much promise. Had so much, because he was raised, he lived under the time of Josiah, where he saw all this reform. You have the reinstitution of the priesthood. You have the reinstitution of true and proper worship happening in the temple. And here is Ezekiel, who's been prepped for this his whole life. And then, bam, here comes the Babylonians, and they take the people of Israel into exile in 605. And then here's Ezekiel and his wife are brought into exile in 597. And he's among the captives. And it's there, it's in this place that he sees something remarkable. And obviously we have the whole description of the four figures. And then above them, seated on the throne, is someone who looks like he's containing fire itself. And the big takeaway I want to just offer is this. Ezekiel was brought from Jerusalem, brought from the temple where the presence of God was. He's brought to a land that is foreign, where he's a captive, where he is not home, where God, in some ways you could say, doesn't exist. God doesn't abide there, right? He abides in Jerusalem, although God is everywhere. And what does God reveal to Ezekiel? God reveals to Ezekiel that he has gone with his people into exile. And this is so incredible. This is so remarkable that God has not abandoned his people. Remember, this exile is because they have been unfaithful. This exile is for their remedy, right? It's for their healing. It's for bringing their hearts back. And what is revealed in the very first words of first chapter, of course, of the book of Ezekiel is that as God's people are brought into exile, God himself allows himself to go into exile with them. And that is just, oh gosh, if that doesn't touch your heart, I just don't even know. It's incredible. One last note before we take a break for today is there's these four creatures, right? These four living creatures, and they have four faces, and the face of a man, face of a lion, face of an ox, face of an eagle. And they're just really remarkable. We'll see this kind of image in other places. We see allusions to this in Daniel and Revelation and whatnot. But the church fathers have always interpreted that these faces have an allusion to the gospel writers. And so you have, historically, you have Matthew as the face of the man. And the face of the lion is Mark. And the face of the ox is Luke. And the face of the eagle is John. And some of the ways we would interpret that is eagle, because John is the eagle because he begins, in the beginning was the Word, and the Word was with God, and the Word was God. And so it starts really high and lofty, right? Like the eagle soaring. Luke is the ox because Luke is talking about the sacrifices and the sacrificial rites, that priestly nature of Jesus Christ's sacrifice of himself. Mark would be the lion because Mark makes a point of pointing out that Jesus is the lion from Judah, and Matthew being the man because in Matthew's genealogy, he traces his genealogy all the way back to Abraham, and he goes and begins there with this whole unfolding of God's plan in the fullness of time to bring about Jesus who became man and dwelt among us. So we've just begun Ezekiel, which is a great thing because we have a long way to go. Ezekiel is one of the longer books of the Bible and not as long as Isaiah, but it is 48 chapters long. And so we have a long time we're going to spend with the prophet Ezekiel, which is a great thing because we're going to team up Isaiah and Ezekiel. And then in a number of days, we're going to start the prophet Jeremiah, these three major prophets, and we get them all
over the next couple weeks, couple days. So that's such a gift. It is also such a gift to be able to walk with you and be part of this community. Thank you so much. Please keep praying for each other. Please pray for me. I'm praying for you. My name is Father Mike. I cannot wait to see you tomorrow. God bless.

0: That was day 209 of Bible in a Year with Father Mike Schmitz. And now we'd like to share audio from a video called The Little Things Are Actually Most Things with Father Mike from the Ascension Presents YouTube channel.
1: Hi, my name is Father Mike Schmitz, and this is Ascension Presents. So not too long ago, I was here at the Newman House here at the university, and we have a little small chapel in our little small two-car garage that's been converted into a daily mass chapel. And yeah, I came up from confessions. We have confessions every day, which is just a great thing. I love having confessions every day because, you know, people don't usually just wait for the weekends to sin. Why make people wait for the weekends for mercy? So anyways, back to our story. I came up for mass, and it was one of those situations where we always have adoration. Wow, I'm giving you too much information. The point is, when I started mass, the book, it's called the Roman Missal, has all the prayers in it that the priest, you know, leads the people in prayer with. The book was like right next to the altar, and someone usually have to kind of reach for it. But someone had just, whoever set up for mass that day, had just put it up right there next to me. And I thought, oh my gosh, this is really nice. And so I just kind of mentioned that. Like I said, I don't know who set up for mass today, but that was just really nice that you just put this right next to where I'm standing. And noted, it's a little thing. And I even said this. I said, I know it might seem like a really small thing, but the reality is that all of life is made up of little things. And that's what I want to just talk about today, is the fact that all of life is made up of little things. Like, here's this little small gesture of kindness. Here's this small gesture of mercy, small gesture of patience you can give to somebody. Or that small scowl, right? That small eye roll, that small sigh kind of a situation where you just express frustration. All of life is made up of little things. It's very rare, right, that we have heroic moments. It's very rare that we have big moments. Most of life is not big moments. Most of life is not heroic moments. Most of life are little moments, just added up one after the other. And all those little moments kind of congregate with each other, aggregate. That's it. The little moments all aggregate to become a life. You know, Jesus actually talks about this a bit. He says, those who are trustworthy in very small things will also be trustworthy in great things. I remember when I was a kid, I must have been, I don't know, seventh, eighth grade, somewhere in there. We had religious ed on Wednesday nights. And we came across that teaching of Jesus, that those who are faithful in very small things are faithful in great things. And I remember I had a couple buddies who just rejected that idea. They were like, no, that's the dumbest thing ever. I know that I'll be faithful in big things. I don't have to be faithful in small things. I remember this very clearly. And I thought, this is interesting. A, you're arguing with Jesus, so I'm not sure how far you're going to get. B, you're arguing this point that we all know you pretty well. And we all know that, no offense, you know, but what you've kind of shown us is that you're not necessarily very faithful in small things. You're not necessarily very, very reliable in small things. But you're claiming that if it was big enough, then you'd be faithful. If it was big enough, then you'd be reliable. And it just was one of those moments, even as a, you know, seventh, eighth grader, just realizing, oh, a lot of times when things are a certain size, we kind of excuse ourselves. When things are a certain size, they're just like, this isn't a big deal. I'm just going to kind of give myself a pass on this one. And yet, most of life is made up of those little moments, of those little decisions. Let's go back to the original things. The small kindnesses. Here is the book that I know you want. You're going to need, Father. So I'm going to put it right next to where you're going to be standing. That small kindness. You know, I remember talking with a bunch of married men. And there was another buddy of ours who was getting married. And so he invited all these married men and me, the priest, to come and join him for dinner one night where he said, I want to hear your advice. Like, what have you learned over the course of your life being married? And also, Father, like, what did you gather along the way as well? And one of our friends, his name was Tony. Tony said that one thing he noticed was that every night his wife, Annette, would get a drink of water for herself, just get a glass of water for herself. And she never asked him to do it, but he thought, wait a second. I know she's going to get a glass of water. I know she wants a glass of water pretty much every night. So why do I have to wait for her to ask me? I'll just get her a glass of water. I already know she wants one. And so he just said, I just started getting her a glass of water because I knew that she would like it. And it was one of those striking moments of, that's a small thing. So small, such a small thing. And yet such an important thing, because most of life is made up of those little moments. On the other hand, every one of us knows what it's like to get the eye roll, like, right? Every one of us knows what it's like to have that sharp, sarcastic, not necessarily brutally cruel word, but just that little dig, or even It's more subtle than a little dig. Again, I'll go back to the eye roll thing because, ladies, I don't know if you know this. This might be a guy thing. I got to tell you, there is, I don't want to say no more powerful way to undercut a man than the eye roll or the big sigh. There probably are other ways as well, but that's a real one. That's a big one. And maybe it goes both ways. It could go both ways, and that's legitimate as well. But I do know for a fact that as a man, and talking to the men that I know, one of the things that just, it feels like they get the wind knocked out of their sails is when the woman they love gives them the eye roll, just kind of dismisses them like that. So interesting, right? The little things. Almost all of life is made up of little moments, little decisions, of little things. And so today, I'm just going to invite you and invite myself to say, okay, how can I pay attention to those little things? Because I want to be the kind of person that Jesus says, oh, you've been faithful in little things. So now I'm going to trust you with great things. I don't know. That's what I'm praying for. Hopefully, that's what you want as well. For all this here, Sanctuary Presents, my name is Father Mike. God bless.
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0: Catechism in a Year is produced and funded by Ascension and distributed on radio through a partnership with Max Studios. The catechism used is the Ascension edition of the Catechism, which includes the Foundations of Faith approach. You can follow along in any recent version of the Catechism of the Catholic Church. A reading plan and all Catechism in a Year episodes can be found at ascensionpress.com/CIY or on the Ascension app. Today we'll review our recent exploration of the sacrament of the anointing of the sick. Father Mike reminds us that this holy anointing brings us hope and courage as we endure illness and the difficulties of old age. And he explains three practices of the church that help her members prepare for death each day, week, and year.
1: Hi, my name is Father Mike Schmitz, and you're listening to the Catechism in a Year, where we encounter God's plan of sheer goodness for us, revealed in Scripture and passed down through the tradition of the Catholic faith. The Catechism in a Year is provided by Ascension, who produced and funded this program. In 365 days, we'll read through the Catechism of the Catholic Church, discovering our identity in God's family as we journey together toward our heavenly home. This is day 209. We're reading paragraphs 1526 to 1532. I know you probably already have your catechism in your reading plan. I further know that maybe you are following along with your own Ascension edition of the catechism or whichever edition you have. But, you know, maybe someone decided to start at day 209. I don't know. Maybe they decided to start on Nugget Day. I have no idea. But I do know this. I am really impressed. I am genuinely grateful for every person who's reached out and said, hey, I'm doing the catechism in a year. And I always say, how's it going? And almost without fail, people will say things along the lines of, it's kind of a little bit of a battle, a little bit of a struggle. At the same time, by the time you reach day 209 today, my guess is you have a rhythm. That's one of those things like, okay, here's when I get it in. Here's when I listen to the catechism. And hopefully you're getting something out of this. As I said, today is Nugget Day, so we're going to hear this last section on the sacrament of the anointing of the sick. Tomorrow, we're starting out the sacraments of at the service of communion, a.k.a. holy orders and holy matrimony. But today, it's an in brief day. It's a Nugget Day, and so you know what's going to happen. We're going to hear this review, the nuggets, the bullet points of the most important things that we covered over the last couple of days. So as we get started, let's launch into this. I'm grateful, as I said, for you guys. Keep it on, keep it on. Hit and play every single day. And I'm going to stop rhyming right now. So let's say a prayer. Father in heaven, we give you praise and glory. In the name of your son, Jesus Christ, we ask you to please come and meet us in our need. Come and be with us in this moment. Fill our breath, our lungs with your Holy Spirit. Fill us with your Holy Spirit. Fill our minds with your truth, with your clarity, with your goodness. Help us to say yes to you this moment and every moment of our lives. In Jesus' name we pray. Amen. In the name of the Father, and of the Son, and of the Holy Spirit. Amen. It is day 209. We're reading paragraphs 1526 to 1532. In brief, the letter of James, chapter 5, states, "Is any among you sick? Let him call for the presbyters of the church, and let them pray over him, anointing him with oil in the name of the Lord. And the prayer of faith will save the sick man, and the Lord will raise him up. And if he has committed sins, he will be forgiven." James chapter 5, verses 14 and 15. The sacrament of anointing of the sick has at its purpose the conferral of a special grace on the Christian experiencing the difficulties inherent in the condition of grave illness or old age. The proper time for receiving this holy anointing has certainly arrived when the believer begins to be in danger of death because of illness or old age. Each time a Christian falls seriously ill, he may receive the anointing of the sick, and also when, after he has received it, the illness worsens. Only priests, presbyters, and bishops can give the sacrament of the anointing of the sick, using oil blessed by the bishop, or if necessary, by the celebrating presbyter himself. The celebration of the anointing of the sick consists essentially in the anointing of the forehead and hands of the sick person in the Roman rite, or of other parts of the body in the Eastern rite. The anointing being accompanied by the liturgical prayer of the celebrant, asking for the special grace of this sacrament. The special grace of the sacrament of the anointing of the sick has as its effects the uniting of the sick person to the passion of Christ for his own good and that of the whole church, the strengthening, peace, and courage to endure in a Christian manner the sufferings of illness or old age, the forgiveness of sins if the sick person was not able to obtain it through the sacrament of penance, the restoration of health, if it is conducive to the salvation of his soul, the preparation for passing over to eternal life. All right, there we are. Nuggets 1526 to nugget 1532. Very brief, very, very in brief today. And yet, once, just like yesterday, just like the last few days have been, I think this is truly an invitation for us to reflect on our own death. In fact, so much of our life gets to be a practice for death. What I mean by that is, it doesn't say it here in this in brief, but there is a sense of, I mentioned yesterday, that we don't necessarily think about death. We don't necessarily think about the death of the people around us. I mean, immediately around us. We might hear about people far from us. We might hear about acquaintances. But I think we typically, and this might not be you, but we typically avoid reflecting, like really doing deep thinking, not worrying. That's a whole different thing. Reflecting and worrying are not the same thing. You might say, oh, I think about death all the time. I'm scared of it. I worry about it all the time. I worry about the death of my loved ones, the death of my family members. Okay, that's not the same thing as reflecting. And what I mean by that is praying, meditating on your own death. You know, there is a preparation for death that the church gives us every week. In fact, there's a preparation for death we could do every day. Here's three ways I think the church invites us to prepare for death. Number one is the church invites us to make an examination of conscience every single day. That at some point, or what St. Ignatius of Loyola called the consciousness examen. So a lot of the Jesuits will do this. In fact, it's a part of their spiritual life, is to make a consciousness examen. But at the end of your day, you go over the day and say, where was God in my day? You ask the Holy Spirit first and say, okay, Holy Spirit, come to help me and give me guidance in this. And then where was God in this day? Where were his offerings of grace? And where did I say yes to that? So you go over those blessings of the day and then you thank God for that. Then you go back over the day and go through and say, okay, now where was God inviting me to say yes to something or say no to something? And I didn't say yes or I didn't say no. So where did I fail to see God today? And we go over those moments too, and then repent of those and then make a resolution to renew that yes to the Lord and those no's to sin on a regular basis the next day. So this consciousness examine is so helpful for us in as a preparation for death, because I actually get a pulse on, okay, am I consistently saying yes to God, or am I dismissing God? Am I indifferent to God? Am I ignoring God, or am I rejecting God? See, I think so often we can think, oh no, I think I'm probably choosing God. Like I'm most likely saying yes to God for the most part. But then if we just stop on a regular basis, I don't mean stop every single moment, every single minute, but at the end of that day to go back, and Ignatius will say, you don't have to do it at the end of the day. Actually, in fact, I think a lot of Jesuits will do it more than once in the course of a day. You can do it in the middle of the day. But at some point in our day, do we stop and just ask the question, am I actively saying yes to God? Am I more or less indifferent to God? Or am I rejecting God? Say you're on your way to work right now. Maybe you're making a drive somewhere. Okay, this morning, was I actively saying yes to God in all of this? Or was I indifferent to God in any of this? Was I saying no to God in any of this? I think sometimes we get to the end of the day and think, oh, no, I wasn't rejecting God. I wasn't necessarily choosing a bunch of sin all day. I also don't think I was intentionally saying yes to God all day. I guess he was kind of just not there. He was kind of absent from my day. And we know this, right? We know that God is always everywhere. He is omnipresent. So he wasn't really absent from your day. He was just absent from your thoughts, your choices, your heart. And I don't mean to be saying it like that, like accusatory. That's all of us, right? We get to the end of our days and we say, okay, God, no, I wasn't rejecting you. I wasn't rebelling against you. I was maybe even doing, here's my life as a priest. Like I was even doing like, you know, church things. But was God himself present to me? Or was I just talking about him? And that's one of the things we get to do at the end of our lives is we realize, wow, okay, I had all of this time. I had 10 years. I had 20 years. I had 70 years. Was I intentionally saying yes to God for that time? Was I rebelling against him, rejecting him? Or was I just kind of indifferent towards him? That's one thing. Okay, so the consciousness examine. The second thing the church gives us every week is, that's every day, consciousness examine. Every week, the church gives us Fridays. Fridays are a day of penance. And the church gives us every year Lent, and so or even Advent as a penitential season. I would look at those two things, Fridays during any time of the year or the season of Lent, the season of Advent. I think those days and those seasons are also times to prepare ourselves for death. They're times where we say, okay, what am I bound by? Like in the sense of, where am I not free? Where am I? Remember we talked about how sins can leave us attached to sins? Or some habits can be developed because we just kind of are drifting through life. And we realize, wow, I have maybe an inordinate need for coffee. Maybe I need to give up coffee on Fridays. Or I have an inordinate reliance on that drink at the end of the day. Like maybe I need to give up that drink at the end of the day for Friday or for Lent or for Advent. I have an inordinate need for whatever that thing is. Maybe I need to give that thing up at least one day a week. Maybe give that thing up for Lent, for Advent, because God wants my freedom and I can't go to heaven if I'm holding on to this too tightly. It doesn't have to be a sin, but I have to be willing and able to be able to let go of stuff. And so the church gives us this opportunity every day with a consciousness examine, every week with that Friday, that day of penance, and every year in Lent and in Advent with these seasons where we just practice dying, because the church wants us to be ready to die. That's not only why we have these practices, it's also why we have the anointing of the sick. And we recognize that, yes, you can receive the anointing of the sick whenever you fall seriously ill at extreme old age or in danger of death because of that old age or illness, or even after you get anointed and then your illness worsens. Like, yeah, you can get anointed again. It's a great, great gift because, as we talked about yesterday, the sacrament of the anointing of the sick gives us these particular graces, uniting us to the passion of Jesus for our own good and the good of the whole church, gives us strength, peace, and courage to endure in a Christian way the sufferings of illness or old age. It gives us forgiveness of sins if we hadn't had the chance to go to reconciliation. And sometimes it even heals, which would be incredible. And God does still heal, even today. Above all, I think above all, it gets us prepared for passing over to eternal life. On this day, I think this last day of talking about the anointing of the sick, before we launch in tomorrow, talking about the sacraments at the service of communion, firstly, holy orders, and then matrimony, we just get to pray for all of those who have gone before us and prepare our own hearts for our own making of this great, incredible journey from this life into eternal life. We just pray, eternal rest grant unto them, O Lord, and the perpetual light shine upon them. May they rest in peace and rise with Christ. Amen. I am praying for you. Please pray for me. My name is Father Mike. I cannot wait to see you tomorrow. God bless.
0: Day 209 of Catechism in a Year with Father Mike Schmitz. And now we'd like to share audio from a video called Catholic and Feminist, Women's Rights and Church Teaching with Mari Pablo from the Ascension Presents YouTube channel.
5: My name is Mari Pablo, and I'm a Catholic feminist. And you're probably already writing your comments of like, what are you doing? When we look at the word feminist, right? The actual word feminism is advocacy for women's rights and equality of the sexes. That definition is something that we as Catholics should be for, right? Because when we look at Genesis, let's go back to the beginning. Genesis 1, God created us male and female. And in Genesis 2, we see Adam is alone in the garden and he doesn't understand his purpose. He doesn't understand the fullness of like what his mission is until Eve gets there. And when he sees Eve, he says, wow. Man, which is how we get our name, woman. Mm-hmm. And he says, like, this one at last is bone of my bone and flesh of my flesh. You see, until that moment, Adam didn't get the big picture. But with Eve, they understood that they were there to complement each other, to build each other up, to create life. And we're not just talking just babies, but life-producing actions. And this is the beauty, that men and women are created equal. But we're not the same. And I just want to take a minute to say, thank you, Jesus, that we're not the same. Because I don't know about you, but I would not want to live in a world full of women. And I would not want to live in a world full of men. Both sound like horrible options. And then understanding that not only are there differences between men and women, but there's also differences between all men and all women. And thank God for that. There is no cookie cutter woman. And if that were the case, I would definitely not feel woman-like because I was the girl that hated the color pink, hated all things with tutus. This is an opportunity for us to celebrate our differences as men and women. And before the fall, Adam and Eve were able to do just that. That Adam was able to see Eve and help her and bring out the best in her. And Eve was able to see Adam and bring out the best in him. Because they knew that at the root of it, who they are is belonging to him. And they were naked without shame and nothing held them back. Now in the story, sin enters. And the first thing that Adam and Eve do is they hide. They hide from God. They hide from each other. And they hide from themselves. And this is where the fallen world comes into play. And a lot of people might be thinking, why do we have to do a talk on just being feminist? It's because when we take a minute and we look at the trajectory of history of mankind for many, many, many, many, many, many, many years, like actually the majority of history, women have been treated less than. For many, many, many years, we have been silenced. For even in the time of Jesus, they found it weird that Jesus was speaking directly to a woman and they found that scandalous. For many years, women have been abused and they've tried to speak up. No one has believed them. For many years, we have not been treated properly. We have not been paid properly. And so, I mean, we could be here for hours and hours on end just talking about all the ways that history has failed us. And so that's why I have to say that I'm a feminist, because you and I want us to help build this up. Because as Catholics, we believe in the dignity of every single person from the moment of conception to natural death. And so out of this anger, of all the things that have happened in the past, this is where I kind of understand where the secular or fake feminist mentality comes into play. Because women have been upset and angry and of all these different things. And so as a result, kind of in their mind, try to like make up for this. Now we see a bunch of women kind of acting like men, denying the gift of being women, and instead trying to be more like men. And all the things that we've been complaining about for men, now women are doing. And so we see this a lot with sexual revolution. When the pill came out, now a bunch of women are now sleeping around without, quote unquote, the consequence, which is a life that should never be seen as a consequence, but I digress. Women have been complaining about men cheating all the time. Now women are cheating on men. Now we're seeing abuse. Women have abused men, not only physically, but emotionally, in the ways that we treat them, in the ways that we now are objectifying them, in the ways that we're looking down on them and silencing them, especially when it comes to things that have to do with life, even if that life would not have gotten there if it wasn't for that man. And so this is one of the big things, right? We're talking about that feminists and feminism is looking at equality, but celebrating our differences, right? And one of the things that make us the most different and the number one thing, and it's going to be super obvious, so let's just point it out here, is the fact that women can have children, that we have a womb, that our bodies and the ways that our bodies were created point to something greater. We learned this from theology of the body, right? That by understanding more of how we are created and this gift, that we can understand more about God and the purpose of what we are created for. And it's not just like producing life, but just life-giving through our actions and our words and the things that we do and our conversations. And in the words of John Paul II, the feminine genius that we are. And so this is where the big difference between secular terminology and Catholic terminology, that we look at things like the Women's March. And even though there are things that I can agree on in regards to equal pay, not only between men and women, but between women. So no matter the color of your skin, where you're from, or your disabilities or anything, like equality, true equality, I can agree on that. We can agree on really honoring and building each other up. Those are things that we can agree on. But a huge thing that's going to be different is that their terminology for autonomy of our bodies is going to be very different. Because in the Women's March, if you believe and stand up for babies and being pro-life, you're not allowed to march the Women's March because that's not what they understand. Let that sink in for a second. Does it make sense? But really, you understand that we as women are called to celebrate the things that make us us. And having a baby doesn't mean that our dreams are crushed. It means that we're amazing. And when you, if you're a stay-at-home mom, you're awesome. And if you're a person that works and goes out, then you're awesome too. Like, we can have everything as long as we're simply embracing the gift of what makes us us. As Catholic, we understand that the great gift of our bodies is that above all, our bodies belong to the Lord and they are a temple of the Holy Spirit. All that we do and all that we say should be a reflection of that. And if you're watching this and you're like, oh, I struggle with that and I don't understand why that's true, and I maybe have like hatred towards the body, or maybe you hate your period besides the obvious things. But like, if you don't understand any of that, I really want to invite you and challenge you to bring those things to the Lord, that he can truly restore, specifically bring it to Mary, who's the only person that's never hated her body and has really understood that gift to like a big degree. Where do we go from here? I think the best thing that's going to be is looking at the words of John Paul II. And he says, it is the task of every man, it's the dignity of every woman. And the task of every woman, it's the dignity of every man. So number one, know your own dignity. If we're really taking care of each other, we're taking care of our bodies, but we're also taking care of our hearts. We're taking care of our mental health. We're taking care of our souls. We're taking care of our spirits. And we're here to really encourage and build one another up. And if you're here and you're looking at me and you're like, I've been abused and I have been lied to and I have been hurt and I have been mocked and I have been treated less than for so many years, Mari, how are you going to tell me that I need to uphold their dignity? Understand that there are fallen people, but not all men are like that and not all women are like that. And if you're a woman that struggles with women because you're constantly comparing yourself, and because, let's face it, we've all been hurt by women too, understand that not all women are like that. And we can be the vessels and we can be the instrument to making this world a better place. So be patient. Listen to one another. Like, truly listen to each other. Hear your needs. Be an instrument to build one another up and help each other recognize those beautiful characteristics that make us different and bring those out. Number two, know your role, not only in the world, but in the church. And many people might be saying, oh man, the church doesn't treat women great, whatever. No. John Paul II has an entire letter to women, literally talking about the importance of who we are and the importance of our role in the church. Edith Stein says that this world doesn't just need what women have, it needs what women are. John Paul II calls us the feminine genius, that what we can bring to the table, no one else can bring. And this beautiful thing of embracing our XX or XY chromosome, which is something that we can never change. And so we need to bring those to the Lord so that he can truly show us that at the root of XX and XY, it simply means that we belong to him and that we are his sons and that we are his daughters. And that should be something that should be celebrated. There's so much more to say about this. I can't, and there's not enough time, but it's a thing of know that you are good, that your body is very good, that God has not made mistakes, and that there are challenges in this world. And there are challenges in the ways that we view ourselves and in the ways that we view each other. But when we bring those things to the Lord, only he can redeem our fallen nature and our fallen characteristics. And truly then can we truly shine and help build a civilization of goodness, of dignity, and of life. And so let's just bring all these things to Mary, who is so good at all she does, so that she can help restore our hearts in his, through hers. In the name of the Father, and the Son, and the Holy Spirit. Amen. Mom Mary, we bring this all to you. And we give you our fiat as we humbly pray. Remember, O most gracious Virgin Mary, that never was it known that anyone who fled to thy protection, implored thy help, or sought thy intercession, was left unaided. Inspired by this confidence, we fly into thee, O virgins of virgins, my mother. To thee do we come, before thee we stand, sinful and sorrowful. O mother of the word incarnate, despise not our petition, but in thy mercy hear and answer us. Amen. In the Father, Son, and the Holy Spirit. Amen. I'm praying for you, and I invite you and challenge you to go out and really uphold the dignity of every single person, beginning with your own.
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7: 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On July 28th, we celebrate the feast of St. Innocent I, Pope and Confessor. Innocent hailed from near Rome, and he reluctantly succeeded Pope St. Anastasius I in the year of our Lord 402 by unanimous choice. One of Innocent's great hopes was to broker peace between the Emperor Honorius and Alaric the Goth, but his efforts were in vain, and the Goths sacked Rome in the year of our Lord 410. Innocent was in Ravenna meeting with the emperor at the time, but he hastened back to Rome to minister to the Christians there. With the Holy Pontiff's guidance, the Christians demonstrated such virtue in their suffering that many pagans were converted by their example. Innocent declared that only bishops may administer confirmation, and that absolution should never be denied to those dying repentant. He affirmed the final authority of the papacy in ecclesiastical matters, while confirming the findings of councils that had condemned the Pelagian heresy. Innocent also reconciled many Novatian heretics to the Church and defended St. John Chrysostom against his persecutors. He died in the year of our Lord 417 after a reign of 15 years and was quickly hailed as a saint. Also honored on this day are Pope St. Victor I, Saints Nazarius and Chalcis, St. Samson of Brittany, St. Alphonsa of the Immaculate Conception, a saint of the Syro-Malabar Catholic Church, and many other martyrs, confessors, and holy virgins. For more about the saints and seasons of the Catholic Church, visit thestationofthecross.com/saints-and-seasons.
8: 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But it's self-love sin. 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
16: Hello, beloved. How are you? I pray that you are fine. I pray that you are well. I'm terrific, and I'm with you, and we're live. It's not an encore. Excuse me. You know, we've been meaning to start. I keep talking about the importance of the family, and I know I'm not alone in that. It is God's design, the family, not the design of men to do with as they wish, but God's design to build his kingdom. And so I found two fabulous books. I think they're from the 1800s. And truth is truth. It never changes. Its presentation might change. And I've looked at more modern writings on the family. And they're fine. But I find these two books, The Christian Mother and The Christian Father, the most outstanding I personally ever come across. And so if the language seems a little bit older, or the expressions seem a little older, the truth is there. Nothing has changed. And so I mentioned in previous programs that we could take The Christian Mother on Monday, Tuesday, Wednesday, and The Christian Father perhaps, or Monday, Wednesday, and Friday, and The Christian Father Tuesday and Thursday. But then I opted for the first half hour, 15 minutes, the first break, the first segment, The Christian Mother, the second segment, The Christian Father, and that seems to have won. And then the whole half hour will take your calls and your emails. So I'm going to begin with The Christian Mother. And we read, just hold on, please. We read just a bit of this a while ago. Hold on. Talk about having a frog in their throat. My apologies, dear ones. We began with this just a little bit a while ago, but I'm going to begin from the beginning, a very good place to start. And that is the introduction to both books. So the introduction to The Christian Mother, you can still purchase it online. It's still in print. It's been reprinted. You can also download, as I did, a free PDF. And I got mine from Catholic Harbor of Faith and Morals.com, my favorite website in the world, Catholic Harbor of Faith and Morals.com. Just type in the upper left quadrant, the Christian Mother, and it'll take you to the site. And then you can download that, and then you can download the Christian Father. So on the Christian Mother, the introduction says, the Christian Mother, and now again, I keep interrupting you and me. If you have any comments or questions on this, how do I live it out, look at my circumstance, all of this, you will have a whole half hour after these for you to call in or to write in. Toll-free number 1-877-511-5483 or email at mother@thestationofthecross.com. We begin. The Christian Mother has been charged by God with a twofold mission with respect to her children, namely, the securing to them the nourishment of both soul and body. For if she has been fitted by nature to give to her children the milk which sustains the life of their bodies, so likewise has she been designed by the God of nature to dispense to them for the nourishment of their souls the rational milk of which the apostle speaks and which will make them grow unto salvation. Nor is this latter responsibility less imperative than the former. If she would consider herself derelict of duty to leave her offspring without the nourishment which sustains their natural and temporal life, still more guilty would she be, were she to deprive them of the nourishment which will ensure their supernatural and eternal life. I have to ask you to excuse me once more. I'm so sorry. And how admirably is she not fitted for this latter mission? Of the two, the more important and more noble. She is by excellence the teacher of her children. Now we all know that much of the progress of a pupil depends not only on his natural gifts and talents, but also on the degree of confidence inspired by his teacher. But who shares the affection and confidence of the child like the mother? Does he not believe every word she says? And how firmly, therefore, and how deeply may not the Christian Mother instill into his young mind those religious truths which will ever remain a pure and wholesome nourishment for his soul, giving it strength to reject the poison of unbelief so temptingly offered to it at some later day. And if the mother be a true Christian, if she show forth in her own life the habit of the virtues which she desires to instill into the hearts of her children, how nobly and how successfully will she fulfill her mission? The child is by nature an imitator. If the model set before him is good, there's reason to hope that the copy will be also likewise. Do mothers realize this? And when later in life they fail to see in their children the Christian virtues of humility, patience, charity, and forgiveness, do they not also fail to trace the absence of these virtues to its true and legitimate cause? Oh, that all mothers would bear in mind that if they desire their children to become true Christians, they must present in their own lives the models of which the children will be the living copies. The object of this little book, The Christian Mother, is to procure this result. May God bless the Christian mothers who read it and profit by it. That introduction was written by Archbishop James Gibbons, who was the Archbishop of Baltimore. In 1880, he wrote it on the Feast of St. Callistus. We begin now with the first part, which is the education of her children. And I've said myself many times, beloved, that you homeschool your children for the first 9 months. They're in your womb. And after you give birth to them, why, when they're 3, 4, 5 years old, would you send them out to the world? Preschool even a so-called Christian preschool. The present age, this concerns the mother's first visit to the church with her baby. The present age, which in many respects has renounced God and religion. Now, this was in 1880. My goodness, we're in 2026. Amazing. 150 years before this. Still, the present age, which in many respects has renounced God and religion. That is to say, they've renounced the truth. The present age no longer knows the true destiny of man and gives itself up to the vain and erroneous belief that he most perfectly attains the end of his existence, who secures for himself the greatest amount of earthly goods, of worldly honors and sensual pleasures. The church, on the contrary, and the truth confided to our care, teach and proclaim that the end of our existence here upon earth and of the existence of all created things is the glorification of God and the salvation of man, that we must live the life of the children of God and by serving and glorifying him, make ourselves worthy of being admitted to the never-ending happiness of heaven. This also holds good with regard to the state of matrimony. The chief endeavors of married people must be directed towards serving God in the state of life on which they have entered, that in doing so, they may work out the salvation of their immortal souls. But their special care must be for the children, whom God may confide to them, to make them good and fervent Christians, who will prefer the service of God and the salvation of their souls to all things else. It is for this reason that the church does not allow her children to live in the state of matrimony before having offered to them a careful preparation, that is to say, before having first sanctified and consecrated them by that holy sacrament which our divine Savior himself has for that purpose instituted and left to her care. Beloved, if you've been listening to this program a while, and others as well, you know how many men and women call in because they weren't married in the church, or their spouse wasn't fully Catholic, or all kinds of situations where they were not sanctified, and their marriage has ended up in dire straits. In an annulment, meaning they were never married to begin with, or an almost irreparable situation, abusive in many cases. This is God's design, beloved. It's never too late to live for him. He gives us hindsight not to go back in our lives and redo things, but to move forward in his will, in his love, and to help others to do the same. We'll be right back, beloved, after this break, and we'll begin the introduction to the Christian Father. God bless you.

Some atheistic scientists claim we don't need God to explain the universe because science is sufficient to get the job done. But is this true? The answer is no, and here's the reason. Science could never negate the need for God because it can't give an exhaustive explanation of the universe. First, it relies on the inductive method in order to validate its hypotheses. As such, scientists can never be certain they've discovered every piece of data necessary to give a complete explanation. They must always be open to discovering something new that could alter their current theory. Furthermore, science presupposes an existing universe to observe and explain. Thus, it could never explain why the universe exists in the first place rather than not. Science has explanatory power, but not enough power to negate the need for God. I'm Carlo Broussard with the Ready Reason

0: 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Amen.
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2: Welcome back, beloved, to Mother Miriam Live. We are live. We spent the first segment in the introduction and into part one, the education of our children, of the Christian mother. We are now going to the Christian father. And in the introduction, the Archbishop says that the appearance of the Christian father in an English dress we hail with sincerest pleasure, and we doubt not that it will meet a warm welcome from the English-speaking community. Its companion volume, The Christian Mother, has met with well-deserved favor and has found its way into many a Christian home to cheer and to bless it. The Christian Father must be equally popular and equally beneficial, for it is equally admirable for its practical good sense, winning simplicity, and deeply religious lessons. It is no mere ideal father we have here, aspiring after unattainable or fanciful saintliness. I'm going to repeat that, dear fathers, if you're listening, men. It is no mere ideal father, we have here, aspiring after unattainable or fanciful saintliness. No. It is a father such as God intended all fathers to be, such as should and might be found at the head of every Christian family. It is a genuine Christian father, faithfully discharging the obligations of his state and sanctifying himself in the ordinary everyday duties of life. If in the family and in society, God's holy providence has allotted to the mother a place which only the Christian mother can fill, with much more reason may we say the same of the father. A father becoming under God the principle of existence to others shares with the great creator and father of all the noblest prerogative of which a creature is capable, that of paternity or fatherhood. The father actually holds the place of God and exercises an authority subordinate only to that of God over his children. In return, he rightfully challenges an instinctively received respect and honor approximating the honor paid to God himself. With inborn reverence and confiding trust, the child looks up to the father as the sum of all power, knowledge, and perfection. Do you hear that, fathers? The child looks up to you, the father, as the sum of all power, knowledge, and perfection. Great indeed, then, must be the responsibilities, most sacred the duties, which God and nature impose on the father. He must try hard to realize the child's ideal and put on the character of him whom he represents. It is a mysterious but undeniable fact that children are left entirely in the hands, and we may say at the mercy, of the parents who beget them, for life, physical constitution, native character, and moral training. To the father, as head of the family and invested with godlike powers and divine rights, it is given to exercise a controlling influence. He shapes the destinies. He molds the characters of his offspring. As a general rule, children are what their father makes them. Do you hear that, Papa? Children are what their father makes them. I'm in so many homes, so many

families where the mother is in control. She rules the roost and the father just kind of hangs out as almost one of the children, seeing what he could help like a big son. He doesn't realize what his vocation and calling is. Children are what their father makes them. Like begets like. But the father not only transmits to his offspring a great resemblance to himself in form and feature, in temperament, constitution, and natural disposition, he moreover unconsciously communicates to his children his own habits of thought, his likes and dislikes, his religious sentiments and moral principles, whilst his children in after years recall his examples, his actions, and his words by which to rule and square their own conduct and lives. The Christian father will naturally instill Christian habits, impart a moral tone, and infuse a religious spirit into his family. Do you hear that, fathers? That's your job, not your wife's job. The Christian father will naturally instill Christian habits, impart a moral tone, and infuse a religious spirit into his family. And as the family is the foundation of society, we must make the father truly Christian. Would we reform society, Christianize the land, or make the people moral? How can Christianity flourish? How can public or private virtue prevail? How can morality exist among the people if fathers who have the molding of the future generations, the training and education of children under their almost exclusive control, are unprincipled or immoral men, unchristian, irreligious, or sensual? Give us, on the contrary, Christian fathers, and we shall soon have well-reared families, happy and virtuous homes. None are more alive to the pressing need of good Christian fathers than the ministers of religion, whose calling brings them so often into contact with wretchedness and sin. This, doubtless, it was that impelled the Reverend Cramer, a holy and learned man, who for years has been the educator, counselor, and guide of the clergy of the Diocese of Munster, to publish the excellent little work, The Christian Father, now for the first time given to the English-speaking public. He draws a lifelike portrait of the true Christian father, shows the sublimity of his calling, explains his duties and obligations, the difficulties and dangers to which he's exposed, the graces which he needs for the sanctification of himself and his household, and the means which he must employ in order to secure those needed graces. May God bless the good priest for this little gem of a book. May it find its way into every Christian home in the land, and may every Catholic father in America exemplify in his life the Christian father. That was written by the Bishop of Buffalo, Bishop Ryan, on the Feast of the Circumcision in 1883, 3 years after the Christian mother. Okay, now, we have just a few minutes before the second break, and as we did with the Christian mother, we'll begin chapter one of the Christian father, and it begins with the name of father. Father, one of the first words uttered by infant lips, the first fruit, as it were, of the precious gift of speech, offered in honor of the Father in heaven and the Father on earth, to whom we are indebted for existence and language. Father, what a venerable name. It was pronounced from all eternity to express the mysterious relationship existing between the first two persons of the Deity. When God called men into being, they addressed him by the name of Father, and such he was, for he made them his children. And as his children, he endowed them with the highest gifts.
I remember listening, beloved, just a little aside here, to Scott Hahn a few years ago. Scott Hahn had huge part in my conversion to the Catholic Church, as he has toward, I think, thousands. And I heard him say once, we don't call God Father because we're children. He calls us children because he is Father. God is a Father. And when by sin they, Adam and Eve, lost this high privilege of being children of God, he himself, in the second person of the Trinity, came down upon earth and restored to them that holy prerogative. This was the precious fruit of the life and works, the suffering and death of the Redeemer. Scriptures say, as many as believed in him, to them he gave power to become children of God. You know that, don't you, beloved? We don't become children of God by being born from our mothers. We become children of God by being born again from above through baptism. God was and is again, in the fullest sense of the word, Father of all those who in the Holy Church are reborn children of God. Our divine Redeemer taught us to know him again as Father. He called him our Heavenly Father, our Father who art in heaven. In like manner, should his faithful disciples, following his example, address him when they pray as our Father who art in heaven, God the Father of men, as many as are born again of water and the Holy Ghost are his children, and he is their Father. How justly is this title his? Is it not to him that all men owe existence and life? And if by baptism they have acquired a supernatural sonship to God, is it not he who in the person of the Holy Ghost created them anew? It is he who must support and lead to a higher perfection that natural and supernatural life which was given by him, if it is to exist and arrive at perfection at all. He is in truth the Father of men, and we are his children. But he has not willed to appropriate to himself exclusively this fatherhood or the august title of Father, as he stamped upon all men the image of his divine nature and made them in his own likeness. So according to the decree of his divine wisdom and love, his fatherhood should have its image in humanity. A certain number among men should participate in the privileges and prerogatives of his paternal dignity. They also should be fathers and have children. As to him, so also to them should children owe their being. As he created his children in his natural and supernatural likeness, so also should fathers communicate to their children a part of their material as well as spiritual nature. As he, by never failing grace, seeks to lead his children to ever higher degrees of perfection, so also should earthly fathers, by salutary influence, take part in this work of sanctification and perfection. There's the music for our second break, beloved. When we come back, we have an entire half hour to ourselves, and you're welcome to call in on this subject or anything on your heart, toll free, 1-877-511-5483, or email at mother@thestationofthecross.com, and we'll be right back.

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1: I've been listening to the station across for about 7 years since I saw it on a bumper sticker one day driving home from work. And I listen all the time when I'm in the car or at home with my children. I think one of the things that I've liked so much is that although I was raised Catholic, I really started to learn a lot more about my faith when I was in my 30s. So listening to the Station of the Cross has definitely deepened that relationship and has made me more able to talk about why I believe the things that I believe as a Catholic. It's just been a wonderful spiritual gift for myself. So I thank you very much for your gift, and I will continue to listen.
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1: 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Yesterday's program, we left off with at the beginning of Maureen's email, and I promised her I'd begin with that today. Maureen writes, "Dear Mother Miriam, I watched your episode when you responded to a wife of 7:10. I don't know what 7/10 means. 7 10 years, maybe it's 7 to 10 years, who wonders if an annulment is a viable option for her since her husband refuses to seek help for his pornography addiction." And I explained to Maureen, her email's a bit lengthy, so I'm speaking through it rather than waiting to the end to address everything. And I explained yesterday, as far as we got, that to secure an annulment has nothing to do with the behavior of your spouse in marriage, good or bad. It has to do with the validity of the marriage to begin with. So when someone applies for an annulment, it's actually a degree of nullity, and it goes back to the circumstances in which you were married, and it either says the marriage was valid or not. And so if the marriage was valid, our Lord says, what he has joined together, no man can put asunder. If the church determines that it was a valid marriage, it doesn't matter what has occurred, or even abuse or pornography or anything else, the marriage is still valid. If it was not valid, that's another matter. And the church, if you go through the process, can issue a decree of nullity, which means it's not made null and void. It never was a marriage to begin with. Maureen says, having been part of that kind of scenario, though remaining chaste until marriage, and now being in counseling for the past 4 years with a solid Catholic psychologist, I can tell you that situations like that are rarely, if ever, without some form of spousal abuse. Well, I can tell you that they're always with spousal abuse. A man or woman addicted to pornography, even if their spouse doesn't know it, it is spousal abuse. The two of you have become one, and what you do affects your spouse, and it's abuse, even if you keep it a secret. Maureen says, in my case, it was all a terrible surprise, and despite my efforts to keep him happy within the marriage, the porn activity resulted in unfortunate behavior, for which he ended up going to prison. Despite my total ignorance of any of this extracurricular behavior, 4 of my 8 children have cut me out of their lives because in their minds, I had to have known and so therefore was complicit. Well, I don't know on what basis they said you had to have known. I don't know if you haven't indicated how long he was in that condition. I don't know why they're so sure you had to have known. She writes, the relationships within the family are utterly destroyed on multiple levels, even with extended family, and now are something that only God can fix. That's quite unfortunate. Again, I don't know how your children say that you had to have known that and therefore were complicit. My goodness. Maureen writes, another family member's husband became addicted to porn after 20 years of marriage and is currently violent at times in his verbal abuse of his wife. They have 8 children, too, which shows her efforts at being wifely. Was that her fault that he chose porn? How could it be her fault? When someone is psychologically ill, which is why you choose porn, you're either possessed, it's an addiction, it's an illness. It cannot be the wife's fault. Even if a wife refused her husband intimacy, which would be a sin on her part, but even if she refused him, he has no excuse for going to porn. That has nothing to do with the faithfulness of a wife or a marriage. What about single men and single women who never marry? Do they have an excuse for being addicted to porn or even watching it? Absolutely not. So she says, was that her fault that he chose porn? No. She is in charge of his choice. Is she in charge of his choices? No. Has he no free will that he is justified in seeking out an adulterous option for his own self-gratification? No. She's asking and answering the no's of this email. Is he abdicating his position of spiritual head of the house of his behavior? Yes, she's asking. These are rhetorical questions. In Matthew 5, Christ did not say unless he has addictions, poor thing, to tell her that she should confess to her husband stupidity on her part in cases like what I'm referring to is to set herself up for further extreme abuse. Why should she confess to her husband's stupidity, Maureen? I'm having a hard time following your email here. Maureen says, Porn addicts want to use what they see on their sexual objects. I'm not going to continue to read this. This is not for the air. Let me just see. I'm going to go to the end of it because I don't need to read through this publicly. She says, Mother Miriam, at the very end, most of the time you are spot on. I'm sorry that I have to write to you for a less than positive reason. I do enjoy your show. I enjoy the fact that the Catholic library you must have in your possession seems to be well used. In this case, though, there are too many crushing things that were handed to that writer that she should not have to bear. It is obvious to me that there's a lack of comprehension on your part for the various parts of the consequences of pornographic activity. You fail to see the fact that men who indulge in this want to act it out. If they are frustrated in their desire to act it out, there are consequences that are spread throughout the entire family group. Her children are hurting because when you are a sexual object, you are not deserving of respect. They see their mother being degraded before their very eyes because that never stays in the bedroom. Children learn what they live, even if they hate it. So another generation is being groomed in this behavior. In the Fresno Diocese, the team there told me personally that they are coming across the demon of Tobias on a very regular basis. According to Father Ripperger, that one is into homosexuality and attacks marriage with a vengeance, perhaps encouraging the writer to get the deliverance prayers for the laity book would serve a more positive approach and effect, some change, that he would become willing to seek counseling. Well, I'm so sorry, sweetheart. I don't know, Maureen, what you're countering that I've said. She says, if you wouldn't mind a suggestion, get the book, quote, unquote, But He Never Hit Me. That is a book that brought a great deal of healing into my life. It will help you to understand some of what I'm trying to explain. Not all, of course, because it doesn't relate specifically to pornography throughout the book, but it is well-researched and opens eyes to different types of behavior and the consequences thereof. May God bless and keep you, Mother Miriam. Maureen. Well, Maureen, I don't know Maureen, I went back a paragraph here. I agree that she chose to marry a man who had a known pornographic addiction. Her marriage is indeed valid because there was no deception. I don't know how you know that. I don't know how you know that her marriage was valid. I'm glancing through your email, Maureen. I think you and I would have a long conversation on this. I cannot assume, nor has she said that she knew this when they married. I don't recall any understanding of that sort. And if she knew that, and that was the case, I think the priest would not have married them. He'd have to be free of that for the marriage to be valid. He'd have to be free of such an addiction. You don't marry an alcoholic. You don't marry a sexual pervert. You don't marry people until they get healed. And I don't think the marriage would be valid. Maria says, good afternoon. I was hoping you could provide some guidance. I've been praying and fasting for my youngest daughter, who's in her 30s, to go back to the sacraments more consistently. We have battled over the past year or so, specifically on yoga. She likes it for the stretching, mind clearing, and strengthening aspects, and now has a class that she teaches once a week. She has told me that she avoids any of the Hindu-related aspects of it, and the obvious known bad types, Reiki and such. If you're practicing yoga, you cannot avoid the demonic influences of it. It's impossible. She says she has prayed about it and has no intention of teaching or tapping into anything spiritually related. She already has. If she's into yoga, she's into the demonic. Satan disguises himself as an angel of light, beloved. She says, I have mentioned to her on multiple occasions about how it could be against the first commandment. Definitely it is. Unfortunately, there are so many different opinions that it's hard for me to make her understand. Maybe I don't understand. I've asked other priests. She asks other priests, but some priests are more liberal on opinions than others. Translated, that means some priests do not know or teach the Catholic faith. She says, I trust you to be very traditional and will give me the direction good for our souls, even if it's a hard opinion. Well, I don't have to give you my opinion. It is New Age. It involves demonic spirits. She says, I've been adamant about not helping her with any car rides as she cannot drive or babysitting. She has two small girls for her to go or teach yoga. Today, she asked me to make a deal. She said, if I can give her a ride and watch the kids when she needs help to go to yoga, she'll start to go to confession and mass more. Absolutely not. Absolutely not. She needs to go. It makes no difference to go to confession and mass more while you're engaged in anti-Catholic demonic activity. Is this okay to do with the intent to help her get to the sacraments more? No, absolutely not. While still being clear with her that many things I hear about yoga are bad for her soul, I don't know if this is the answer. It is not. To my prayers, or the evil one convincing me to do something bad for both of our souls, please help. God bless, Maria. Do not do it. You're going to help her if she does what is right. You're not going to help her to continue to do what is against God for her to go to Mass and confession. It's a contradiction. I found, Maria, a very good article on Catholic.com. Go to Catholic.com, Catholic Answers, and simply type in, should Catholics practice yoga? Should Catholics practice yoga? It is an article about a man who practiced yoga and taught it, and then came into the Catholic Church and learned what it is, and learned what even certain moves are that people think are innocent, and they're not. Go to Catholic.com, Catholic Answers Magazine. Should Catholics practice yoga? Beloved, we'll be right back after the break. We'll have 10 minutes, still time if you wish to call in with anything on your heart. Toll free, 1-877-511-5483. We'll be right back.
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1: 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We have an email from Jessica who writes, God bless you abundantly, powerfully, and often, Mother. Oh, God bless you, Jessica, for that. She says, I'm a longtime listener and a convert to the faith this past Easter Vigil. Yay! She says, you're a major inspiration for my conversion, so thank you and God bless you. Well, we thank God together, Jessica, and may he continue to bless you, dear one. She says, my question is in regard to my aunt and how to handle what I believe to be an invalid marriage and possibly sacrilegious. She just got back from the Caribbean and is currently married to a man she met only 5 weeks ago. It is her third marriage. She got it done in a Catholic church in the Caribbean. Her previous two marriages failed because she was having extramarital affairs. Well, shame on whatever priest in the Caribbean married them. He will be accountable and is accountable before God for leading them into grave, grave sin. She says, my father, brothers, and I did everything we could to prevent this marriage, including taking legal and spiritual direction. My sister and cousins see nothing wrong with this. Well, that's too bad. My mother is devastated, but insists that we treat them with kindness at the very least. What is your direction? God bless you and thank you for everything, Jesse. Jesse, we should always treat people with kindness. Faithful are the wounds of a friend. Kindness does not prevent us from speaking the truth kindly, because if we speak angrily or attack them, they're not going to hear the truth. Always kindness. Always to speak the truth in love, but to speak the truth. Your aunt is living in a very grave, sinful situation. She's living in fornication, and so is this man she married. And if they're still going to a Catholic church and receiving the Eucharist, they are committing mortal sin upon mortal sin. My suggestion is that you look into the catechism, our current catechism, or the Catechism of Trent. You can find it online. You can copy and paste and show them the church's teaching on what marriage is. And tell them that they are living, they may not agree, you know, the pleasure of sin for a time, but people are married only when God joins them. And if he has joined them in her first marriage, that would need to be determined to have never taken place sacramentally for her to be married a second time, let alone a new time, this third time. There's no way that they went through an annulment before this priest married them in the Caribbean. So shame on the priest, whoever he is. You need to tell your aunt the truth. Don't say it's what we think. Don't say it's our opinion. Don't say we believe. Show them what the Catholic Church teaches, because they are living in grave, grave sin. And the Holy Spirit needs them to hear the truth for him to cement it to their hearts. Okay. We had Tracy call in, and concerning yoga, she left a message that Women of Grace also has a resource on their website called, quote, New Age Blog, end quote, with information on the errors of New Age practices. New Age Blog. It's womenofgrace.com/new-age. Thank you, Tracy. God bless you. Okay, now. We have an email from Caitlin who says, I'm a confirmed and proud Catholic, yay, who is very involved in church as a lector on the hospitality committee. And my boyfriend, who is baptized Catholic, identifies as agnostic. We intend on getting married in the future. But I was wondering what you think about relationships or marriages in which both partners do not have the same beliefs. He said if we ever had kids, he would encourage them to go weekly to Mass with me, but he does not wish to participate. I'd appreciate your kind words of wisdom, Mother. Thank you in advance. Caitlin, unless God converts this young man, you must not marry him. M-U-S-T. Apostle Paul says we should not be unequally yoked. If you marry him, the most important thing is to raise your children in the faith. And the fact that he says he would allow them to go to Mass with you is not raising them in the faith. The father is the head of the home. He is to teach them by example. He is to practice Catholic virtues. He is to lead the family in prayer, not just allow you to take them to church or even teach them at home. If God gives you children, it's for one purpose only, and that is to populate heaven, to get them to heaven, period. And if you marry a man who's agnostic, he is against your faith. He may be permissive, but he's against your faith. Love the Lord your God with all your heart, mind, soul, and strength, and your neighbor as yourself. The greatest two commandments that sum up the rest. It's impossible for your agnostic husband, if you married him, to do that. Absolutely impossible. So I would break up with him, Caitlin, and I would do a novena for him and see if God would convert him, because you're playing with great danger and tremendous pain the rest of your life. Let me just see here. Hold on. I'm looking for the next. We just have very little time. Let me look for a shorter email here. From Victor. Hi, Mother Miriam. My name is Victor, and I'm struggling with same-sex attraction. But I love God, and I'm trying to live a single, chaste, and celibate life. But I'm scared to live the rest of my life alone, unable to fall in love or start a family. How do I stay encouraged? I'm a member of the secular Servites and am trying to do things the right way. However, I feel like no one understands my pain, and I've never felt more alone than I do now, even while in the church. Best, Victor. Victor, when you say no one understands your pain, I wouldn't advertise this any more than a woman should advertise she's looking for a man, or a man should advertise she's looking for a woman. This is not public information. This is your private cross with God. And you can have a priest or a counselor or someone or best friend to walk you through it and be helpful. But don't make it public. When you say, like, no one understands your pain, how could people understand your pain if they're not in the same situation? So I say to you, Victor, that just as you're struggling with same-sex attraction, there are many men who don't have same-sex attraction, and they want a woman. They want a wife. And there are many women who have a natural attraction for a man, but they don't find a man. And they have to live the rest of their life unmarried if God doesn't find them a spouse. So you do too. You do too. Unless God changes you in ways, you live the rest of your life like many men and women, like religious, Victor, and priests, as a single man, and find a way beyond just the Servites to give your entire life to God. Give your entire life away, maybe even as a missionary. And God will use every ounce of you for the purpose for which he's created you, Victor. God bless all of you.
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4: 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On July 28th, we celebrate the feast of St. Innocent I, Pope and Confessor. Innocent hailed from near Rome, and he reluctantly succeeded Pope St. Anastasius I in the year of our Lord 402 by unanimous choice. One of Innocent's great hopes was to broker peace between the Emperor Honorius and Alaric the Goth, but his efforts were in vain, and the Goths sacked Rome in the year of our Lord 410. Innocent was in Ravenna meeting with the emperor at the time, but he hastened back to Rome to minister to the Christians there. With the Holy Pontiff's guidance, the Christians demonstrated such virtue in their suffering that many pagans were converted by their example. Innocent declared that only bishops may administer confirmation, and that absolution should never be denied to those dying repentant. He affirmed the final authority of the papacy in ecclesiastical matters, while confirming the findings of councils that had condemned the Pelagian heresy. Innocent also reconciled many Novatian heretics to the Church and defended St. John Chrysostom against his persecutors. He died in the year of our Lord 417 after a reign of 15 years and was quickly hailed as a saint. Also honored on this day are Pope St. Victor I, St. Nazarius and Chalcis, St. Samson of Brittany, St. Alphonsa of the Immaculate Conception, a saint of the Syro-Malabar Catholic Church, and many other martyrs, confessors, and holy virgins. For more about the saints and seasons of the Catholic Church, visit thestationofthecross.com/saints-and-seasons.
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3: 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Faithful Catholic priests answering questions for believers and those seeking truth. 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And now, your host, Rudy Carlos.
4: Blessed be the holy name of Jesus. Welcome back to Ask a Priest Live. I'm your host, Rudy Carlos, and we have a special treat for you today. This is a special themed episode on the formation of men. So if you're a mother raising boys, or maybe a husband looking for ways to live up to the great calling of your vocation, or maybe you're a young man yourself and looking for ways to grow in holiness and discern your vocation, this episode is for you. This is a special collaboration with Bosco Ministries from the Fraternity of St. Peter. So if you have questions relating to the formation of men, or our call-in lines are open for your questions. 1-877-511-5483. That's our call-in line. You can also email us to priests, with an S at the end, priests@thestationofthecross.com. And to answer all of your questions today, we welcome back Father Dalamata from the Priestly Fraternity of St. Peter joining us today. Welcome, Father. Good to have you here today.
5: Hey, Rudy. It's good to be here with you guys today. Really grateful for this opportunity to address the challenges and opportunities of working with men. And I know that Station of the Cross has been doing phenomenal work evangelizing and bringing good formation to people. So Bosco Ministries is one way of doing that. And we're really grateful for the opportunity to collaborate with Ask a Priest Live and to help bring more resources to people as they strive to love and serve God and their family.
4: Amen. Yes, it's a good opportunity. I think the opportunity is, I think it's going to be well received, because we're living in an age of absconding fathers, a lot of people looking for guidance. Why St. John Bosco? What about his method is the key to raising young boys and men?
5: It would be really difficult to find somebody who has more experience and about whom we know more than St. John Bosco and his method. Even though St. John Bosco himself never wrote like the book on how to do it, he did write a few little pamphlets and letters that are very valuable. There is an 18-volume, extremely detailed biography called The Biographical Memoirs of St. John Bosco, which was written by his close friends and immediate successors in the Salesians. So we have extremely detailed anecdotes, information, methodology from St. John Bosco that is constantly being seen in particular circumstances and contexts. A lot of the formational information and formation that we have is very abstract. It's really difficult to see it put into practice. St. John Bosco's method, first of all, is very effective in my own experience, and not just reading from his own anecdotes. It's something that I've experienced personally and then have put into practice with boys and men. And frankly, it's very much the foundation of how I work as a priest. And so his method is very well detailed, documented, and it's also practically very applicable. And it's, I think, a particular anecdote today, given the amount of dissociation and breakup we have within the family, beginning even in John Bosco's time. He died in 1888. So he was going through the Industrial Revolution and the societal changes that, you know, expansion of cities, urbanization, breakups in family, and all those sorts of things, modern ideas. He was really at the genesis of the church's response to that. And so I think that his example, his teaching, all of that is just invaluable to us today. And I think it's something that I also just have a great passion for, given how much I've benefited from it personally in the way that I've interacted with people who formed me.
4: Yeah, definitely. There's a lot of stories of St. John Bosco, lots of books as well. What do you recommend for people to look into his life?
5: Right. So to look into his life specifically, it's actually a little bit difficult. Some of the more popular things on John Bosco, people immediately go to the 40 dreams of John Bosco and those sorts of things. I'm a little bit hesitant to recommend that because those dreams are extracts from this larger biography of St. John Bosco, and they're very easy to take out of context. So I actually have yet to find what I would consider a solid kind of adult level biography of St. John Bosco. What I do have pretty confidently is if you want to understand his method more than his life, then, which is I think what he would want you to understand more how to bring people to the Lord than simply know the anecdotes of John Bosco. There are a couple of things. One is a very easily accessible letter called the Letter from Rome that St. John Bosco wrote in 1884, just a few years before his death. And it's we actually have it available at Bosco Ministries on our webpage, on Bosco Ministries. I think the webpage itself is just called the Preventative Method. And that's something we can share with folks. But that letter is the most mature articulation of his method. It does include a dream. It's very typical of St. John Bosco. Another thing is a small book just called How St. John Bosco Punished by a priest. I think his name is Augustine Frey. It's a very good little book. There's another book called The Preventative Method, which is really just a collection of a few of his letters that are very good as well, which has been republished in a couple different formats. And those are the most easily accessible documents that we can access to understand John Bosco's method as such. I have only partially tackled the large biography, so I kind of went straight in and haven't actually read any smaller biographies of John Bosco. But if anyone out there is interested, it would be very timely to sort of recapitulate the life of this saint in a way that puts him in the context of our day would be very, I think, important. But those are the principal resources that I would point people towards.
4: Well, one thing's for sure, there were a lot of sons of St. John Bosco. I mean, that spiritually, of course. He raised a lot of orphans and, young men who basically were kind of outcasts of society, but he gave them purpose. How does that relate to your ministry at Bosco Ministries? What exactly do you do there?
5: So what exactly we do, very practically speaking, is Bosco Ministries runs mission trips, wilderness expeditions, camps, and retreats for boys and men, all of which are staffed by FSSP priests and seminarians. And the principal goal of all of our programs is to put into practice this sort of core principle of St. John Bosco's method, which is this. He says that closeness breeds confidence and confidence breeds love, right? Closeness breeds confidence, confidence breeds love. So there's this idea of closeness, confidence, and love. We want men that are capable of being really close to reality, right? Close to those that God has called us to love. We want them to be confident that they're capable of overcoming the world, the flesh, and the devil, and we want them to be loving. And St. John Bosco says that the superior has to take the initiative to have that closeness with the inferior, or the one they're teaching, the student, so that then the student can experience being loved by that superior, which then gives them the confidence that they can sort of handle these things. So closeness, love, and confidence are things that come about when a superior takes it upon himself to show the inferior, the student, that their life is worth living, their life is worth the attention of their superior. This is very also Fulton Sheen is a great inspiration to me, that life is actually worth living, and there's no stronger way to communicate that than when your father, your superior, a priest, a seminarian, simply sits down and by his attentive presence communicates to you, you are valuable, you're worth my time. Our Lord himself took it upon himself to point out to his apostles, you have great value before my heavenly Father. That's why he sent me to be with you. So a lot of our programs are just a sort of the context of closeness of those superiors with the students, with the participants, boys and men, to do adventurous and fun things with them so that they can know that the church is very close to them, that the leaders of the church are very close to them, in a healthy, loving, confident way. And man, that makes a boy feel 10 feet tall. A 15-year-old boy who sits down around a campfire and has a chat with a priest and sings some songs and roasts some marshmallows walks away feeling 10 feet tall. It's amazing. And that is the sort of confidence our men need, rather than seeking it in all these artificial ways of the world, which I'm sure we'll get into a little bit. But all of our programs are about bringing our participants into a close, human, loving, confident relationship with the leaders of the church and with their spiritual formators, because there's so much dissociation going on there. And that's what St. John Bosco really, really accomplishes in the practicalities of his preventative method.
4: BoscoMinistries.org is the website if you're raising young boys, or perhaps maybe there's an opportunity here for volunteers. You can check out their website, BoscoMinistries.org. We're close to the break here, but let me give you that phone line one more time. This is a themed episode on the formation of men. We're going to look at these questions from the lens of St. John Bosco's preventative method here. We're chatting with Father D'Alamata from the Priestly Fraternity of St. Peter. And phone lines are open. 1-877-511-5483 is our phone line. If you, maybe you're a mother raising boys or a father looking to really kind of come back to the church or understand your vocation. These are good questions to ask today on the formation of men. We're going to take a quick break here. On the other side, we're going to talk about what happens to Catholic children when the father has left the church and no longer practices the faith. A great question from Among the Wildflowers over on YouTube. But lots of questions came in via email. We're going to get to those as well. But feel free to include yours. The phone line again is 1-877-511-5483. We'll be right back with more of the themed episode today on the formation of men using St. John Bosco's preventative method. We'll be right back. Stay with us.

0: Blessed Saint Raphael, Archangel, we beseech thee to help us in all our needs and trials of this life, as thou, through the power of God, didst restore sight and give guidance to young Tobit. We humbly seek thine aid and intercession that our souls may be healed, our bodies protected from all ills, and that through divine grace we may be made fit to dwell in the eternal glory of God in heaven. Amen.
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2: It's just an amazing thing to have, as I am new to Catholicism. 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
5: This is Dale Alquist with a Chesterton Minute. What is a patron saint? The classic professions such as soldiers or doctors have patron saints who represent the ideal of soldiering or doctoring. And yet, so many of the trades and crafts on which the modern world depends do not have an ideal figure. There is no patron saint of plumbers, for instance, and G.K. Chesterton says there should be. It would be a revolution, for it would inspire each individual.

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1: Blessed be the holy name of Jesus. Welcome back to Ask a Priest Live. We're here with Father D'Alamata from the Priestly Fraternity of St. Peter. And we're going to jump into these questions that have come in on raising boys and being strong men. This one came in from Among the Wildflowers. Among the Wildflowers asks, any advice on raising faithful Catholic children when their father has left the church and no longer practices Catholicism? There's a statistic, Father, I forget the actual number, but it's a very, like, it's a big number. If the father practices the faith, there's a very good likelihood that the children will stay in the church despite whatever happens. But what happens when the father's gone?
2: Sure. Yeah, so there's very well established statistics that whether or not the father practices the faith is one of the principal indicators of whether or not the children will continue to as well. And I think the first thing that I would recommend to somebody who's in a home where the father is present but not practicing the faith, regardless of whether or not he's hostile, let's just assume that he's not practicing but that the mother is continuing to give them that. The first thing you need to do is address the confusion of your children. Avoidance is no longer a good option. For a lot of people, they tend to think that, well, if I can avoid and supplement with all these other things, then they'll just sort of, it'll overwhelm the confusion and they'll sort of be okay. I think that the number one thing that kids need is to be told your confusion around this makes sense. Or even if they're not confused, they need to be told that there is something off about this reality, but to do so in a way that is not going to bring them judgment against their father. So one of the most helpful ways I can think of doing that is simply saying, you know, sometimes people are not able to take care of you and be with you the way that you might want them to be. And we would want dad to come with us to church. We would want dad to pray with us. And sometimes people can't do that. And that's not the same as saying, you know, well, he abandoned God, or he's going to be okay, or hey, you better pray for your dad because otherwise he might go to hell. We don't want to place any false responsibility on a child that they're responsible for their parents' salvation, for peace in the home, for their parents' relationship. It's really important that children be acknowledged in their experience, but be left free to have an experience that doesn't carry false responsibility. Oftentimes in homes like that, you end up, children sort of fill different roles. One of them is the mom's caretaker. One of them is sort of the black sheep. One of them, it's their job to make sure dad knows that he's going to go to hell if he doesn't go to church. And it can cause all sorts of confusion. So I think the number one thing to do is acknowledge and then just be very gentle and attentive to how the kids might be thinking about that, because you don't want to project a negative experience. Some of them might just say, okay, that's fine, and move on. And then obviously trying to find ways to supplement that human affirming paternal attachment to the church, which is something that Bosco Ministries focuses on a lot. We are not the boys' fathers. We are not these men's fathers on a human level, but there is a deep reality of they're going to need a human connection with the church that is more masculine, because that is really what's being provided there. So I think that involvement in things like, you know, trustworthy camps, catechesis, activities of the parish, getting them into serving and these sorts of things, those can be avoidance of the condition at home, or they can be a way of accepting the condition at home. And so we want to make sure that whatever we're doing, it's not an attempt to avoid the conflict or confusion that there may be in the home, but it's a way of saying this is our reality, and then we're able to move into those places that are going to help us to still have that connection with the church. So I think a lot of things that people do are already going to be really, really good praying in the home, but many of them are, the bottom is sort of taken out of them because of the fear that comes from avoidance of what might be potentially scandalous or difficult for the child. Children are very resilient. We need to talk to them about that difficult reality in the home, not with bated breath, but just to say, this is the situation. This is what we're going to do to respond to that. So I think that honesty and transparency, sort of upfrontness with kids, is really, really important. And that avoidance is usually the biggest cause of conflict.

0: conflict down the road.
1: Yeah, that's good advice, Father. I wonder, though, if some children may start to use their... you know, their father as an excuse. Like, for example, if the father's not going to Mass, the children will then say, well, why do I have to go to Mass if father's not, you know, if my dad's not going to Mass, why should I do that? What kind of advice would you give to somebody in that situation?
0: Right, and that's another one where I would say, I totally understand that you see that. This is why we have to be so careful in marriage, frankly. This is not an avoidance of the question, it's just saying that we need to be, I think mixed marriages can be really challenging. We need to have really clear expectations of what's going on there. And that's why a parent can say something like, you know, I'm so glad that you shared that with me. You're completely right. The fact that your dad doesn't go to Mass is going to make it really confusing why we would ask you and require you to go to Mass. And then you're able to set a boundary with the kid, which is saying like, this is not your choice right now, especially if you're dealing with somebody below the age of 18. You're going to say, this is not your choice right now. This is our household. The boundary is you're going to come to Mass with us, but you can't force them to understand. It is very confusing. It's extremely confusing. When a superior is the one violating the law, his own credibility goes way down. That's why kids leave the faith. So it's really important there to say, I understand. It is super confusing. Listen to that, understand that, talk about that, etc. But at the end of the day, you shouldn't be scared of your kids' feelings about their dad's confusion or their dad not practicing the faith. We still hold the boundary and bring our kids to Mass, absolutely. But that doesn't mean we're not listening to their confusion. It doesn't mean we're telling them to stop talking about it. It doesn't mean that we're saying, no, dad is fine, or fine, don't go to Mass. We're saying this is what's going to happen. We are going to be going to Mass together. And the whole issue of how to deal with outright rebellious kids is a different question. But again, I think it's really important there to say, you are right to be confused, but this is still the boundary.
1: Yeah, for sure. Among the Wildflowers, thank you for that question. We're chatting with Father D'Alamata from the Priestly Fraternity of St. Peter. He's joining us today on this special episode of The Formation of Men. So if you have questions relating to that, send them in or call them in, 1-877-511-5483, or email us to priests@thestationofthecross.com. That's priests with an S at the end. @thestationofthecross.com. This one came in from a caller, Jack in Brownsville, Texas, asking, why is there a difference between the Latin and the Eastern rites as to the age when a child can receive First Holy Communion?
0: I actually don't know the answer to that question. I'm not especially versed in the Eastern rites. I do know that traditionally they have received, I believe, all three of the sacraments, baptism, Eucharist, and maybe even confirmation. Rudy, you might know more about this than I do, having heard more priests talk about it. I know you interview some Eastern Rite priests as well. So I'm not 100% sure on why those two, I'm not actually sure at all on why those two different traditions developed. I haven't really delved much into the Eastern Church, so I don't know. I might pass the buck to Rudy on that one and see if you have anything to say for us.
1: Oh, I'm not sure. Let me take a look here. I think I may have the wrong document here for this episode here. Father, do you have that document in front of you for the questions for today?
0: I do, actually. I have a bunch of questions that our producer put together for us. Would you like me to maybe dive into one of those real quick?
1: Yeah, dive into it while I find it here.
0: Yeah. So we have an email here from Anonymous from New York. He says, what advice can you offer to single men, not related to vocational discernment? He says he's had a hard time focusing on this period of singleness where he can just enjoy it and not have to feel rushed to go somewhere else. What are some activities, hobbies, skills, daily routines to make it easier? He says he's seen a lot of stuff from priests offering advice on discernment, but not so much regarding enjoying the period of being single. So what I would say to that is basically the period of being single is almost always going to be, at least in any traditional sense, a period of transition, because what people mean by single is I don't have a determined goal. If you are in a place where you do not have a determined idea of why you are here on this planet, why you were created and what the goal is to achieve that, then we need a lot of clarity there. So I'm going to answer the question below the question, which is, well, I want to sort of enjoy my life, but I don't have a determined purpose. The the answer to that is get clarity on the determined purpose of your life, obviously on the biggest level, which is sanctification, and then some particular mission that you're called to. People, though, who are of adult age, who find themselves in a time of singleness, it's an incredibly valuable time. I think it's a very underestimated and underutilized time, because that's the best possible time to grow in self-knowledge, which is the foundation of discernment of any kind. Knowledge of self, of course, knowledge of God. And so what I really recommend at that time is to be able to give yourself permission to become better than you are right now. When people talk about enjoying being single, sometimes the idea is, well, I just want to lay back and enjoy this time. I think that's a tremendous waste of time. I think that the thing that's most enjoyable is becoming the best possible version of yourself. And that's what I say when we talk about the foundation of Western ethics being self-knowledge. Our Lord himself came to reveal to us that we are insufficient and that that's okay, but that he came to bring us a solution, which is a profound relationship with God and neighbor. So I would say develop the capacity to be uncomfortable with where you're at. We need to be able to sit in the fact that we're going to be a little uncomfortable with where we're at. And the number one technique to get more practical to do that is the ability to sit in silence and be quiet for extended periods of time. Honestly, on our backpacking trips, we set boys out on a cliff overlooking a mountain and have them sit there for 6 hours. We give them a bottle of water. We say, this is your area. Here's where you can go to the bathroom. We're right around the corner. You're just going to sit here and embrace the discomfort of being in silence and being alone. And a lot of things happen interiorly when that happens. So my number one piece of advice, and I mean this very seriously, is to develop the capacity to be uncomfortable with silence and non-activity, because we live in such a frenetic world that we always want to be doing stuff. If you want a hobby, don't just do something, sit there, right? We often say, don't just sit there, do something. We're in an age now where our men, in a sense, need to learn the opposite, which is don't just do something, sit there. Learn to be still and to be silent, I think, is incredibly important. And that's when you're going to find out what you actually want. So practically speaking, develop the capacity to be uncomfortable in extended periods of silence and stillness is my number one piece of advice. Because wherever you're going in your life, you're not going to have the capacity for extended periods of silence and stillness if you're working, married, kids, vocation, all these sorts of things. That period of singleness, as we call it, is incredibly valuable for that.
1: That's awesome. You know, Father, I've seen a few people on social media that will just do, like, they'll record themselves sitting in, like, really strange places, like a giant sewer tube or something, and they just sit there doing nothing. And it's a challenge for them because of how overworked we are. You know, we're bombarded right. with social media, with all kinds of different things, lots of noise in our world.
0: Right.
1: And some people are just sitting there. It reminds me of what you mentioned there, to sit there in silence, develop that comfort in just being there. That's amazing. Great question from Anonymous. We're going to be right back. We're having a special episode today here with Father Dalamata and Bosco Ministries on the formation of men. So we're following that theme today. On the other side of the break, if you could give young men today one message, what would it be? We're going to answer that question from Isaac. Stay with us. We'll be right back.
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1: Blessed be the holy name of Jesus. 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Maybe you're a mother or a father with a teenager or a young boy, and you're looking for a good summer program, check them out, BoscoMinistries.org. Okay, Father, if you could give young men today one message, what would it be?
0: If I could give young men today one message, it would be that a life of full Catholic joy as a confident, loving man is possible. That it is achievable. That you can be more than you are, and that your experience can be more loving than it has been up to this point. That is the message that is constantly being undermined on both ends of the spectrum, kind of in the scrupulous, kind of overly, let's just to use the catchphrase, religious abuse kind of circumstances where there's over spiritualization, and then the opposite end of the spectrum, which is obviously the world and all of its vanity. Both of those are saying a life of full, vigorous, confident, manly Catholic joy is not possible. And my experience is that the experience that people lean into the most is when they're on that path. That really is what gets them going. One of my favorite titles from the scriptures is for Daniel, who is called a vir desiderium, right? A man of desires. And our Lord himself said, with great desire, I have desired to eat this Pasch, to consummate this mystery with you. And so I think we need men who are attracted to, sort of from their heart, are attracted to the life of vigorous Catholic joy. So the message that I would give is that it is possible, because there's so much discouragement that men are facing today everywhere, in the church, outside the church, the industry of rage that is social media, across the board, tends to be leaning into discouragement and entrapping men in this very negative space. And this starts very young. I've talked with kids 10, 12, 13 years old whose levels of discouragement are just outrageous. And so the message that I would give is that the hope for that is a very real thing, and that the path to achieving that is to maximize your capacity for relationship with God and neighbor. So much of what we do at Bosco Ministries is working on expanding the heart to be able to enter into life-giving, loving relationship with God and others. It is not good for man to be alone. We know this from divine revelation. So the message that I would really want men to hear is that the life you desire, sort of the best possible version of yourself in relationship with God and others, it is actually possible. It is achievable. And that the work of the church today is to really contextualize all of the theory into the struggles that men are having today. And this is across the board from, you know, the social media, the breakup of the family, the drug abuse crisis, the political crises, the pornography and sexual abuse and the isolation and all those sorts of things that are hyper magnified in our experience today more than ever before, that those are not insurmountable obstacles, and that the confident, Catholic, loving, joyful man you want to be is definitely achievable.
1: Great question, Isaac. Very pertinent to the conversation today. This one came in from Alec. Says, hello, Father. One of the thoughts that I battle with sometimes is feeling like I'm less of a man. How do we combat those thoughts and feelings to help us understand that we truly are enough as men?
0: I'm going to answer this question maybe a little bit more aggressively than Alec might want. The truth is that you're not enough, which is okay, because being enough is not the point. If you were enough, Jesus would not have come. We have a fear of needing to be okay. We do need to be okay. We have a need. We're not enough. If we were enough, we wouldn't need a savior. So what I would say more than that is, how can you become okay with the discomfort of not being enough? The more I think about it, the more I hone in on this. Being okay with being uncomfortable is, practically speaking, one of the most helpful things we can do. And this is this idea of sort of flipping the script on, you know, good men create good times create weak men, weak men create hard times create hard men, all those sorts of things. I think it's a formation piece. We don't actually need another depression to snap men out of malaise. What we need is an example that you can be more than you are right now, and that example is Christ. So the feelings of insufficiency we have are not the problem. It's the fact that we're trying to reject and overcome those feelings of insufficiency. You are an incredibly needy person. I am an incredibly needy person, and I'm okay with that. Our entire nature is one vast need. There's a great book by C.S. Lewis called The Four Loves, and in the first section he talks about need love, which I think is a great distinction, that you do have needs. The entire gospel message is predicated on poverty of spirit. The fact that you are actually not enough, right? The entire history of salvation is predicated on the idea that we're not enough and we need a savior, we need a messiah, and that only in seeking the messiah can we then realize it's not about being enough, it's about being loved by God and living that love out towards others. This is not a self-help world. Jesus didn't, like, he's not a self-help guru. He's one who's saying, like, you don't need self-help, you need my help. We're not neo-Gnostics. This isn't some sort of, like, get this special knowledge and you'll feel okay. We're not neo-Pelagians, where if we can sort of get enough self-help reps in, then we'll feel okay with ourselves. We should be, in a certain sense, in a very practically rooted kind of healthy despair of recognizing we cannot become more than we are without Christ. And so to focus on Christ, who comes down and says, you're not enough, and that's okay. I didn't come because you're enough. It's not about being enough. It's about being loved by God and living that love out towards others. So this idea of being enough, I think, is actually very distracting, because we're pursuing something impossible. It's not about being enough. It's about being loved by God.
1: Amen. Great question, Alec. This one came in from Natalie in Rhode Island asking, Father, what's your opinion on alpha male culture, so-called? Do you believe that there is such a thing as, quote-unquote, toxic masculinity?
0: The short answer is no. I do not believe there is such thing as toxic masculinity, and I don't really have an opinion on the alpha male culture as such. The reason for that is those labels are being applied to like a constellation of attributes and then being demonized so that anyone who expresses any one of those attributes comes out as a bad guy. What I find interesting about that is those same constellations of attributes are collectively put together and applied to women and then glorified as feminism. So this idea of alpha male culture and toxic masculinity is just the flip side of this feminist kind of argumentation. So I believe in pride. I believe in human respect. I believe in excessive insecurity, all these sorts of things. And I do believe those things can be expressed in certain ways that are very unhealthy. And I think those ways apply equally to women as they do to men. I don't think there's that big of a difference between men and women's forms of insecure dysfunction. I just think maybe one is got, you know, more time in the weight room and the other one maybe has more time in the beauty parlor. I don't know. But the point is that these are actually the same traits. There's nothing particularly masculine or feminine about insecurity. It's a human, there's nothing particularly masculine or feminine about an excess of human respect and vanity. They're just expressed differently based on sort of cultural expectations. And the problem is that we're taking the cues of our ideals of what masculinity should look like from the world, which is already a terrible idea. And then we're, those things are being demonized and applied to any man who enjoys, you know, hiking or shooting or going out in the mountains or doing the kind of tough guy stuff and all those sorts of things. So I don't actually think that those are a standalone problem. I think that those are a label for a problem that is really an avoidance of the real problem. It's a sort of self-justify all the people who are allowed to be angry now at men because it's toxic. And I think that the real problem across the board is that there's a battle in our hearts, in the heart of every man and every woman, between the spirit of the world and all of its vanity and the spirit of God and all of his righteousness. And that's going to come out in every individual. And in order for some people to sort of virtue signal and justify themselves, they've combined a constellation of certain negative attributes and said anyone who comes close to that is bad, and so we can be comfortable because we're enough as we are, which is simply not true. We're not enough as we are. This is what we just talked about. So the whole alpha male feminine thing, feminist thing, is really the same problem. And it's all just the same need to know that we're loved, and we're looking for that knowledge from the world and from vanity and self-affirmation. And so the what we really need here is to accept that, like, the need to be loved can be filled by God alone and by those who seek to love according to the pattern of Christ. And if we experience that, all that insecurity and vanity and all that kind of stuff falls away, equally in men as in women. So I think this whole alpha male toxic masculinity culture is just another sort of spiritual juke from entering the conflict with our own pride and self absorption.
1: Natalie, thank you for that question. I'm looking over at the YouTube chat. Ian Cordiezu over there is saying, I'm expecting a baby boy in September. I'm very excited, but I also feel a bit overwhelmed at the prospect of raising him into a saintly young man. I feel like I don't know what to do. That's a really good observation, Father, you know, especially as a new parent, you know, you think I absolutely need to raise them to be a saint. And if I don't do this, it's over. Like it's going to be my fault. What kind of advice would you give to new parents like that?
0: Right. Again, we need to flip the script a little bit here, because our Lord at no point says you are responsible for somebody else's salvation. Just last night, I was reading a marriage manual from the 1950s, and it said something like, you know, what is God going to ask a parent when they stand before him in the judgment? And the answer is, God is going to ask a parent when they stand before him in his judgment, where are your children? And I'm thinking, okay, maybe he'll ask that. But the way that's communicated is sometimes parents are the ones primarily responsible for their children's salvation, which is simply not true. Our Lord Jesus Christ is the one in relationship with them who bear that responsibility. Our goal is to help facilitate the parents' relationship with Christ so they can trust him enough to know that he's going to be there with them. I would say the best thing for your son is for you to have the best possible relationship you can with God.
1: Great question. In Corde Jesu, congratulations again. That's so exciting. Baby boy born in September. Hey, that's my birth month as well. That's awesome. On the other side of the break, speaking of young children, raising toddlers is pretty tough, especially when you take them to mass and they don't listen and they scream and you're thinking, everybody's looking. What do you do then? Great question from Saul over on YouTube. We'll answer that in just a moment. Stay with us. This is a special episode on the formation of men in collaboration with Bosco Ministries. Stay with us here on Ask a Priest Live.
8: A letter to his son Christopher fighting in World War II, Tolkien writes, out of the darkness of my life, so much frustrated, I put before you the one great thing to love on earth, the Blessed Sacrament. And Tolkien isn't just talking about an ideal he appreciates from a safe distance. He's lived it as well. He says the only cure for drooping or fainting faith is communion. Though always itself perfect and complete and inviolate, the Blessed Sacrament does not operate completely and once for all in any of us. Like the act of faith, it must be continuous and grow by exercise. And as C.S. Lewis says, you don't know how hard it is to be good till you work really hard to try to be good.
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1: Blessed be the holy name of Jesus. Welcome back to Ask a Priest Live. We're here with Father Don LaMotta. This is a special collaborative episode with Bosco Ministries. If you want to know more about Bosco Ministries, check them out at boscoministries.org. But Father, for those who are tuning in just now, give us a little crash course about what you do there at your ministry with the Fraternity of St. Peter.
0: Yeah, thanks so much, Rudy. So Bosco Ministries is an organization that runs camps, mission trips, retreats, wilderness expeditions for boys and men. Our goal is to sort of have a broad sort of constellation of ministries from 13 up through adulthood for men, to be formed in particular by the example and principles of St. John Bosco, who really shows us that it's spending time with, you know, the young, communicating to them that their life is worth living, that they're worth our time and our attention as superiors, that really gives them the confidence and knowledge that they're loved, that then forms them well to be confident, loving men and leaders towards others. And so Bosco Ministries runs all these different programs staffed entirely by FSSP priests and seminarians, although sometimes we do contract professional guides for our backcountry trips. We're also Catholic. And so we run these different programs really just to spend as much time, basically all the fun stuff that Protestants and Mormons get to do that like trad Catholics don't. Bosco Ministries is setting up a trustworthy environment to do all of those things, to really communicate that the joyful Catholic life is possible to our boys and our men.
1: That's awesome. Check them out again at boscoministries.org. This question came in from Saul over on YouTube. Father, any advice on raising toddlers in the faith at home and even on Sundays when we go to Mass? We're still learning to be patient, but my wife and I find ourselves having to leave Mass to calm down our toddlers. Been there before. Any advice for Saul?
0: Right. First thing I want to say, the obvious thing, my sisters would roast me if I said anything different, is you are there with your kids. You should be there. It's great that you're there. Don't worry about it. My sisters have all forbidden me from addressing screaming kids from the pulpit, so I will try to never do that. However, I also feel fairly strongly that parents need to be pretty gentle and giving themselves permission to not go through an hour and a half torture session with a toddler in a church. For example, St. Therese of Lisieux, my understanding is, did not regularly go to Mass until she was 5 years old. And one of the reasons is she threw horrific tantrums. Now, that being said, she also had a wet nurse. They had a large family, you know, those sorts of things. But for a very long time, the expectation was that kids didn't come to Mass until they could behave. And not just for the sake of the community, but also for their own sake, that there's a sacred space, there's sort of a rite of initiation of being able to go with the family and go to Mass. Culturally, we live in a very different circumstance today. People drive long distances, they have lots of kids, we have cry rooms, all those sorts of things. But I often tell parents that, you know, there needs to be a space for that. One family, 11 kids, I kind of helped coach them through this. And they just said, you know what, at this time in our life, we're going to be going to Mass separately. Dad goes to Mass with some of the kids here, comes back, takes care of the babies, the baby twins. Mom goes to Mass with some of the kids later. And that's just where they're at in their life right now. That's not destroying the family unity of Catholic worship, because the home life is going to say a lot more about their prayer and things like that. So I think we need to be pretty flexible in understanding that your two-year-old does not have an obligation to be at Mass, that bringing him to Mass and forcing him through it is no guarantee that he's going to have an attachment to Mass the rest of his life. And so this idea, sometimes this idealistic social media perfect Catholic lifestyle, is being thrown at us, and I think it's very impractical. So I would say give yourself permission to not bring your toddler to Mass, to even go separately, or if it's overwhelming, to just try to say, you know what, we're not going to wrestle with this. And so different families obviously are going to have to deal with this in different ways. But I think that if you're at a time in your life where maybe you need an hour of just being able to pray and go back, and your wife or your husband goes to a later Mass, I'm perfectly fine with that. I encourage that, because that way there's more rest for the parent. So I think we need to be I'm pretty resistant to this whole come hell or high water, all of us are in the pew at the same time and the kids can be screaming the whole time, but it's to be faithful to the Mass. I just don't see that bearing fruit. It's not my experience that has borne a lot of fruit. And my experience is that a more flexible, prudent approach oftentimes does bear better fruit.
1: Let me push back on this a little bit, because it's true. You can't give what you don't have, right? So if you're completely wiped out and it's destroying your peace at Mass, then obviously it's gonna boil over for sure. But I've heard people say that, you know, in relation to cry rooms, for instance, they'll say you shouldn't take your kids to the cry room, because how else will they learn to behave in the pew? I know that they don't have the obligation to be there just yet, but what would you say to parents that say, well, I mean, crying or no, they're going to be there because they need to know what it's like to be in Mass and how to actually participate in the Mass?
0: I'm just going to say that my experience is that that does not bear the fruit of teens and young adults who are attentive at Mass. So I'm just going to say, I haven't seen that, the proof's in the pudding. I haven't seen that work. I don't have a perfect alternative. I can know that something doesn't work without having a good alternative. I might not know that this is a diesel truck, right? But I can figure out that, you know, putting ethanol in the gas tank doesn't work. Like, well, that didn't work. I don't know the perfect solution, but I know it doesn't work. So people feel a lot of pressure to have a perfect solution. I'm just gonna say, It's fairly obvious to me that it doesn't work. I don't even like the cry room solution. I think the much better solution is to make going to Mass a sort of rite of passage when you're old enough to behave.
1: Yeah, yeah, that's true. Saul, thank you. I hope that's helpful for you. Maybe consider that if you're able to split up your wife and yourself. But then, of course, who knows? That might open up a different can of worms there. I don't know how your wife might feel about that. But still,
0: right.
1: No perfect solution here. This is a shout out from a caller, Ed, in Massachusetts, saying he loves the show and what you're doing. And that you're doing a great job, Father. Phenomenal show. We need to return more to Thomas Aquinas, and we need schools of virtue. He says, you were not created for comfort, but for greatness. That's a quote from Pope Benedict XVI. Here's a question from Brother Knight Scott. Do you think that John Bosco, St. John Bosco, would recommend that men become Knights of Columbus?
0: Brother Knight Scott, regular. Good to hear from you. I think that he probably would, to be honest, and especially because in his day, this is getting a lot more into the history, but that was the time of the unification, so-called unification of Israel, Freudian slip there, the so-called unification of Italy under the Masonic influence prevalent at the time. And so John Bosco actually did promote Catholic confraternities and societies that bound men together under a Catholic identity as helping to strengthen their resistance to the influence of modern social disintegration. So I do think John Bosco would probably recommend that. This is not a shout out endorsement to the Knights of Columbus. I've had very good experience with the Knights of Columbus. I know that some people really struggle with that. Charities, money, spending, all big, you know, big Catholic pharma stuff. But I do think that St. John Bosco would really encourage men to join a fraternity with a Catholic identity, service-based, service-oriented. I think he would encourage that.
1: For sure. Well, we're kind of running out of time here, but this has been a really awesome episode so far. Really enjoying the questions. We'll have to do this again, Father. When's the next time we have you on here? Do you know off the top of your head?
0: I don't think I'm on the calendar yet, although somebody tossed out the idea of just doing a monthly show where we get through these questions. So maybe we'll just pivot a little bit to that. We'll see how things go.
1: Yeah, we'll see. Well, thank you so much for joining us today, Father. For those who are listening exclusively live, could you leave us with your priestly blessing?
0: Benedictio Dei Omnipotentis, Patris et Filii et Spiritus Sancti, descendat super vos omnia semper. Amen. Thanks, everyone.
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0: 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Thank you for listening to the Station of the Cross, proclaiming the fullness of truth with clarity and charity.
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3: 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What you need to know right now. A bold synthesis of inspiration and information. Keeping you up to date on the news and issues from a courageous Catholic perspective.
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5: Praise be to Jesus Christ. Welcome back to A Catholic Take, a bold synthesis of information and inspiration. I'm your host, Joe McLean. Praise be to God. It is good to be on with you. Doctrines of the Modernists. That's what we're going to be discussing today. You know, you can't, you bleed through your eyeballs when you spend too much time on social media. So perhaps maybe that's part of the solution is don't spend so much time on social media. But nonetheless, I see lots of examples of syncretism, of enculturation. We were talking about the Aztec ritual that happened at the cathedral in Los Angeles with Dr. Anthony Stein on Friday. Check out the podcast if you didn't watch that. Yes, it wasn't a mass, but is it appropriate? Would I be okay if my Druid ancestors came back and did some sort of pagan ritual dance thing in a church, whether or not there was a mass going on? No, I wouldn't. So I see this example online of this woman getting married in some pagan Hindu ritual, and then again at a church, a Catholic church, at a mass. It's really, really bonkers. But wait, wait, there's more. Oh, yes, there's more. Turns out that the Vatican has announced in the Synod that they're now going to be inviting non-Catholics, non-Christians, to participate in the Synod. Why? Why? Is it, oh, because you're going to evangelize them, right? You're going to share the gospel with them. You're going to invite them home into the fullness of the Catholic faith, the one holy Catholic and apostolic faith that God desired for all mankind to seek and to find salvation. The bark of Peter, the ark of salvation, the narrow gate. Is that what? No, of course that's not. Silly rabbit, tricks are for kids. This is just about hanging out in fraternity. We're going to be talking to Niwa Limbu, a Vatican-accredited journalist at 14 past the hour, about what this new report that the Vatican is releasing, what they're saying, what it means, what it doesn't mean. But wait, there's more. Oh, yes, there's more. The Archdiocese of Santa Fe has put out a statement to say, you Catholics need to stop harassing our Muslim neighbors. I'll read the statement to you, and then we're going to get knee-deep in it all. That's what we're doing today on the program. Hopefully you can join us for all, or at least part of it. The show notes and links to everything I'm talking about today will be available to you at the top of the hour for your perusing at thestationofthecross.com/ACT. But I would be super grateful if you would consider sharing us with a friend, however you like. Smash the share, text a friend, email, phone call, smoke signals if you like, but it would just be very, very helpful. Let's pray. In the name of the Father, the Son, and the Holy Ghost. Amen. Remember, O most gracious Virgin Mary, that never was it known that anyone who fled to thy protection, implored thy help, or sought thine intercession was left unaided. Inspired by this confidence, I fly unto thee, O Virgin of Virgins, my mother. To thee do I come. Before thee I stand, sinful and sorrowful. O Mother of the Word Incarnate, despise not my petitions, but in thy mercy hear and answer me. Amen. In the name of the Father, the Son, and the Holy Ghost, and now your saint of the day.
6: Pope Saint Innocent I, pray for us. Innocent hailed from near Rome, and he reluctantly succeeded Pope Saint Anastasius I in the year of our Lord 402 by unanimous choice. One of Innocent's great hopes was to broker peace between the Emperor Honorius and Alaric the Goth, but his efforts were in vain, and the Goths sacked Rome in the year of our Lord 410. Innocent was in Ravenna meeting with the emperor at the time, but he hastened back to Rome to minister to the Christians there. With the Holy Pontiff's guidance, the Christians demonstrated such virtue in their suffering that many pagans were converted by their example. Innocent declared that only bishops may administer confirmation, and that absolution should never be denied to those dying repentant. He affirmed the final authority of the papacy in ecclesiastical matters, while confirming the findings of councils that had condemned the Pelagian heresy. Innocent also reconciled many Novatian heretics to the church, and defended St. John Chrysostom against his persecutors. He died in the year of our Lord 417 after a reign of 15 years, and was quickly hailed as a saint. For more about the saints and seasons of the Catholic Church, visit thestationofthecross.com/saints-and-seasons. Pope St. Innocent I, pray for us.
5: And now your headline news. Just the News reports Trump won't rule out future strikes, but says Iran is now eager to return to negotiating. The U.S. has not struck Iranian targets since Thursday, and President Trump told reporters today that Tehran is now eager to go back for talks. But Iran's foreign ministry is denying seeking a deal with Prime Minister Netanyahu due at the White House today. The reinstated U.S. naval blockade is costing Iran an estimated $400 to $500 million per day. While the Pentagon puts the price tag on me, the taxpayer, you, the taxpayer, at $37.5 billion. However, independent analysis shows it's way above $100 billion. So that's with a B, by the way. Enjoy. LifeSite News reports vandals desecrate Marian statues at Medjugorje. Police in Bosnia-Herzegovina are investigating a series of acts of vandalism reported in Medjugorje during the early hours today, including offensive writings on the statue of Our Lady, as well as a fire set on the outdoor altar behind the Church of St. James. This comes just days before the 37th International Youth Festival scheduled for August the 1st. And Zeal reports White House marks 45th anniversary of Blessed Stanley Rother's martyrdom. The White House released a presidential message July the 28th honoring Blessed Stanley Rother, the Oklahoma farm boy who became the first American-born martyr beatified by the Catholic Church, shot dead in his rectory in Guatemala on the 28th of July, 1981. The age of 46, his name appeared on a government death list. May he rest in peace and may he intercede for all of us. And those are your headline news. The gospel today in the Novus Ordo Missae comes to us from Matthew chapter 13, verses 36 through 43. At that time, having sent away the multitudes, Jesus came into the house, and his disciples came to him, saying, "Expound to us the parable of the cockle of the field." Who made answer and said to them, "He that soweth the good seed is the Son of Man, and the field is the world. And the good seed are the children of the kingdom, and the cockle are the children of the wicked one. And the enemy that sowed them is the devil, but the harvest is the end of the world, and the reapers are the angels. Even as cockle, therefore, is gathered up and burnt with fire, so shall it be at the end of the world. The Son of Man shall send his angels, and they shall gather out of his kingdom all scandals, and them that work iniquity, and shall cast them into the furnace of fire. There shall be weeping and gnashing of teeth. Then shall the just shine as the sun in the kingdom of their Father. He that hath ears to hear, let him hear." The Gospel of the Lord. Laus tibi Christi. Hell is real and people go there. Jesus just said so. Hell is real and people will go there forever. Jesus just said so in the Gospel. There will be, in the end, justice. We won't get to enjoy that justice today, as much as I really, really, really want it. We won't get to enjoy it today. But with God's grace, if I should persevere until the end, die in a state of grace, I will get to be in heaven. And all of those who commit iniquity, all of those wolves in sheep's clothing, all of those people who have raped, molested, and maligned the kingdom of God and her children will burn in hell forever. And all those that are friends with them, let that sink in. Just take that in for a moment. McKeevely notes that our Lord returned to his house at Capernaum, and that of all the parables, the parable of the cockle in the field was the most abstruse and contain the heaviest menaces. Alapide says the field is the world, not the church. For by the tares of this field, many understand heretics who are not in the church, especially when they are public and manifest. Matt Kively says the strict literal sense is therefore better, since the children of the wicked one most probably include heretics who stand outside the church altogether. You see, there aren't many paths to heaven. There's the one path that God designed, and he wants all to come to a knowledge of salvation. Not some. He wants every person everywhere to find this path. That's what he wants. Father Haydock's following St. Augustine reads the sleeping as the hour when the superiors or pastors of the church were lulled asleep or negligent, or when the apostles were dead. Let that sink in for just take that, smell that for a second. Father Haydock, in his great commentary following St. Augustine, reads the sleeping as the hour when the pastors of the church were lulled asleep or negligent. Does that ring any bells to you? Are you feeling that at all? Because I think I am. And the devil, it goes on, then spread the tares or error and sin amongst a great number of Christians who fall from grace or become heretics, yet remain mingled with the rest of the faithful in the same outward profession of Christianity. Wake up, pastors. Wake up. It's time to rise up. It's time to curse the waves and call peace upon the planet and save as many children who have been led astray by error and the wicked one while you were asleep. Arise and proclaim the gospel in its fullness. God wants all saved, not some saved. There's one plan for mankind, not many. The one holy Catholic and apostolic church. That's God's design for mankind, for happiness, joy, and eternity. We're back in two. Don't go anywhere.
7: Let us pray along with Raymond Leo Cardinal Burke for His Holiness Pope Leo XIV. In the name of the Father, and of the Son, and of the Holy Spirit. Amen.
8: O Holy Virgin Mary, Mother of the Lord of heaven and of earth, Our Lady of Guadalupe, guide and protect the Roman Pontiff Pope Leo XIV. Through your intercession, may he receive in abundance the grace of the successor of Saint Peter, the perpetual and visible source and foundation of the unity of our bishops and of all our brothers and sisters in the mystical body of your divine Son. Unite Pope Leo's heart to your Immaculate Heart, leading him to rest his heart ever more securely in the glorious pierced heart of Jesus, so that he may confirm us in the Catholic faith, in the worship of God in spirit and truth, and in a good and holy Christian life. In the tumult of the present time, keep Pope Leo securely within the hollow of your mantle, in the crossing of your arms, protecting him from Satan, the father of lies, and from every evil spirit. Implore our Lord to grant him in particular the wisdom and courage to be a true shepherd of the church throughout the world. With you, I place all my trust in Christ, the good shepherd, who alone is our help and salvation. Amen. Heart of Jesus, formed by the Holy Spirit in the womb of the Virgin Mother, have mercy upon us. Our Lady of Guadalupe, Queen of the Apostles, pray for us. Saints Peter and Paul, pray for us. Pope Saint Leo the Great, pray for us.
7: In the name of the Father, and of the Son, and of the Holy Spirit, amen.

0: religions into synod process. Of course they do. Of course they do. First, it was the plush doll. Now it's other religions. Help me understand this. Niwa Limbu, Vatican journalist, joins us to discuss. Niwa, good afternoon. Thank you for your time today. Help me understand. What? Why? What is going on here?
1: Well, it's great to be on the show again. The document, as one should understand, is the formal guidelines for the 2028 formal synod, or synodality within the Roman Catholic Church. These are the official guidelines for local dioceses and local eparchies, where they essentially, the synod office here in Rome, has essentially decided how can a local diocese curate, and essentially document their findings from the past synodality meetings we've had in Rome 2021, and then the finding documents in 2024. So it's a massive precursor, and now we've had this. So in particular, in this new document called the Recollecting Notes, even though it gives no sort of theological reason or any doctrinal reasoning, it simply states that in their synodal teams, they, quote, might also be worth considering inviting representatives of other Christian churches and communities or other religions as observers, and where appropriate, provide participation of representatives of other religions. So in reality, if you want to look at it directly, the only framework offered is the conversion of bonds like this state, whatever that means, which includes relationships with believers of other religions as part of a local church's own journey to synodal conversion. Even though the document doesn't discuss doctrine per se, the progressive language employs and the fact that inclusion of inter-religious observers is now being proposed within an internal Catholic ecclesial conversation points to an inherent sort of zeitgeist synodality holds.
0: This feels like, I don't know if you if you're a card player, but like in the game of Uno, there's the wild card. It feels like a bit of a wild card, especially I'm sure the German church, they got very interested in this, I'm sure. They're like, oh, well, now we can go and do all kinds of crazy new fun things with pagans and Muslims and who knows what. I mean, is there any guidance? Is there any limit to, well, like, is there like a role? Do they specify what these non-religious people can and cannot do in these evaluation assemblies?
1: Well, I suppose it's the progressive language here that I've emphasized in the earlier answer, because the answer is no. The document just uses the word observers for synodal teams and the broader phase, the phrase of participation for the assemblies. Whatever that means is still up for discussion. And funnily enough, the guidelines seem to be vague about it, as they wish not to impinge on the quote-unquote local churches, so the local dioceses or the local eparchies, who will all be participating in this sort of pre-trial to the 2028 massive synod sort of finale. And it, because this guideline represents or gives no actual definition of what speaking rights there are, the right to intervene, or any distinction between a silent observer or active observer. And the ambiguity to me, it seems that, you know, it's up to the local bishop and whether or not your local bishop is willing to, you know, either have an active observer or a silent observer.
0: Okay, so I mean, when I read the article, I'm actually also going to link directly to the report itself today. I'm going to have that in the show notes as well. Recollecting accompanying the preparation of the local church's evaluation assembly. I'll link to that in the show notes today as well, so you can read it directly if you like. But Niwa, I was just having flashbacks, honestly, flashbacks of Pope Francis's pontificate and his, you know, repeated efforts to make it feel as though all religions are equal, all pathways somehow lead to God. This feels like that. They're not explaining it. They're not giving their interpretation of this new option that synods have. I think many lay folk will be led to believe it's like it's

0: like setting the hook in the mouth of all religions are somehow equal, kind of fraternity. That's how it feels. Is that a fair read of this?
1: I would say what would be fair to say is that the ambiguity and the vagueness of the document and the fact that we're suggesting throwing new things into the fold is a sort of dangerous precedent that was set by Pope Leo's late predecessor, Pope Francis. And I would say, even though I don't know how much oversight His Holiness had with setting up and discussing the guidelines of this recollection document, it is, you are right in saying, it is eerily familiar to the era of Pope Francis, where we would have off-the-cuff comments and where we would have simple confusion and where we would need clarification from someone from the Holy See press office. So I would say that's correct, yeah.
0: Okay, so many of us, I guess I'm speaking for myself, but I'm sure there are many others out there maybe watching or listening right now, probably in the same boat. When Pope Leo was elected, walked out onto the loggia, we all had hoped that we would see the turning of a new leaf, like a new era. The Francis era was gone, and we can finally just move on. We had all hoped there'd be calm, restored to the Vatican and to the church at large. And maybe in some ways that has happened, in some small ways, for sure, but not on the Synod path. It feels like the Synod is here to stay. I would like you to correct me if I'm wrong here. As a Vatican journalist, as somebody who's covering the Vatican, it feels like the Synod is only getting heated up and not cooling off. Is that correct?
1: That would be correct to say, because the whole Synod project that was envisioned by Pope Francis was something that, you know, Pope Leo obviously wanted to continue. He had some influence and some participation as the prefect of the Dicastery of Bishops. I suppose what's really important is if we look at his prefect or bishop selections, for example, look at his appointment with the papal alimony, Bishop Marin, who was very close to the Synod office at the time. But I would say there have been some rollbacks to synodality and what we can see as the Wild West of synodality. Let's take, for example, because of His Holiness's direct intervention, that Cardinal Arthur Roche, the prefect of the Dicastery of Divine Worship, he sent the letter response back to Bishop Wilmer, the head of the German Bishops Conference, where it said that a homily is only reserved for someone who is ordained with holy orders and not for women per se or lay people. So that in itself, we are seeing some rollbacks of synodality and rollbacks of sort of the ambiguities and, you know, the progressivism that we see. But ultimately, like with the whole German synodal way, is that I believe that such a document like this can only repeat what the German synodal way did. Because as much as the intentions of the Synod office may be, is that, you know, it's due to the wording, it's due to everything being presented today, that there's no sort of mechanisms of real-time oversight where, let's say, a diocesan bishop or a local ordinary gets it wrong. There's no oversight, there's no mechanisms in the real-time process to sort it out just in case. So I would say, you know, it's currently not the best situation, Joe.
0: Does the hierarchy, I say this all the time, I'm a broken record, I feel like the Vatican is tone deaf. I feel like they don't understand optics. I feel like they do things, maybe even if I'm trying to be as charitable as possible, out of a good intention. But they don't understand how that is going to be perceived by Catholics like myself or many other Catholics around the world that are very concerned about the state of the church today. Is there any concern of the hierarchy about how all of this is perceived by us lay folk?
1: Well, I think ultimately how Cardinal Gresh, the head of the whole synodal project, would say is that, you know, it's ultimately up to the lay people to be part of the bodies and structures of the church. And if it seems like synodality isn't working out for the lay faithful, especially the more conservative, you know, traditionally minded lay faithful, then obviously something is going wrong with synodality. So I would not, I would not dispute, or I wouldn't be angry at anyone who's not happy with synodality, because this whole synodality thing is a double-edged sword. It's not really helping the conservative, traditional lay faithful who want to be loyal to the church and his holiness, but whose voices can't be heard due to the actions and the perceived sort of optics of the Vatican Curia.
0: Do we know if when they invite these non-Catholic, non-Christian, other religious person, people, I guess leaders or whatever, representatives, do they, when they invite them to these meetings, do they give them a set of like, here's the expectation, you know, or like, because you said earlier that we don't know if they have any safeguards or rules or anything like that, but do they sort of explain, I guess that's what I'm curious about, do they explain to them, hey, we think we're the one Holy Catholic and Apostolic Church, we're glad you're here, hang out, we'll tell you a little bit more about it, like, do they, like, is there any effort to, or do they just let the assumption be like, we're all on the same page? Do you get what I'm getting at? Like, I feel like if there was something that they did to explain to them, we think we're the actual church, we think you're not, but we're glad you're here. Like, I think I might be okay with that under those circumstances. But does anything like that even exist? And do you even know?
1: I wouldn't even know about it. I mean, like I've said, it's entirely up to local, ordinary, or
0: epoch. We're in trouble.
1: So, but then ultimately, I suppose it'll be up to that. So please pray. I would say the one thing is, once you pray to the local ordinary, that things go well.
0: So what do we expect? What happens next for the synod here?
1: Well, it'll take about a year for this process to get on, and then eventually we will get the end results, and we'll see what the synod office do with all these recollection surveys. And you know, it'll be with lots of dioceses and lots of eparchies as well. So it'll be entirely down to that. So it'll be up to Rome's hand once this whole segment and once this whole segment of history finishes off.
0: Wow. Niwa Limbu, very grateful for your time. Thank you very much for joining us. AdVaticanum.com is the website. I'm going to put a link to the article directly, AdVaticanum.com. I'm also going to link to Niwa's X feed. I want to encourage you to follow him on X. I actually follow him, and I put him on a special list so I can always see his posts whenever he's posting his updates from his articles, and they're really, really good and insightful. I would encourage you to check them out. But I want to share with you what the Archdiocese of Santa Fe put out in a statement. Got to stop harassing those poor Muslims. Golly gee whiz, all religions are on the same page. Are they really? The document, it says something, and then it leaves something out. We're going to cover it in 2 minutes.
2: 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On July 29th, we celebrate the feast of St. Martha, Virgin. Martha was the sister, most likely the elder, of St. Mary of Bethany, traditionally identified in the West as St. Mary Magdalene, and of St. Lazarus, who was raised from the dead by our Lord. St. Luke's Gospel notably tells of Martha's overemphasis on activity and work at the expense of the contemplative life, compared to Mary's place at our Lord's feet. Like her sister, Martha was almost certainly among the holy women who attended at the cross and witnessed the ascension. A venerable tradition in the West describes how Martha, Mary, Lazarus, and a few companions were set adrift on the sea by the Jews after the ascension. Their tiny boat was miraculously guided to Marseille in France, where the Bishop Lazarus established his diocese. Mary Magdalene lived the rest of her life alone in the wilderness as a penitent. Martha was more active, converting many fellow women and miraculously defeating a terrible beast that was terrorizing the village of Tarascon. Having been taught the excellence of the contemplative life, Martha also founded an early convent of consecrated virgins, where she died 8 days after her sister Mary, whose feast is July 22nd. Martha is a patroness of housekeepers, servants, and other such workers. Also honored on this day are King St. Olaf II of Norway, St. Lupus of Troyes, St. William Pinchon, and many other martyrs, confessors, and holy virgins. For more about the saints and seasons of the Catholic Church, visit thestationofthecross.com/saints and seasons.
3: Father of goodness and love, hear our prayers for the sick members of our community and for all those who are in need. 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Amen.
0: Praise be to Jesus Christ. Welcome back to A Catholic Take, a bold synthesis of information and inspiration. I'm your host, Joe McClain. Praise be to God. It is good to be on with you. And before you start sending me hate mail, Joe, you're just not nice to the non-Catholics. Listen, I love them as God loves them. God loves every human person ever, which is why he wants them to become Catholic, to find the knowledge of salvation, as St. Paul would say. We're going to get into that. Doctrines of the Modernists. That's the theme of today's show. Neil Limbu was on last segment to talk about the new synodal development. But now I want to put another log on the fire for you. The Archdiocese of Santa Fe put out a communique, a statement supporting our Muslim neighbors' right to worship. This was put out just yesterday. I will link directly to it in the show notes for you at the top of the hour, thestationofthecross.com/ACT. We always put the links to everything that we talk about. They're always there. Producer James does a great job getting them up at the top of the hour. But here is the statement. It's short, sweet. I'm going to read it to you. Then I want to get into the doctrines of the modernists. It's what this document doesn't say that I think bugs me the most. It's not what it says. It's what it doesn't say. This, in recent weeks, this is the bishop speaking, Bishop John C. Wester, Archbishop of Santa Fe. It says, in recent weeks, I have heard concerns from some residents regarding the proposal to build a mosque and community center in the North Valley of Albuquerque. As Archbishop of Santa Fe and as a resident of Albuquerque, I feel compelled to speak clearly and pastorally. Our Muslim neighbors have the same God-given and constitutionally protected right to worship freely as every other faith community, including our own. Defending that right is not only a civic duty, but a core element of Catholic teaching. The Catholic Church, he goes on, has long affirmed religious liberty as essential to human dignity. In Dignitatis Humani, the Second Vatican Council taught that every person must be free from coercion in matters of faith. This principle applies universally. It is not limited to Catholics or Christians. It extends fully to Muslims, Jews, and all people who seek to worship according to their conscience. Supporting the construction of a mosque is therefore entirely consistent with our own tradition and moral commitments. He goes on, at a time when divisions can easily deepen, I urge our community to choose respect, dialogue, and peaceful coexistence. We do not need to share the same beliefs to share the same neighborhood. What we do need is a willingness to listen, to learn, and to recognize the face of a neighbor rather than a stranger. Interfaith relationships enrich our civic life and strengthen the social fabric that we all depend on. Does it now? I must also speak plainly. Anti-Muslim sentiment has no place in the heart of a Christian. Any hostility toward Muslims, whether expressed through rhetoric, suspicion, or opposition to their places of worship, is incompatible with the gospel of Jesus Christ, who commands us to love our neighbor without exception. Does he now? I really want to know what verse in particular it says, quote, love our neighbor without exception. I just want a reference. It goes on. Fear of the other is not a Christian virtue. Hospitality is. Our Muslim brothers and sisters have faced discrimination, hostility in many parts of the country. When such prejudice arises, Catholics are called to stand beside them, not apart from them, support their right to build a mosque is one concrete way to affirm their dignity and to reject the forces that seek to marginalize them. I encourage us all to welcome this project with goodwill. A neighbor that makes room for the prayers of many is stronger, more compassionate, and more reflective of the values we claim to uphold. That's it. That's the full statement by the Archbishop John C. Wester of Santa Fe, New Mexico. It's not so much what he said, although there's a few things in there that I'm just saying. It's not so much what he said, it's what he didn't say that gets me most. It's not unlike the situation at the Vatican with the Synod and the whole synodal document and the whole, hey, we're going to invite non-Catholics, non-religious, non-Christian religion leaders to come and participate as observers. To what end? For what purpose? You don't state them. Why not? Why do you leave it so open-ended like that? You know, one of the byproducts, whether you agree with anything I'm going to say today or not, I want you to think about this. One of the byproducts of statements like the one from Santa Fe, or like the one the Synod is trying to put out with these non-Christian religion participation things, is the vast majority of Catholics who are uneducated, poorly catechized, they don't know the difference. Because you haven't made it clear to them, because you haven't made it ultimately very clear to them that there's only one path to salvation, and that's the one holy Catholic and apostolic church. I wrote a book about it. It's called Catholic by Design. It is God's design. God has an opinion, and you should want to know what that is. He's made it clear to the world through divine revelation. He sent his only begotten son to die for you and for me and for the Buddhist and for the Muslim and for the Jew and for the Hindu and for the atheist and for you and for me, dare I say, even for me. That is his plan. That is his way. And you haven't made it clear. Nowhere in this statement, nowhere in this statement does it say, by the way, we affirm that there is one path for mankind, one plan of salvation for all men everywhere and for all time, the one holy Catholic and apostolic church. They don't say that, do they? Nope. But guess what? Since they like Vatican II documents, how about this one from Nostra Aetate? That's one of their all-time faves, is it not? The Vatican II document, Nostra Aetate, his saving design extends to all men, it says in the very second paragraph. All men, not some, all men. The Catholic Church, it goes on to say, rejects nothing that is true and holy in these religions. Because where you find truth, you find Christ. Because truth is a person, not some abstract concept, not how you feel. It is not your truth versus my truth. Truth is a person. That person is Jesus Christ. That person, Jesus Christ, died on a cross on Calvary to save sins. When I am lifted up, I will draw all men to myself, he said in John 12. I am the way, the truth, and the life in John 14. He is the narrow path. But where we find glimmers of truth, in whatever religion anywhere, we don't reject that. They don't have the fullness of truth. They have shadows of it, hints of it. But then it's very clouded. Then it goes askew. It goes astray. This is what Warren Carroll and his, you know, his opus magnum work on the history of Christendom starts in ancient India to make this very point. Nostra Aetate goes on. She regards with sincere reverence those ways of conduct and of life, those precepts and teachings, which, though differing in many aspects from the ones she holds and sets forth, nonetheless often reflect a ray of that truth which enlightens all men. Indeed, it goes on. Indeed, she proclaims and ever must proclaim Christ, the way, the truth, and the life, in whom men may find the fullness of religious life, in whom God has reconciled all things to himself. Paragraph 3, the church regards with esteem, also the Muslims. They adore the one God, living and subsisting in himself, merciful and all-powerful, the creator of heaven and earth, who has spoken to men. They take pains to submit wholeheartedly to even his inscrutable decrees, just as Abraham, with whom the faith of Islam takes pleasure in linking itself, submitting to God. Though they do not acknowledge Jesus as God, big key, they don't acknowledge Jesus as God. They revere him as a prophet. They also honor Mary, his virgin mother. At times, they even call on her with devotion at times. In addition, they await the day of judgment when God will render their deserts to all those who have been raised up from the dead. Finally, they value the moral life and worship God, especially through prayer, almsgiving, and fasting. They reject Jesus as the Messiah. They deny that he died on the cross. They reject the Trinity. We have huge, major differences with them. They have a shadow of the truth, a glimmer, and that is all. And that is all. So, even Nostra Aetate affirms that there is one Holy Catholic and Apostolic Church, one path of salvation, even Nostra Aetate. Where is that in this statement supporting the Muslim neighbors? But Joe, Jesus said that we should forgive even our enemies, love our neighbors and forgive even our enemies. Yay and amen. He did say that, and I believe it 110%. So should you. But I would say St. Paul makes it even clearer. Marks of true Christian faith. This is Romans chapter 12. Let love be genuine. Hate what is evil. Hold fast to what is good. Love one another with brotherly affection. Outdo one another in showing honor. Never flag in zeal. Be aglow with the Spirit. Serve the Lord. Rejoice in your hope. Be patient in tribulation. Be constant in prayer. Contribute to the needs of the saints. Not your Muslim brothers building a mosque, but to the saints. Practice hospitality. Bless those who persecute you. Bless and do not curse them. Rejoice with those who rejoice. Weep with those who weep. Like, for instance, the Nigerians who are slaughtered daily at the hands of Muslims. And we say nothing. Pray for them. Live in harmony. This is verse 16, Romans 12, St. Paul. Live in harmony with one another. Do not be haughty, but associate with the lowly. Never be conceited. Repay no one evil for evil, but take thought for what is noble in the sight of all. If possible, verse 18, this is the key. If possible, so far as it depends upon you, live peaceably with all. So, I imagine I'm going to assume, for the sake of being as most charitable as I possibly can to the good Archbishop of Santa Fe, John C. Wester, that he wants us to be as St. Paul says. We should live peaceably with all, with our neighbor, in brotherly affection. Fine, fair enough. But again, I ask the question. It's not what the document says, but what it doesn't say is the problem that I think should bother you and it should bother me. Because it's not just Nostra Aetate that affirms that there's only one path of salvation, the way, the truth, and life, our Savior Jesus Christ, the Messiah. But what about the Syllabus of Errors? Blessed Pius IX, 1864. Have you ever read the Syllabus of Errors, number 77? Woo! It's a barn burner, number 77. How about number 15? Every man is, this is an error, by the way. These are a list of all errors. Error number 15, every man is free to embrace and profess that religion which, guided by the light of reason, he shall consider true. That is an error. You cannot just decide what religion. There's only one true religion. There's only one plan for mankind, one plan for salvation, one by design. And it was there in the beginning on day one. It'll be there at the consummation of the world, as the gospel makes clear to us today, when the angels are sent to draw up the harvest, the good and the bad. And guess what? The good get sent into eternal bliss in heaven, and the bad are bundled together, wrapped up and cast into hell forever to burn in the lake of fire. Because God is an all-consuming fire. 1 John chapter 4, verse 8. Have you been consumed by the fire of God's love? Are you zealous? As St. Paul makes clear, are you zealous? Are you on fire? Are you consumed by God? Because with statements out of the good Archbishop from Santa Fe, what I read is go along to get along. But let's cover more of the Syllabus of Errors. Let's also talk about the doctrines of the modernists, Pope Pius X still to come, and your opinions all ahead. We'll be back.
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0: Praise be to Jesus Christ. 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Don't be unequally yoked. Don't find somebody who's not madly in love on the team 100% for the one Holy Catholic and Apostolic Church, because it's a sacrament. It's not a good time. It's not a good feeling. You know, it's not, oh, this is fun. It's so fun. Let's just have a good time. No, it is a sacrament. Two people, a man and a woman, sacrificing themselves, dying to self in commitment to the other before God. God's actual grace communicated, committed to getting each other to heaven, getting all of their children to heaven too. Grandkids, great-grandkids, and so on and so forth. It stands as the very basis, foundation, and fabric of society, which is why we need to build incredible Catholic families. And you got a platform like CatholicMatch.com with hundreds of thousands of singles on the platform. 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Time to close the door on cafeteria Catholicism. You need to make the tough choices and don't stand and compromise on what you believe, what the church teaches, just because you got to find the right someone, not just any someone. And you can do that through CatholicMatch.com. 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We're very grateful for their sponsorship. 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That's CatholicMatch.com. I also want to thank those who have supported me so far, all 10 of you, buying my book, Catholic by Design, God's Blueprint for His Church, From Eden to the Garden of Revelation. Very grateful to everybody who's purchased either one of my books, especially those who have left me reviews on the Amazon channel, because that's a great way to make sure strangers find this stuff. 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It hasn't happened just yet. I have to get the books here, sign them, and ship them. But soon, I will tell you, it'll happen soon. Thank you, iCatholic Mobile, for your generosity. I want to go back to this statement from the Archdiocese of Santa Fe. The good Archbishop John C. Wester there put out a statement sort of encouraging everybody to be supportive of the local mosque building project. And again, it wasn't so much of what he said, although there were a few things. It's what he doesn't say that bugs me the most. How many go along to get along, middle of the road, suburban going Catholics who really, their faith is skin deep. Let's just be honest. Like if you had to put them in a police lineup and say, you know, which one of those is the Catholic one? You probably wouldn't know. Because, golly gee whiz, that one, he acts like, talks like, smells like, just like the secularists all around him. He carries himself or she carries herself no differently than any of the secularists, Protestant evangelicals, Muslim, Hindus, atheists, or whatever else. You're no different. And St. Paul said to be zealous. We're going to come back to St. Paul in a moment. But I started off before the break with the Syllabus of Errors, Blessed Pius IX, 1864. Error number 15. Every man is somehow free to embrace or profess that religion which, guided by the light of reason, he shall consider true. Error number 16. Man may, in the observance of any religion, whatever, find the way of eternal salvation and arrive at eternal salvation. Sorry. Nope. Error number 17, good hope at least is to be entertained of the eternal salvation of those who are not at all in the true church of Christ. Sorry, you lose. Error number 18, Protestantism is nothing more than another form of the same true Christian religion in which form it is given to please God equally as in the Catholic Church. Sorry, nope, that's an error. And I'm not saying it. Don't blame me. Blame Blessed Pius IX from 1864 in the Syllabus of Errors. This is his list. It's not mine. Don't kill the messenger. I'm just reading it to you. Error number 21. The church has not the power of defending dogmatically that the religion of the Catholic Church is the only true religion. Oh, don't even get me started. Okay, listen. The Germans need to go back and read this list, especially points 50 and 51. No, lay people cannot be in charge of the church. But I want to skip all the way down to error 77 of the Syllabus of Errors. In the present day, it is no longer expedient that the Catholic religion should be held as the only religion of the state to the exclusion of all other forms of worship. 78. Hence, it has been wisely decided by law in some Catholic countries that persons coming to reside therein shall enjoy the public exercise of their own peculiar worship. Do you not see this is why France is no longer the eldest daughter of the church? Why England, the patrimony of Our Lady, is lost? Why Spain is given over to socialism and all of the other errors of Russia that have spread throughout the world? Why Catholic Europe has fallen? Why Catholic Mexico has fallen? Why Catholic Brazil is falling? Why America, the Freemasonic Protestant anti-Catholic experiment, has always been anti-Catholic. Don't believe me? How about Martin John Spalding from 1888 in his Church, Liberty, and Culture book, which he railed against the anti-Catholicism in America in his day? And he pointed out that in Catholic countries, we were far more supportive of non-Catholic religions than vice versa. Error number 79. Moreover, It is false that the civil liberty of every form of worship and the full power given to all of overtly and publicly manifesting any opinions whatsoever and thoughts conduce more easily to corrupt the morals and minds of the people and to propagate the pest of indifferentism. There is truth. That truth is a person. That person is Jesus Christ. That person, Jesus Christ, was sent as the only begotten Son of God, God himself, to die on a cross for you, for me, for the Muslim, for the atheist, for the Jew, for the Hindu, for everyone, not some of them, every person, all. God desires all to come to a knowledge of salvation. 1 Timothy chapter 2. St. Paul makes it clear, all. But I'm not done. Pascendi Dominici Gregis, Pope Pius X, on the doctrines of the modernists. You need to read this document. I'll link to it in the show notes. Let me skip down. By the modernist, tradition is understood as a communication to others through preaching by means of the intellectual formula of original experience. Does that sound at all familiar to you? Pope Pius X warning us about the day because of modernism, about experiences being all the rage. Experiences. Where have we seen this before? Oh, yes, the Synod. The Synod. The Synod on Synodality puts experiences above all. This is the warning of Pope Pius X. He says, here it is well to note at once that given this doctrine of experience, united with the other doctrine of symbolism, every religion, even that of paganism, must be held to be true. Have we not seen this story before over and over and over again? What's the answer? St. Paul makes it clear. First of all, I urge you, prayers for supplications, prayers, intercessions, and thanksgiving made for all men. Live in peace, yes. For there is one God, and there is one mediator between God and men, the man Christ Jesus, who gave himself as the ransom for all, the testimony to which was born at the proper time. For this I was appointed a preacher and apostle. I am telling the truth, I am not lying, a teacher of the Gentiles in faith and in truth. St. Paul makes it clear, you are to live in peace. 1 Timothy 2, you are to live in peace with your neighbor. But dear Bishop in Santa Fe, you are to convert your Muslim neighbor too and teach your people.
6: Hello, this is Father Jim Netto with the Diocese of Portland, Maine. In Krakow, Poland, on the 2nd of June, 1938, the Lord Jesus himself directed a young Polish Sister of Mercy on a three-day retreat. Sister Faustina painstakingly recorded Christ's instructions in her diary, that is, a mystical manual on prayer and divine mercy. These instructions became Faustina's weapon in fighting the good fight. Jesus began, "My daughter, I want to teach you about spiritual warfare." Secret number 18, when boredom and discouragement beat against your heart, run away from yourself and hide in my heart. In this secret, Jesus delivers the same message a second time. Now he refers to boredom. Earlier in the diary, he told Saint Faustina that the devil most tempts idle souls. Beware of boredom, a spirit of lethargy, the noonday devil. Idle souls are easy prey for demons. Be about the business of God. The devil works overtime making false promises and setting traps to tempt us. He makes a show of false things so that he can steal away the true things. For the enemy presents to the eyes seductive images and easy pleasures so he can destroy chastity through the sense of sight. He tempts the ears with seductive music so that by hearing these sweet sounds, the soul relaxes its guard and loses strength. He provokes the tongue by rebukes. He instigates the hand to do evil. So we must close our ears to his words, run away, and do the opposite of what he says. Lord God, teach us to turn a deaf ear to the enemy by listening instead to your voice.
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evangelization is to tell everybody Jesus loves you. We are all called to be great saints. Don't miss the opportunity. Well, hi there. This is Tuesday. Because you knew that early this morning, didn't you? But sometimes as it gets darker, you forget what day it is. I don't know about you. Are you that way? As long as we don't forget the season, we're in good shape, you know. But I was telling the sisters this morning at lesson that so many people today, in today's world, are not family. They're not family. And I wonder sometimes why. You know, we should be family all the time. I feel very close to our television family. I feel like you're a part of me, and I hope I'm a part of you. What makes it, though, really? We're talking to each other. See, that is the secret, I think, of why we have family and why we don't have family. In the old days when I was a kid, as hard as my mother and I had it, at least when we went to my grandmother's to stay, they had supper, and supper was always long for my grandmother. And if you go to Italy today or anywhere, they expect you to sit there for 2-3 hours. You know, you go to Germany. By the time we were in Germany, I thought we'd never leave. And they never said a word. They kept saying, is there anything else we could do for you? I said, no. If I eat any more, you're going to have to carry me out. But nobody seemed to care. It happened in Italy. I went with some marble people in Italy, and we sat in this long table. I think we got there at 7. And it was 10:30. We were still there. Nobody said a word. In America, of course, we have, everything has to be fast, you know. They kind of come and look at you, and then they say, how long will you be here? You're through eating, you know. But see, I think it's because there are some people in some nationalities, and we used to do it in America. We used to sit around and talk, even after a meal. And television changed that. It really changed that. Now we don't even talk to each other. We maybe talk at each other, you know. But we've lost that camaraderie with our family. Say, well, my family's fighting all the time. Well, maybe you're Italian, that's all. We never fight. We just talk loud. I think there's a difference, you know. Some nationalities would say, maybe the English, would you please pass the spaghetti? We'd think you were sick if you said it that way as an Italian. We'd say, hey, what are you going to do, eat the whole platter? Give me that. Now, there is a big difference, isn't there? But it can be family in both ways. See, it's a different culture, different everything. And I think in America, we ought to start that again. I told the sisters yesterday, I said, you know, starting Monday, we're going to have an hour together. We're going to do absolutely nothing but talk. And they all looked at me like, how long? They always ask the right question, yeah. I said, 1 hour. 1 hour, yeah, 7 to 8. But what do? I said, nothing. We're going to talk. Oh. What do we talk about? I said, no, we just talk. See, we all have what-do-we-do-itis, don't we, huh? Even when we're together, we got to do something. But the most important thing in our life is not to do. The most important thing in our life is to be something to each other. And that's why I would like to initiate a good time.
time in families just to talk to each other. I know you're gonna probably begin with saying, oh, well, what do you want to talk about? I don't know. I wish I weren't here. Well, if you just get started, talk about something that funny that happened, or tragic, or about someone who had a hard time that you heard about, someone at work who found out today they have cancer, they have 3 months to live. You could say a prayer for them. See, just talking together is a lost art, isn't it? Huh? See, and on a bus, what do the leader do on a bus? They got to make you do something. Here, you wanna do something? Here, sing this song. Well, I don't feel like singing. Well, then pray. Let's pray together, okay? So we're going to pray 7 hours and a half, which is wonderful. But some are sleeping, you know. They've already said their prayers. And then somebody comes up and says, look at the beautiful scenery. Isn't it exciting? And you're looking out the window, and you don't see a thing, because you just passed it. So we're very awkward, extremely awkward, when it comes to talking. We're like strangers. You know, some people never meet a stranger. They're always up in there, and how are you? And, you know, can I do something for you? But a lot of people, everybody is a stranger. And it's your family. You start out with your family. Here in this wonderful book we call the New Testament, what did our Lord do? As soon as he entered the active life, he formed a family. He left the family and formed a family of apostles. He picked them out one at a time, two, three at a time, until he had 12. They ate together. They went out and slept under trees. Everywhere he went, they went. When they were hungry, twice he fed them, and the whole crowd. See, and it's understandable that Jesus tried to form family, because when the masses were there, 5,000 men alone, not counting women and children, he said, Peter came to men real smart. He said, look, these people are hungry. Didn't say he was hungry. He said, these people are hungry, send them home. See, and our Lord spent days with them, and he didn't want to do that. He said, no, you feed them. He says, we don't have anything. Now, what happened? The apostles felt that any more time with these people was a waste. They were tired of people. And our Lord said, what do you have? He said, we don't have anything. We have a couple. This young boy here has a couple of fish and a few loaves. Isn't that wonderful? Out of 5,000 people, the only one had any sense was this little kid. He brought his lunch, believe me. He knew. He was probably there before and thought, this is a long session. And I like this man Jesus, this God man Jesus. I'm going to bring me a lunch for 5 days. And he had about 3 days left. And the Lord said, bring him here. And this little boy was unselfish. He said, okay, you can have them. They've all he had. And the Lord multiplied them until everybody had all they wanted, 12 baskets that big left over. Jesus was always family-oriented. So much so that the greatest miracle of all, the Eucharist, was done at a meal. He had his apostles there. I know his mother must have been there, and other disciples. He wanted them together in his last night. So we in America we've forgotten what it even means to talk to each other. And even if your children are gone, why don't you talk to each other before you put on your TV?
And it's going to be hard because we don't know what to talk about. We're like robots that get fed by electricity. That's what the television, radio. And I'm not against it. We're in it. But try to bring your family together by speaking to each other lovingly about unimportant things. Unimportant things. And funny things. Today, Sister Mary Agnes sat in a chair, now it's full of water. I thought that was hysterical. I mean, she was soaking wet. Sympathy she didn't get. Because we were laughing about it. And that's a silly thing, but that's okay. Start with silly thing. Just show that you want to be there because you love each other, see? That's another thing that we have totally, totally forgotten. Family not only means being together, it means that we know when we're together, we love more. We manifest love when we're together. When you and I are together right here on television, there's people watching throughout the world, and I feel I'm home with you. Yeah, I really feel I'm talking to my family because God has designed it. For some unknown reason, He has designed that I talk to you and you listen. That's family. Because we talk about the only one worth talking about, Jesus. Try to talk about Jesus. Say, well, I don't know Jesus that well. You need to talk a lot then. Get this good book called the Scriptures. Get the New Testament and find out something. And I just opened the book to say while we were eating supper because I didn't know what to talk about. I'm still not too sure, but here we are. And I opened up to the fourth chapter of St. Mark. Fourth chapter. About the seeds. The seeds. Well, let's look at it and see if our families are bearing fruit. Okay? How do we think? Here we go. It said he began to teach by the lakeside. Isn't that a nice place to go, huh? Just nothing there but sand, lots of people, and the water. But such a huge crowd gathered around him, he got into a boat. I think that's great. You see this massive crowd coming, and they couldn't see him. He gets in a boat and on the lake, and he just sat there. No big deal. The people were all along the shore at the water's edge. Can you imagine that? Doesn't that sound beautiful? Huh? You can read this to your family. Be nice to the kids that can read. Say, why don't you read this? See, something you read fixes your...

And he said, now today we think about the angels. And the people were mesmerized at that point. And he talked so simply about the angels and how we have to, and how the name he calls his angels and all the things they do. We have heard those things since we're that high. We forgot them. I've known that bishop 36 years. He never forgot it. And after communion, he was awesome. He would say a communion prayer. You know why? He wasn't sure the people were saying it. And he led them in this communion. Same prayer every morning. And we got letters saying, oh, what a wonderful bishop. He did. I stood there amazed. It was so simple, so simple. But you know what came out of him? Not what he said. It was his holiness. Jesus in him flowed out. And people were coming. And he sang a song on a Tuesday night. He had a flute. He practiced ahead of time, and they recorded it ahead of time. He made a few boo-boos. You know, these little recorders are easy to make mistakes. Did he care? Yeah. People loved it. He didn't care. He was singing to his people, and he was singing about his Peruvian people. He wanted everybody to know how wonderful they were. I said to him, and I'll never forget what he replied. I said to him, Bishop, I forget now how it started. I said, you're going home? And he said, oh, yeah. He said, you know, Mother, he said, the people will come Sunday. They walk 5 hours. 5 hours. Cold. This is their winter. It's cold below zero. They put on their best, and they walk 5 hours. Now, they haven't eaten anything. And they get in that church, and he said, Mother, you know, we have no windows. I said, you have no windows? He said, well, we have the opening, but no glass. I said, no glass. He said, we couldn't breathe if we put glass in there. He said, the people have walked for miles in snow, in mud. He said, we can't have glass. And he said, Monday morning, it takes us about 4 or 5 hours to clean the mud and all. And he looked at me with the most beautiful eyes, and he said, but the people, Mother, they're so clean. He said, they've all been to confession, and they're so clean. You know what amazed me about that? It was amazing to me that he didn't mind the mud. He didn't mind at all that they had to scrub that place 4 or 5 hours. Their souls were clean. That's what attracted everybody to this bishop. He didn't care. He rose above the mundane. But we don't call it mundane. We call it the real world. But it's not. What's here is the real world. The love of people is the real world. The concern for souls is the real world. And see, that's what amazed me about that bishop. His love for souls was so great. That's all he cared about. And that's what Jesus cared about, see? And you can tell, he's here by the lake. And you all have been, and you all from New Orleans. How many here are from New Orleans? A few of you. Huh? Well, if you get near the Gulf, well, you can smell that fish on the shore. Can't you? Well, imagine a fisherman that's just been out all night, all day, all night, all day. He doesn't smell like Chanel number 5, you know what I mean? He can't. He's got fish in his boat. He's wet with the fish water, everything. But Jesus didn't care what he'd do. He went and sat in the boat. We're so superficial. We love people for the wrong reason. And now we see that the people were there, and he taught them. He said, listen, he said, imagine a sower going out to sow. Now, these are fishermen. That's a strange parable

0: to talk about the fisherman. And now it happened, he said, that he sowed, but some of the seed fell on the edge of the path, and the birds came and ate it up. I would like us to see, where are we in this parable? You've all heard the word. Some of you born Catholic. Some of you oldsters like me really were taught the faith from first grade or before. But where is the seed now? Where's the seed you heard last Sunday? Say Sunday? Yeah, Sunday. Oh, what happened Sunday? You went to Mass. Yeah, I did. You heard a sermon? Yeah, it was very good. What did he say? I don't know. You should make me remember. But you said it was very good. Well, you can't. Those things slip by you, that's all. Where's the seed? What happened to the seed that was sown in your garden Sunday? Well, it says here, the birds came and ate it up. Now he said some seeds fell on rocky ground where it found little soil and sprang up straight away. That's when you came home Sunday and said to your kids, what a sermon. I mean, that was some kind of sermon. And the kids said, what did you say, Mom? Well, it was very nice. Can't remember it all. But now today, we're going to be good. I think that's what the sermon was about. Oh, fine. Okay, here comes Monday, Tuesday, Wednesday, Thursday, and the seed is gone. It had soil. You thought that sermon was great. Sprang up. But there's no depth. And when the sun came out, it scorched. Didn't have any roots, and it withered away. This is Jesus talking. Isn't that wonderful? He does so simple. So you got to say to yourself, well, maybe I was in that category. I didn't have any roots. I didn't really think to myself, I'm an uncharitable human being. I'm always gossiping about somebody. I'm always talking about somebody else's sins to everybody else. If a sermon was on charity or love, then you have to say to yourself, I got to change. I have to change. So if you went home to your kids, you'd have a lot to talk about and say, hey, why don't we all change? Why don't we all say nice things about each other, huh? And when you take out the garbage, why don't you just take it out quietly and don't complain? Yeah, but I'm always taking it out. Shh. Don't complain. There's nobody else around. You're the strongest in the house. Do it for Jesus. Now, see, now our Lord's going to tell you what's going to happen. Now, some seed fell into thorns, and the thorns grew up and choked it, produced no crop. And then some seeds fell on rich soil, and growing up tall and strong, produced a crop. Well, some yielded 30, 60, and even 100-fold. 100-fold would be if you heard something or you read something, and your whole life would change. Many of you have had conversion experiences. Come from a sermon, came from anything. Something you read, something you saw, somebody who had cancer and accepted it with great courage and strength, and you had a conversion experience. That's 100-fold. So now, he said, listen, anyone who has ears, I think it's funny. We have ears, but we don't hear. And that's not because we're deaf. We don't want to hear. That's why you have nothing to talk about in your family. We don't want to hear. Well, It said when he was alone, the 12 together with the others formed his company. He formed family. Now, the poor apostles didn't understand. Did you understand what I just read? Huh? You all understood? That's good. The apostles didn't. I hate to use these two priests, but that's all I got, are three priests. What would happen now if all of you understood and the three priests didn't? I mean, wouldn't you think that's strange? Huh? See, the public seemed to go home. They were tickled about this whole thing. Well, no, the apostles. You don't mind me using you, do you? They're humble priests. Besides, they're friends of mine. And I wouldn't say that to a stranger. So finally he said to them, he knew they didn't understand a thing. He said, do you understand this parable? If you don't, then how will you understand any parable? Now they're all very quiet because they didn't understand. In another book, St. Luke and St. Matthew, it says, they went to Jesus and said, Jesus, would you explain the parable of the seed? And that'll make you feel good, because you understand, and they didn't understand. And I think the reason is Jesus wanted us to understand. He said, what the sower is sowing is the word of God. And those on the edge of the path where the word is sown are people who have no sooner heard it than Satan comes. Oh. And carries away the word. You ever have the word and you come home, you're so enthused, or you go to your office or your workplace and then somebody just knocks you down? We have a little gnat here that keeps rolling around my eyes and my nose. So if I go this way, I'm not waving. Did I get it? I did. Isn't that interesting? Well, I think that's hysterical. This is the only TV program where you can flick something, an ant. It wasn't an ant. But anyway, Satan comes and carries away the word. People will discourage you. What are you, a fanatic? You got to talk about Jesus all the time. Don't you know anything else? I'd say, no, I don't. What's so bad today is in some offices, you're not allowed to have a picture of Jesus. You're not allowed. That's why we sell these cross pens. They got a little cross on the clip. See, they can't even see that. You almost have to sneak around if you have an office and put it in the desk drawer and just pull it out once in a while and look at it. You can't, in some hospitals, you can't have a crucifix if you get federal funds. So we're slowly getting to that kind of atheistic society. It says here, Satan carries away the word. Similarly, he said, those who receive the seed on patches of rock are people who, when they first hear the word, they're so excited. They welcome it with joy. But they have no roots. See, it doesn't stay. And they do not last. And then some trial comes along or some persecution, and they fall away at once. Oh, huh? Do you ever hear that? I'm so good. I go to Mass every day. I go to Mass every Sunday. I take you. I go to confession every week, and this happened to me. Ever hear that? Terrible. If a persecution comes and it's hard, what do you do? See? So our Lord is telling us why we're not family. Then he said, here, there are others who receive the seed in thorns. They have heard the word, but the worries of this world and the lure of riches, ooh, and all the other passions choke it. Ooh, that's a big statement. You've heard the word, but all the worries of the world. Aren't we packed with the worries of this world, huh? The lure of riches. I know many wealthy people who are so humble. And then there are others who are so taken up with the lure of riches and other passions. What passions? Lust, greed, ambition, adultery, lying, cheating, all of these things that are so common in the world. And I've noticed that in the last few months and year, people tell you what they think you want to hear. It's not, they don't mean any truth. I asked why something, you know, we expected something a week ago and wasn't there, and I called up and they said, oh yeah, we mailed it already. The postmark didn't say that when we finally got it. And I would appreciate it if they said, well, we haven't had a chance to mail it. It'll probably be a week late. I would appreciate that. But see, we think nothing of lying. We just don't. I told you one time about taking off postage stamps that have already come to you and just weren't canceled. You take them off mail truth, you know. What do you do with? You put it in a basket? No. You use it for your next letter. Now make a bet. That's kind of stealing, isn't it? Because that postage was there, it carried that letter to your home, so it's finished. If it's not canceled, we take a lot of time taking it off and using it again. And we don't think anything of it. Now, and it said, when you're all upset and other passions choke the word, you produce nothing. And there are those who have received the seed in rich soil, and they hear the word, accept it, and yield a harvest. 30, 60, and 100 fold. Well, I think our families are kind of like that now. We're not yielding family harvest. I know your kids have run away, or they're here, or they're other way. But husband and wife can just talk, but not about the problem. Talk about the Lord. The one we are to live with for eternity gets the least of our time. Count the time you spend. Football. Oh, I don't even want to mention that. Basketball. Baseball. We have a lot of sports. You spend hours and hours and hours. Are you telling me that you don't have a half hour for your Creator, whom you will meet one day, be judged, and spend eternity with? See, that's a kind of not bearing fruit. I have nothing against sports. I used to be a drum majorette. Did you know that? You can't imagine me being a drum majorette. But I was. Everybody in school thought I was a little bit sour and what they call me. I can't really tell you what they call me. But I had a teacher one time who gave a 20-minute sermon on this particular student who was not at all what she could be. And I was rather sour and sad, and I didn't like people, and I didn't want these girlfriends. I thought, that's nuts. They just take a lot of time, and what do you got at the end? Nothing. I was a nice little kid when I was young. And so, you know, everybody started complaining about me, my mother, why don't you do something? Okay, I'll do something. So I went, and I practiced baton. I could throw it in the air, catch it in front of me, behind me, and everywhere else. I broke a rib doing it, but I didn't care. I was got so good at it that I got appointed to lead the band. I didn't know anything about music, but I led the band. I kept time. And we would go walk down the road and parade and all the rest. Went out to football and all this other stuff, see? Now, why did I tell you that? I had to have a reason for telling you that. I can't remember. But anyway, I was not going to waste any more of this time that everybody was complaining about. But I realized that didn't change me. You know, until I found Jesus, nothing changed me. Nothing changed me. It was a waste of time. I was trying to please my mother, my grandmother, my uncles, and my teachers, and all the kids around. I even got brave one day and joined the circus. For 1 week, I joined the circus. It was one of these shrine circuses in town, you know, and I brought all the circus people in and I brought them back. Made $25 the entire week. And the only thing I did that was exciting was there was a little elephant there and the big elephant. And I said to the trainer, I always wanted an elephant hair. I thought, why would I want an elephant hair? But I wanted an elephant hair. Well, he said, just go pick one out. I said, really? What a thrill, you know? This little elephant's about that big. So I went and you should have heard the yell from him. His mother turned around. We almost had a stampede. I thought that was silly, too. I mean, I tried to get involved in the world. But I didn't get a thing out of it. Not a thing. I felt the same before all these shenanigans as I did before. I felt the same. I wasted time, see? But until I knew Jesus, only then could I love, only then could I care, and only then did it matter. See, I think there are a lot of you out there just like I was. And that's where we all were or we all are. Because we do waste a lot of time and we're not family to anybody. And we have a call. Hello?
1: Hello, Mother.
0: Where are you from?
1: Florida.
0: Oh, good. And what is your question?
1: Yes, Mother. You were talking about the family.
0: Yeah.
1: And that, you know, we should talk to each other, sit down, talk to each other. Okay, my husband and I live in Florida. Our two children live in New York.
0: Mm-hmm.
1: At the time that my husband and I moved to Florida, our children weren't talking to us. My daughter's 32 years old. She's married. Mm-hmm. And my son, he's 23 now. My daughter hasn't spoken to us in 8 years. My son hasn't spoken to us in 6. We have tried, we've called, we've sent cards, we've sent letters. I've asked family to talk to them. They claim that they were mad that when my husband and I moved to Florida, that we didn't let them know. That's true, we didn't, because 3 years prior to our moving to Florida, we had had a disagreement with my married daughter, and at 17 years old, my son just walked out of our house and went to live with her. And she didn't try to call us, tell us anything. She never sent him back home. She kept him, and I couldn't get him back, okay? And my husband, in the meantime, my husband, he became disabled. He had 3 back surgeries, and the doctor said that it would be better for him if he was in a warmer climate. And we figured, what do we have there? That they won't talk to us. In 3 years, they wouldn't speak to us while we were there. So we sold our house and we came down to Florida. I contacted my children. We contacted them when we were down here. I had gotten breast cancer, and we called them up to tell them a year after the surgery. And, you know, my daughter spoke with my husband. She wouldn't speak with me. How's mommy? Is she all right? And my husband said, yeah, it was very bad. You know, everything's fine, thank God. And I spoke with my son, and they won't talk to me now.
0: Well, you have to understand that you still can be family. there are circumstances like that all the time in today's world. Some kids leave home just because they think they ought to be on their own. Coldness and indifference is everywhere. So how are you family then? How are you family now? By prayer. If you and your husband just get together and know that your children need your prayers. See, part of family is to provide for others. Now, you can't provide for them by any external acts of love or concern. They're bitter or whatever. But you can pray for them. And in that prayer, as you and your husband pray for them, at that moment, even if you're saying a Hail Mary, even if you're saying a rosary, even if you're just asking the Lord to guard and guide and protect them, your family. You say, well, they don't know it. It's okay. In the eyes of God, you and your husband have brought them in to the family of God. And one day, without you even realizing it, those kids may call you up. Why? Because the grace of God is beginning to go out and reach out to them. If you just stay home and you talk against them, you don't understand what happened, bitterness, a lack of forgiveness begins to well. That's what chokes family. It just chokes family. And you get further and further away, not only by miles, but in your mind and in your heart. If you and your husband would spend some time just forgiving and loving them, maybe you can't talk to them. They don't talk to you. That is not the point. You can still be family. See, we cannot depend upon other people's dispositions to make family. They don't even like you anymore. But that's not important. The important thing is in this moment of prayer and love for Jesus and a forgiving heart, you have brought them in back to you spiritually. And the grace of God will touch them in a very special way. So please, all of you out there, don't waste your time talking about the whole situation, talking about what they did last year and the year before, and they refused to come for Christmas. Don't do that. That's what separates. And then you'll never be family again. A loving heart will go out to everybody, even when they don't know it. But God's grace will reach out to New York or wherever there. There's no space with God. Try that, will you? We have another call. Hello?
2: Hello, Mother.
0: Where are you from?
2: St. Louis, Missouri.
0: Wonderful. Now, what is your question?
2: Well, I don't have any family. I was an only child, and my parents are dead, so I'm totally alone. Mm-hmm. And I injured myself pretty badly. I'm going through a lot of litigation, and had some bad experiences. And I wondered if it was wrong to pray for financial help.
0: Pray for what?
3: Financial help.
0: Sure, you can pray for financial. You can pray for anything. But you can't say you have no family. See, that's where our whole concept of family is so messed up. You belong to God's family. You're a part of the universe. You're a part of your city. You're a part of your country. You're a part of everything around you. You count. Because we all, the Father is my Father and your Father. Okay, you don't have the camaraderie or not together on Christmas, but that's good, but it's not family. You have to be concerned about the family around you. You have to be concerned about everything in this country. This country, I feel, has never been such a low, low ebb. You feel, if you went to Europe, you couldn't raise your head. Well, this is our family. We're Americans. We can't help what other people do that are in authority, but we got to do something. And we have to know that this country belongs to each one of us. It has been so blessed by God. And now what is it? It's a country that murders children, unborn children, and those in the process of being born. And see, We have a great responsibility to care for this American family that we belong to. And your prayers will bring it closer together. You know what? You could adopt someone. I don't mean literally adopt them, like raise them up or something. You must have somebody you know that you can be a part of. You know, even if you go in a grocery store, why don't you let the clerk, who's so tired of banging up figures all day long and having people complain that the lettuce was brown, and why don't you have better lettuce and the meat looks bad? What is that poor girl going to do? She didn't buy the stuff. She's just ringing up your payment. Why don't you adopt somebody like that for a week? Give her a smile. Say, good evening. How are you this evening? Well, maybe she'll look at you and say, oh, fine. You know, I was in New York one time, and I was in a taxi. And I said to the girl, with a girl taxi driver, I said, oh, you live in New York? Yes. Live here all your life? Yes. I said, do you like being a taxi driver? Yes. I got the hint. I thought, I better shut up. Well, I got out of the car, and it was a short trip. Maybe that's what she was angry about. I paid the taxi, and I gave her a big tip. And I said to her, God bless you. And she looked at me with the biggest tears I've ever seen. And she said, no, God bless you. A little tip did something for her. See, maybe she was hurt by a nun when she was a kid, or a priest, or her mother or father. Maybe she felt alone. Maybe she needed just that much money extra to do something with. I didn't do anything except make her mad in the cab. But a little thoughtfulness, I never forget that. I never saw such tears on anybody's eyes. And something happened to her. See, but we have family. We're not alone. And a tip, you know, it may not get you anywhere, but a hired waitress who serves 10 people in the 50 cents on the table. That's not family. You don't care for that girl. She's worked very hard. You put up with all your little remarks, and you put 50 cents. See, you say, well, I didn't have anyone. Okay. Give her a smile. Say so. Sweetheart, I wish I could give you $100, but this is all I got. She appreciate that. Why? Because you are loving and caring. That's family. See, we've lost family. We just don't care for each other. We don't. We have another call. Hello?
4: Hello, Mother. My name is Tom, and I'm from Pennsylvania.
0: Good. What's your question?
4: Well, first of all, I just want to say what a thrill it is for me to be talking with you, and I want to thank you 10 million times for EWTN and for sharing with us your knowledge and wisdom. Thank you so much. And I have a very simple question for you. Mm-hmm. Why do you think Jesus spoke in parables rather than in simple terms?
0: Mm-hmm. Well, the parable is a simple term, but it will go on. It would not go on for centuries. If he spoke like I just did now about a taxi cab driver, well, what happened centuries later? Didn't have such a thing. And you say, what is that? The Lord spoke in parables so the lesson would last throughout the centuries. Every generation and every language can understand a parable. Why? Because the people at the time lived those things. See? Yeah, I try to speak in your language because it's my language. Some people say to me, Mother, you're too earthy. Well, wait a minute, what's earthy? I lived a hard life. I know what's going on. I know how bad you can be and how holy you can be. And I don't mind sharing my faults and weaknesses with you. We're family. I don't mind sharing my experiences with you. It's a kind of, they're all true. But that makes you laugh, cry, and you remember. I didn't say anything profound. I haven't said a profound thing in the last 16 years. I don't know profound things. But see, I only speak to you in your language because it happens to be mine. But if I say something that means you do the same thing, you'll remember it forever, don't you? See, why? Because it's something you do. And we are people throughout the centuries. We never change. People are people. We all suffer from the consequences of original sin. I know my liberal brothers don't think so, but I know so. We're all in the same boat. We're hot-tempered, we're impatient, we don't like the way we gossip, we talk about the faults of others, we commit all 10 commandments, we're against them. I mean, we commit every sin you can think. And I bet you this century has gotten some sins never thought of before. I mean, we got them. But we all have the same need. There's nobody I know doesn't have exactly the same need to know God, to live in peace, to live in joy, and to love. You see, we all have the same needs and the same sins. And that's what should make us close. And that's why Jesus spoke in parables. Because tonight we learned that one parable. It's gone down through centuries. What we read tonight, St. Francis read, St. Thomas read, St. Catherine of Siena read, they all understood that many times we bear no fruit, many times the world chokes it out of us, many times we have human respect and we don't even pretend we know Jesus, and many times we bear 30, 60, or 100-fold. We're all family. We share the same Father. And we must love each other as brothers and sisters, because that's what we're going to have in heaven. That man or woman that you hate so much, well, you may find him right next to you in the great kingdom. And let me tell you, you're going to love him, and he's going to love you, and you're going to live forever in the happy kingdom. So why not start now? Why make yourself miserable, huh? When you could just as well begin your heaven here. Many have already begun their hell here. And the rest of us, we're in purgatory here. May we grow out of it as we get older. So that when we get older, we're not worried about having the seed choked, but we are bearing more and more fruit. Well, I love you. And God loves you. And love is what makes us family. I no longer call you servants, he said. I call you friend. Bye now.

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5: In the name of the Father, and of the Son, and of the Holy Spirit, amen. O Saint Joseph, whose protection is so great, so strong, so prompt before the throne of God, I place in thee all my interests and desires. O Saint Joseph, assist me by thy powerful intercession, and obtain for me all spiritual blessings through thy foster Son, Jesus Christ, our Lord. So that, having engaged here below thy heavenly power, I may offer thee my thanksgiving and homage. O Saint Joseph, I never weary contemplating thee and Jesus asleep in thine arms. I dare not approach while he reposes near thy heart. Press him in my name and kiss his fine head for me, and ask him to return the kiss when I draw my dying breath. Saint Joseph, patron of departing souls, pray for me. In the name of the Father, and of the Son, and of the Holy Spirit, amen.
6: 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On July 29th, we celebrate the feast of Saint Martha, Virgin. Martha was the sister, most likely the elder, of St. Mary of Bethany, traditionally identified in the West as St. Mary Magdalene, and of St. Lazarus, who was raised from the dead by our Lord. St. Luke's Gospel notably tells of Martha's overemphasis on activity and work at the expense of the contemplative life, compared to Mary's place at our Lord's feet. Like her sister, Martha was almost certainly among the holy women who attended at the cross and witnessed the Ascension. A venerable tradition in the West describes how Martha, Mary, Lazarus, and a few companions were set adrift on the sea by the Jews after the Ascension. Their tiny boat was miraculously guided to Marseille in France, where the Bishop Lazarus established his diocese. Mary Magdalene lived the rest of her life alone in the wilderness as a penitent. Martha was more active, converting many fellow women and miraculously defeating a terrible beast that was terrorizing the village of Tarascon. Having been taught the excellence of the contemplative life, Martha also founded an early convent of consecrated virgins, where she died 8 days after her sister Mary, whose feast is July 22nd. Martha is a patroness of housekeepers, servants, and other such workers. Also honored on this day are King St. Olaf II of Norway, St. Lupus of Troyes, St. William Pinchon, and many other martyrs, confessors, and holy virgins. For more about the saints and seasons of the Catholic Church, visit thestationofthecross.com/saints-and-seasons.
7: As soon as we begin to speak about love, we have to make some clarifications, because love has been redefined by our fallen world. 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

0: Welcome to the Quiet Waters Holy Hour, where you are invited to unite with our Lord through prayers, hymns, and spiritual readings. Let us begin with our Quiet Waters Divine Mercy Chaplet with Marie Batt and Brandon Latta.
1: In the name of the Father, and of the Son, and of the Holy Spirit. Amen. You expired, Jesus, but the source of life gushed forth for souls, and the ocean of mercy opened for the whole world. O font of life, unfathomable divine mercy, envelop the world and empty yourself out upon us. Our Father who art in heaven, hallowed be thy name. Thy kingdom come, thy will be done, on earth as it is in heaven. Give us this day our daily bread, and forgive us our trespasses, as we forgive those who trespass against us. But lead us not into temptation, but deliver us from evil. Amen. Hail Mary, full of grace, the Lord is with thee. Blessed art thou among women, and blessed is the fruit of thy womb, Jesus. Holy Mary, Mother of God, pray for us sinners, now and at the hour of our death. Amen. I believe in God, the Father Almighty, creator of heaven and earth. I believe in Jesus Christ, his only Son, our Lord. He was conceived by the power of the Holy Spirit and born of the Virgin Mary. He suffered under Pontius Pilate, was crucified, died, and was buried. He descended to the dead. On the third day he rose again. He ascended into heaven and is seated at the right hand of the Father. He will come again to judge the living and the dead. I believe in the Holy Spirit, the Holy Catholic Church, the communion of saints, the forgiveness of sins, the resurrection of the body, and the life everlasting. Amen.

Eternal God, in whom mercy is endless, and the treasury of compassion inexhaustible, look kindly upon us and increase your mercy in us, that in difficult moments we might not despair nor become despondent, but with great confidence submit ourselves to your holy will, which is love and mercy itself. In the name of the Father, and of the Son, and of the Holy Spirit.

0: Christ is always present to his church, especially in the actions of the liturgy. He is present in the sacrifice of the Mass, in the person of the minister. It is the same Christ who formerly offered himself on the cross that now offers by the ministry of the priests, and most of all under the Eucharistic species. He is present in the sacraments by his power in such a way that when someone baptizes, Christ himself baptizes. He is present in his word, for it is he himself who speaks when the Holy Scriptures are read in the church. Finally, he is present when the church prays and sings, for he himself promised, "Where two or three are gathered in my name, I am in their midst."
1: And now the Trembly Sisters singing, "Creator Spirit, by whose aid," a song prayer that will help us thank our Lord for his creation and continue to ask intercession by the aid of the Holy Spirit.

0: join in praying the glorious mysteries of the Rosary with Father Peter Corrales and the parishioners from the Epiphany of Our Lord Parish in Langford, New York.
1: In the name of the Father, and of the Son, and of the Holy Spirit, amen. I believe in God, the Father Almighty, creator of heaven and earth. I believe in Jesus Christ, his only Son, our Lord, who was conceived by the power of the Holy Spirit and born of the Virgin Mary. He suffered under Pontius Pilate, was crucified, died, and was buried. He descended to the dead. On the third day he rose again. He ascended into heaven and is seated at the right hand of the Father. He will come again to judge the living and the dead.
2: I believe in the Holy Spirit, the Holy Catholic Church, the communion of saints, the forgiveness of sins, the resurrection of the body, and the life everlasting. Amen.
1: Our Father, who art in heaven, hallowed be thy name. Thy kingdom come, thy will be done, on earth as it is in heaven.
2: Give us this day our daily bread, and forgive us our trespasses, as we forgive those who trespass against us. And lead us not into temptation, but deliver us from evil. Amen.
1: For faith, hope, and charity. Hail Mary, full of grace, the Lord is with thee. Blessed art thou among women, and blessed is the fruit of thy womb, Jesus.
2: Holy Mary, Mother of God, pray for us sinners, now and at the hour of our death. Amen.
1: Hail Mary, full of grace, the Lord is with thee. Blessed art thou among women, and blessed is the fruit of thy womb, Jesus.
2: Holy Mary, Mother of God, pray for us sinners, now and at the hour of our death. Amen.
1: Hail Mary, full of grace, the Lord is with thee. Blessed art thou among women, and blessed is the fruit of thy womb, Jesus.
2: Holy Mary, Mother of God, pray for us sinners, now and at the hour of our death. Amen.
1: Glory be to the Father, and to the Son, and to the Holy Spirit.
2: As it was in the beginning, is now, and ever shall be, world without end. Amen.
1: The first glorious mystery, the resurrection. Jesus rose from the dead on the third day after his passion and death. The resurrection presents us a mystery of faith. The fact that Jesus rose from the dead confirms our faith in his divinity and his mission. We believe not only in everything he said and did, but also in his love for each one of us. Jesus's love for each of us will never fail us, no matter what happens in our lives. The scriptures do not tell us that Jesus appeared to his mother first, but several doctors of the church, as well as St. Ignatius of Loyola, believe that she was the first witness of the resurrection. It makes sense that Jesus would appear first to the one whose heart never stopped believing in him. Her heart had to have been overcome with joy at his resurrected presence, the joy that always comes with persevering faith.
3: Mary, we ask you to give us your heart so that we may never stop believing in Jesus and everything he said and did, and especially in his immeasurable love for each one of us. We ask that we may experience the joy of your heart in finding the resurrected Jesus in all the circumstances of our lives. Our Father, who art in heaven, hallowed be thy name. Thy kingdom come, thy will be done on earth as it is in heaven.
2: Give us this day our daily bread, and forgive us our trespasses, as we forgive those who trespass against us. And lead us not into temptation, but deliver us from evil. Amen.
3: Hail Mary, full of grace, the Lord is with thee. Blessed art thou among women, and blessed is the fruit of thy womb, Jesus, risen from the dead.
2: Holy Mary, Mother of God, pray for us sinners, now and at the hour of our death. Amen.
3: Hail Mary, full of grace, the Lord is with thee. Blessed art thou among women, and blessed is the fruit of thy womb, Jesus, awakened on the third day.
2: Holy Mary, Mother of God, pray for us sinners, now and at the hour of our death. Amen.
3: Hail Mary, full of grace, the Lord is with thee. Blessed art thou among women, and blessed is the fruit of thy womb, Jesus, brought to life again.
2: Holy Mary, Mother of God, pray for us sinners, now and at the hour of our death. Amen.
3: Hail Mary, full of grace, the Lord is with thee. Blessed art thou among women, and blessed is the fruit of thy womb, Jesus, hope for all.
4: Holy Mary, Mother of God, pray for us sinners, now and at the hour of our death. Amen.
3: Hail Mary, full of grace, the Lord is with thee. Blessed art thou among women, and blessed is the fruit of thy womb, Jesus, in whom we believe.
4: Holy Mary, Mother of God, pray for us sinners, now and at the hour of our death. Amen.
3: Hail Mary, full of grace, the Lord is with thee. Blessed art thou among women, and blessed is the fruit of thy womb, Jesus, glorified in body.
4: Holy Mary, Mother of God, pray for us sinners, now and at the hour of our death. Amen.
3: Hail Mary, full of grace, the Lord is with thee. Blessed art thou among women, and blessed is the fruit of thy womb, Jesus, who appeared to Mary Magdalene.
4: Holy Mary, Mother of God, pray for us sinners, now and at the hour of our death. Amen.
3: Hail Mary, full of grace, the Lord is with thee. Blessed art thou among women, and blessed is the fruit of thy womb, Jesus, who comforted your own mother.
4: Holy Mary, Mother of God, pray for us sinners, now and at the hour of our death. Amen.
3: Hail Mary, full of grace, the Lord is with thee. Blessed art thou among women, and blessed is the fruit of thy womb, Jesus, appearing in the upper room.
4: Holy Mary, Mother of God, pray for us sinners, now and at the hour of our death. Amen.
3: Hail Mary, full of grace, the Lord is with thee. Blessed art thou among women, and blessed is the fruit of thy womb, Jesus, joy of our faith.
4: Holy Mary, Mother of God, pray for us sinners, now and at the hour of our death. Amen.
3: Glory be to the Father, and to the Son, and to the Holy Spirit.
4: As it was in the beginning, is now, and ever shall be, world without end. Amen.
3: O my Jesus, forgive us our sins, save us from the fires of hell, lead all souls to heaven, especially those who are most in need of your mercy.
1: The second glorious mystery, the Ascension. Jesus ascended into heaven 40 days after his resurrection. The Ascension presents us a mystery of hope. The supernatural virtue of hope is a desire to be in heaven with Jesus for all eternity. Hope overcomes all discouragement and even despair. The heart of Mary, although tempted to discouragement, never stopped hoping and always expressed the utmost confidence in everything Jesus said and did. This nurtured and strengthened her desire to become more and more united with the heart of Jesus. We need hope in our lives because we can be tempted to discouragement and to believe that we are not good enough to have a close personal relationship with Jesus. The truth is that no matter who we are, Jesus wants this close personal relationship.
5: Mary, give us your heart so that we may never lose hope and always have confidence in Jesus, and so that our desire to become more closely united to the heart of Jesus may become stronger every day. Our Father, who art in heaven, hallowed be thy name. Thy kingdom come, thy will be done, on earth as it is in heaven.
2: Give us this day our daily bread, and forgive us our trespasses, as we forgive those who trespass against us. And lead us not into temptation, but deliver us from evil. Amen.
5: Hail Mary, full of grace, the Lord is with thee. Blessed art thou among women, and blessed is the fruit of thy womb, Jesus. Ascended into heaven.
4: Holy Mary, Mother of God, pray for us sinners, now and at the hour of our death. Amen.
5: Hail Mary, full of grace, the Lord is with thee. Blessed art thou among women, and blessed is the fruit of thy womb, Jesus. Hope which overcomes despair.
4: Holy Mary, Mother of God, pray for us sinners, now and at the hour of our death. Amen.
5: Hail Mary, full of grace, the Lord is with thee. Blessed art thou among women, and blessed is the fruit of thy womb, Jesus, who loves us immeasurably.
4: Holy Mary, Mother of God, pray for us sinners, now and at the hour of our death. Amen.
5: Hail Mary, full of grace, the Lord is with thee. Blessed art thou among women, and blessed is the fruit of thy womb, Jesus, joy of our heart.
4: Holy Mary, Mother of God, pray for us sinners, now and at the hour of our death. Amen.
5: Hail Mary, full of grace, the Lord is with thee. Blessed art thou among women, and blessed is the fruit of thy womb, Jesus. Joy of the faithful.
6: Holy Mary, Mother of God, pray for us sinners, now and at the hour of our death. Amen.
5: Hail Mary, full of grace, the Lord is with thee. Blessed art thou amongst women, and blessed is the fruit of thy womb, Jesus. Hope for the struggling.
6: Holy Mary, Mother of God, pray for us sinners, now and at the hour of our death. Amen.
5: Hail Mary, full of grace, the Lord is with thee. Blessed art thou amongst women, and blessed is the fruit of thy womb, Jesus. Ascended to your Father.
6: Holy Mary, Mother of God, pray for us sinners, now and at the hour of our death. Amen.
5: Hail Mary, full of grace, the Lord is with thee. Blessed art thou amongst women, and blessed is the fruit of thy womb, Jesus. Showing us the way.
6: Holy Mary, Mother of God, pray for us sinners, now and at the hour of our death. Amen.
5: Hail Mary, full of grace, the Lord is with thee. Blessed art thou amongst women, and blessed is the fruit of thy womb, Jesus. Hope for our salvation.
6: Holy Mary, Mother of God, pray for us sinners, now and at the hour of our death. Amen.
5: Hail Mary, full of grace, the Lord is with thee. Blessed art thou amongst women, and blessed is the fruit of thy womb, Jesus. Brother to all.
6: Holy Mary, Mother of God, pray for us sinners, now and at the hour of our death. Amen.
5: Glory be to the Father, and to the Son, and to the Holy Spirit.
6: As it was in the beginning, is now, and ever shall be, world without end. Amen.
5: O my Jesus, forgive us our sins, save us from the fires of hell, lead all souls to heaven, especially those who are most in need of thy mercy.
1: The third glorious mystery, the descent of the Holy Spirit. On Pentecost, all those assembled in the upper room were filled with the Holy Spirit. Mary was in the midst of that early church as mother and as a disciple of Jesus, praying with the church for the coming of the Holy Spirit. Mary will pray for us today in power as she prayed with that early church. If we but ask her, Jesus wants us to use the prayers of Mary's heart because they are so powerful and because they correspond so completely to his will. He has given her to us, especially as the mother of the church, so that by the prayers of her motherly heart, she will care for us as her children and obtain for us the same evangelical zeal of that early church. Mary, give us your heart so that we too, like that early church, may be filled with the Holy Spirit and the courage to bring the gospel message to all we meet. Our Father, who art in heaven, hallowed be thy name. Thy kingdom come, thy will be done, on earth as it is in heaven.
2: Give us this day our daily bread, and forgive us our trespasses, as we forgive those who trespass against us. And lead us not into temptation, but deliver us from evil. Amen.
1: Hail Mary, full of grace, the Lord is with thee. Blessed art thou among women, and blessed is the fruit of thy womb, Jesus, who sent the Holy Spirit.
6: Holy Mary, Mother of God, pray for us sinners, now and at the hour of our death. Amen.
1: Hail Mary, full of grace, the Lord is with thee. Blessed art thou among women, and blessed is the fruit of thy womb, Jesus, who sent the Paraclete.
6: Holy Mary, Mother of God, pray for us sinners, now and at the hour of our death. Amen.
1: Hail Mary, full of grace, the Lord is with thee. Blessed art thou among women, and blessed is the fruit of thy womb, Jesus, in unity with the Father and the Holy Spirit.
6: Holy Mary, Mother of God, pray for us sinners, now and at the hour of our death. Amen.
1: Hail Mary, full of grace, the Lord is with thee. Blessed art thou among women, and blessed is the fruit of thy womb, Jesus, part of the Holy Trinity.
6: Holy Mary, Mother of God, pray for us sinners, now and at the hour of our death. Amen.
1: Hail Mary, full of grace, the Lord is with thee. Blessed art thou among women, and blessed is the fruit of thy womb, Jesus, whose teaching is now set on fire.
6: Holy Mary, Mother of God, pray for us sinners, now and at the hour of our death. Amen.
1: Hail Mary, full of grace, the Lord is with thee. Blessed art thou among women, and blessed is the fruit of thy womb, Jesus, one with the Holy Spirit.
6: Holy Mary, Mother of God, pray for us sinners, now and at the hour of our death. Amen.
1: Hail Mary, full of grace, the Lord is with thee. Blessed art thou among women, and blessed is the fruit of thy womb, Jesus, who sent his Spirit to you on Pentecost.
6: Holy Mary, Mother of God, pray for us sinners, now and at the hour of our death. Amen.
1: Hail Mary, full of grace, the Lord is with thee. Blessed art thou among women, and blessed is the fruit of thy womb, Jesus, fire of love.
6: Holy Mary, Mother of God, pray for us sinners, now and at the hour of our death. Amen.
1: Hail Mary, full of grace, the Lord is with thee. Blessed art thou among women, and blessed is the fruit of thy womb, Jesus, animating hearts to ardent love.
6: Holy Mary, Mother of God, pray for us sinners, now and at the hour of our death. Amen.
1: Hail Mary, full of grace, the Lord is with thee. Blessed art thou among women, and blessed is the fruit of thy womb, Jesus, whose Spirit descends on the apostles at Pentecost.
6: Holy Mary, Mother of God, pray for us sinners, now and at the hour of our death. Amen.
1: Glory be to the Father, and to the Son, and to the Holy Spirit.
6: As it was in the beginning, is now, and ever shall be, world without end. Amen.
1: O my Jesus, forgive us our sins, save us from the fires of hell. Lead all souls to heaven, especially those who are in most need of thy mercy. The fourth glorious mystery, the Assumption. Mary was assumed into heaven, body and soul. Jesus wanted her motherly heart to be in heaven with his heart because he determined that it was necessary for her heart to participate in the salvation of all. The love of God comes to us from the heart of Jesus as its source. This love requires a response. And even though Mary's heart is in heaven, she can give her heart to us on earth in a spiritual way. To use Mary's heart to respond to the love of Jesus is a perfect way because we use her heart who always responded wholeheartedly. St. Ambrose said back in the 4th century, "Let the heart of Mary be in every Christian."
7: Mary, we ask you to give us your heart so that our response to the love of Jesus may always be wholehearted and pure. Our Father, who art in heaven, hallowed be thy name. Thy kingdom come, thy will be done, on earth as it is in heaven.
6: Give us this day our daily bread, and forgive us our trespasses, as we forgive those who trespass against us. And lead us not into temptation, but deliver us from evil. Amen.
7: Hail Mary, full of grace, the Lord is with thee. Blessed art thou among women, and blessed is the fruit of thy womb, Jesus, who assumed you into heaven.
6: Holy Mary, Mother of God, pray for us sinners, now and at the hour of our death. Amen.
7: Hail Mary, full of grace, the Lord is with thee. Blessed art thou among women, and blessed is the fruit of thy womb, Jesus, who saved your body from corruption.
6: Holy Mary, Mother of God, pray for us sinners, now and at the hour of our death. Amen.
7: Hail Mary, full of grace, the Lord is with thee. Blessed art thou among women, and blessed is the fruit of thy womb, Jesus, whose heart loved yours first.
6: Holy Mary, Mother of God, pray for us sinners, now and at the hour of our death. Amen.
7: Hail Mary, full of grace, the Lord is with thee. Blessed art thou among women, and blessed is the fruit of thy womb, Jesus, who preserves your body in heaven.
6: Holy Mary, Mother of God, pray for us sinners, now and at the hour of our death. Amen.
7: Hail Mary, full of grace, the Lord is with thee. Blessed art thou among women, and blessed is the fruit of thy womb, Jesus, who takes you to himself, body and soul.
6: Holy Mary, Mother of God, pray for us sinners, now and at the hour of our death. Amen.
7: Hail Mary, full of grace, the Lord is with thee. Blessed art thou among women, and blessed is the fruit of thy womb, Jesus, who honors you in heaven.
6: Holy Mary, Mother of God, pray for us sinners, now and at the hour of our death. Amen.
7: Hail Mary, full of grace, the Lord is with thee. Blessed art thou among women, and blessed is the fruit of thy womb, Jesus, who brings your immaculate heart to heaven.
8: Holy Mary, Mother of God, pray for us sinners, now and at the hour of our death. Amen.
7: Hail Mary, full of grace, the Lord is with thee. Blessed art thou among women, and blessed is the fruit of thy womb, Jesus, who loves you to himself.
8: Holy Mary, Mother of God, pray for us sinners, now and at the hour of our death. Amen.
7: Hail Mary, full of grace, the Lord is with thee. Blessed art thou among women, and blessed is the fruit of thy womb, Jesus, who calls you home.
8: Holy Mary, Mother of God, pray for us sinners, now and at the hour of our death. Amen.
7: Hail Mary, full of grace, the Lord is with thee. Blessed art thou among women, and blessed is the fruit of thy womb, Jesus, who grants you your eternal reward.
8: Holy Mary, Mother of God, pray for us sinners, now and at the hour of our death. Amen.
7: Glory be to the Father, and to the Son, and to the Holy Spirit.
6: As it was in the beginning, is now, and ever shall be, world without end. Amen.
7: O my Jesus, forgive us our sins, save us from the fires of hell. Lead all souls to heaven, especially those who are most in need of thy mercy.
1: The fifth glorious mystery, the coronation. Mary was crowned by Jesus as Queen of heaven and earth. Nothing can compare to the eternal Word emptying himself to take on a human nature. Yet Mary's humility was so profound that St. Louis de Montfort tells us, the angels have never been able to find the limit of it, even though he knew that because she is only a creature, it is somehow limited. Jesus said, he who exalts himself shall be humbled, and he who humbles himself shall be exalted. Because of the greatness of the humility of Mary's heart, Jesus exalted her as queen above all the angels and saints.
3: Mary, we ask you to give us your humble heart so that we may acquire your humility while on earth and so that we may one day too be exalted by Jesus in heaven. Our Father, who art in heaven, hallowed be thy name. Thy kingdom come, thy will be done on earth as it is in heaven.
6: Give us this day our daily bread. And forgive us our trespasses, as we forgive those who trespass against us. And lead us not into temptation, but deliver us from evil. Amen.
3: Hail Mary, full of grace, the Lord is with thee. Blessed art thou among women, and blessed is the fruit of thy womb, Jesus, who crowns you Queen of heaven.
6: Holy Mary, Mother of God, pray for us sinners, now and at the hour of our death. Amen.
3: Hail Mary, full of grace, the Lord is with thee. Blessed art thou among women, and blessed is the fruit of thy womb, Jesus, who crowns you Queen of earth.
6: Holy Mary, Mother of God, pray for us sinners, now and at the hour of our death. Amen.
3: Hail Mary, full of grace, the Lord is with thee. Blessed art thou among women, and blessed is the fruit of thy womb, Jesus, eternal Word emptied for us.
6: Holy Mary, Mother of God, pray for us sinners, now and at the hour of our death. Amen.
3: Hail Mary, full of grace, the Lord is with thee. Blessed art thou among women, and blessed is the fruit of thy womb, Jesus, who honors his creation in you.
6: Holy Mary, Mother of God, pray for us sinners, now and at the hour of our death. Amen.
3: Hail Mary, full of grace, the Lord is with thee. Blessed art thou among women, and blessed is the fruit of thy womb, Jesus, who honors those who love him.
6: Holy Mary, Mother of God, pray for us sinners, now and at the hour of our death. Amen.
3: Hail Mary, full of grace, the Lord is with thee. Blessed art thou among women, and blessed is the fruit of thy womb, Jesus, who gives you rain from heaven.
6: Holy Mary, Mother of God, pray for us sinners, now and at the hour of our death. Amen.
3: Hail Mary, full of grace, the Lord is with thee. Blessed art thou among women, and blessed is the fruit of thy womb, Jesus, who exalts you above the angels.
6: Holy Mary, Mother of God, pray for us sinners, now and at the hour of our death. Amen.
3: Hail Mary, full of grace, the Lord is with thee. Blessed art thou among women, and blessed is the fruit of thy womb, Jesus, who exalts you above the saints.
6: Holy Mary, Mother of God, pray for us sinners, now and at the hour of our death. Amen.
9: Hail Mary, full of grace, the Lord is with thee. Blessed art thou among women, and blessed is the fruit of thy womb, Jesus, who humbled himself so that you might be exalted.
10: Holy Mary, Mother of God, pray for us sinners, now and at the hour of our death. Amen.
9: Hail Mary, full of grace, the Lord is with thee. Blessed art thou among women, and blessed is the fruit of thy womb, Jesus, who crowns you queen.
10: Holy Mary, Mother of God, pray for us sinners, now and at the hour of our death. Amen.
9: Glory be to the Father, and to the Son, and to the Holy Spirit.
10: As it was in the beginning, is now, and ever shall be, world without end. Amen.
9: O my Jesus, forgive us our sins. Save us from the fires of hell. Lead all souls to heaven, especially those who are most in need of thy mercy.
1: Hail, Holy Queen, Mother of Mercy, our life, our sweetness, and our hope. To thee do we cry, poor banished children of Eve. To thee do we send up our sighs, mourning and weeping in this valley of tears. Turn then, most gracious Advocate, thine eyes of mercy toward us. And after this our exile, show unto us the blessed fruit of thy womb, Jesus. O clement, O loving, O sweet Virgin Mary, pray for us, O Holy Mother of God, that we may be made worthy of the promises of Christ. In the name of the Father, and of the Son, and of the Holy Spirit, amen.
0: And now a passage written by Father Dominic Bartholomew.
11: The anointing by the Holy Spirit that John saw Jesus receive was attested to by the voice from on high.
0: This is my beloved Son, with whom I am well pleased.
11: And John bore witness.
0: I saw the Spirit descend as a dove from heaven and remain on him. I myself did not know him, but he who sent me to baptize with water said to me, "He on whom you see the Spirit descend and remain, this is he who baptizes with the Holy Spirit."
11: The solemn anointing of God's anointed, his baptism in the breath after being plunged into the Jordan, had therefore for its object the manifestation to the last prophet of the entry on the scene of the well-beloved Son, anointed as such by the plenitude of the breath of Yahweh, and sent to baptize moribund humanity with the breath which would restore life. And the life that the Anointed One will restore to humanity by the gift of his own breath will be his own life as Son. In this way, the reconciliation will be perfected, for only the breath of the Son can breathe forth the name Father. It is essential, therefore, that humanity be received by the breath of the Son, so that man may be able to recognize God as his Father. And now, breathe on me, O breath of God, by the Trembly Sisters.

0: 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That's 716-337-2404. Quiet Waters, helping spread the good news of Jesus Christ.
1: Father in heaven, I give you today all that I think, do, and say. My work, my sleep, my prayers, and my play.
2: The Station of the Cross Catholic Media Network presents Saints and Seasons. On July 29th, we celebrate the feast of Saint Martha, Virgin. Martha was the sister, most likely the elder, of St. Mary of Bethany, traditionally identified in the West as St. Mary Magdalene, and of St. Lazarus, who was raised from the dead by our Lord. St. Luke's Gospel notably tells of Martha's overemphasis on activity and work at the expense of the contemplative life, compared to Mary's place at our Lord's feet. Like her sister, Martha was almost certainly among the holy women who attended at the cross and witnessed the ascension. A venerable tradition in the West describes how Martha, Mary, Lazarus, and a few companions were set adrift on the sea by the Jews after the Ascension. Their tiny boat was miraculously guided to Marseille in France, where the Bishop Lazarus established his diocese. Mary Magdalene lived the rest of her life alone in the wilderness as a penitent. Martha was more active, converting many fellow women and miraculously defeating a terrible beast that was terrorizing the village of Tarascon. Having been taught the excellence of the contemplative life, Martha also founded an early convent of consecrated virgins, where she died 8 days after her sister Mary, whose feast is July 22nd. Martha is a patroness of housekeepers, servants, and other such workers. Also honored on this day are King St. Olaf II of Norway, St. Lupus of Troyes, St. William Pinchon, and many other martyrs, confessors, and holy virgins. For more about the saints and seasons of the Catholic Church, visit thestationofthecross.com/saints-and-seasons.
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4: And we see the spirit of that thing, you know, entering the church in a very specific way with St. Pius X back at the turn of the last century. And then on into the Second Vatican Council era, and the spirit of a council is the great coming out party of the modernist revolution, which has its roots in that same Enlightenment philosophy of the 18th century.
3: The Catholic Current, 5 p.m. Eastern, from the Station of the Cross and on the iCatholic Radio mobile app.

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0: When I think back to the Apostolic Fathers, those who learned at the feet of the apostles, I mean, imagine hearing the voice of St. John describe embracing the risen Lord. That would be a life-altering thrill. But to quote the poet, the thrill is gone, isn't it?
3: You're right. And, you know, I often think of the church as one foundation where it talks about how the church victorious will be the church at rest. We've decided to skip ahead and become the church at rest now.
0: Praise be Jesus Christ. This is Father Robert McTague of the Society of Jesus, your daily host for the Catholic Current, where we bring Christ to the world and the world to Christ. 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As always, let's start with prayer. In the name of the Father, Son, and the Holy Spirit. Almighty God, through the intercession of St. Ignatius Loyola, we ask that you pour forth your Holy Spirit upon us, a spirit of discernment that might hear your voice and obey your command. In the name of the Father, Son, and the Holy Spirit. Amen. Friends, many years ago, Mark Twain had said, everyone complains about the weather, but nobody does anything about it. And I know there's a lot of belly aching about gloom and doom and fall, etc. And that sort of stuff is just music to my ears. You know, I describe myself as a dark, brooding, melancholic Irishman with an apocalyptic imagination. But I think it'll be helpful to have both an accurate diagnosis of what's ailing us right now and also begin to look at a distinctively Catholic prescription. And Mirabile Dictu, someone whose work I respect for years, has been writing about these very things. He's the pastor of Holy Comfort of St. Cyprian Parish in Washington, D.C. My parish, when I lived in Washington, D.C. before I became a Jesuit. Monsignor Charles Pope, welcome back to the Catholic Current.
4: Well, it's great to be here. Thank you.
0: Monsignor, you had a catchy title in a recent essay called What Ails Us? The Rise of the Imperial Autonomous Self. And I said, well, gosh, that sounds like the kind of thing that I would write. What prompted you in Washington, D.C., where everyone lives happily ever after, what prompted you to write that essay?
4: Well, I think it's just, you know, the constant ongoing frustration that, I mean, when we start to get so lost that someone can't even say what is a woman, or people argue, I mean, they expect to be taken seriously,
0: right?
4: That a man can have a baby. I mean,
0: right.
4: What has happened to us? How did we get here? And of course, we could go all the way back to, Locke and Hume or Descartes, you know, but I'm just kind of looking at something here that I originally got from George Weigel and also Cardinal or Pope Benedict about the tyranny of relativism. So I wrote a little bit about it and tried to describe it as the imperial autonomous self.
0: Well, you know, I saw some of the congressional interviews had with deans of medical schools who were absolutely tongue-tied about who can give birth and who can't. So I say, but we're really in a bad place if that happens. I remember one of the reasons I gave up teaching was because, you know, the start of every academic year, some introductory to philosophy class, and you've got some 18-year-old kid with his hat on backwards, and he says, well, you know, Father, you have your reality, and I have my reality. And I said, well, why is it that in your reality and my reality, You and I both fall out of the window at the same rate of speed? Why did you pick a reality where beer makes you stupid? And why, oh, why did you ever pick a reality where in the cutoff for this, for an A in this class is a 95? Why did you pick that reality? And then he would be kind of tongue-tied. And I don't know about you, Father, but under holy obedience, I've had to go to different meetings of male and female members of different religious communities. And there's always someone who says that she wants to announce her truth. And we all nod solemnly. And then when I say my truth is different from your truth, I like to call it the truth, somehow that's ruled out of bounds. So you can't really be a thoroughly consistent relativist, can you?
4: No, of course not. Because in effect, you know, you deny it in the very act of announcing it.
0: Right.
4: By calling it a truth.
0: Right.
4: So on, and then putting a my in front of it. But all of that, you know, I think, you know, for me, I think, you know, yeah, I would say that in the past, you know, not too long ago, actually, reality was something that we went out to meet and study.
0: Yes.
4: And obey. And in fact, it's the whole source of the scientific method, let alone other questions about moral truths and so on. I mean, the scientific method basically says reality is not just dumbly there, it's intelligible. And I can study it and provide, it'll provide me a real answers, and I'll have a way forward. That's all kind of been set aside now. And we have to, all the isness of things is gone. And reality now is what I say it is, by God, is what I say it is. And of course, I have a reference here to the, that horrifying statement in the from the Supreme Court back in the 90s, written by the Catholic Justice Kennedy.
5: Right.
4: He said, "At the heart of liberty is the right to define one's own concept of existence, of meaning, of the universe, and of the mystery of human life." Well, there can't be liberty in that kind of a framework,
5: right?
4: Because we just end up arguing and fighting, right. And the only one who wins the argument, if there's no reality to, or no revelation to point to, is the one who yells the loudest, has the most money or power or access. And so that's what we mean. That's what the Pope meant by the tyranny of relativism.
5: Well, I will point out that Catholic Justice Kennedy, who was a champion for abortion rights, also got an award from Fordham University Law School as being a champion defender of human rights. I would say he actually undercut human rights by undercutting human nature, and that's why I'm not invited to the better kinds of parties. So we're in a situation now where, when someone used to think he was Napoleon, he got help and medication and a safe place to live. But now the new euphemism, I don't know if you've heard this one, Senior, is he's a participant in non-consensus realities.
4: Don't we love our words? It's laughable.
5: Well, yes, until it becomes dangerous, because in the previous administration and in And criticizing the previous presidential administration, I'm not implying any endorsement of any other presidential administration. The Federal Aviation Authority wanted to have people with mental illnesses be more represented as pilots and air traffic controllers.
4: Well,
5: it seems to me you can be wrong if you're a professor of literature. You can't afford to be wrong as an air traffic controller, and the results are immediate and disastrous. And yet it seems that this is what all the cool kids are about. But reassure us, Monsignor, reassure me, baptized Catholics are immune to this nonsense, aren't they?
4: Don't we wish? Oh, my. If only we really learned our faith and saw the whole world through the gospel lens. What most Catholics, unfortunately, as we all know, and it's sad, I accept some of the blame for it. I wish I could teach more effectively and get out there and explain. But at the end of the day, the culture is so pervasive, and Catholics have turned everything around. So they judge the gospel by the world, when the world is supposed to be on trial through the gospel lens.
5: Right.
4: It's all backwards. Well, it doesn't sound right. I mean, come on, why is the Lord saying that, people can't have sex with the same sex? And, it's the Lord that gets put on trial and the gospel rather than the world, which we are not to love. We are to love enough to call it away from itself, but we're not to be of the world. And yet most Catholics are. Yeah.
5: Well, yes. Remember, I go back to the Screwtape Letters, one of my favorite books, and Screwtape talks about the movement of Christianity in the present crisis, Christianity and spelling reform, and our Lord and His gospel becomes subordinated, becomes the mascot, the useful tool for whatever our pet cause is. Surely our Lord would not drive an SUV, or surely our Lord would only drive a Tesla until Elon Musk became unpopular. Then apparently our Lord turned in the Tesla. And it seems to, I talk on the air very often about what I call the People Who Should Really Know Better Club. And then there are senior Catholic cadres of the People Who Should Really Know Better Club. And when I read the Gospels and I read Benedict the 16th, and then sometimes I go wild and I read Benedict the 15th and Pius the 11th and Pius the 10th and Leo the 13th, these guys knew what was up. They knew what the danger was. They could name it explicitly. And they were really very clear about the remedy. And the remedy is always, always, always turning to Jesus of Nazareth as Son of God and Son of Mary, Lord and Savior, and dare I say it, King. And somehow we've lost that thread of conversation. And I want to talk more in the next segment about what that costs us, because I think the degree to which we drink in the ambient culture, to that same degree, a right response to the gospel becomes compromised. And that concerns me very greatly. I think that souls are not being well served if we try to be worldly and just have our Lord in the background as kind of a mascot to validate our efforts to be the Newman Center for the United Nations, or to be on the payroll as kind of a religious NGO. I think we can do very much more than that. And I think that involves taking up the cross. I'm not the stuff that martyrs are made out of, so I say that with fear and trembling, but I think that we have some very serious work to do. Friends, we come back and continue our conversation on this timely Tuesday with Monsignor Charles Pope, whose work I've been following for years. We're going to link to some of his work, and he's also the pastor of Holy Comfort of St. Cyprian Church in Washington, D.C. Remember, a rallying cry of the Catholic Current is Christus Mundum, Mundus Christo, bringing Christ to the world and the world to Christ. We do it because our Lord says so, for the greater glory of God, the love of our neighbor, and the salvation of our own soul. 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
1: Blessed Saint Raphael, Archangel, we beseech thee to help us in all our needs and trials of this life, as thou, through the power of God, didst restore sight and give guidance to young Tobit. We humbly seek thine aid and intercession that our souls may be healed, our bodies protected from all ills, and that through divine grace we may be made fit to dwell in the eternal glory of God in heaven. 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
7: Praise be Jesus Christ. 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On this timely Tuesday, we're doing a diagnosis and also some prescriptions for our cultural and civilizational malaise, even decline. My returning guest is Monsignor Charles Pope. Monsignor, you've been doing a series of essays. I've been following closely. You talked about the stages of hunger and starvation and said that's what it does to the body. But what does spiritual starvation do to the soul and to culture? Can you walk us through that, please?
8: Yeah, it's. Let me just list the stages of starvation that are noted in the medical world. And I think you'll already start to hear the connections, I mean, to our spiritual starvation. But it starts to, starvation starts with weakness and leads to confusion, irritability, immune deficiency. The body starts to feed on its own tissues. And the internal organs begin to shut down, and there are hallucinations, convulsions, and muscle spasms, and irregular heartbeat, then finally a sleepy and comatose state, and then

0: take a biblical morality and live it. And that's where weakness comes in. So,
1: right.
0: And then, of course, you know, we talked already about confusion. The next stage, how the mind starts to get cloudy. And there's confusion today about even the most basic moral issues. I mean, how could we be so darkened in our intellect that we think it's okay to kill a baby in the womb, or that a woman can be a man, or a man can have a baby and lactate? And this just shows, you know, as I say, certainly confusion, and later on hallucination. You know?
1: Right.
0: But and then, of course, irritability. You know, when I haven't, I've missed a meal or two, which is rare for me. Sorry to admit, but but irritability. So we see a lot of anger in our culture. You know,
1: sure.
0: Loss of respect for elders, fighting and shouting, and then comes immune deficiency. We cannot ward off the increasing attacks of the diseases of sin, right? We more easily give way to temptation. We're not living in a state of grace very often, and we see that sin spreads, and we're less capable of fighting it off. And then the body begins to feed on its own muscle tissue. Once the fat cells are depleted, we kill. And so what do? Well, we kill our own children in utero. We use embryos for research. We euthanize the elderly. Significant ways, we also amass huge amounts of debt to throw at our children and grandchildren. And then the internal organs actually begin to shut down. And again, all the institutions of our Western culture are becoming dysfunctional and hostile to good living. And our families are in crisis. And, you know, I can go on like this, but if you want to, I can bring it all to the end.
1: I think we're at a point now where we have to say, there really is something terribly wrong. With the way we're living, this is not what happy, healthy people do. We're doing horrendous damage. We've ignored the fact, for example, that, you know, overall, children tend to benefit when they're raised by their parents. And to be raised in a two-parent house, I mean, you know, the best predictor of social malady is to be raised without a father in the home. This used to be so obvious that we didn't need to state it, and now it's considered hate speech. So this is where you say, hey, you know what? Someone needs to show up and say, you know, I'm from the church and I'm here to help. But it seems to me that Catholic cadres are the people who should know better club. They seem to be as empty-handed as everybody else. Am I misperceiving this?
0: No, I'm afraid not. I think right now the view that pervades Rome, particularly if we can just go there, because it's an easy target. But we start to see that the whole modus operandi seems to be, let's embrace the world. And there are very shocking statements coming from the synodal process that says, we can't allow dogma to eclipse the lived experience of people today. Well, wait a minute. That's why we need dogma.
1: Well, yeah.
0: Oh, no. Now, the early church distinguished itself from the world. You know, come out of her, my people. You know, don't be like the world. You know, the world will hate you. Do not love the world or anything in the world. And on, I could quote.
1: Sure.
0: But we seem to just want to run to the world and say, we love you, world. How can we be better in relationship with you? And it's all on the world's terms.
1: I'm
0: sure, you know, I've heard you talk about this many times, so I don't need add to your great words about it, but it is a very serious problem. Serious problem in the church today. No leadership, no teaching, listening and learning.
1: When I hear these things, I say, you know, I'm not sure these people ever read The Imitation of Christ by Thomas A. Kempis. I don't know how you can do this. You know, hey, we're just like the world, except that we have older buildings. That doesn't seem to be very compelling, and it seems to be a form of pious excuse making. As I'm a sinner. I'm a sinner as long as I can remember. And I know that I have a lot of mileage on my odometer when it comes to making excuses for sin. It always ends badly. And I'm old enough now to realize, gosh, you know, sin is really boring and stupid. I should cut that out. But it seems that there are people in the church who haven't gotten that notification just yet. And this is where my Irish melancholy can become paralyzing. How do we have an inflection point? How do we convince people this isn't working?
0: Yeah. You know, I like to often point out some of the dysfunctionality in my preaching, you know, when I'm in the pulpit. And, I think sometimes, Father, we have to remember the most basic thing when you and I are

0: Teachers, the most basic fundamental experience that everybody has, and it's so basic they don't even know they have it, but simply this: you, I, we have an infinite longing.
1: Right.
0: Now that, first of all, proves the existence of God, because the world is finite and something cannot give what it does not have. Right. So where did that infinite longing come? And people have to admit it. I've never been satisfied.
1: Right.
0: Oh, this world becomes so tedious after a while. What's the latest thing? And we just keep doing that, but it doesn't work. And people get that.
1: Right.
0: And so start right there at that most basic experience. You see, you have an infinite longing because someone who is infinite put it there and said, your heart is made to look for me. And then begin to get people to start to see how dissatisfying the world is. Now, people are willing to talk about how bad off the world is, but it's done through a political lens. So obviously, you know, the left wing is like, oh, my gosh, the whole country, democracy is dead. And on the right side, you know, we're talking about all the ends of these family values. And even there, you know, it tends to be more political. But to get people back on board with the basic biblical context that this world is under the prince of this world, Satan. And if you don't allow, if you don't resist temptation, he's going to drag you to hell.
1: Right.
0: And everyone you love. And so engage the battle and fight the good fight, you know. And I think that's summoning people to the right battle. You know, if you're going to climb the ladder of success, make sure it's leaning up against the right wall.
1: You know? there are some prizes we really don't want to win. You know, a very dear friend of mine was made a bishop some time ago, and I said, well, I'm happy for the church, because you're Orthodox, you really do believe. And I said, and best of all, you don't have a craven need to be liked. And I'm sad to say that virtue has served him well in his years in the episcopate. It seems to me that Catholics who should know better are craving the approval of the world and not the approval of our Lord. How do we fix that?
0: Yeah, at the end of the day, you know, the old virtue that's never preached anymore, the fear of the Lord. Well, you know, it frees us from this pointless fear of every other human being. We fear every human being more than we fear God. Yes. And the Lord says, well, let me simplify your life. Have a deep reverence. Hold me in wonder and awe. And let me become that center of what you, the one thing that unites your whole life. Let me be on the throne. And you, you know, you will fear me in the sense of not, well, servile fear, if that's all you got, go with it. But we would also hope for a higher fear.
1: That
0: I really love God. Yeah, it does. But if you ideally, it comes to a higher level of that filial fear that just says, God's been so good to me. I don't want to offend him or hurt him or hurt his external glory. And so there is this old virtue that we used to talk about called the fear of the Lord. And if the Lord is basically saying, if you will fear me, you just have to fear one. But if you don't, you will fear 10,000 times 10,000 people with contradictory demands and so on. And you'll be torn to pieces.
1: Right. There is that inclination to want to be liked. There is inclination to want to be comfortable. Like I said, I really don't think I'm the stuff that martyrs are made of, unless there's a very dramatic divine intervention on God's part. So I have to tread lightly when I say these things. But again, my elevator pitch for the faith is to walk up to anyone and says, look, I know you're miserable. And you're miserable because you live in a world that is antithetical to Christ. Let me help you with that. And we have to say that some people are wrong, and some people are doing hurtful and wicked things that need to stop. And we need to offer a genuine alternative and show that there are people who are happy doing it. And so we need people who not only can give the testimony with their words, although we certainly need that, we also need to have witnesses who give testimony with their lives. It's been my privilege lately to get to know a community of religious women, and I say it about them, they love our Lord so much that they actually want to worship him. I said, I don't know if that'll ever catch on, but I think the world would be a much better place if we did, where people got together because they loved our Lord so much that they want to worship him. And that's so different from dragging yourself to Mass to meet some obligation and then running out of the building as if it were on fire as soon as it's seemly to do so, because it's where the world is where the more important things are. We need to have Catholics who can give testimony with their prayer, their worship, their words, and their lives that Christ is sufficient for the human heart. He's the absolute necessity for human satisfaction. And to the degree that we're separated from him, large and small, to that same degree, we are, in fact, miserable. Friends, we come back and continue our conversation with Monsignor Charles Pope on this timely Tuesday. 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Together, let's take it around the world. We can do it with you. We cannot do it without you. Let's do this very good work together. Back in just 2 minutes. Please do stay with us.

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1: Can we be happy without God? 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The desire for sensory pleasure, success, and loving relationships. 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
3: Praise be Jesus Christ. 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On this timely Tuesday, we're talking about civilizational and cultural collapse, and we're offering both a diagnosis and prescription. My returning guest is Monsignor Charles Pope. Monsignor, you have a really interesting essay that came out about a week or so ago called How Civilizations Rise and Fall in Eight Stages. And I thought back to a quote from the late Cardinal George, because he knew that the church has a wonderful history of not only outliving its would-be pallbearers, but helping civilizations to start from scratch. So he had a famous quote, which is unfortunately often cut off. He says, "I expect to die in my bed. I expect my successor to die in prison. I expect his successor to die in the arena." And then it's cut off. But the last statement is, "And I expect that one's successor to help rebuild the civilization from the rubble, as the church has done before." The church really is a hardy perennial. Can you walk us through these stages of civilizational decline, and then we can talk about what role the church can play in search and rescue?
4: Yeah, because cultures of civilization may come and go, but the church is indefectible. I think, right, I've heard you said, though, say one time, that it doesn't mean it'd be huge and all over the world. It could be just 20 families living in Kentucky.
3: Well, yeah.
4: With a bishop and priest, but, you know, right, you get the idea. But
3: sure.
4: Okay, but yeah, the stages of civilizations, how they rise and how they fall, the first thing is from bondage to spiritual growth.
3: Okay.
4: You know, all the great civilizations were formed in the crucible of suffering. You know, 400 years the ancient Jews were in Egypt. The church came out of 300 some years of persecution. American culture or civilization was formed by injustices that grew. So suffering, it brings wisdom, and it demands a kind of a spiritual discipline. So that goes to the second stage. From spiritual growth, to great courage. Having been steeled in the cauldron, if you will, or the crucible of suffering, courage and the ability to endure great sacrifices come forth. And so again, we start to see how leaders start to emerge, and they summon people to courageous acts of sacrifice, right. And there's a magnificent, you go from bondage and to spiritual growth, from spiritual growth to great courage, from courage to liberty, and the people rise up and they vanquish the foe, and greater justice, we pray, emerges, and so on. And the virtues that drew them to this great struggle are still present. So we go then from courage to liberty, but then liberty starts to head us over the hill a little here. Liberty nice. Goes toward abundance. And of course, I'm a great believer in, you know, free markets and so on, you know, and not, you know, in the way the church understands it.
5: Right.
4: But a greater prosperity is a beautiful thing, but it also starts to get us a little bit too comfortable. And we just like the abundance and we want to live off the carcass and we forget all the sacrifices and disciplines, you know, that brought us this liberty and abundance. Then abundance goes to complacency. Unaware of very, very serious trends that undermine health and the ability to sort of thrive, well, everything looks fine. You know, all those dour people like Father McTagg, you know, on the radio, yeah. just so dour, you know. So there's complacency, and then complacency leads to apathy. There's a growing lack of attention to disturbing trends. I mean, look, 17% of Catholics go to Mass today in this country. And we're not even talking about it. Okay, enough said there. But civilization starts to be replaced by personalization and privatization. I got mine. You know, I don't need to worry about anybody else. You do you. And then from apathy, we go to dependence. Increasing number of peoples now lack the virtues necessary. Being good and virtuous seems too hard. And right, suffering of any kind seems intolerable. So we start to turn to big government or other big agencies and say, you take care of me. You raise my kids. You know, you. And then finally we go from dependence back into bondage because we know that centralized power becomes increasingly dark and despotic. And we're back
5: right.
4: into bondage. And there we are.
5: There's a lot of back and forth. You know, is this the worst crisis ever? Is this the worst stage ever? I don't know how one can really adjudicate the question decisively. And after a certain point, I suppose it doesn't matter. The truth is, these are our times, and these are our times that do not facilitate health and happiness. I mean, back, gosh, all the way when I was a college student, I was very proud of myself for this phrasing, the conditions of possibility to be together well. Basically, it's the building blocks of civilization. And we've been destroying those building blocks and not making more for a very long time. And when I look at history, I know that when Catholics are faithful, they can help stem the tide and also provide the arc that people need to survive the challenges and the dangers that are coming. But there's a phrase I saw recently, and I want your take on it, because, you know, you're in the trenches, you're a pastor. I said, you know, for some reason, we've turned the bark of Peter, that metaphorical image of the church, we've turned the ship of Peter into a cruise ship when it's meant to be a battleship. Can I get your thoughts on that, please?
4: You know, I wrote an article years ago on that. Is the church a cruise ship or a battleship?
5: Okay.
4: You would not believe the pushback I got.
5: Oh, is that right?
4: How dare you compare the church to an instrument of war? You know, that kind of stuff. And I said, lighten up. It's an image.
5: Right.
4: You know, and all throughout, we're told to take up the battle, you know, all through scriptures right. and so on. We're supposed to be the church militant. Hello.
5: Right.
4: But anyway, so you see what happens. I mean, people are so accustomed to this sort of, you know, Jesus said, take up your pillow and follow me, you know, that, you know, the idea of a battle or a cross is like, oh, that doesn't sound like the Jesus I know. Well, that's because you're waking. You got a fake Jesus in your head. You got to get to the real one.
5: Right.
4: Anyway, but all right. that said, I think that, yeah, to engage the battle, we as a church have got to offer an alternative. And that's the biggest trouble. Like again, I go back to the early church. They distinct. They made themselves different from the world. They lived differently. They had, and so on. The key was to not be like the world. But this seems to be completely lost, even at the highest levels of leadership in the church. Oh, we're supposed to get along with everybody. Everybody should, you know, the worst thing in the world is that somebody might get offended. And you're like, well, Jesus, look, what's he doing on that cross if he didn't offend some people? I mean, right. I don't intend to offend anybody, but if I had to preach, well, that's not the way we should walk this way, you're going to get pushback. If you're getting flack, you're over the target. And we got to get used to that again and be steeled for battle. But we're not. And the worst thing, like you said, most priests fear is being rejected by the congregation.
5: Well, because that might affect the collection. You know, it's funny, when I have made some observations about, you know, we tell our children the Eucharist is the source and summit of our lives, but they don't believe us, and rightly so, because of the way we behave at Mass. The shouts of indignation, literal and figurative, that I would get, because apparently it's the job of the priest to just do cartwheels if anybody allows God to interrupt their weekend at all. If adults show up in SpongeBob SquarePants t-shirt and put in only one hand to receive Holy Communion, by golly, Father, you better be happy. Have you run into that too, that your main job is not to notice fault?
4: Yeah, that's right. And it's the worst thing in the world is to cause any possible offense.
5: Right.
4: And I've been blessed to primarily pastor in African-American parishes, and there's still a legacy of the appreciation for the Word of God. And so I sometimes, oh, Father, you stepped on my toes today. You know, I mean, there's still some appreciation for the fact that, you know, good sermons and good preaching in the gospel doesn't just comfort the afflicted. It also afflicts the comfortable. And we're all a little bit of both. And we've lost this idea. I do a lot of priest retreats, and I often finish with 2 Timothy, you know, the exhortation. He says I always say this to my brother priests when I'm preaching a retreat for them. I say, preach the word, be prepared in season and out of season, reprove, rebuke, and encourage with every form of patient instruction. For the time will come when people will not tolerate sound doctrine, but with itching ears, they will gather around themselves teachers who tickle their ears. And they will turn their ears away from the truth and turn to myths. But you, be sober in all things, endure hardship, do the work of an evangelist, fulfill your ministry. Yeah.
5: Someone should write that down. Yeah.
4: Right there in the pulpit, you know?
5: Yeah, for sure. For sure. Yeah. I want to encourage our brother priests, because, as you know, showing up and preaching the gospel is hard. And more often than not, with few exceptions, you've got a congregation that is not prepared and probably not very interested either. So it is uphill, and we have to be able to encourage each other. And you know, I go back to, you know, when we were ordained deacons and received the commission to preach the gospel, and the bishop put the book of the gospels in your hand and said, receive the gospels of Christ, whose herald you now are. Believe what you read, teach what you believe, practice what you teach. That left a mark on me, and I resolved I'm not going to eat and sleep indoors on any day that I don't give my best to preaching. We got about 2 minutes left in this segment. Can we do a little fervorino to ask our brothers to give their best to preaching?
4: Yeah, all I can say is, once again, that's Paul's word. Now, my only fervorino is, you know, souls depend on us to tell them the truth. And if we're not, you know, it's like you go to a doctor and you've got serious problems, but the doctor says, well, I don't want to upset the guy, so I'll just tell him he's fine and send him home. That is malpractice. It's not kindness. No. And we, as priests, have to be very clear. We have to be kind and loving, but we also have to be clear. And we have to, in every way, be clear about this is what the scriptures and the church teach. And if it's not popular, that's all right. You know, things come and go. And a final thought on the church itself, like you mentioned, we have endured incredible things. We've seen civilizations come and go, nations rise and fall, all in the age of the church. But here we still are preaching from the old tattered book, but we're still preaching the same word. All this other stuff comes and goes. The church has to remain, and we have to be faithful, and it will remain. I don't know how big it'll always be, but it will remain. And I hope that I'm in that church, whatever its Amen. Size or popularity.
5: You know, I think back to a young Father Ratzinger, who said that we were coming upon a time when we would have a smaller and purified church. And I think we're in God's providence, we're on our way to that right now. I know that demographically and financially, the structure of parishes and dioceses that we took for granted, certainly throughout our lifetimes and my parents' lifetimes as well, I think the clock is ticking on that structure, and we've got some planning and purification to do, and that starts with prayer and with penance as well. So I want to exalt all my brothers in the clergy. Let's learn how to be happy warriors. Monsignor Charles Pope of Washington, D.C., thank you for conversation today. Thank you for your priestly fraternity. God bless your good work, and I hope we can talk again soon.
4: Amen. Thank you.
5: I'm Jesuit Father Robert McTague, your host here every day of the Catholic Current. You want to stay with us for the rest of the hour because you know what this means. Today is Timely Tuesday, and we end up a Timely Tuesday with timely thoughts, you and me reflecting on what we've heard today. And I have a lot to say. Of course, you know, I'm a dark, brooding, melancholic Irishman with an apocalyptic imagination. I also have an obligation to leave people with hope. 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We read everything that you send us. And I want to know, what's your opinion? Are we being too dark and gloomy? Are we being Pollyanna? 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
7: 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Well, friends, here we are, the last segment of A Timely Tuesday. You know what that means? You and me sharing timely thoughts, reflecting on what we've heard today. My guest was Monsignor Charles Pope, and we were talking about, what would you call it? Collapse, at least cultural collapse, a diagnosis and prescription. So the diagnosis is we're in trouble, and the prescription is we got to get holy in a hurry. Let me amplify that a little bit. As I am recording this, two stories have been brought to my attention, one foreign, one domestic. We'll start with the foreign one first. There is an island off the coast near Spain, the Canary Islands, and in the city of Las Palmas, there is a cathedral. And the local bishop here, Bishop Mazuelos, said he had, quote, no problem when someone decided to film, shall we call it, an art project outside of his residence and outside the front of the cathedral on a Sunday morning. There were about 400 or 500 participants who... Well, they did at least two things in front of the cathedral in such a way that it blocked people getting to Mass. They all got naked, and then they all got painted in the colors of the rainbow because. And the bishop, His Excellency, in full communion with Rome, said, I have no problem with this. When we go to the beach, we see naked bodies, don't we? And there were references to inclusion and representation and participation and so on. And eventually the police did come and cut a path through the naked people colored with paint, the colors of the rainbow, so that they could get to the holy sacrifice of the Mass at the cathedral, where the bishop had no problem with this. As I am recording this, a friend whom I admire and respect very much, a thoughtful, honest Catholic man, certainly part of the faithful remnant and a real pro-life champion, he is sitting in a courtroom in California because the California Attorney General is spending tax dollars suing two pro-life clinics, two crisis pregnancy clinics, to the tune of $20 million because they tell people that, hey, if you've taken the abortion pill and you're having second thoughts, there's a pill that can help reverse that and help you maintain the pregnancy. And the state of California doesn't want you to do that. Now, absolutely no one, precisely zero citizens of California, have filed any complaint whatsoever against these two clinics. And there have been many witnesses that said, best choice in my life was to go to these good people and take that reversal pill and stop the process so that I didn't have a chemically induced abortion. And there is manipulation of studies and so on, and there's a free speech issue, and California says really they're lying. And what's really going on here? If the government of California, one of the great champions of choice, champions of reproductive freedom, says, no, you may not tell women how to reverse their abortion process. Now, because of the overturning of Roe versus Wade, a lot of in-person clinics doing abortion the hands-on, old-fashioned way, they've run into difficulties, they've run into financial difficulties, but the numbers of abortions are increasing because these abortion pills are being marketed as, we'll just call them, baby be gone, womb broom, no embryo grow, pregnant. Bonus if you catch those references, and that somehow you take this pill and you become unpregnant. That's absolutely not what happens. You violently expel the child from your body, and there's medical complications, and you could bleed out, and it's traumatizing. And imagine some teen locked in a college bathroom somewhere trying to do this in a bathroom stall by herself. And that's okay. And the state of California wants to give tax dollars to Planned Parenthood to facilitate that process. But when two small pro-life clinics say, hey, women, there's another choice you can make, the full weight of the state government of California falls upon them. So what's the moral of the story here? Life, reality, the truth, goodness, has enemies near and far, and has enemies both sacred and secular. This is the world we live in. See, the question isn't about being an optimist, being a pessimist. I mean, I could just read headlines today about all the bad news and wars and rumors of wars and misunderstanders of the religion of peace, wading into crowds of indigenous Europeans with machetes. I can do that for 36 hours without taking a breath, and you might call me a pessimist, or you might say, hey, Father, you know what? People did give birth today, and you offered mass, and priests heard confessions, and children were baptized, and spouses said, I love you, and flowers grew, and meals were made, and so, yes, and so let's be an optimist. I would say, rather, let's be a realist. Whether the glass is half empty or half full doesn't matter if it's set on a rickety table, right? So realistically, until we reach eternity, we are in a spiritual war. We are being contested for. I wish I could find the origin of this observation. The bark of Peter, the ship of Peter, which is a metaphor for the church, is meant to be a battleship, and somehow we've let it become a cruise ship, and we've got to equip it for battle again. It's not enough to cultivate self-esteem and a personal relationship with Jesus. We're being contested for. Everyone you love is being contested for. Every person you've ever met is being contested for. So we have crosses to carry, and we have battles to fight. Brother James Lemon, S.J., God rest his soul, who was known as the Honey Youngman, I thought of him as the Honey Youngman of my province, said, remember, Father, the burden isn't the crosses we carry, it's the people who lean on the crosses we carry. And I think that too many people are dead weight. They don't want to fight. They don't realize they're being contested for. and they don't want to admit there are things worth getting angry over, and there are things worth grieving over, and there are good things that we can do. Support Project Rachel for men and women who've been injured by abortion. Support your local crisis pregnancy center. Your diocese certainly has someone. Show up and pray the rosary outside of abortion clinics. Learn how to be a sidewalk counselor. Pray the rosary, pray the rosary, pray the rosary, and reparation for the sins of people who should really know better. We're in a fight. Yes, God wins at the end. But the real question is, where will you and I be? Which side will we have been found to be on all along when the battle is finally over? That is the absolutely decisive question. I want to show up at Heaven's Gate exhausted and having been fighting on behalf of Christ. And I want that for you too. I'm Jesuit Father Robert McTague, your host here every day of the Catholic Current. Join us tomorrow for another round of the Catholic Current. Great topic, great guest, great conversation. That's how we roll here, the Catholic Current, here on the Station of the Cross, where we are so much more than merely relevant. 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Together, we'll take it to the whole world. Through the intercession of Our Lady of Mount Carmel, may Almighty God bless you, Father, Son, and Holy Spirit. Go in peace, and please do pray for me, for I am a sinner.

0: The Station of the Cross Catholic Media Network presents Saints and Seasons. On July 29th, we celebrate the feast of St. Martha, Virgin. Martha was the sister, most likely the elder, of St. Mary of Bethany, traditionally identified in the West as St. Mary Magdalene, and of St. Lazarus, who was raised from the dead by our Lord. St. Luke's Gospel notably tells of Martha's overemphasis on activity and work at the expense of the contemplative life, compared to Mary's place at our Lord's feet. Like her sister, Martha was almost certainly among the holy women who attended at the cross and witnessed the ascension. A venerable tradition in the West describes how Martha, Mary, Lazarus, and a few companions were set adrift on the sea by the Jews after the ascension. Their tiny boat was miraculously guided to Marseille in France, where the Bishop Lazarus established his diocese. Mary Magdalene lived the rest of her life alone in the wilderness as a penitent. Martha was more active, converting many fellow women and miraculously defeating a terrible beast that was terrorizing the village of Tarascon. Having been taught the excellence of the contemplative life, Martha also founded an early convent of consecrated virgins, where she died 8 days after her sister Mary, whose feast is July 22nd. Martha is a patroness of housekeepers, servants, and other such workers. Also honored on this day are King St. Olaf II of Norway, St. Lupus of Troyes, St. William Pinchon, and many other martyrs, confessors, and holy virgins. For more about the saints and seasons of the Catholic Church, visit thestationofthecross.com/saints-and-seasons.
1: When the pagan centurion said, "Only say the word and my servant will be healed," the Lord said, "Never, never have I found this much faith in Israel." 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Never. So what's he going to say about you and me? Is he going to look at us and say, "Well done, good and faithful servant. You believed, you lived it, you are fantastic." Or is he going to look at us and say, "I tell you, I do not know you." I'll say, "But Lord, Lord, you did this and that and the other thing." Does he know us? Do we know him? Is the real question. Because if we truly know him, we're going to love him and we're going to live according to his way. That's the challenge put before all of us.
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3: Lord, make haste to help me.
2: Glory to the Father, and to the Son, and to the Holy Spirit.
3: As it was in the beginning, is now, and will be forever. Amen.

0: The man whose deeds are blameless and whose heart is pure will climb the mountain of the Lord.
1: The man whose deeds are blameless and whose heart is pure will climb the mountain of the Lord.
2: The Lord's is the earth and its fullness, the world and all its peoples. It is he who set it on the seas, on the waters he made it firm.
3: Who shall climb the mountain of the Lord? Who shall stand in his holy place? The man with clean hands and pure heart, who desires not worthless things, who has not sworn so as to deceive his neighbor.
2: He shall receive blessings from the Lord and reward from the God who saves him. Such are the men who seek him, seek the face of the God of Jacob.
3: O gates, lift high your heads, grow higher, ancient doors. Let him enter, the King of Glory.
2: Who is the King of Glory? The Lord, the mighty, the valiant. The Lord, the valiant in war.
3: O gates, lift high your heads, grow higher, ancient doors. Let him enter, the King of Glory.
2: Who is he, the King of Glory? He, the Lord of armies, he is the King of Glory.
3: Glory to the Father, and to the Son, and to the Holy Spirit.
2: As it was in the beginning, is now, and will be forever. Amen. King of Glory, Lord of power and might, cleanse our hearts from all sin. Preserve the innocence of our hands and keep our minds from vanity, so that we may deserve your blessing in your holy place.
0: The man whose deeds are blameless and whose heart is pure will climb the mountain of the Lord.
4: Praise the Eternal King in all your deeds.
5: Praise the Eternal King in all your deeds.
4: Blessed be God who lives forever, because his kingdom lasts for all ages.
0: For he scourges and then has mercy. He casts down to the depths of the nether world, and he brings up from the great abyss. No one can escape his hand.
4: Praise him, you Israelites, before the Gentiles. For though he has scattered you among them, he has shown you his greatness even there.
0: Exalt him before every living being, because he is the Lord our God, our Father and God forever.
4: He scourged you for your iniquities, but will again have mercy on you all. He will gather you from all the Gentiles among whom you have been scattered.
0: When you turn back to him with all your heart to do what is right before him, then he will turn back to you and no longer hide his face from you.
4: So now consider what he has done for you and praise him with full voice. Bless the Lord of righteousness and exalt the King of all the ages.
0: In the land of my exile, I praise him and show his power and majesty to a sinful nation. Turn back, you sinners, do the right before him. Perhaps he may look with favor upon you and show you mercy.
4: As for me, I exalt my God, and my spirit rejoices in the King of heaven. Let all men speak of his majesty and sing his praises in Jerusalem.
0: Glory to the Father, and to the Son, and to the Holy Spirit.
5: As it was in the beginning, is now, and will be forever. Amen.
0: Praise the Eternal King
5: in all your deeds.
4: The loyal heart must praise the Lord.
0: The loyal heart must praise the Lord.
4: Ring out your joy to the Lord, O you just, for praise is fitting for loyal hearts. Give thanks to the Lord upon the harp. With a 10-string lute, sing him songs. Oh, sing him a song that is new. Play loudly, play with all your skill. For the word of the Lord is faithful, and all his works to be trusted. The Lord loves justice and right, and fills the earth with his love. By his word the heavens were made, by the breath of his mouth all the stars. He collects the waves of the ocean, he stores up the depths of the sea. Let all the earth fear the Lord. All who live in the world revere him. He spoke, and it came to be. He commanded, it sprang into being. He frustrates the designs of the nations. He defeats the plans of the peoples. His own designs shall stand forever, the plans of his heart from age to age. They are happy whose God is the Lord, the people he has chosen as his own. From the heavens the Lord looks forth, he sees all the children of men. From the place where he dwells, he gazes on all the dwellers of the earth. He who shapes the hearts of them all and considers all their deeds. A king is not saved by his army, nor a warrior preserved by his strength. A vain hope for safety is the horse. Despite its power, it cannot save. The Lord looks on those who revere him, on those who hope in his love, to rescue their souls from death, to keep them alive in famine. Our soul is waiting for the Lord. The Lord is our help and our shield. In him do our hearts find joy. We trust in his holy name. May your love be upon us, O Lord, as we place all our hope in you. Glory to the Father, and to the Son, and to the Holy Spirit.
1: As it was in the beginning, is now, and will be forever. Amen.
3: Nourish your people, Lord, for we hunger for your word. Rescue us from the death of sin, and fill us with your mercy, that we may share your presence and the joys of all the saints.
0: The loyal heart must praise the Lord.
2: A reading from the letter of Paul to the Romans. You know the time in which we are living. It is now the hour for you to wake from sleep, for our salvation is closer than when we first accepted the faith. The night is far spent. The day draws near. Let us cast off deeds of darkness and put on the armor of light. Let us live honorably as in daylight, not in carousing and drunkenness, not in sexual excess and lust, not in quarreling and jealousy. Rather, put on the Lord Jesus Christ and make no provision for the desires of the flesh. The word of the Lord.
1: Thanks be to God.

0: My God stands by me. All my trust is in him. I find my refuge in him, and I am truly free.
1: All my trust is in him.
0: Glory to the Father, and to the Son, and to the Holy Spirit.
1: My God stands by me. All my trust is in him.
0: God has raised up for us a mighty Savior, as he promised through the words of his holy prophets. Blessed be the Lord, the God of Israel. He has come to his people and set them free.
2: He has raised up for us a mighty Savior, born of the house of his servant David.
0: Through his holy prophets, he promised of old that he would save us from our enemies, from the hands of all who hate us.
2: He promised to show mercy to our fathers and to remember his holy covenant.
0: This was the oath he swore to our father Abraham, to set us free from the hands of our enemies, free to worship him without fear, holy and righteous in his sight all the days of our life.
2: You, my child, shall be called the prophet of the Most High, for you will go before the Lord to prepare his way, to give his people knowledge of salvation by the forgiveness of their sins.
0: In the tender compassion of our God, the dawn from on high shall break upon us to shine on those who dwell in darkness and the shadow of death, and to guide our feet into the way of peace.
2: Glory to the Father, and to the Son, and to the Holy Spirit.
0: As it was in the beginning, is now, and will be forever. Amen. God has raised up for us a mighty Savior, as he promised through the words of his holy prophets.
3: Beloved brothers and sisters, we share a heavenly calling under Christ, our High Priest. Let us praise him with shouts of joy.
4: Lord, our God and our Savior.
3: Almighty King, through baptism you conferred on us a royal priesthood.
0: Inspire us to offer you a continual sacrifice of praise.
4: Lord, our God and our Savior.
3: Help us to keep your commandments,
0: that through the power of the Holy Spirit we may live in you and you in us.
4: Lord, our God and our Savior.
3: Give us your eternal wisdom,
0: to be with us today and to guide us.
4: Lord, our God and our Savior.
3: May our companions today be free of sorrow
0: and filled with joy.
4: Lord, our God and our Savior.
3: And now let us pray with confidence as Christ our Lord asked.
5: Our Father, who art in heaven, hallowed be thy name. Thy kingdom come, thy will be done, on earth as it is in heaven. Give us this day our daily bread, and forgive us our trespasses, as we forgive those who trespass against us. And lead us not into temptation, but deliver us from evil.
3: God our Father, hear our morning prayer, and let the radiance of your love scatter the gloom of our hearts. The light of

The subject today is related to prayer and the spiritual life. Apropos of prayer, this actually happened to a theatrical family whom I knew in New York. A few weeks before Christmas, a friend of the family, an atheist, and also in the theater, came to visit the family, and he asked the little boy what he wanted for Christmas. I must tell you, this was in New York, not in Texas. The little boy said he wanted snow. Should I explain what snow is? And the atheist friend said, "Who's going to give you snow?" He said, "I'll ask Jesus for snow and he'll give me snow." And the atheist said, "There isn't any God. There isn't any Jesus. He can't give you snow." And the little boy said, "Just for that, I'm going to ask for snow. You wait and see. On Christmas Day, I will have snow." On Christmas morning, the atheist friend came back. The little boy was up in his pajamas, looking out of the window, his nose flattened against the pane. It was snowing outside, and he was saying, "Attaboy, Jesus, attaboy, Jesus." I also know of a little girl who prayed for $1,000 for Christmas, and her prayers were not answered. And the unbelieving father said to her, "Well, God did not answer your prayers, did he?" He said, "Oh, yes, he did." God said, "No." Now let us examine ourselves. How much time a day do you spend in prayer? Now, suppose you subtract to that formal prayers. For example, the office, which belongs to the church for us priests, and mass, which is not a prayer really, but an action. Outside of that, how much do we pray a day? There was a survey made in England in the last few months among Protestant ministers and priests, and the average time was 6.5 minutes a day. Now let me ask a question related to that, particularly to the priests and the nuns. Some of you have made retreats for 5 years, 10 years, 15 years, 20, 30, 40 years. Can you think of any practical resolution that you took at the end of retreat that you've ever kept? Just one. That you ever kept for 1 year or 6 months. I'm sure that 99% of you will answer, there's no resolution that you took during retreat has been kept. Why not? Because retreats are like health congresses. Speaker after speaker gets up and says, "Let's be healthy." But there's no concrete practical rule about it. So today we're going to get down to something nitty-gritty about prayer, which is really the whole purpose of this retreat. I only give retreats for one reason, and you will find out what that is in a little while. Why is it there's so much apathy among us? Why such a declension in the spiritual life? When we were ordained, when we were professed, we were inspired by love, and then we sort of leveled off. Leveled off into mediocrity, which is death. No more love, very much like a marriage. The honeymoon, and then after that, not very much of an open declaration of love. As an old New Hampshire farmer sitting on a back porch one evening said to his wife, he said, "Sadie, I don't think I've told you in 32 years that I love you." Why is it that we go into this decline, fall away from love? And when the mind leaves, then the body leaves. There's no date, for example, when any priest leaves the church. You cannot fix a date. That's only his body. That's not important. When did his mind leave? When did that break? That was a long time before. St. John tells us in his epistle, they left us because they did not belong to us from the beginning. We have within ourselves

an evil principle that we have to fight against. Life is really the sum of forces that resist death. And as we give up physical exercise and the care of the body, so we give up the care of the spirit. And this evil principle operates. The mole, for example, the naturalists tell us, once had eyes to see. But the mole holds the gravel down in the bowels of the earth. Nature, as it seated in judgment, said, very well, if you will not use the talent that has been given you, it shall be taken away. The penalty of neglect. We read in the Epistle to the Hebrews, how shall we escape if we neglect? Neglect. We do not lose our souls simply by doing bad things. We lose our souls by omission. Go in judgment. Thou didst not, thou didst not, thou didst not, thou didst not. The unburied talent. Very often our sins cause a rebound and we get back again. But when we allow this evil principle just to work out, then we become like the crustacea, which is an animal in the Monmouth Caves of Kentucky. It apparently has eyes to see. But if you run a scalpel across the eye, you find behind it desiccated nerves. It lived in darkness, and the talent was taken away. If someone has taken poison, the antidote is brought to him. It doesn't make any difference whether he throws the antidote out of the window or whether he just neglects it. The poison is operating, and it will have its effect. And so it is with us. It may not be positive neglect. As a matter of fact, it is not. We just fall away. This is the great tragedy, I think, today. You can see people slipping. They do not know it. That's the interesting thing. They do not know it. Perhaps they will not permit themselves to see it. But it is also true that they are unconscious of the fact that they're on the way out. How many priests, for example, that have left will ever come back? How many sisters that are giving up all signs of consecration will ever come back to the discipline of the church? They are very much like Samson. Read the story of Samson in the 13th chapter of Judges. Here was a man who was physically endowed by God. You find in the scriptures that the athlete has a gift from God, as artists do and singers do. They do not thank God, but it's a gift. And he had the gift of strength, and he became a Nazarene, which meant that he would not touch wine. He would be a celibate. And he would dedicate himself to God. And the symbol of that sign of consecration for a Nazarene was the long hair. Some people think that the strength of Samson was in the hair. That had nothing to do with it. It was just like, for example, the veil of a nun or the collar of a priest. Only a symbol. It was all. And finally, he became involved in different ways, and finally, his hair was cut off, and he didn't lose his strength simply because the hair was cut off, but that was the end of his consecration, symbolized by this tonsure. And he just wants to do one last act. And he tried to be strong again, and the scripture says, he knew not that the Spirit had left him. He knew it not. And the same thing was said of Saul. He knew not that the Spirit had left him. So we go downgrade in a very easy way. As Virgil said, Facilis descensus Averno. The road to hell is very slippery. No one, for example, none of us ever take a resolution we're going to be ignorant. We just don't read. None of us ever take a resolution we'll not be holy. We just do not commune with God. So inasmuch, therefore, as this apathy has seized us, and how it
has actually possessed our culture today. Some men die by the sword, others perish in the flames. But most men go down inch by inch in play and little games.

0: first mysteries of the Holy Rosary with Mother Angelica and the nuns of Our Lady of the Angels Monastery.
1: In the name of the Father, and of the Son, and of the Holy Spirit.
2: Amen.
1: I believe in God, the Father Almighty, creator of heaven and earth, and in Jesus Christ, his only Son, our Lord, who was conceived by the Holy Spirit, born of the Virgin Mary, suffered under Pontius Pilate, was crucified, died, and was buried. He descended into hell. The third day he rose again from the dead. He ascended into heaven and sits at the right hand of God, the Father Almighty, from whence he shall come to judge the living and

0: art thou among women, and blessed is the fruit of thy womb, Jesus. Hail Mary, full of grace, the Lord is with thee. Blessed art thou among women, and blessed is the fruit of thy womb, Jesus. Full of grace, the Lord is with thee. Blessed art thou amongst women, and blessed is the fruit of thy womb, Jesus.
1: Holy Mary, Mother of God, pray for us sinners now and at the hour of our death. Amen.
0: Glory be to the Father, and to the Son, and to the Holy Spirit.
2: All the trials, sufferings, heartaches, and disappointments will seem as nothing compared to the glory your sufferings merited for us. They shall all seem like a dream, and the vision of your face will fill our souls with exquisite joy.
0: Our Father, who art in heaven, hallowed be thy name. Thy kingdom come, thy will be done on earth as it is in heaven.
1: Give us

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Hail Mary, full of grace, the Lord is with thee. Blessed art thou amongst women, and blessed is the fruit of thy womb, Jesus.

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Blessed art thou among women, and blessed is the fruit of thy womb, Jesus.

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1: Dear Jesus, we want to rise above the demands of our emotions and have the courage to live in spirit and truth. Grant us the faith that is always aware of the invisible reality, the hope that trusts in your promises, and the love that seeks not itself.
0: Our Father, who art in heaven, hallowed be thy name. Thy kingdom come, thy will be done on earth as it is in heaven.

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0: 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Blessed art thou among women, and blessed is the fruit of thy womb, Jesus. Blessed art thou amongst women, and blessed is the fruit of thy womb, Jesus.
1: Holy Mary, Mother of God, pray for us
0: sinners
1: now and at the hour of our death. Amen.
0: Hail Mary, full of grace, the Lord is with thee. Blessed art thou among women, and blessed is the fruit of thy womb, Jesus. Grace, the Lord is with thee. Blessed art thou amongst women, and blessed is the fruit of thy womb.

0: of thy womb, Jesus. The Lord is with thee. Blessed art thou amongst women, and blessed is the fruit of thy womb, Jesus.
1: Holy Mary, Mother of God, pray for us sinners, now and at the hour of our death. Amen.
0: Hail Mary, full of grace, the Lord is with thee. Blessed art thou among women, and blessed is the fruit of thy womb, Jesus. Full of grace, the Lord is with thee. Blessed art thou among women, and blessed is the fruit of thy womb, Jesus.
1: Holy Mary, Mother of God, pray for us sinners, now and at the hour of our death. Amen.
0: Glory be to the Father, and to the Son, and to the Holy Spirit. My Jesus.
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1: Holy Spirit, give to us an increase of your gifts and the grace that assures your presence in our souls.
0: Our Father, who art in heaven, hallowed be thy name. Thy kingdom come, thy will be done on earth as it is in heaven.

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Hail Mary, full of grace, the Lord is with thee. Blessed art thou amongst women, and blessed is the fruit of thy womb, Jesus.

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Blessed art thou among women, and blessed is the fruit of thy womb.

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0: Pray for us, Holy Mother of God. 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

0: May the divine's assistance remain always with us. 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
1: Amen. Please join us in praying the morning offering. In the name of the Father, and of the Son, and of the Holy Spirit. Amen. O Jesus, through the Immaculate Heart of Mary, I offer you my prayers, works, joys, and sufferings of this day. For all the intentions of your Sacred Heart, in union with the Holy Sacrifice of the Mass throughout the world, in reparation for my sins, for the intentions of all my relatives and friends, and in particular for the intentions of the Holy Father this month. In the name of the Father, and of the Son, and of the Holy Spirit, amen.
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0: Hail Mary, full of grace, the Lord is with thee. Blessed art thou among women, and blessed is the fruit of thy womb, Jesus.

The Lord is with thee. Blessed art thou among women, and blessed is the fruit of thy womb, Jesus. Word was made flesh. Hail Mary, full of grace, the Lord is with thee. Blessed art thou among women, and blessed is the fruit of thy womb, Jesus. Pray for us, Holy Mother of God. Let us pray.

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1: Our first sermon for today is entitled St. Martha, Dragon Slayer and Loved by Our Lord.
2: In the name of the Father, and of the Son, and of the Holy Ghost. Amen. Last week I spoke about St. Mary Magdalene, and today I'd like to speak about St. Martha, who was the sister of St. Mary Magdalene. Their feasts are 1 week apart exactly, because St. Martha died 8 days after St. Mary Magdalene. We can say of St. Martha that she was a disciple, a hostess, and a spouse of Jesus Christ. A disciple because she was one of the holy women who loved Jesus Christ very much, charmed by his kindness and holiness of his words. She followed him faithfully wherever he went. She was a hostess to Jesus Christ. As we know, she received our Lord into her house on many occasions, cooking and providing for his meals and nourishing and caring for him. She was also a spouse because she kept the flower of her virginity all her life, consecrating it to Jesus Christ. And she was honored with the title of spouse. So St. Martha is first mentioned in the Gospel of St. Luke, receiving our Lord into her house. And it is understood that although she was engaged to get married, she broke that off and followed the exhortation of our Lord to follow him in the life of virginity. She offered our Divine Savior perfect hospitality, not only of nourishment, but of true friendship and discipleship. Now, Lord loved the house of Bethany, not because of what the house was, but because of who lived there. Our Lord loved St. Martha. He loved St. Mary Magdalene. He loved St. Lazarus. It was a place of peace and holy retirement. And St. Martha took the most perfect care of our Lord when he visited, providing for all his physical needs. Last week I mentioned our Lord saying that Mary had chosen the better part. This may seem simply a criticism of St. Martha, saying she worked too much, but actually it was praise for our Lord that she loved our Lord so much, she did so much about it. So she had many cares about looking after our Lord, and our Lord was saying, you don't need to worry about that so much. So she, in fact, received praise from our Lord for all the care that she showed to him. Indeed, St. Mary Magdalene wished that, St. Martha wished that St. Mary Magdalene would help her in the household duties of cooking. And no doubt St. Mary Magdalene did, indeed. And on the other side, St. Martha certainly enjoyed the sweet companionship and tenderness of our Lord, although she did look after him and on the practical side. St. Martha had a perfect confidence in our Lord, which is seen at the death of her brother, St. Lazarus. As we know, St. Lazarus died, and they sent word to our Lord. And the conversation that took place when our Lord arrived at the house 3 days later is used in the Requiem Mass, because it speaks about the resurrection of the dead. But the first part of the conversation shows her great trust in our Lord. So I read, Martha therefore said to Jesus, Lord, if thou hadst been here, my brother had not died. But now also I know that whatsoever thou wilt ask of God, God will give it thee. She knew that he was God, and that whatever he wanted would happen. And so she prayed and asked for our Lord to well, what should I say, through her prayers anyway, our Lord raised Lazarus from the dead. Her faith and prayers obtained this miracle. She was also one of the holy women that followed, was at the foot of the cross. We know that they stood by the foot of the cross, Our Lady and various pious women. She was one of them. And she was one of the number that came to anoint our Lord on the third day after he had been put to death. And it is said that our Lord would have visited Bethany after his resurrection. It's not mentioned in the gospel, but we know that he would have visited that house that he loved so much. And finally, she was present with all the disciples when he ascended into heaven 40 days after his resurrection. During the persecution that came upon the Christians early on after the ascension of our Lord, she, along with her sister, St. Mary Magdalene, St. Lazarus, and other pious holy men and women, they were put in a boat without oars, without sail, without any food, and shoved out to sea. This was permitted by God's providence, and so they were taken out, and they landed in the south of France at Marseille. And there, St. Martha made her new life, as did St. Mary Magdalene, as I said last week, up in the cave on the cliff mountain called La Sainte Baume. Well, St. Martha became a great evangelizer. She preached our Lord's resurrection and salvation through believing in him. During this time, quite early on, there was a horrible dragon that appeared on the edge of the river Rhone near Arles, which was half animal and half fish. So yes, dragons did exist, breathing fire. So it appeared and was causing great evil upon the land and the river. It had hid itself at times in the river and capsized boats which were passing by and drowning the people, but also it went into the nearby forest and would devour men and animals alike. So this dragon was causing a great amount of harm. The people knew of the holiness of Saint Martha, that she had worked miracles and was given this power from heaven, and so they begged her with tears to deliver them from this monster dragon, promising that if she did, they would convert and believe in Jesus Christ. Well, as I said, St. Martha was evangelizing, and her compassion for these people would not permit her to ignore this bequest of them and to bring these people to the knowledge of Christ. So she went to the forest where the dragon had recently devoured a man, and there she made the sign of the cross and sprinkled it with holy water. Interesting point that the sacramental of holy water dates back to apostolic times. It's one of the oldest sacramentals in the church. The dragon was overcome and weakened like a lamb, and she put a rope around this dragon's neck and took him to the people, who then slayed the dragon. A young man had heard about her preaching and wanted to become a Christian and wanted to hear her words for himself, but he lived on the other side of the Rhone and was unable to catch a boat to cross, and so he decided that he would swim across the river to go and listen to her words. But if any of you have been to the Rhone, it's a very big river with strong current. And unfortunately, this young man became exhausted with fatigue and drowned. He was found the following day by some fishermen who were distraught at seeing him drowned. And so they took him to St. Martha and begged her to raise him from the dead, and that if she did, they would follow Christ and become Christians. Well, she said that if Jesus raises him from the dead, will you follow Christ and become Christians? And they all firmly agreed. So she knelt down before the body and implored our Lord for his mercy. And then she commanded the dead youth, young man, in the name of Jesus Christ, arise and give testimony of the great goodness of the Redeemer who has given you this favor. And the man arose full of life and strength, proclaimed his faith in our Lord, and was baptized. And the crowd shouted out, Jesus Christ is truly God, and there is no other. She lived a penitential life, always walking with bare feet. She wore a hair shirt and did other penances. And she grouped around herself young women who wished to live a religious life, who wished to spend their life in prayer and fasting and work. And so she would teach them the faith and lead them. So this is the beginning of religious life, St. Martha. She would also evangelize. She would teach all those that would come to the monastery, teach them about our Lord, about the faith, and would nourish them, would show them her wonderful hospitality that she had. It was part of her nature to be hospitable. And she never ran out of food. The provisions would often multiply, and so she never was wanting in food to provide for these guests. There are many stories about miracles that she worked. I can't give them all, just too many, but this last one is a very nice thing. There were several bishops already at that time, bishops consecrated or made bishops by St. Peter, St. Paul, St. Maximin was one of them, St. of Arles. And three of them had come to her home where she was living to consecrate it into a church. And they needed some refreshment. And so she said, well, to some servants to draw some water and to give it to the bishops. And when they tasted it, it was wine. And so she worked that wonderful miracle that our Lord did, his first miracle, change of water into wine. St. Martha also changed water into wine. Near the end of her life, she wished to see her beloved sister, St. Mary Magdalene. As I said, St. Mary Magdalene lived in that cave up in the mountain, that cliff rock, and she lived as a hermit, and no one visited her other than this bishop, St. Maximin. And so St. Martha asked St. Maximin if he would convey the message to her sister that she would love to see her before she died. And the message came back that, yes, St. Mary Magdalene promised that she would visit her sister, St. Martha, before she died. Well, as it happened, St. Mary Magdalene, as I've said, died 8 days before St. Martha. And St. Martha was wondering about this, but when it came for her to die, her sister appeared to her, and she said, "Dear sister, I visit you before your death, as you ask me through the Holy Pontiff Maximin. But behold, the Savior himself is coming to call you from this valley of tears. Come, therefore, and delay not." And then our Lord appeared to St. Martha and said, "Behold me here, who in olden days was assisted by your devotion and was given hospitality with so much love and care. Come, holy host of my pilgrimage, come from the exile and receive the crown prepared for you." And at that, Saint Martha tried to rise and go with our Lord, but he said, "Wait a little. I go to prepare for you a place and will come again for you." And later on in the day, our Lord came and took Saint Martha with him to paradise. On earth, the Passion was being read to her, and she had a vision of our Lord dying on the cross. And they were reading the Passion, and at the ninth hour, in other words, 3 o'clock, she heard the words of our Lord expiring on the cross, and she herself passed out of this world. It was the 29th of July, 8 days after her sister, on the sixth day of the week, in other words, Friday, at the ninth hour, the time that our Lord died on the cross, in the 65th year of her life. And thus we commemorate Saint Martha every year on the 29th of July. She used to be commemorated on the 17th of December, which was the day she worked this miracle of changing water to wine. But later on, it was the 29th of July, when the day she died. So Saint Martha is indeed an extraordinary saint, a great saint, a wonderful saint. And one of the people said to me, "Oh, Father, you know, you spoke about St. Magdalene having the better part." True. But St. Martha was great in other ways, an extraordinary saint that was loved very much by our Lord and to work miracles. So do not think that if you are a mother looking after children, cooking all day and working in the house, that your life cannot be holy. It indeed can and should. And Saint Martha is certainly a special patron that you can have for the life that you have to live here on earth. So never, everyone has a different role and a different way of living to live. And all we have to do is do God's will, and thus we will become saints.

Faustinus and Beatrice. These were denounced as Christians under the Diocletian persecution in Rome in the year 304. That's Simplicius and Faustinus and Beatrice. Pope Felix III was martyred in the year 365 while combating the Arian heresy. And I end with this account of martyrdom because of his statements against the Arian heresy. And I would like to draw together these various saints, Saint Charbel, our original saints for today, Saints Abdon and Senon, martyred in Rome under in 250, and now Pope Felix, martyred in 365, Saints Felix and Simplicius, Faustinus, Beatrice, martyred in 304. So we have martyrs, we have holy men, and what is it about? It's about truth. It's about the fact that the world hates goodness and loves what is evil. And when there are people, when those people who follow Christ are given by him the supernatural grace to love what is good and hate what is evil, in a supernatural way, the world hates that. The world cannot stand that example. And they're going to do everything they can to either corrupt the good, corrupt the truth, corrupt those who follow the truth, prevent those who follow the truth from spreading it to others. And when all else fails, I will end up with martyrdom. And we have to resist that. We have to be very, very zealous in preserving the truth, protecting the truth, preaching the truth, and teaching others to do so, always with peace, always with reason, never with force, intimidation, and so on. And Pope Felix III, martyred in that year 365, says, not to oppose error is to approve it. Not to defend truth is to suppress it. And indeed, to neglect to confound evil men when we can do it is no less a sin than to encourage them. Pope Saint Felix. And I would have to say that the entire episcopacy in the church today, almost the entire episcopacy, can be condemned for all of this. They do not oppose error. They do not defend truth. They do not confound evil men. They sit back and say, oh, it's a job of the laity. It's not our job. It's not our job. Cowards. Absolute cowards, guilty themselves of that evil. And this is why the world is in the state that it is because weak, pathetic bishops who, if they're not outright evil homosexuals themselves, turn a blind eye to it because they don't have the courage to do anything about it. Their lives are easy and they want it to remain easy. And that's hard. It's hard to have that fortitude, especially if you don't have it if you're not a naturally bold person to try to develop it. That's very difficult indeed. What we're seeing is a flabby, weak, effeminate church, entirely filled with flabby, weak, effeminate priests who can't do a thing to stop the world from sliding into the abyss. It's exactly what we're seeing today. I'm realizing more and more as the days progress, I fear the worst. More on that later. But it is coming down to the fact that we right now in our generation are going to have to be facing persecution. We must ready ourselves to be martyrs. Yes, blood martyrs. People are already being killed in the streets for political reasons. It's going to be a very small thing to be murdered in the streets for religious reason. We're going to see it. So what are we going to do? How are we going to prepare? Right. We have the example, as I mentioned today, of those martyrs in the church, mostly martyrs, but also Saint Charbel, a secluded life of prayer, seemingly a boring life, didn't do anything, but it was a life of extreme activity. And this is what we all need to do. We need to be able to unite that life of interior recollection, a deep life of prayer. It seems on the outside that nothing's happening, but on the inside, we are intensely united with Christ because we're thinking about him, we're talking about him, we're doing our daily prayers, we're doing our daily meditation, we're thinking about him throughout the day. That's what we need to do. And that interior life is going to give us the strength to take action on the exterior, to bury the bodies of the martyrs, to preach Christ fearlessly, to spit upon the false gods presented to us, to remain firm in the face of forced apostasy. That's the only thing that's going to give us strength. And just as we heard yesterday in the Feast of St. Martha, she combined in herself the qualities of both her and her sister. She was naturally bold, naturally active, but she learned from Mary Magdalene, you need to pray, right? Being chastised by Christ. Martha, Martha, Mary has chosen the better portion. So if we want to be, like

0: Holy Pope Felix, or the martyrs, Saints Simplicius, Faustinus, Beatrice, Murdered for the Faith, or Saints Abdon and Sennen, we've got to have that interior life. We must be like Saint Charbel in our interior in order to be like, you know, the fearless martyrs on the exterior. It's going to take both. And we can't say like, oh, well, I have a life of interior prayer and God's not calling me to the exterior. He calls everybody. It's circumstances determine it, right? If the time comes and we need to act, we can't hide behind, oh, I have a life of prayer. You need to act. But at the same time, we could be filled with furious activity and think we're doing wonderful things for Christ. And then when the time comes for martyrs, it's not us, because we apostatized, because we didn't have the strength on the interior, because we didn't say our prayers. A great book describing that very combination is Dom Chatard, Soul of the Apostolate. And in fact, there is a member of my parish in Littleton who has started an apostolate called that, the Souls of the Christian Apostolate. His name's Kevin Rowerty. He just did a series online. I'd highly suggest looking that up. Kevin Rowerty, Souls of the Christian Apostolate, tells us, right? He's dedicated to an apostolate telling us how to combine interior life, have a foundation of interior life so that we can take action. And that is what is imminently going to be called upon all of us. If you're not saying your daily prayers, better start now, because we need to build up a tremendous interior strength in order to survive what's going to be coming in these few next months and years, if it even lasts that long. Saints, holy martyrs, Saint Charbel Makhlouf, pray for us. God bless you all. In the name of the Father, Son, and the Holy Ghost. Amen.
1: 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Our next sermon is entitled Always

0: Praise be Jesus and Mary. Today we celebrate the memorial of Saints Martha, Mary, and Lazarus. Formerly, today was the memorial of Saint Martha. So today is the first time, you know, we're celebrating this revised memorial, including Martha's sister Mary and her brother Lazarus, you know, to kind of celebrate all the siblings, this family of friends that were so very close to our Lord. Our Lord was a frequent guest at their home in Bethany, you know, near Jerusalem, and he always received from them the warmest of hospitality. This was especially the case with our Lord, you know, during the last months or so of his life, in which he was rejected, you know, by, you know, so many, you know, in Jerusalem, and would retreat to the home of Saints Martha, Mary, and Lazarus, again, for that hospitality, for that welcome. Today's gospel passage kind of gives us a sample of that hospitality our Lord received, you know, Martha preparing a meal for him and for his disciples, and Mary sitting at our Lord's feet, listening to him speak. She must have done this on more than one occasion. Of course, Martha complained about this, asking that her sister be told to help her, and our Lord correcting her very gently, you know, to let her be. She has chosen the better part and will not be taken from her. You know, the primacy of contemplation, of sitting at our Lord's feet. Our own homes should be like the home of Saints Martha, Mary, and Lazarus, you know, homes that are like other Bethanies, where our Lord is always welcome. In fact, where he's always present, in some ways, and never absent, kind of being the center, the very life of our homes. And when we receive others into our homes, we should receive them as if we were receiving our Lord himself. You know, any guest who comes through our doors, we should treat as if they were Jesus in some ways, you know. Even if they are perfect strangers, you know, treat them always with great respect and great love, attention. Oftentimes today in homes, this is greatly lacking, this hospitality, this warm, you know, welcome and friendship. Sadly to say, the television is on and, you know, keeps the guests, you know, attentive, you know, to them instead of, you know, the very family that's there to host them. And so our Christian homes should be really examples and models of hospitality, you know, welcoming others. And also our own hearts, we could say, should be like little Bethanies, you know, where our Lord could always find a place to stay, a warm welcome. Our hearts should be always ready to receive him. In fact, of course, always have him present in our hearts, never doing anything that would remove him, reject him from our hearts, and cultivate that nearness to him, just as Mary did, her attentiveness to his word, to his presence in our hearts. You know, by grace, we We ask Saints Martha, Mary, and Lazarus to help us to cultivate this great love for our Lord in our homes and in our hearts. Praise be Jesus and Mary.
1: We hope you enjoyed that sermon entitled, Always Welcome Jesus. Our next sermon is entitled, Blessed Peter of Mogliano.
2: July 29th, Blessed Peter of Mogliano, Confessor, First Order. Peter was the son of a prominent family at Mogliano in the March of Ancona. He had studied law at the University of Perugia and had already received his degree of Doctor of Laws when he heard a sermon by the Franciscan provincial of the March of Ancona. The sermon made such an impression on him that he went to the preacher and asked for the habit of the order. From the very first, he possessed a holy zeal for religious perfection and became a shining light in all the religious virtues. He devoted himself to the study of theology with such ardor that his learning was admired as much as his sanctity. St. James of the March considered him the right sort of man for the missions. He chose him as his companion, and Peter copied his holy master so closely that after the latter's death, he was chosen as his successor in directing missions. It is almost incredible with what zeal and charity Peter labored for the conversion of sinners. Like a two-edged sword, his words pierced the hearts of his listeners, and like a soothing balsam, they healed the wounds after he had removed the poison of sin in the confessional. Tirelessly, he labored in the confessional by day and by night. He possessed the special gift of putting an end to enmities. Whole towns that were armed against each other, he managed to reconcile. Like a true ambassador of God, of the God of peace, he brought peace and firmly established harmony wherever he went. When God confirmed his words by miracles, they produced even greater results. Many persons chose him as their guide on the road to perfection. Among these were the Duke of Camerino and his daughter Baptista Verano, whom we honor among the saints of the Franciscan order. Once, when visiting Camerino with several of the brethren, Peter felt that he was near death. Although he had been seized with a violent fever as soon as he got to the convent, he dragged himself to the church to receive Holy Viaticum. The Duke soon arrived and presented his two sons to the sick man. Peter admonished them earnestly, always to live in fraternal unity, and then gave them his blessing. But the holy missionary, who had so zealously fought the infernal enemy, had yet to suffer his attacks on his deathbed. The evil one represented to him that all he had preached had been a lie. But Peter asked one of the brethren to read the story of the Passion of our Lord according to St. Matthew. Immediately the devil left him. While the bells of the convent church were ringing out the Te Deum during the midnight office, Peter slept away peacefully in the Lord. It was on the feast of St. James, July 25th, 1490. Pope Clement XIV approved his veneration. On preserving peace. How beautiful are the feet of those who preach the gospel of peace, of those who bring glad tidings of good things. Romans 10:15. That could readily be said of Blessed Peter, and it was felt in the hearts of those to whom he restored peace and concord, be it in towns and families or in the souls of sinners. Peace and harmony are the sweetest good fortune of men on earth, and are, as far as we can experience it here in this vale of tears, a genuine foretaste of the blessedness of eternal peace in heaven. Hence, the wise man says, quote, with three things my spirit is pleased, which are approved before God and men, the concord of brethren and the love of neighbors, and man and wife who agree well together, End quote. Ecclesiasticus 25, 1 and 2. Do you possess this peace? Consider that peace and concord can be preserved only where an effort is made to suppress inordinate inclinations and to practice Christian charity. From whence are wars and contentions among you? Asks St. James. And he answers, where else except from your concupiscences which war in your members? James 4:1. Because we speak without heeding the laws of justice and of charity, because we act without giving due consideration to the weaknesses of others, because we seek our own comfort rather than the common good, concord is so often injured, and bitter anguish of heart is inflicted on all who are concerned. Is it not better and wiser, then, to war against our inordinate inclinations and to preserve peace? The same mouth that can fan a flame by blowing out a spark could also extinguish it with a little spittle. A mild answer breaks wrath, but a harsh word stirs up fury. Proverbs 15:1. Have you always done your part to preserve concord? Consider that there are two vices in particular that disturb concord. Pride and avarice. Among the proud there are always contentions. Proverbs 13:10. It can hardly be otherwise, for each one strives to be the first, and in that way pride awakens jealousy, anger, hatred, and quarrels. Does not your own experience tell you this? And just as the proud man wants all the honor for himself alone, so the avaricious man wants temporal goods. Hence there follow discord and strife between associates and businesses, between members of a household, between brothers and sisters. In the days of the early Christians, the hard words, mine and thine, were not known among the multitude of believers who had but one heart and one soul. Acts 4:32. Should we not be willing to sacrifice a little honor and of material goods in order to procure this blessed peace? Prayer of the Church. O God, the lover of charity and author of peace, who didst permit thy confessor, Blessed Peter, to excel in zeal for the preservation of peace, we beseech thee to grant us through his intercession and merits that we may taste the joys of eternal peace through Christ our Lord. Blessed Peter of Mogliano, pray for us.
1: We hope you enjoyed that sermon entitled Blessed Peter of Mogliano. Our final sermon for today is entitled St. Martha, Ora et Labora.
3: In the name of the Father, and the Son, and the Holy Ghost. Amen. Today, our feast of St. Martha occurs, no accident, 8 days from the feast of St. Mary Magdalene. And this was because originally the feast of St. Mary Magdalene was an octave, an eight-day feast. And St. Martha was always considered to be the sister of St. Mary Magdalene. So her feast follows St. Magdalene's. And the church has understood they were sisters. And the church, as I mentioned last time, understood that Mary Magdalene was the sinful woman caught in adultery. And this family, the family of Mary, Martha, and Lazarus, is an important one in the Gospels. Christ is always going over to their house to stay, to refresh himself, and so on. And they feature many times in the Gospel. And so just to give us a little idea of what this family life was like, they were from a wealthy and respected family in the area. Lazarus and his sister Martha lived together, and as well as their sister Mary Magdalene, until she fell away into a bad way of life. And they most certainly were praying for her conversion, which eventually worked, right? So don't lose heart, you know, family members out there. And so when our Lord caught Mary Magdalene, the sinful woman in adultery, she had a conversion of heart and then left the town where she was. She was named Magdalene because of the town. The town of that name was Magdalene, and Mary lived there and was working there. And so that's how she got her name, Mary of Magdalene. But she returned to Bethany. Right after she was converted, she returned to her brother Lazarus and her sister Martha there in Bethany. And this really is the setting for today's gospel reading. Mary has converted, right? She wants to turn her life around, but she doesn't know how to do normal everyday stuff, right? She's been this high society consort, right? Living a bad life, living a life of luxury. Martha is teaching her sister Mary how to be practical. Like, we call this washing clothes, washing dishes, preparing food. Like, you need to learn how to do this and live a normal, regular life. So Martha was very disciplined, very orderly. We could even say very much like that older sibling in the prodigal son, who never went astray, never was wrong, was always disciplined, always responsible, but maybe a little bit too responsible. Right, putting too much emphasis on the practical matters. And that was the our Lord's point in the gospel today, which is our Lord visits and Mary sits at his feet and is listening. Martha complains and asks her Lord, tell her to help me. For once, she's finally learning how to be responsible. Don't let her just sit around like she did last time and be irresponsible, do her own thing, you know, tell her to get up and start working. So that's the background, right? That is, we could understand more of fleshing out the gospel reading, because we're not told that, right? We're not given those details in the scriptures, but that would make sense, knowing what we know from Mary Magdalene's past, the character of the women involved, and our Lord's words to Martha. And what he says, when he says there that Mary has chosen the better portion and it will not be taken from her, this corresponds to the words at the introit for the Mass, which is, you have loved what is good, you have loved justice and hated iniquity, therefore you will be filled with gladness. You have loved what is good, hated what is evil. And that is God's basic commandment to us. That is God's basic desire for us in the world. Love what is good, hate what is evil. Do what is good, avoid what is evil. That's the foundation for all morality. And that is what Mary Magdalene did not do, right? She went off and was loving evil, living an evil life, and Martha was doing good. Martha was being responsible, being mature, we could say. And so now there's a different lesson to learn, though. So now that Mary has come back and she is doing what is good and shunning what is evil, there's a different level of good. And that is the supernatural good, the spiritual good. And this is what our Lord means in the Gospels. So yes, an orderly way of life is good. Caring for guests, making food, bringing them refreshments, all these household tasks with which Martha was busy, those are important and those are good. But there is something better. There is something better, and that is prayer. That is being in our Lord's presence and listening to him. That's what we would hope happens in prayer, right? That's what prayer is supposed to be. And that's the lesson of this gospel, in that Mary comes and Mary is busy, or perhaps was busy, preparing things until our Lord came. When our Lord came, Mary put down the busyness and she went and prayed. She sat at the foot of our Lord and listened. Martha was too busy to pray, right? She was too busy to put aside those things of the earth and contemplate the things of heaven, to realize that our Lord didn't want so much to be fed by Martha. He wanted to feed Martha. He wanted to be the one to give her the bread of truth, the bread of piety and sanctity and so on. So that is the spiritual lesson, the dynamic in the gospel for today. And that's a very important lesson for all of us. And when you go further in the gospels and read other stories that happened after this one, you see that lesson really took effect, especially in after our Lord raises Lazarus from the dead, and then he's eating in his house, and Martha and Mary and Lazarus are there, and Mary pours that precious ointment over Christ for his burial. Martha's not asking our Lord to tell her to help her again. She's letting her do her thing. Right, Martha's still busy, Mary is anointing our Lord, and everybody knows their place. So Martha learned her lesson. And that is a lesson all of us need to learn, is that practical action is important. Being organized, being disciplined, getting stuff done, that's important. But when it's time for prayer, we need to leave that stuff behind, right, even if it's not finished. That's the spirit in monasteries and convents, where they have ora et labora, prayer and work, and prayer is first. Work is more practical, but prayer is more important. So that's always an interplay that is hard, you know, for those good people, right? For many, many sinners in the world, the choice is between good and evil, right? And sinners choose evil. But for many, many, many good people, all those good people that, okay, I've turned away from evil or I've never done evil, the choice is between good and better, right? Do I spend my life in human works, secular works, or do I give my life to God? Do I give my life to prayer? Right? There is a better. And there's a balance, right? God doesn't call everybody to the contemplative life, but he does call some people. And even those people who are engaged in secular activity, they cannot neglect prayer. Prayer can never be neglected. So that would be the lesson that the modern world, the modern church needs to learn, very much so, is that it's not about the number of people you have at an apostolate, you know, how much money you have coming in, how many magazines were printed, how much airtime you got on the radio. Those are all Martha things. That's important. But if prayer is not behind it, if you don't have the spirit of Mary putting prayer into that, all those things are going to be for nothing. And that is a lesson that, how can I say, got learned very sadly at Vatican II. Right before Vatican II, and part of what caused the trouble in the church was that in the 30s, the 40s, and the 50s, the church was really growing. The church was expanding at an incredible rate. There was the Cardinal Bishop of New York was calling convents and asking for teaching sisters. And the sisters told him, well, they're not really formed. We don't have very many more. And the bishop said, I don't care. I'm opening one new school every week. I need you to send me teaching sisters. And part of the problem is these sisters had 1 year of formation or very little formation, and they're being sent out to teach in schools, and they weren't yet formed as nuns. And so you have this where children have that bad experience with nuns, right, in the 40s, 50s, and so on. Is because those girls didn't have a formation, because they were pushed out, because we gotta get numbers, gotta get the nuns out, gotta get these schools built. This is wonderful. Oh, the church is doing great, and it looked great on the outside, but there was no prayer on the inside, and that's part of what caused the collapse, right? At Vatican II, it wasn't just bad dogma from the top. There was a lack of prayer at the bottom as well, all throughout. So that's just one example of how we must unite prayer to work. And that is, we could say, St. Martha is the patron saint of that, right? The patron saint of the active apostolate, people who do stuff, but you've got to unite prayer to it or it will just all fall apart. So we know that that was the story. That's our gospel reading for today. That's the lesson our Lord taught Saint Martha and even Mary. After our Lord's crucifixion, they were preaching there in Judea. They were put out to sea by the Jews. They landed in southern France and began evangelizing. And in keeping with their character, what did they do, right? Mary became a hermitess. She lived in a cave. She did penance the rest of her life. And Martha opened a convent. She had never been a nun before. She'd never been in a group of religious women before. But her practical nature was suited to that task. She knew what to do. She'd learned how to pray from our Lord. She added that ability to her natural organizational leadership abilities and founded probably one of the very first convents. So that is kind of a mark of authenticity of those stories, in that, you know, people say that going to France and founding this convent and all that, they call that apocryphal, or that's not reliable, that's not historical. But it sure sounds historical. It sure sounds reasonable. It's very much in keeping with the character of each of the individuals. And I think it's as I've said before, we ought not to distrust the legends of the past, the stories of the saints from tradition, without overwhelming evidence to the contrary. And even there's a story that is unbelievable in this legend, and that's not believed, and that is that sometimes you see St. Martha depicted with a dragon at her feet, and that's because according to this town of Tarascon, there was a dragon harassing the town, and St. Martha came and tamed the dragon and brought it back into the town, and then the dragon was slain and the people were saved. And it's this fanciful legend that has very many things in common with other dragon being tamed stories. It's obviously it's a fabrication. And so it's not in Butler's Lives of the Saints entry. They don't mention that. It's not mentioned in the Matins readings because it is obviously legendary and of no account. But their presence in southern France is mentioned, and the fact that they did found a convent and Mary did go to a cave, that is mentioned because that is historically reliable. That's why you have some legends but not others. And that's a way that we can be assured that we do have more of the truth than otherwise, because fanciful tales are omitted. It's recognized that not everything is said is true, but those things which are reliable. So I think it's important for us to know that, and important for us to know that there is more than just legend in the lives of the saints, but not just to foolishly believe everything that is said about it, right? There's that balance, just like prayer and work. So, and I would like to, if I could just add another lesson to this. I think it is important that family of Martha, Mary, and Lazarus, none of them were married. It was a brother and sister that were living together. And we see that throughout church history as well. And I think that too, it's very important that, Mary, St. Mary Magdalene, her feast day, she's a penitent. Martha today is a virgin. St. Lazarus, his feast day, is a confessor, bishop. But they were all single, but they still were living in families. And Martha, she wasn't a religious until much later in life. She was living with her brother. She wasn't married. He wasn't married. And it seems like that can be God's will for some people, is that not everybody is going to end up getting married. There's this idea that it's either the religious life or the married life, and there's no in between. But I don't know. It seems to be otherwise from the gospel and from the example throughout history of the church. I would think you should strive for those two vocations, but if somebody ends up kind of stuck in between, well, you're in good company. Martha, Mary, Lazarus, Catherine of Siena, Rose of Lima, St. Joan of Arc. These are all women that they weren't in a convent, and they weren't married. So not to despair, but to realize, as we learn from the Feast of St. Anne, it's not the beginning, it's not the middle, it's the end that counts. Martha did end up founding a convent, not joining one, founding one. We just don't know what God's going to do for our lives, but he does perfect our natural abilities. Whatever we're good at, God knows, and he wants to perfect and bring to fruition. So we just have to be patient in his time, and we're going to find out what his will is through prayer. Sitting at the feet of our Lord, listening like Mary, but not neglecting those practical duties in life, still doing our best and working our hardest, be disciplined, organized, responsible. That's going to bring us to the fruition of God's plan for our life, and it will be wonderful. Let us have the faith to believe that. God bless you all. In the name of the Father, and the Son, and the Holy Ghost. Amen.

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1: 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We hope you will join us again next time for Sermons for Everyday Living.

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4: As many of you know, altar rails in Catholic churches have almost entirely disappeared throughout the Catholic Church. 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
6: Hi, I'm Jim Wright, president of the Station of the Cross. 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Through My Catholic Will, you can write a will in as little as 15 minutes, and it's free. 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Thank you, and may God bless you and your family.

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On July 29th, we celebrate the feast of Saint Martha, Virgin. Martha was the sister, most likely the elder, of Saint Mary of Bethany, traditionally identified in the West as Saint Mary Magdalene, and of Saint Lazarus, who was raised from the dead by our Lord. St. Luke's Gospel notably tells of Martha's overemphasis on activity and work at the expense of the contemplative life, compared to Mary's place at our Lord's feet. Like her sister, Martha was almost certainly among the holy women who attended at the cross and witnessed the ascension. A venerable tradition in the West describes how Martha, Mary, Lazarus, and a few companions were set adrift on the sea by the Jews after the ascension. Their tiny boat was miraculously guided to Marseille in France, where the Bishop Lazarus established his diocese. Mary Magdalene lived the rest of her life alone in the wilderness as a penitent. Martha was more active, converting many fellow women and miraculously defeating a terrible beast that was terrorizing the village of Tarascon. Having been taught the excellence of the contemplative life, Martha also founded an early convent of consecrated virgins, where she died 8 days after her sister Mary, whose feast is July 22nd. Martha is a patroness of housekeepers, servants, and other such workers. Also honored on this day are King St. Olaf II of Norway, St. Lupus of Troyes, St. William Pinchon, and many other martyrs, confessors, and holy virgins. For more about the saints and seasons of the Catholic Church, visit thestationofthecross.com/saints and seasons.

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3: May the holy names of Jesus and Mary be blessed now and forever. Good morning. You're listening to Rise Right on the Station of the Cross Catholic Media Network. Jake Kraft here with my co-host, Sarah Kane. Good morning to you, Sarah.
4: Good Wednesday morning to you too, Jake.
3: Yes.
4: And, you know, it's the Feast of St. Martha, who I always think kind of gets a bit of a bad rap as being this choleric who's in Scripture, you know, and who's like, let's get this thing done, you know, there are things to do, let's go. And I can't help but relate, and I'm like, come on, that's not necessarily a bad affect.
3: You are not the only woman I know who likes to get things done and sympathizes with Saint Martha. You are far from the only one I know who loves her for that reason. So yes, that's a good topic to discuss when we get into the life of Saint Martha today. And in the new calendar, it's actually the feast of Saint Martha and Mary and Lazarus of Bethany, all three siblings. And if, like Sarah and I do, you take the traditional Western Catholic line that Mary of Bethany was also Mary Magdalene, then you have a second feast day for St. Mary Magdalene today in that case. And it is actually the octave day of St. Mary Magdalene. So in the old calendar, you have Mary Magdalene and then her sister Martha, an octave apart. And in the new calendar, they have the three siblings together on this day. And I'm fine with the more saints, the merrier. The more the feast days, the merrier. So I like having multiple.
4: I like having lots of octaves.
3: Observances, yes, and octaves are fun too. St. Mary Magdalene wouldn't have had a full octave in the regular calendar, but if you had a church named after her back in the day, then you would have had an octave for her feast day because it was your patronal feast. So all of those things work together in a nice way. So three saints to discuss today. We're going to focus on Martha because, as you say, Sarah, she kind of gets a bad rep sometimes. So we're going to stick up for
4: unfairly.
3: Her. Unfairly. Yes, indeed. And a couple of other neat saints to mention just as we go along. But some interesting news stories today. Lots of stuff coming out of Mamdani's New York City as the hits just keep on coming as far as his governing style, let's say. We'll get into some of the details there.
4: And those nuns are still being persecuted, so Please do keep them in your prayers as well as they try to treat the sick.
3: Absolutely.
4: And they can't get left alone in doing so.
3: Yeah, the New York state government is really the culprit there. That's a good word.
4: Yeah.
3: And we'll be hopefully having a little more detail, maybe a deep dive on that coming up soon.
4: As a teaser.
3: Yes, indeed. So we'll see how some scheduling stuff works out. But look for that coming in the near future. Some more details on that case. But lots of rotten policies in the Big Apple, let's say. Let's go with that. But plenty of other news to talk about as well. We will get into all of that after, of course, our saint or saints of the day. And, of course, we should start this midweek day with prayer.
4: Yes,
3: in the name of the Father, and of the Son, and of the Holy Spirit. Amen.
4: Amen.
3: O Jesus, through the Immaculate Heart of Mary, I offer you my prayers, works, joys, and sufferings of this day.
4: For all the intentions of your Sacred Heart, in union with the Holy Sacrifice of the Mass throughout the world.
3: For the salvation of souls.
4: The reparation of sins.
3: The reunion of all Christians.
4: And in particular, for the intentions of the Holy Father this month.
3: Amen. Let us pray. Hear us, O God, our Savior, that as we are gladdened by the festival of Blessed Martha, thy Virgin, so we may learn from it piety and devotion. Heavenly Father, your Son called Lazarus from the grave and sat at table in the house of Bethany. May we serve him faithfully in our brethren, and with Mary ponder and feed upon his word.
4: Through Jesus Christ, thy Son, our Lord, who liveth and reigneth with thee in the unity of the Holy Spirit, God, world without end. Amen.
3: Amen. In the name of the Father, and of the Son, and of the Holy Spirit. Amen.
4: Amen. And here is your morning news brief. In a rare post to X, President Trump said he intends to bring a 16-year-old lifeguard to the White House to offer him a high civilian honor for saving a drowning boy from dangerous waters in California. Video of that heroic rescue has gone viral online. Michigan health officials reported 9,680 cases of cyclosporiasis on Tuesday, that is yesterday, an increase of 427 cases since their last update just a day earlier, as the intestinal infection outbreak grows. The outbreak in Michigan has resulted in 160 hospitalizations, according to the state's health department. No deaths have yet been reported. President Donald Trump celebrated Lindsey Graham as a true American original, while the late senator's fiercely interventionist foreign policy legacy drew both praise and pointed acknowledgement during his funeral. Newly released recordings show Joe Biden warning memoir ghostwriter Mark Zwanitzer that material he was reviewing, quote, may be classified, undercutting Biden's later insistence that he never shared classified information with the writer. And the Department of Justice has reached a seven-figure settlement with a pro-life father who was prosecuted under the Biden administration under the FACE Act. But before we get to those headlines and quite a few more, let's go ahead and talk about our favorite choleric.
3: Yes. Well, maybe our favorite. But you know what I was reminded of when you said, oh, she kind of gets a bad rep even as a saint? Reminds me of poor St. Thomas, who's always called Doubting Thomas, even though he, of course, then goes on to be a great evangelist, a great preacher of the gospel.
4: He wasn't there earlier when the other apostles were, and come on.
3: he quite naturally says, oh, well, I'll believe it when I see it. And then our Lord says, well, blessed are those who have not seen and yet believe, which is, it seems like a rebuke, but he completely repents of his doubt and then goes on to evangelize India and preach elsewhere and undergoes martyrdom. So he gets kind of this bad rep. And Martha as well, she faces a certain rebuke slightly from our Lord. And it's because she is the probably elder sister of St. Mary of Bethany. And as we went into last week, St. Mary of Bethany, traditionally in the West, identified with St. Mary Magdalene as well. And the kind of traditional account of this is that Mary was this... They're a fairly well-to-do family. That's why they're able to host everyone at their house and such. But Mary Magdalene in particular is kind of a wayward girl, let's say that. Let's be polite. And that's why she's, converted by our Lord. She rejects her former life, throws herself fully into being a disciple of Jesus. And Mary, the elder sister, the responsible one, who's been very stable, kind of reminds me maybe of the prodigal son parable a little bit, is going about also as a disciple of our Lord, helping care for everyone. She's hosting people at her house, and she's doing all of this excellent work. And then she sees that Mary's kind of just sitting around. She's just sitting around, seemingly doing nothing, and just listening to our Lord as he preaches. But that's not doing nothing. That is the contemplative life. And this is in St. Luke's gospel. And our Lord kind of rebukes Martha for this, says, no, Mary has chosen the better part. It's not that what you're doing is bad, but the contemplative life is this higher calling. But not everyone is always called to do that. A lot of us have to just do our daily work, and we have to be tending to our duties in our state and life. So it's just a point about, it reminds me of the whole issue with celibate religious life and married life. And people really want to, for emotional reasons, say, well, these things are equal. It says all vocations are kind of equal in this way. It just depends on what you're called to. The church has always taught that celibacy is above the temporal. It is a higher calling. It's just that not everyone is called to it. And so it's not a bad thing. It's not an inferior thing in a pejorative sense to be married and to be raising a family and so on and so forth. But the church has always taught that there are some who are called to this higher vocation of the religious life. And that's a similar comparison here. Although, as we get into Martha's story, we'll find out that that she also has kind of a higher calling than she first thought.
4: Oh, yeah. And I appreciate the contrast for sure. I just think that some people blow it up a little bit so that so that we kind of miss the point, you know, so we kind of miss the point in terms of both things kind of need to be done to put this in a very kind of bland way.
3: Yes.
4: But you know what I mean? Like there are things, there are tasks to be accomplished. And I'm also glad that there are, you know, nuns and contemplatives who are there praying to make sure that nothing, that everything doesn't fall apart mm-hmm. overnight, you know? So that's the part that I just kind of wish wasn't, I don't know if it's taken out of context is perhaps the right way of putting it, but I do think it sort of overemphasized the rebuke instead of kind of understanding that we each have our own state that we're called to, and it's that state that you're called to that is the way that you can live on an individual level, the highest way closest to the Lord. Like, for example, if you are married, then you may find Christ in a certain sense within the fulfillment of your vocation of mm-hmm. marriage. You know, there's nothing wrong with that.
3: We do have plenty of married saints. And right? all of the saints throughout history wouldn't be here if their parents hadn't gotten married and had them as kids. That's one of the callings. When you get married, if you are able to have kids, your calling is to produce saints. That's really what it's about. So it's not about this being lesser in a pejorative sense, like I said, that the church is saying that it doesn't matter, or that what Martha is doing doesn't matter, and our Lord says that you are careful. He says that Mary Martha has these, now some of that is having cares, and says that she's troubled about many things, so she's worrying a little bit too much, and part of this I think is, you may have duties that you have to do, and even a contemplative will still have certain things they have to go and do, right? But don't worry about it. And that's part of, I think, the inspiration from what Mary is doing, is that even if we can't spend all of our time sitting at our Lord's feet and contemplating in that way, the attitude of not being consumed with anxieties for things of this world, that God will provide, and it's just about doing what our duties are according to our state in life. And Martha kind of, what's the word? She kind of, I don't want to use like a weird modern term here, but she kind of synthesizes this in a properly fulfilling way in the traditional account of how her life goes. And we'll get into this. We mentioned it briefly last week in discussing Mary Magdalene, but a traditional story in the West is that Martha, Mary, their brother Lazarus, who of course was famously raised from the dead by our Lord, and there's this, that's the beautiful moment where our Lord weeps because his friend has died, and Martha and Mary are heartbroken that their brother has died, and there's that wonderful, it's a wonderful, wonderful passage, and I highly recommend just going and reading it and meditating on it, and it's a beautiful, beautiful example of the humanity of our Lord. It's just, it's really wonderful, and this great image of the three siblings as some of our Lord's closest disciples, and how Martha and Mary were among the women who were, of course, close to our Lord at his passion, and some of them who were visiting the tomb, probably is one of the, there's multiple Marys mentioned, of course, in that, and Martha may have been with them, or may have certainly was among the first to receive the word along with the 12 apostles, because she was so close to our Lord, clearly. But after the ascension, the three siblings and a few other companions are set adrift in a boat by Jewish authorities. And the reasoning behind this is that the Jews don't feel like they can attack such public, so to speak, figures. They're known to be disciples of Christ. And the Jews don't want to go against the overarching Roman authority there by, you know, taking the law into their own hands, so to speak, in trying to get rid of these other disciples of our Lord. So they come up with this sneakier way of trying to get rid of them, and put by pushing them out to sea on a boat. Oh, well, we didn't kill them or anything like that. We just happened to push them out to sea and try and get them shipwrecked. But the boat is miraculously guided all the way across the Mediterranean to southern France, and it lands at what is now Marseille. And this is where Lazarus, who's been made a bishop by the 12 apostles, this is where he establishes his first diocese. The first diocese of, and the Diocese of Marseille, well, of which he is the patron. So St. Lazarus is the bishop here in France and begins to evangelize the pagans there. And Mary and Martha go about their callings. Mary, as would befit a penitent figure, especially one who had such a such a sinful life, especially in physical ways, previously, she lives the rest of her life as a penitent in the wilderness alone. And this is a common thread that you see, maybe the famous St. Mary of Egypt. I don't know if we've gotten the chance to talk about her. I can't remember whether, when her feast day is. But she lived her entire life as a hermit doing penance. Yeah. And we only know about her because she ran into another saint. She was guided to meet another saint and tell her story before she died. So Mary Magdalene lives out the rest of her life in this way. And all the older portrayals of Mary Magdalene as a saint show her in this sort of hermetic existence for the rest of her life as a penitent. But Martha is more active, believe it or not. She goes around in Gaul and converts many female pagans, especially. Yeah, she gets stuff done.
4: That's what you're trying to say, Jake.
3: Exactly. Exactly. So I'm saying that if this backs up, Sarah, that she gets a bad rep for something that actually she's doing well. But it's our Lord guides her to have the proper mentality about it. And so when she goes to Gaul, she sets about converting the pagans, and particularly pagan women. And she founds what is essentially an early version of a convent of consecrated virgins. So she forms an early religious order, a religious house in this way, where they can kind of fuse the contemplative life and the active life.
4: Right. As you often see with, I think, various sisters now who, you know, so that sisters is in, they're active, but they also still live together. There are lots of different communities that kind of reflect that. But if you're done on that particular topic, I would like to talk about...
3: I do have one other thing to mention with Martha, because this is great. If you see traditional portrayals of her, she's actually usually portrayed fighting a dragon. She defeats a dragon, allegedly, and there are some accounts that say, well, it couldn't have been a real dragon. It was a symbol of defeating, you know, sin in the person of this, or perhaps the devil sort of becoming, just appearing under the form of a serpent, of a great dragon that she defeats. And then there are some accounts that say, well, you know, there's a lot of interesting skeletons around to be found. Perhaps it was some kind of beast that she actually defeated physically, or that she calmed and then the townspeople defeated. Sometimes that's the portrayal of this, that she's able to allow the townspeople to defend their village properly by calming this beast. And so that's a common portrayal of that. But then she dies, in the traditional account, 8 days after her sister Mary passes away. Even though they're kind of living separately, they are linked this way to have her feast on the octave of her sister's feast, if you're following this traditional account. And so she's a patroness, as you might expect, Sarah, of housekeepers, of servants, and other such workers, any hospitality workers, and people who basically take care of taking care of others, which is definitely an important calling and something that even other religious

0: this expression of grief and pain that I think that a lot of us have experienced, especially it's that move toward God in this confused sort of sense, you know, after you've lost someone who it doesn't seem like it ought to be their time, for example. And you're kind of saying to God, like, why, you know? And you could have stopped this. I think it's sort of a variation of this individual response that we all kind of have when we do lose someone. But then she responds thereafter, it continues, and she says, but I know that even now God will give you whatever you ask. And so she recognizes in this sense his power, who he is, and also acknowledges her grief. So, like, here in, and I encourage you, if you are struggling with grief, just to read through John 11, because the fact that our Lord also suffers grief, I think, is a really important point here.
1: Yeah.
0: But it isn't just like that they acknowledge, oh, this guy died, and let's just kind of move on, and we just kind of accept and let it go. It's this sort of very, I don't know, in a certain way, human response, but also it's like you have to recognize that death wasn't supposed to be. Right, you know, so death is this very, in a certain sense, unnatural thing. What I mean by that is that it entered the world as a result of the fall.
1: Yeah.
0: Right. So Christ himself grieves at this loss, you know, and it's not wrong for us to do so either. But at the same time, we can recognize, as Martha did, the divinity of Christ and the goodness of God. And you can see that all demonstrated here. And even though she doesn't realize that he's about to raise Lazarus, she does say, I know he will rise again in the resurrection at the last day.
1: Yeah.
0: And that's the part that, you know, we can all kind of, we can all say as well, that, you know, we're hoping for that, and we're praying for those individuals who have gone before us and who may well be in purgatory. So there's kind of a lot of elements here, but, like, so Martha was active, I suppose. You know, she did get stuff done, but she also had faith throughout.
1: Yes.
0: And so we can never, like, lean so much toward what you might call a philanthropy that doesn't recognize that we're doing it for the sake of God first.
1: Mm-hmm.
0: Like, it's not just love of man. It's, you know, it's love of man for the sake of God.
1: Yes.
0: You know, and that's the interesting distinction that I think that all of our charitable works, not philanthropy, but actual acts of charity, should be done through that lens.
1: Mm-hmm.
0: And if they are, it really changes everything, and it changes you. So Martha demonstrates a type of activity that's done throughout, with the correct lens and understanding.
1: Yeah.
0: And that's what we see.
1: It's a good reminder for perhaps the ecumenical movement, that you can't just be welcoming without welcoming them towards our Lord. Doesn't mean you have to spend your entire time in contemplation, but you do have to have the right priority. I'm going to remind everyone real quick here that you're listening to Rise Right on the Station of the Cross Catholic Media Network, which is a listener-funded Catholic media apostolate dedicated to proclaiming the fullness of truth with clarity and with charity.
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1: 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Check out thestationofthecross.com. And we only have a couple minutes left, but I do have to give a quick shout-out to two other saints today. One is King Saint Olaf of Norway. I love these royal saints. He's got a great name, and he's actually considered a martyr because he died in battle against pagans who were uprising when he started converting his people. As a king, top-down conversion, taking care of his people, bringing them to the truth, some of the pagans rebelled against him, and he died in battle, so he's considered a martyr.
0: We should start bringing some of these Anglo-Saxon names back. People should start having kids named Olaf.
1: Olaf is a pretty great name.
0: You know?
1: And then it's too bad that horrible snowman from that Disney movie stole it.
0: Oh,
1: but we should reclaim it. And then there's another saint. Talk about an interesting name. Saint Lupus, named after a wolf, apparently. But he was the Bishop of Troyes. And I won't get into the details of his life beyond the fact that at one time, much like one of our favorites, Leo, Lupus actually faces down Attila the Hun himself. He's defending his city, which is under attack by the Huns, and he dresses in all of his episcopal finery, goes to the gates and says to

0: Attila, who art thou who so barbarously rages in cities and country, devastating so many kingdoms and laying them in dust and ashes while endeavoring to subject them to thee? And Attila responds, I'm Attila, the king of the Huns, the scourge of God. And St. Lupus replies, come on then, if you art the scourge of God, who will be able to oppose thee? Welcome, scourge of the Almighty. Raise thyself above us and lash us as much and as long as God will permit thee. And then opens the gates of the city. And Attila undergoes a sudden change of heart and decides to spare the city. And he actually has the bishop accompany him to the Rhine River on his continued journey. It saves the city. This he says, may God's will be done upon us if you are the scourge of God himself. And instead, God changes Attila's heart and spares the city. Just a really cool little moment. I had to tell about that. When I read this account in Butler's Lives of the Saints, just a great moment of a saint. Really, like, we think of... You and I, Sarah, love to relate to these Christian battles.
1: Yeah.
0: Lepanto and Vienna and all of this, where we're fighting against the Turkish invasions, the Muslim invasions of Europe, all these sorts of things. But here's a case where a saint actually went out and said, welcome in. He actually opens the doors to the invaders, but he does so in this sense of, if you are the scourge of God as you claim to be, then God's will be done upon us. We must deserve it for our sins. And it's that openness to God's will that God works through to spare the city entirely by converting this villain's heart. Really amazing.
1: But let's not take it as a recommendation of open borders.
0: Yes, exactly. Because it's a matter of let God's will be done. It's about putting God first, not about, let's say, as we kind of hinted at, putting these secular concerns first, these physical, these material concerns. It reminds me of that great story that we keep bringing up about the bishop in Italy who said, look, if there are Muslim migrants here in Europe and we're being called to minister to them, the highest thing that we can do for them is convert them. Otherwise, it's no good. He literally said that. He said there's no point in being welcoming to the migrant if we are not trying to convert them to Christ. And that was a refreshing change of pace from what you tend to see, which is this very material, this very secular, in a worldly sense, view of how to care for people. And that's kind of the thing that maybe Martha was even in danger of veering into before our Lord kind of corrects her here and says, you have to put the things of God first and then everything else will follow after.
1: I mean, Cardinal Sarah, who I keep wanting to call Cardinal Sarah incorrectly, but he's spoken so much at length. I encourage you to read his works on what true poverty is.
0: Yeah.
1: And it really is this poverty of the soul. And he says that as someone who grew up in some of the poorest places in the entire world and yet can look at it and say that some of those people are a lot happier than some of the people right here in the West. And that's why conversion is so important.
0: Mm-hmm.
1: And so, yeah, I love the way that combines with our saints of the day to have that correct disposition before we go out into the world and try and make changes. Realize what we're trying to actually change in the big picture.
0: Yes, put God first, then everything else will follow after. And King Olaf is the other example there. Here, he did have to fight against the pagan rebellion, and he died as a witness for the faith on account of it. More news and commentary coming up after this break. Stay with us here at Rise Right.
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4: In the name of the Father, and of the Son, and of the Holy Spirit. 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Amen. In the name of the Father, and of the Son, and of the Holy Spirit. Amen.
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1: Welcome back to Rise Right this Wednesday morning. We're here on the Station of the Cross Catholic Media Network. I'm Sarah Kane, and I'm joined by my co-host, Jacob Martin-Kraft. Here are your morning headlines. Channel 4 reports, Japan earthquake results in race to rescue workers trapped in collapsed shopping center. Rescuers have been attempting to find dozens of workers who were unaccounted for after a shopping center partially collapsed and then exploded. At least 50 people were injured, and tens of thousands have been left without power. Please do pray for the recovery of those people and their healing.
0: Amen, indeed. EWTN reports, World War II veteran becomes Catholic at 98 years old. Raymond, or Ray Martin Sr., has joined the Catholic Church, again, at 98 years old. Before finding his way to the church in his home of Tucson, Arizona, Martin served in Okinawa, Japan, and in the Philippines. He then spent 27 years as a police officer in Illinois. He was confirmed in a nursing home after praying the rosary for decades and regularly making an act of contrition inspired by his wife.
1: And Just the News reports, DNC is broke, with leader under fire as candidates raise big cash elsewhere. As of late June, the party had $16 million in cash and was $18 million in debt, while its counterpart, the Republican National Committee, has no outstanding debt and $128 million in cash on hand, according to Federal Election Commission reports. A big part of the DNC's financial problems are lingering debts from 2024.
0: And Zeal reports, man arrested following suspected arson and vandalism at a Catholic church in Medjugorje. A suspect was arrested yesterday after a fire was deliberately set at the altar in an outdoor space used for Mass behind St. James Church in Medjugorje. The fire came about 30 minutes after police received a report that a statue of the Blessed Virgin Mary had been desecrated on Apparition Hill, a pilgrimage site associated with the reported Marian apparitions that allegedly began in 1981.
1: And Zeal reports, Mamdani publishes names and addresses of New York City property owners who could face new tax. The New York mayor has published a searchable database containing the names and addresses of hundreds of thousands of property owners whose residences may be subject to a new surcharge on high-value non-primary residences. Critics argue that he doxed the rich in a city that is growing more dangerous for people in the highest socioeconomic strata.
0: And Breitbart reports, French warship accused of opening fire to threaten British MP observing migrant boats. Conservative Party Home Affairs spokesman Chris Philip condemned the intimidation, telling the BBC, quote, "It is extraordinary that the French Navy will fire live rounds to defend their waters against a visiting British politician, but cannot bear to do anything about stopping illegal channel crossings," unquote.
1: And One American News reports, Wisconsin brewery that offered free beer upon Trump's death faces permit revocation. Rather than a routine regulatory decision, the owner of that brewery, Kirk Bangstad, framed the revocation as a consequence of the business's progressive stance. His brewing company offers such products as Antifa Oktoberfest, Abolish Ice Grapefruit Ghosts, and Woke Coffee.
0: The National Pulse reports. Whistleblower lawsuit accuses Tesla of ignoring self-driving safety issues. A former Tesla manager has filed a federal lawsuit alleging he was fired after warning the company about what he described as serious safety failures in its full self-driving testing program, claiming understaffing and excessive workloads turned autonomous test vehicles into rolling hazards on public roads in Houston, Texas.
1: And Breitbart reports, report claims Trump is pushing RFK Jr. on childhood vaccines. President Trump is reportedly pushing the Health and Human Services Secretary to pursue cutting childhood vaccines further. The report claims Kennedy was taken aback as he had supposedly been instructed to cool it on vaccines ahead of the midterm elections.
0: Just the News reports, Trump admin formally bans gain-of-function research. The Trump administration announced yesterday it has officially banned gain-of-function research, claiming it has the potential to threaten lives and undermine national security if not properly restricted and controlled. The policy change comes after President Donald Trump signed an executive order last year that banned federal funding for gain-of-function research in countries like China.
1: And Zeal reports, the Department of Justice reaches a settlement with pro-life father. Paul Vaughn, a Tennessee pro-life advocate and father of 11, was sued by the federal government over his arrest and prosecution under the Freedom of Clinic Entrances Act during the Biden administration. In October 2022, armed FBI agents arrested Vaughn during a pre-dawn raid at his family's home. Again, he's a father of 11.
0: And those are your headline news. And Sarah, I'd like to cover, and I think you would too, just the state of things in New York City right now. And
1: what do you mean? It's a socialist paradise.
0: Yes. Every place where socialism reigns is a socialist paradise, if you ask the people who tried to put it in place. Maybe not if you ask the people who are actually having to live there. But it's just it hits close to home for me because obviously I live in the People's Republic of New York State, and New York is our biggest city. New York City is the Big Apple, and it kind of the tail kind of wags the dog here in New York State, where as goes New York City, so tends to go the rest of the state because, well, they outnumber us, for one thing.
1: Yeah.
0: And even though they're not the capital, they basically act as the capital. Albany's kind of just an arm of New York City in that way. It's an enormous part of the state, but it's also an enormous cultural part of America. New York City is a big deal, no matter which way you cut it. And again, the way that hits close to home for me is that, well, frankly, I don't like retreating. I don't like giving up ground to people who, to say the least, are opposed to what I believe in. And I don't like the idea, even if I'm, you know, I grew up in the country, I'm kind of a country boy at heart. I don't like the idea of having to give up these great examples of American excellence, these great historical cities. And yet it's collapsing further and further into disarray as this self-described socialist mayor puts his policies in place. And this recent one, when you described it to me, Sarah, and we put it here in our lineup, he's basically doxing property owners.
1: Yes.
0: I mean, and what's really concerning about that to me, it's not just a matter of public record being available. It's a matter of putting it out there into an environment, into an atmosphere in our country of support for people like Luigi Mangione.
1: Exactly.
0: Who shot a CEO to death on the streets. There's an implicit targeting going on here that goes far beyond any allegations of, oh, well, we just want to make things more affordable. We just want everyone to be able to afford things. We just want everyone to have a good life. We just want to distribute, you know, everyone's wealth. And well, if someone doesn't want their wealth taken away to be redistributed, well, we will force them to give it to us.
1: They have.
0: Redistribute it. That's the communist mentality at work. And it seems like it's going to get more and more intense.
1: It's the ideology of covetousness.
0: Mm-hmm.
1: that we kind of see on display. And we saw it with the Luigi death, because the horrifying thing about that was not necessarily just the assassination by itself, although that was plenty bad, but it was the number of people, including high-profile leftists, who applauded it or said that they had sympathies for the shooter and so on, and then who took it to try and make class warfare statements. Mm-hmm. And that's the sort of politics and ideology that you're increasingly seeing, especially in New York City, and especially by Mamdani, which is not to say, by the way, that that Mamdani has personally encouraged that particular assassination, but rather that the widespread ideology that is being pushed is one of covetousness and is one of blaming those who have more for the fact that some people have less.
0: Yes.
1: Right? And then making societal decisions on that basis. Now, and it's also an implicit threat. Like, for example, you know, I pay taxes, but nobody knows how many taxes I pay. It's kind of my business. And there's no reason that that would be, you know, put out there in public by the state of North Carolina. And what's really happening here is, well, they're placing this tax on certain people on the basis of the fact they own property, especially higher income property. So they're identified by the very fact that they have wealth. Mm. Now, that places them under threat, you know, because you're suddenly identifying which properties they are and therefore who they are as well. And it creates this environment of, I don't know if the word is separation, of a distinct labeled class of individuals.
0: Wait, Sarah, are you saying that a socialist might be encouraging class warfare, whether open or implicit?
1: It's not even that implicit anymore, is it? You know what I mean? That's the thing. It's becoming less and less implicit. And then they're, you know, also instituting policies that I would say increase the sense, and this is what you always see in socialistic environments, that increase the sense of unfairness and that increase actual real poverty. So you had, and I believe it may have been yesterday, but I think it was earlier this week, that we covered how Mamdani is unleashing this plan for, I think it was 5 different grocery stores that were going to offer groceries at 30% cheaper. Mm-hmm. And that may sound great to some people who, especially those who are on the lower end of the socioeconomic strata. The issue is that doesn't work. The issue is that what happens is that you actually end up putting other grocery stores out of business. And then because you're sort of playing with the economy in this way and affecting scarcity such, you end up increasing the cost of everything across the board. Yeah. And so it ends up hurting people. It's especially rather, I don't know, almost comical, is that this discount, this 30% discount, of course, applies regardless of your income. Price is just locked in this one or these 5 different grocery stores. And where are those discounts coming from? They're coming from the excessive taxation that is already, you know, taking place there in New York City. Mm-hmm. So you're taxing people excessively and then pretending like you're doing them a favor by putting small businesses out of business. Because the people, your Walmarts of the world can handle it. Mm-hmm. If you have 5 grocery stores there offering, you know, super cheap groceries.
0: Yeah.
1: The mom and pop store that's been struggling to compete, they cannot handle it. So they're the people who collapse, leaving you with only, massive brands that are able to compete.
0: Yeah.
1: Is this a good thing? Really? it's almost like socialists don't understand economics. Because if they do,
0: As long as that massive brand and corporation changes its Twitter logo to have a pride flag in it once a year, you know, for 30 days, then that's okay.
1: June.
0: Then that corporation's okay. It's completely incoherent, as you might expect. And this is not to say, I will make this point, that that I am personally opposed to using regulation properly by the state. I'm not opposed to the proper use of welfare. The church is certainly not opposed to that. You're supposed to have a certain safety net to take care of people, because the state is the state has this obviously kind of evil sound when you're talking about communism and so forth. But a government is supposed to act like a sort of extension of what the family is. you have the family, and then you have the country acting kind of like the family. And that includes culture, protecting the citizens. And sometimes that should include some sort of safety blanket for the less fortunate, as opposed to people who abuse it.
1: And I know that we've gotten into this before, but yes. I would argue that the classical perspective of the church was that the church itself should be engaging in the charitable effort to create the safety net.
0: And that's what we're missing in most cases nowadays.
1: Agreed.
0: As we've gotten more and more secular.
1: As the church has become like an NGO.
0: Yes. And in fact, that I was going to make also a similar comparison about this idea that, again, as someone who is not opposed to the state operating as the state and doing what the state is supposed to do, the fact that just having the state do something is going to be a good in and of itself is just as bad as saying that that government is evil in and of itself. That makes no sense. But it's kind of like dealing with the church, where we kind of made this point when talking about seminaries and seminary formation, because of that survey that came out and that report with proposals for how to improve seminary formation and stuff, usually by adding more things to do. Adding yes. more tests, adding more this, adding more that, that if we just add more and more and more and more bureaucracy, that'll make things better inherently. And that doesn't work in the church. It doesn't work in the state. But that's not the same as saying that the church shouldn't do anything or the state shouldn't do anything,
1: correct.
0: That there shouldn't be regulations in a proper sense, that there shouldn't be these aspects of society around like a welfare safety net or something like that, that the church can't regulate industry or something like that. There's a story that we're going to talk about that I kind of like seeing what's happening to a certain business. But in terms of the principle of it, the idea for something like for the growth of big government, it's not the fact that government is evil in and of itself. So the more government you have, the more evil it is. It's the idea of the more government there is, the more inherently better it is. That's the fallacy. That's the flaw. That if we just regulate more, if we just say, oh, well, let's force these price controls on people in this way, then that'll just make everything better and it'll fix all the problems. It's not actually looking at the cause of these problems. It's not actually fixing anything. It's just making things more and more bureaucratic and dense. And in this case, it's making things more and more socialist.
1: Yes. And you also have to recognize that so many of these issues, so like, for example, the office of the mayor is arguing that there is a great need in New York City because so many people are concerned. I think he says 80% of New Yorkers are concerned about the cost and the growing cost of groceries. And I appreciate the fact that the need is there, but I'm also reminded of something very similar in England, where we have seen the fact that I think it's now 1 in 8 parents admits to skipping meals to feed their children, right? But we also had the International Monetary Fund say your welfare state is so out of control that you're causing poverty, right? And this is one of the things that's kind of entirely, I don't know, it just seems to go over the heads of people who are socialistic, is it is possible to tax so much for the alleged claim of helping people that you actually cause widespread poverty. And that's the thing, that you're requiring people to work jobs that pay so much just so they can afford groceries because taxation is so high.
0: Yep.
1: And the solution can just be stop asking for so much for your own bureaucracy.
0: Sure.
1: You know, like you actually don't need a welfare state as big as it is.
0: Yes,
1: you
0: yes.
1: need to just stop charging people so they can actually have their own families and take care of themselves.
0: And part of this is, again, all this stuff works together. You have to actually attack the root causes. All this welfare is, a lot of it is going to welfare fraud committed by people who've been shipped in, who will vote for people like Mamdani into office. It's an entire racket, and it's so big that it almost has become load-bearing to so many aspects of society. So it's almost impossible for the people entrenched in it to attack it, because it's like knocking down the walls that are holding up this horrible ramshackle bureaucratic house that you've built. It is very difficult. It's not easy to rip this stuff out. And most of the people,
1: it becomes an industry, and you're in the industry. You know, do you want to destroy your own job?
0: Exactly. Yes, you don't want to take your own job away. I think we had another similar story about this. We were talking about pagan conversion back in the ancient church. I think we were talking about it yesterday we were talking about it in a pre-record. Is what we were talking about, Sarah. We were talking about Saint Bartholomew and the conversion of these pagans. This was going to affect the jobs, so to speak, of people like the pagan priests. They have a vested interest in people not going away from this false religion that they practice.
1: So they would rather
0: whether they believe in it or
1: alive
0: not.
1: Than,
0: yes.
1: Yeah.
0: Exactly. So it all works together there. But we should remind people that they're listening to Rise Right on the Station of the Cross Catholic Media Network. Can you maybe understand from the name of our show that we don't like communism very much? Maybe. Maybe it's apparent there. But you're listening to us on the Station of the Cross Catholic Media Network, which is a listener-funded Catholic media apostolate brought to you by you. And we are dedicated to proclaiming the fullness of truth with clarity and charity.
1: And coming up on our network at 12 noon Eastern Time, if you're listening live, check out Ask a Priest Live. Father William Rock of the FSSP will join host Rudy Carlos to answer your questions about the Catholic faith. For more information, visit thestationofthecross.com/askapriest.
0: Yes, indeed. There's so much we could get into with this story in New York. And KSW was talking in the chat here, she was doing a little New York parody. And then said she didn't mean to make light of it. No, there is some humor to it. But my point is that we shouldn't so easily write off a place like New York City, this right. icon of America, this center of American culture, for better and for worse. But we're just going to say, oh, well, let's dust our hands. They voted for it, quote unquote. No, well, who did actually vote for it? Was it actual New Yorkers who voted for it? Or was it a bunch of people who were imported into New York and have no actual cultural, historical attachment to that place, and they voted for it? We could get into so much of that. But I do want to cover this story out of Wisconsin, because
1: yes.
0: Here's a case of, well, I'm actually kind of in favor of government regulatory crackdowns, because the Wisconsin Department of Revenue is cracking down on Minocqua Brewing Company, which offered free beer for, and they did not say this explicitly, of course, they just referred to him as he, but the implication was quite blindingly obvious that when Trump dies, for whatever reason, they'll have free beer all day long to celebrate. And they followed that tweet up with, well, we almost got hashtag free beer day. Either a brother or sister in the resistance needs to work on their marksmanship, or he faked another assassination to get a positive news cycle. We'll never know. Regardless, we stand at the ready to pour free beer the day it happens. Well, Sarah, I may be...
1: That was right after President Trump's ear got shot.
0: Yes.
1: For context.
0: Was it that? Or well, I think it might have been the second time when there was someone shooting. It might have been the golf course shooting. Whatever. No, this was the White House Correspondents' Dinner. That's what it was.
1: There's been so many assassination attempts to keep up with.
0: And so, you know, I will say...
1: they're so peaceful over there.
0: Yeah, exactly. This is you know, peace, right? No, but they sell products like Antifa, October Fist, the raised fist of the Antifa logo. So they have a beer themed about that, Abolish ICE. They sell T-shirts with these kinds of slogans and such. And, yeah. Okay, Sarah, I may be anti-communist, but I am totally in favor of the state cracking down on a business like this, even if their excuse... Now, I don't think they're doing this for political reasons necessarily.
1: No,
0: there are regulatory issues here that they're actually enforcing about interstate commerce.
1: Like beer company is running afoul of a regulation?
0: Yes. And I may be anti-communist, but I'm not so free market that I don't like seeing communist-themed businesses go out of business, whether it's a free market issue or not. To me,
1: it's
0: a good thing in and of itself.
1: You know, there's a regulation they couldn't keep up with.
0: Yeah,
1: is the real issue here. And yes, they're blaming political persecution, but it doesn't really seem like that's what it is at all.
0: Do you really expect the Wisconsin Department of Revenue to say, oh, someone criticized Trump, we have to go after them? Unless they're getting pressure from maybe the Trump administration to do it, which why would they care that much about a brewing company? But it's clear that they actually just weren't doing their job. Imagine that. If they were spending all their time on political slogans and weren't actually doing their job properly. And
1: it's
0: now
1: a lot
0: they're
1: of paperwork,
0: facing the
1: Jake.
0: For that. Yep. It's too much work. And this is like that mentality. And we can just bash communists and for a second here. It's the mentality of, you know, after the revolution, I'm going to be able to, you know, do the same thing that I was getting grant money for back beforehand, where I can just be a free-spirited artist living off of, you know, free food or whatever. And no, usually when a communist government comes into control, you end up having to do, you know, go work in the mines in Siberia or something like that. That's really
1: Chaz,
0: what happens to a lot of these revolutionaries.
1: The autonomous zone?
0: Yep. in Seattle?
1: It was during that period when there was this sort of communistic free love woman who was being interviewed, and it was like, well, what would your utopia look like? And she's like, well, I just want to plant all these different crops on my farm and be left alone. Mm-hmm. And there's this guy in the background who went, your farm?
0: Right. Our farm, comrade. Our farm.
1: My farm. and I want something else planted. Yeah. And
0: speaking of, this reminds me, we had a story earlier this week, I believe, that we summarized, but we didn't cover it in depth. And this broke on the 26th out of the New York Post, that the DSA, the Democratic Socialists of America, are targeting New York City public school kids. So we can continue sticking up just here for New York City here for the next last couple minutes of our show this morning, where a professor at a New York college was calling for kids to be educated in a, quote, democratic socialist frame. They need to be taught Marx and Engels. We need to, I'm quoting again here, we need to overhaul the curriculum in a class consciousness frame. The curriculum as a whole needs to be relooked at, revisioned. This is in a meeting titled Planning for Socialist School Governance. So they're trying to remake it from the ground up here in New York City. They're trying to instill this in everything, every aspect of society, including teaching your kids. And it's a natural instinct to say, well, we got to get out of there, right? And I would, if I was raising kids there in New York and my only option to save them from this kind of situation was to get out of there, I would understand that. I would want to flee. I would want to not have my kids being raised, just in the same way you wouldn't want your kids being raised in a dangerous neighborhood. But that's the problem, is that we are seeing and have been seeing for decades just retreat, retreat, retreat, retreat. Just give up that neighborhood. Just give up that city. Just give up that state. You know, just leave and go to Florida, where it's things seem to be a lot better overall. And what we end up doing is we end up ceding more and more territory of this country to socialist governments. And I'm not going to say that the answer is, well, you know, stay in a dangerous situation for no good reason. But there has to be a mentality of how do we get this back? Let's come up with ideas for how to take these things back and how to stop surrendering and retreating.
1: Notice that they're actually organized, though, and they're not sending in their kids to change things. They're sending in their adults to change things as the teachers.
0: Yes.
1: And that's sort of an interesting argument there. And that's what we've seen throughout different institutions. We've seen it in the military. We've seen it in the police. They had DEI, you know, education programs in the police, you know, way before Republicans actually even noticed what was happening.
0: Yes.
1: You know, the institutional takeovers need to take place with adults going into these fields. And yes, in some cases, you know, getting the degrees necessary to become an actual teacher and to educate correctly. You know, I know of a philosophy professor at an Ivy League school in North Carolina who got tenure, and then it's like, okay, now I can just teach the truth.
0: Yep.
1: You know, I can just be here and do the right thing for these young people who are coming through. That's what we need more of, to actually take back these institutions wherever we can.
0: Amen. We need to do our part. Thank you for listening to us here on Rise Right. We'll be back tomorrow with more news and commentary. God bless you.
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16: Family, a prayer that we pray together is a powerful prayer. So please pray together with me our EWTN family prayer. Today we pray for the deceased. Heavenly Father, the lasting hope of all who believe, we trust in your goodness. We pray for our loved ones who have died. We pray too for all those who helped us during their lives, our friends, our teachers, clergy, religious, and all of our benefactors who have died. Grant them eternal rest, O Lord, and let perpetual light shine upon them. May their souls and the souls of all the faithful departed, through your mercy, rest in peace. Amen.
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0: In the name of the Father, and of the Son, and of the Holy Spirit.
1: Amen.
0: The grace of our Lord Jesus Christ, the love of God, and the communion of the Holy Spirit be with you all.
1: And with your spirit.
0: Brethren, on this memorial of Saints Mary, Martha, and Lazarus, let us acknowledge our sins and so prepare ourselves to celebrate the sacred mysteries. I confess to Almighty God and to you, my brothers and sisters, that I have greatly sinned in my thoughts and in my words, in what I have done and what I have failed to do. Through my most grievous fault. Therefore, I ask the Blessed Mary, Ever Virgin, all the angels and saints, and you, my brothers and sisters, to pray for me to the Lord our God. May Almighty God have mercy on us, forgive us our sins, and bring us to everlasting life.

0: Let us pray. Grant, we pray, Almighty God, that the example of your saints may spur us on to a better life, so that we who celebrate the memory of Saints Martha, Mary, and Lazarus may also imitate without ceasing their deeds. Through our Lord Jesus Christ, your Son, who lives and reigns with you in the unity of the Holy Spirit, God forever and ever. Amen.
1: A reading from the first letter of St. John. Beloved, let us love one another, because love is of God. Everyone who loves is begotten by God and knows God. Whoever is without love does not know God, for God is love. In this way, the love of God was revealed to us. God sent his only begotten Son into the world so that we might have life through him. In this is love. Not that we have loved God, but that he loved us and sent his Son as expiation for our sins. Beloved, if God so loved us, we also must love one another. No one has ever seen God. Yet, if we love one another, God remains in us, and his love is brought to perfection in us. This is how we know that we remain in him, and he in us, that he has given us of his Spirit. Moreover, we have seen and testify that the Father sends his Son as Savior of the world. Whoever acknowledges that Jesus is the Son of God, God remains in him, and he in God. We have come to know and to believe in the love God has for us. God is love, and whoever remains in love remains in God, and God in him. Verbum Domini. I will bless the Lord at all times. I will bless the Lord at all times. His praise shall be ever in my mouth. Let my soul glory in the Lord. The lowly will hear me and be glad. Glorify the Lord with me. Let us together extol his name. I sought the Lord, and he answered me and delivered me from all my fears.
2: I will bless the Lord at all times.
1: Look to him that you may be radiant with joy, and your faces may not blush with shame. When the poor one called out, the Lord heard, and from all this, all his distress, he saved him.
2: I will bless the Lord at all times.
1: The angel of the Lord encamps around those who fear him and delivers them. Taste and see how good the Lord is. Blessed the man who takes refuge in him. Fear the Lord, you his holy ones, for naught is lacking to those who fear him. The great grow poor and hungry, but those who seek the Lord want for no good thing.
2: I will

Jesus entered a village where a woman whose name was Martha welcomed him. She had a sister named Mary, who sat beside the Lord at his feet, listening to him speak. Martha, burdened with much serving, came to him and said, "Lord, do you not care that my sister has left me by myself to do the serving? Tell her to help me." The Lord said to her in reply, "Martha, Martha, you are anxious and worried about many things. There is need of only one thing. Mary has chosen the better part, and it will not be taken from her."

The Lord has called all of us to know, love, and serve Him. And in coming to know the Lord, we discover that we are loved by Him. And we see that this love is unconditional. And in knowing we are so loved and that God has shown us the greatness of His mercy, we love Him in return. And we should do all things for love of God. And then in loving Him so much, we serve Him in loving our neighbor. And today we celebrate three saints who are coming to know the Lord, who love Him, and who serve Him. And what's important for us to know first and foremost is that they are friends of Jesus. They know of Jesus. They've heard His proclamation of the kingdom of God. They know His powerful deeds. They know of His reputation, and they love Him. However, today we see that these three siblings, that they're at different places in their personal relationship with Jesus. And so they help us learn a few lessons about what is most important. And of course, as we just heard, we see that Mary has found what is most important: to sit at the feet of Jesus and to contemplate Him and His words. So here we have now Martha, who welcomes Jesus into the home. Jesus comes into the home, and she wants to prepare something for Him. She's eager to serve Him. So there she is, caught up in preparing a meal for Him. Now, looking across, she sees her sister Mary, who's right there with Jesus, sitting at His feet. Well, first of all, we can't really just blame Martha for, this outburst. We have to take a look at another reason why she immediately did not go to His feet. Now, as we can see from the temperament of Martha and for her ways, is that she wants to do everything right. She's of course, at this time, a Jewish woman. She knows her place in the world and society. In those days, women, they were not regarded as they are today. They were looked down upon. Same with children. Same with those who were ill or even disabled. And so she knows where she stands. And when a rabbi taught, he usually taught men. And men would go around the rabbi, and they'd sit there around him, often reclining there, like sitting at His feet, and listening to His words. But that was, again, that was meant for the men, not so much for the women. So Martha is really just observing her place. And so here is Mary at the feet of Jesus. And she's not doing what she should be doing, is there in the kitchen serving.

there she is, and that will not be taken away from her. No, she's found the better part of it. And so here Martha is learning a lesson. Well, Mary has already somehow in some way discovered this love of Jesus. And knowing that she's loved unconditionally, that she only wants more of this love. And so here Martha is humble. Okay, and there she goes. Well, let's look at this now. Now, there are some of us who are just sort of more inclined to do good works. Of course, that's what we're called to do, is to serve. You know, some of us are more kind of a busybodies. It's hard for us, some of us, to be still. You know, for some, it's a lot easier to be contemplative, to be silent, to be quiet, to be in one place. You know, some of us are all over the place. And that's okay. Some of us, it's more difficult to be silent than others. No, this is something that we learn. It is a process. And so here we have Martha, who can strengthen us today. You know, she eventually had to learn how to be quiet and how to be at peace. But, I mean, she's already knows Jesus. It's just something that she has to work on. And as we see Martha, Mary, and Lazarus again in John chapter 11, as Jesus is heading toward Jerusalem. And there, as we know, Lazarus has become very ill. You know, they send messengers to Jesus and informing him of the sickness that has come upon Lazarus. And Jesus takes his time. You know, here comes Jesus now, and who comes out to greet him? Martha. Now, and Martha, you know, immediately she says, "Lord, if you had been, our brother's dead, if you had been here, he would not be dead." So Jesus is about to do a miracle, but here she is again, kind of anxious, kind of worried, distressed. Well, where's Mary in the picture? Mary is still. She knows the Lord. She knows that he can do all things already. And so she's not so anxious. Of course, she's grieving, very sad that her brother is gone. But she leaves it to him. And then what we see next is we see Jesus, who raises Lazarus from the dead. And then now Lazarus, who you don't see in this first a reading here from Luke chapter 10. Now we hear of Lazarus. So now here Lazarus is brought up from the dead, and he knows the power of God. He realizes that here is the Lord. Here's the Messiah, the Son of God, which Martha has already acknowledged in Luke chapter 11. So there he's a witness to this. There he is, enjoying the miracle. And so him now, a faithful, devout follower. And so here, you know, as we go forward in our own spiritual life, yeah, we're all called to deeper prayer, to a closer relationship with the Lord. And we see that this comes a little easier to Mary than Martha. But what God is looking for is that, yeah, this may not come easy to some of us, but he's here to help us. He wants to see our heart, that our heart burns for him, that we hunger and thirst to be with him. And that's the example we're seeing with Mary. And so that's what he says. This is the most important part. So even though we may not be so inclined to silence and stillness, Jesus is there to help us. And we can, with all our heart, seek and strive to be still before him. Remember the psalm. It says, "Be still and know that I am God, supreme among the nations, supreme upon the earth." And the Lord is here to help us to pray. Remember how he says in the next chapter.

chapter, Luke chapter 11, Jesus is speaking to us about prayer. He teaches the disciples the Our Father. And then he says that when we ask for the Holy Spirit, you know, the Lord will give us more of him. And then we hear later on from St. Paul, who says that when we don't know how to pray, the Spirit himself intercedes for us with sighs too deep for words. So what is the Lord telling us? Is that he's kind, he's good, and he's there to help us, to get close to him. All we need to do is go and ask. So yeah, you know, we are all called to serve. But to serve the Lord first begins with knowing that we're loved by him. And then responding to this love of him, loving him in return. And loving him so much that we want to serve him. Because in loving our neighbor, we are serving Jesus. Remember what he says, what you've done to the least of my brethren, you've done unto me. And so here it begins with loving Jesus, knowing we're loved. And if we're having difficulty pray, it's as simple as this: God, help me to pray. Help me to believe. And there is Jesus with gentleness, with kindness, ready to do all he can so that we can draw closer to him and that we can live as he's called us to be. God bless you all.

0: As Christians called to share the life of God and praying in the name of Jesus, the High Priest, we place all our needs before our Heavenly Father.
1: For the outpouring of the Spirit's gifts of wisdom, courage, and understanding upon our Holy Father, we pray to the Lord. The leaders of nations may unite in a common effort to build peace through justice and concern for the poorest and most neglected members of the human family. We pray to the Lord. For those who have gone before us in faith, that God, who is forgiving, will welcome them into heaven. We pray to the Lord.
0: Lord God, strength of those who hope in you, support us in our prayer, because we are weak and can do nothing without you. Give us always the help of your grace, so that in fulfilling your commandments, we may please you in all we desire and do. We make our prayer through Christ our Lord. Amen.

0: pray, brethren, that my sacrifice and yours may be acceptable to God, the Almighty Father.
1: May the Lord accept the sacrifice at your hands for the praise and glory of his name, for our good and all his holy church.
0: As we proclaim your wonders and your saints, O Lord, we humbly implore your majesty that as their homage of love was pleasing to you, so too our dutiful service may find favor in your sight. Through Christ our Lord.
1: Amen.
0: The Lord be with you.
1: And with your spirit.
0: Lift up your hearts.
1: Lift them up to the Lord.
0: Let us give thanks to the Lord our God.
1: It is right and just.
0: It is truly right and just, our duty and our salvation, always and everywhere to give you thanks. Lord, Holy Father, almighty and eternal God, for your praise in the company of your saints, and in crowning their merits, you crown your own gifts. By the way of life, you offer us an example. By communion with them, you give us companionship. By their intercession, serve support, so that encouraged by so great a crowd of witnesses, we may run as victors in the race before us, and win with them the imperishable crown of glory. Through Christ our Lord, and so, with the angels and archangels, and with all the great multitude of the saints, we sing the hymn of your praise, as without end, we acclaim.

You are indeed holy, O Lord, and all you have created rightly gives you praise. For through your Son, our Lord Jesus Christ, by the power and working of the Holy Spirit, you give life to all things and make them holy. And you never cease to gather a people to yourself, so that from the rising of the sun to its setting, a pure sacrifice may be offered to your name. Therefore, O Lord, we humbly implore you, by the same Spirit, graciously make holy these gifts we have brought to you for consecration, that they may become the body and blood of your Son, our Lord Jesus Christ, at whose command we celebrate these mysteries. For on the night he was betrayed, he himself took bread, and giving you thanks, he said the blessing, broke the bread, and gave it to his disciples, saying, "Take this, all of you, and eat of it, for this is my body, which will be given up for you."

In a similar way, when supper was ended, he took the chalice and, giving you thanks, he said the blessing and gave the chalice to his disciples, saying, "Take this, all of you, and drink from it. For this is the chalice of my blood, the blood of the new and eternal covenant, which will be poured out for you and for many for the forgiveness of sins. Do this in memory of me."

Therefore, O Lord, as we celebrate the memorial of the saving passion of your Son, his wondrous resurrection and ascension into heaven, and as we look forward to his second coming, we offer you in thanksgiving his holy and living sacrifice. Look, we pray, upon the oblation of your church in recognizing the sacrificial victim by whose death you will to reconcile us to yourself. Grant that we who are nourished by the body and blood of your Son and filled with his Holy Spirit may become one body, one spirit in Christ. May he make of us an eternal offering to you so that we may obtain an inheritance with your elect, especially with the most blessed Virgin Mary, Mother of God, with blessed Joseph, her spouse, with your blessed apostles and glorious martyrs, with Saints Martha, Mary, and Lazarus, and with all the saints and whose constant intercession in your presence we rely for unfailing help. May this sacrifice of our reconciliation, we pray, O Lord, advance the peace and salvation of all the world. Be pleased to confirm in faith and charity your pilgrim church on earth with your servant, Leo, our Pope, and Stephen, our Bishop, the order of bishops, all the clergy, and the entire people you have gained for your own. Listen graciously to the prayers of this family, whom you have summoned before you. In your compassion, O merciful Father, gather to yourself all your children scattered throughout the world. To our departed brothers and sisters, and to all who are pleasing to you at their passing from this life, give kind admittance to your kingdom. There we hope to enjoy forever the fullness of your glory. Through Christ our Lord, through whom you bestow on the world all that is good. Through him and

0: the Savior's command, informed by divine teaching, we dare to say, Our Father, who art in heaven, hallowed be thy name. Thy kingdom come, thy will be done, on earth as it is in heaven. Give us this day our daily bread, and forgive us our trespasses, as we forgive those who trespass against us. And lead us not into temptation, but deliver us from evil. Deliver us, Lord, we pray, from every evil. Graciously grant peace in our days, that by the help of your mercy, we may be always free from sin and safe from all distress, as we await the blessed hope and the coming of our Savior, Jesus Christ. The kingdom, the power, and the glory are yours, now and forever. Lord Jesus Christ, who said to your apostles, Peace I leave you, my peace I give you, look not on our sins, but on the faith of your church, and graciously grant her peace and unity in accordance with your will, to live and reign forever and ever.
1: Amen.
0: The peace of the Lord be with you always.
1: And with your spirit.

Behold, the Lamb of God, behold him who takes away the sins of the world. Blessed are those called to the supper of the Lamb. Lord, I am not worthy that you should enter under my roof.

those who cannot now receive Jesus in the Blessed Sacrament, we offer the following prayer. O my sweet Saviour, Jesus Christ, Thou art my sovereign good, the fountain of all good, my God and my all. What a blessing it would be for me, could I at this moment possess Thee in my heart, and there render Thee my praise, and lay before Thee my necessities, and share in the graces Thou bestowest on those who really receive Thee. O come to me, dear Lord, in spirit, and take full possession of my heart and of my soul. To Thee I give my memory, that Thou mayest always dwell in my thoughts, my understanding, that it may ever be engaged in contemplating Thy love and goodness, and my will, that Thou mayest direct it to the keeping of Thy holy law. To Thee I give my whole self, O my Jesus. Make me to be ever Thine. May the virtue of Thy divine sacrament increase my faith, fortify my hope, purify my charity, and fill my heart with Thy love. O let me be Thine, and Thou mine, from henceforth and forever, and grant that nothing in life or death may ever separate me from Thee any more. Amen.

0: Let us pray. 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Through Christ our Lord.
1: Amen.
0: The Lord be with you.
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0: The Angelus.
1: In the name of the Father, and the Son, and the Holy Ghost. Amen. The angel of the Lord declared unto Mary, Hail Mary, full of grace, the Lord is with thee. Blessed art thou among women, and blessed is the fruit

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Hail Mary, full of grace, the Lord is with thee. 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Pray for us, Holy Mother of God. Let us pray.

0: And now, another soulful psalm from Deacon Harold Burke Sivers.
1: Well, today, looks like we're going to be finishing off Psalm 31. So Psalm 31, of course, is in Book 1 of the Psalms, Psalms 1 to 41. And again, just a quick refresher. So the Psalms are, there are 150 Psalms broken up into five books. Each of these books, I think it's trying to parallel the Pentateuch, right? The Torah, Genesis, Exodus, Leviticus, Numbers, and Deuteronomy, books of the law. So the Psalms are broken up into five books. Psalms 1 to 41, 42 to 72, 73 to 89, 90 to 106, and 107 to 150. David wrote all the, well, David is the only writer of the Psalms who has Psalms in all five books of the Psalms. And David wrote the entire first book, Psalms 1 to 41. So today we're looking at Psalm 31. We're going to jump in at verse 14. But first, the prescript of this Psalm, which is the entire first verse, says, Lemenzeach Mizmor HaDavid. For the choir master, a psalm of David. Now, if you're following along in your version of the Psalms, or if you're to pray to Liturgy of the Hours, you won't see these. You're like, where is Deacon getting that from? Well, in the Masoretic text, which is the Jewish version of the Psalms that we use in our Liturgy of the Hours, that we use in the Holy Sacrifice of the Mass. And you know, because sometimes if you use the Septuagint version, it's a number off. The numbering's a little bit different. So when I pray the Psalms, I use the breviary, but I don't use the breviary for the Psalms. Because they take out the imprecatory Psalms and they don't include these prescripts or superscripts, which in the Jewish text was also called the Masoretic text. They include these prescripts and superscripts as actually part of the psalm. So for me, when I don't pray them, when I don't pray these prescripts or superscripts, it sounds to me like I'm not praying the entire psalm, you know? Plus, it gives us a good context for understanding what's going on here within this psalm. So again, this one says, for the choir master. So David wrote the psalm, right? Mizmor HaDavid, a psalm of David. He gave the psalm to the superintendents of the musical guild of the Jewish temple to put music to it, right? Because David wrote some of the psalms with the music himself. Others he gave to the guys in the musical guild, and they wrote the music to it. Again, we don't know what that music sounds like. Because obviously there's no recordings back there. There's no transcriptions that we have. Although on the internet, you can find scholars and even like PhD level musicians who study music, who it kind of give an interpretation of what they think, their best guess of what they think the Psalms would have sounded like. So you can go and listen to that. Okay, so this jumping here, Psalm 31, starting at verse 14. So David says, I've heard the slander of the crowd, terror all around me, as they plot together against me, as they plan to take my life. All right. So David started off this psalm talking about taking refuge in the Lord, not being put to shame. And here toward the end of the psalm, he's reminding us, I think he's reminding us that, you know, there's going to be people when you stand up for your faith. When you stand, look at, we're talking about Padre Pio today. Look at him. I mean, when the stigmata happened, people thought that even within the church, you know, they silenced him. They couldn't say mass publicly for years. You know, he was ostracized. You know, they had medical people come out to see if he was actually faking it and all this kind of stuff. So he was even persecuted because he manifested some of the signs that God gave to him. You know, so he even had to endure things. Even, again, within the church herself, sometimes we have to endure some persecution. And boy, but especially, most especially from the culture, right? From the culture from that's antithetical to faith, that doesn't care much about God. Although we're going to be doing a show in a few weeks here, we're going to see a turnaround, especially with young people, where we're seeing actually the pendulum is starting to swing back the other way now. And now we want to get back to some normalcy, some rationality, and we're starting to see that swing back again.
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3: For 4 years, five late-term babies discovered outside of Washington Surgery Clinic in D.C., operated by the notorious late-term abortionist Cesar Santangelo, have remained at the center of calls for a federal investigation. Now, more than 50 members of Congress are urging the Department of Justice to determine whether federal laws against partial birth abortion or infanticide were violated. According to reports, lawmakers are requesting autopsies, preservation of evidence, and a full investigation into the circumstances surrounding the baby's deaths. The Department of Justice has responded that it will be reviewing the request and will investigate any credible allegations of criminal conduct.
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8: And it's a Wednesday morning. It is Wednesday, July 29th, 2026. Great to be with you on a Wednesday and every day here at EWTN's Catholic Connection, Monday through Friday. Hope you're having a beautiful day so far. It is going to be very warm in parts of the country, and more storms are expected. We will give you the weather forecast in just a second. Excited to speak with our dear friend Joan Lewis today as well, because she has been following closely a number of different stories out of the Vatican, including this beautiful concert that's going on today. The Holy Father is actually going back to Castel Gandolfo, even though he wrapped up his time of R&R on Monday. He's going back there for a beautiful concert this evening with a youth choir from the Andrea Bocelli Foundation, and the maestro himself will be there singing with those young people. What an amazing opportunity for just such beauty and lovely music and such a grand location. So we will learn about that as well. I'm kind of going backwards. I'm left-handed, can't help it. And then we'll also be talking about a big case. I don't know if you saw this story, but it's out there now, and we've been covering it as well on our various news outlets. But we're going to be checking in with the Thomas More Society, and we're going to talk about another big pro-life win for a father who won a case against a previous administration and the Department of Justice under the Biden administration after his arrest for allegedly violating the FACE Act. It's a big, big win, and it makes a real statement in terms of our religious freedoms. And then again, as I mentioned, Shrines and Wonders Wednesday. A couple of items I want to discuss with you today. I may talk about a beautiful place that Deacon Dominic and I discovered before we came back to the States, and that is the lovely Tuscan town of Pienza. Tuscany, unfortunately, has suffered similarly to what the Amalfi Coast has been going through in the region of Campania, just excessive tourism to the point where you can't even walk in some places. It's so crowded. But there is a little town that still has a Tuscan charm and beautiful churches, and one of which is dedicated to St. Francis and has a special display about St. Francis in the year of St. Francis. As a church where you can receive one of the indulgences, but just a pretty little town on the Umbrian border, and I would highly recommend it. So we'll talk about that and maybe some other items. And don't forget, we have that beautiful EWTN series done by our mission advancement team on St. Francis that is free. It's called The Unknown St. Francis. Now, Francis is known, but there are many places in his life around Italy that are not, places that were very important to his ministry and his own Christian formation. And we talk about that in this beautiful series, which again is free, EWTN.com/St. Francis. And if you'd like to make a donation to the network, by doing so, you will get a copy of my brand new book, Volume 2 of Italy's Shrines and Wonders, discovering sacred spaces and fascinating places in the life of St. Francis of Assisi. Hour number two, I'm going to be joined by my dear friend, a very close friend. I also call her my sister. We're very, very close. We've been besties for years. We have been on the phone this morning. We have been emailing back and forth. We are very upset about the media and their culpability, which is becoming even more transparent with the hearings that are going on right now in Washington, where Dr. Anthony Fauci is testifying, brought in by subpoena, not voluntarily, over documents, over 1,000 pages of documents. People are referring to them as diaries when they're actually written on a government computer during the whole COVID crisis. And there's so many contradictory statements that he made, writing things to himself and then saying the opposite in public. But what we'll concentrate on in our two cents segment is how the media just embraced him and pushed out any other voice, any other opinion. It was only Dr. Fauci with whom they could speak and with whom anyone could actually have any type of conversation on what was happening with COVID. So we'll talk about that in our two cents segment. And Vanessa's going to share a story about how she was treated by her, whom she thought were her longtime friends in secular media here in the southeastern Michigan area. Because remember, Vanessa and I were friends. We first became friends when we were street reporters in Detroit. And she just raised a question on Facebook. Okay, let's see what Anthony Fauci has to say, of course. But what about other medical experts? Why aren't we talking to other people? Why is there only one singular source on this worldwide story that's affecting everyone around the world, right? Everybody, in every circumstance. And she says there are reporters that still don't talk to her today because she asked them, since when do we only use one source, especially in such a big story? So we'll discuss. And then wrapping up, of course, with Michael O'Neill. This will be really interesting. There is a new story that we're looking at, actually two stories. One related to appearances of the Virgin Mary that the church is now investigating, and another relating to a statue in southern Italy of Padre Pio. Taking a look at when we see these types of phenomenon happening, how the church looks into it, doesn't ignore it, but takes the time to investigate before declaring it becoming a miracle. So, perfect person to talk to about these situations, Michael O'Neill and the Miracle Hunter, of course, here on EWTN. Let's take a look at the weather. As I mentioned, we still have some issues. We have dangerous and extreme heat remaining across portions of the southern part of the country. Heavy rainfall bringing significant flash flooding across portions of the Mid-Atlantic and Northeast, and that will be through this evening. And then we have additional flash flooding concerns across New England today. And we have heavy thunderstorms bringing another flash flood-like risk to the Four Corners region, especially to the Burn Scar area. So keep that in mind. Already 6 minutes past the hour, you are listening to EWTN's Catholic Connection. Let's get started with the news at 6 minutes, as I said, past the hour on a Wednesday. 13 people, officials say, have now been confirmed dead in yesterday's major earthquake in Japan. The quake, initially reported as magnitude 7.1, but later revised to 6.8, hit just as rush hour was getting underway in the southern portion of the country. Several buildings collapsed, including a shopping mall that left people trapped inside. Several people are still also unaccounted for, and aftershocks have been felt in the region along the coast, and thousands still remain without power. The U.S. and Saudi Arabia launching airstrikes on Iranian-backed groups in Iraq. The attacks carried out late yesterday come after Iran launched ballistic missiles at U.S. forces in the Mideast. And in a post on X, U.S. Central Command saying all of the missiles were successfully intercepted. President Trump bid farewell to South Carolina Senator Lindsey Graham yesterday while speaking at Graham's funeral service at Washington's National Cathedral, the president calling Graham a beloved friend and a giant of the U.S. Senate.
9: Lindsey rose from a small town in rural South Carolina, a place he loved so much, to become a constant fixture of American politics at the highest level.
8: Trump listing some of Graham's biggest accomplishments also as a U.S. senator.
9: He secured record funding for our military as a budget committee chairman. He delivered the largest investment in border security in history. And last year, he shepherded the passage of the largest tax cuts in American history.
8: Trump also praising Graham's sister, Darlene, who was appointed to serve the remainder of his term. The president saying Graham lived to the fullest and died doing the work he was born to do. The president going on to say their relationship evolved over the years into a very close friendship, with the two bonding over their love of golf. Lawmakers from both sides of the aisle packing the cathedral for the service, along with several world leaders. Graham passing away unexpectedly on July 11th at the age of 71. And Mark Mayfield tells us a sanctions bill sponsored by the late Senator Graham is receiving bipartisan support.
10: The bill would double the amount of tariffs on countries that continue buying Russian oil and gas. It would also renew sanctions on Iran that were set to expire at the end of the year. On Tuesday night, the bill passed in the Senate on an 86-12 procedural vote. Final passage in the Senate is expected late this week. The vote came shortly after the funeral of the late Republican senator. President Trump has indicated he will support the measure. I'm Mark Mayfield.
8: Currently happening in Washington right now, Dr. Anthony Fauci is testifying in the Senate today. The hearing began at 8:30 regarding newly released documents and past statements on COVID-19. Now, the documents were 1,000 pages of his pandemic-era writings and contradict his public statements, according to Paul Rand, on COVID-19's origin. Now, the comments are considered a government records, and they were created on a government computer by a federal employee. Fauci was subpoenaed last month by Senator Paul of Kentucky, chair of the Senate Homeland Security and Governmental Affairs Committee, after refusing to testify voluntarily regarding his role in setting policy during the pandemic. Among those gathered in the hearing room, according to the New York Post this morning, is CIA whistleblower James Erdman III, who claimed to the same panel back in May that Fauci improperly influenced intelligence analysis about the origins of COVID to downplay findings that it most likely resulted from a lab accident in China. Officials are investigating after they say more than 30 water systems across the state of Minnesota were targeted in a coordinated cyber attack. Cybersecurity specialist Bryce Austin says the attack over the weekend on Sunday and Monday was designed to be destructive, plain and simple, he says.
11: It's a wake-up call to all critical infrastructure in all states. We need to be prepared for cyber attacks. It's not a question of if, it's a question of when.
8: Officials, however, say the drinking water does remain safe and most affected residents have not been asked to change their water use. Minnesota IT Services, working with state and federal agencies, including the FBI, as investigators assess the impact and help affected communities restore operations. Officials say the focus now is strengthening defenses against future cyber threats. And in the race for Senate in Texas, Democrat James Tallarico has been using what he claims is his Christian faith as a way to attract moderate Republicans. But at a rally north of Dallas, his opponent, Ken Paxton, this week, pointing out how his actions and the issues he supports raise some serious concerns.
12: How he concocts this idea that the Bible is pro-abortion. I'm still trying to figure out the argument, but he makes it.
8: Tallarico also openly supports men playing in women's sports. During a debate on legislation banning women in women's sports, he said God is non-binary and there are six genders. He also has co-authored DEI-related legislation and opposed restrictions on so-called gender-affirming care, arguing it is not child abuse. Florida's Catholic bishops are urging state residents to work to bring about an end to the death penalty, describing it as a culture of death and incompatible with a full Catholic understanding of the value of human life. EWTNnews.com recording the eight leaders, including the Archbishop of Miami, Thomas Wensky, issuing the message amid large numbers of executions in Florida. The state executing 19 condemned prisoners back in 2025, helping drive a rise in capital punishment throughout the United States. Pope Leo, having just concluded his vacation at Castel Gandolfo in Italy, returning there, as we mentioned, at the top of the hour, and Joan Lewis will be mentioning this. He'll be returning there today for a beautiful musical prayer service featuring tenor Andre Bocelli. As announced on July 27th by the Holy See Press Office, Holy Father will lead a moment of prayer at the Canticle of Peace, sponsored by the Andrea Bocelli Foundation, ABF, and hosted by the Borgo Laudato Si, which is part of the Pontifical Gardens at Castel Gandolfo. The Holy Father will have recently concluded his vacation, of course, there, having stayed from July 5th all the way through Monday, July 27th. The music featuring Bocelli and the ABF Voices of Choir, made up of 164 children and young people from war-torn regions in an effort to promote peace through song. And again, that is this evening in the Castel Gandolfo area, which is south of Rome. The Senate has voted to make Jay Clayton the next director of national intelligence. It was a 51-47 party line vote yesterday. Clayton is a former Securities and Exchange Commission chair and currently U.S. attorney for the Southern District of New York. And the Federal Reserve is expected to announce its interest rate decisions today. Several federal officials have recently expressed concern about persistently high inflation, and a majority of investors polled believe the Fed will hold rates steady. President Trump, meanwhile, calling for an interest rate cut. It is a Wednesday. We appreciate your listenership. 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
14: Hi, this is Mike Aquilino with a few words about St. Callistus. He courted controversy. As a young man, he was convicted of mishandling money. Yet he found himself ordained to the clergy and then made pope. As pontiff, he was known for mercy, perhaps because he had experienced mercy. He died a martyr around the year 222.
15: It's another Word of God Wednesday, talking about the 18th Sunday in Ordinary Time.
1: I'm Deacon Harold Burke Sivers, and I invite you to join me for Beacon of Truth.
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8: Thanks so much for listening to EWTN's Catholic Connection, middle of the week, the last week of July. An honor to have Steve Crampton with us, senior counsel for the amazing Thomas More Society. And there's a big pro-life victory that's been reported. And if you haven't heard about it, we will give you the full story here. Reading a lead from a couple of the news stories that are out there from the more conservative websites. A Christian father of 11 reaching a settlement with the Department of Justice after facing up to 10 years in prison for protesting at a Tennessee abortion facility in March of 2021. He was originally convicted of violating the FACE Act, a federal law that prohibits threats or force of obstruction or inflict property damage intended to interfere with reproductive health care services. That's a quote from the act. The 1994 law was used by former President Joe Biden's Justice Department to aggressively persecute pro-life activists following the overturning of Roe v. Wade in June of 2022. So, Steve, take us back. What happened? And this is a huge, huge pro-life victory. Congratulations and thanks for joining us.
20: Well, amen. Thank you for having us. The lead, as you said, is that we were able to reach a very favorable settlement with the Department of Justice over the wrongs that had been inflicted on Paul Vaughn. But to take it back into October of 2022, if you'll recall, it was June of 22 when the Supreme Court finally reversed Roe against Wade and the left went apoplectic. Right. So the Biden team basically enlisted every asset they had and devoted virtually untold resources to going after pro-lifers. So first week of October, Paul Vaughn was arrested at gunpoint in front of his wife and seven children that were still at home, and hauled off in cuffs to the jail in Nashville, and charged, as you said, with both a misdemeanor face violation, the actual so-called obstruction, which, of course, Paul never obstructed. But then they threw on, for the first time in our nation's history, the felony conspiracy against right, the KKK Act holdover that claimed that he and others were conspiring, ironically, to deprive the pro-abort women of their federal rights, which, of course, neither the Constitution nor federal law recognizes. So depriving

0: pieces back together again and help their kids with the trauma that they endured. But I think more importantly, as you're probably aware, Teresa, the Trump Department of Justice has exposed the extraordinary abuse of power by the Biden administration in these reports, including the weaponization of the FACE Act report, which kind of gave rise to this claim in the first place. And we just see how politicized and completely untethered we have become as a nation with regard to folks just pursuing their own private agendas. So praise God for the DOJ doing the right thing here.
1: So two questions, Steve. And by the way, if you're just joining us, Steve Crampton is with us, the senior counsel for the Thomas More Society, talking about a victory, a big pro-life victory for a pro-life father who won a case against a previous administration after his arrest in 2000, a few years ago, 2022, correct?
0: Correct.
1: Yeah. All right. So this case is very similar to another pro-life dad, the one involving which was also so egregious in terms of arrested at his home, they wake up the family and DEA shows up, all these agents show up banging on the door with bulletproof vests, very dramatic. And that was a case of Mark Houck. So then we have this is a second really big victory with Paul, correct? Very similar to the other case.
0: Very true. Yes. As a matter of fact, and we represented Mark Houck as well in that case. Yeah. So, yeah.
1: What happens under a new administration? Could this decision be changed? These decisions involving folks?
0: Great question. No, they cannot. But what they can do, of course, is go back to weaponizing the FACE Act and abusing their authority, which is one reason why we continue to press pretty hard for the entire repeal of the FACE Act. And we have some friends on the Hill, like Chip Roy in the House and Senator Lee in the Senate, but it hasn't really gained traction. And I'm afraid that, it remains a lethal weapon, just sort of lying there to be picked up, as you say, by the next administration.
1: Apparently, in this arrest, too, it was so dramatic and frightening. Three of the children were basically held at gunpoint by an agent in the yard.
0: Yes, it's really an extraordinary thing because it's as if I think they knew the routine that Paul's family undertook. They were part of a homeschool co-op. This was a Friday morning when they attend co-op. So some of the kids were already outside waiting on dad and the rest of the family to come out to the car. And the agent showed up, corralled these three kids into the side of the yard and held them again, more or less at gunpoint, while they continued with the arrest and takedown of Paul at the front door. So, you know, the trauma that these kids endured and the angst and, you know, just kind of the thoughts of are law enforcement folks good or are they evil here kind of stuff is really hard to calculate. And of course, money doesn't really solve that, but there's only so much that the Trump administration could do. And I think they really did an extraordinary job in trying to right the wrongs of the Biden administration and to expose them so that in the future, hopefully, this is not repeated ever again.
1: This was all meant for drama, and they knew the media would pick it up and run with it and paint this man and his family as evil people. And this is what we do to people who don't kowtow to our agenda. But here's the thing. I've covered so many crime stories in my many years as a secular reporter long before I came into Catholic media. There is no reason they had to approach it this way. They could go up. They could. The guy wasn't being accused of killing 20 people, God forbid, or something like that. Go up, knock on the door. We need to take you in for questioning. We need to arrest you right now. Do it quietly. Don't traumatize the family. I'm not saying it was right that they arrested him, but there was a way that they could have approached this much more, I think.
0: So true. We would love to have pursued that in discovery, and unfortunately we didn't get there. But yeah, the FBI agent that supervised this arrest quickly left the force voluntarily.
1: Oh, gee, shocker.
0: So, yeah. Ironically, he's now like security at some Christian university. So beware there too, right?
1: Wow. So what does this say to those of us? Because I think these kinds of stories, unfortunately, don't get out beyond a lot of the, conservative outlets, Catholic media, evangelical media. And people simply do not know what has gone on and what will go on under different types of governments, depending on where they stand on these crucial issues.
0: Yeah. I really do wholeheartedly.

0: agree. And I think, you know, it's a reminder of the old adage that eternal vigilance is basically the cost of our liberties. We cannot go to sleep, whether it's President Trump in office or another Biden or who knows what may follow. We have got to watch the watchers. And mm-hmm. the reports that have been released, there are several now, one on religious liberty, too, by right. the Trump DOJ, really need to be studied and mastered, because it's basically a blueprint for how they did it before, and we've mm-hmm. got to prevent them from doing it again.
1: Right, right. And that's readily available right on the DOJ website. So people, and there's a summary of that
0: That's
1: report,
0: right.
1: of the Religious Committee report, which is very quick to read and some excellent points and has many of the testimonies in a very, I would say, condensed form. So that would be a real eye-opener for people if they don't believe this is going on, in addition to stories like this with Paul and Mark, which we know made big news in the Christian world. Thank you so much for your great work at the Thomas More Society. Really appreciate it, Steve. God bless you. And we've been following also the big case in California with Heartbeat
0: Thank
1: International.
0: You.
1: We're doing updates on that. We'll be right back. Shrines and Wonders Wednesday coming up, taking you to the beautiful Tuscan town of Pienza.
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And here's something funny. I love the way the Lord works. So Steve Crampton, our guest, of course, in the last segment from Thomas More Society, heard me talking about Pienza in Tuscany. And he said to me during the break, I'm going to Pienza in 2 weeks. My son recommended it. So we were talking about how beautiful it is. Now, I was told about Pienza by my dear friend, John Hale from Corporate Travel. And he said, you have to go, T. It is right up your alley. It is so quaint. It's much quieter than the other touristy towns in Tuscany. So I've had kind of an issue with Tuscany and the Amalfi Coast recently because as someone who was always trying to recommend off the beaten path, right? My Italy books are all about that. Now, of course, I take you to the big places in the first book, volume one of Shrines and Wonders. I'm talking about Rome. I'm talking about Florence. I do the whole thing on the Amalfi Coast. We talk about Venice. We talk about all of these big places. These are must-dos if you're going to Italy, no doubt. But unfortunately, I always try to be very honest with my clients, not to be a Debbie Downer, but okay, if you're going especially in the summer, which is the worst time to go because of the crowds, because of all the Europeans who vacation in the summertime, especially in August, and also because of the heat. It is just really oppressive and exhausting if you're trying to tour during the heat. And of course, I'm always trying to give people the best advice. And if you want to experience a real Italy, okay, go see the big places. Obviously, you need to see the David. You need to see the Duomos. You need to see the Ponte Vecchio and maybe have a drink along the Arno. I totally get it. And I advise that as well. But if you want that real experience, you need to discover these places that give you a real slice of Italian life. It also have beautiful churches. Churches which many people don't visit because they get caught up in the large cities. And so we always like to spend our weekends, now that we live in Italy part-time, to discover something new. And there's so much to discover. We've been going to Italy for, this is 2026, for almost 26 years now. And it is amazing to me how much there still is to see, especially in terms of shrines and churches and such amazing things to experience. And so I wanted to try out this town because it wasn't too far from us, actually. We live kind of on the border of in Umbria, but we're on the border of Umbria and Tuscany. Umbria is still my favorite because it really is the real Italy. But I said, okay, we'll give Tuscany another chance. Now, last year, we decided we were having lunch above Lago di Tresimino, which is also on the border of Tuscany and Umbria. It is a beautiful lake, very popular with people in Umbria and eastern Tuscany, so they don't have to go all the way out to the coast to get some water sports and vacation by the water. It has a lot of boating and different things, and there's Isla Maggiore that you can go, and St. Francis spent a whole Lent there shortly before he died, so it's a really pretty place to go. But we were sitting there having lunch in Castigliano del Lago, which is above Lago di Tresimino, and saying, "Ah, you know, we're like 25 minutes from Montepulciano, which is a big tourist town. It's not a big town, but it's a big tourist town famous for its wine. We haven't been there in like 15 years. Let's go back." I was so disappointed. It was so pretty the first time we went to Montepulciano and Montepulciano. And now, unfortunately, that little wine town has turned into pretty much a giant t-shirt shop, very similar, unfortunately, to the Amalfi Coast. And so when my friend John told me about Pienza, he said, no, he said, you will love this, T, you will absolutely love it. And he was right. So Pienza is only about 90 minutes from Umbria. And it's known for a number of things, great wines, of course, especially red wines, but they also produce some really good white wines, including sparkling white wine. But what it's really known for is its pecorino cheese in addition to its beauty. And it also, by the way, is a World Heritage Site in the Val d'Orcia. It was founded by Pope Pius in the 15th century and is actually a place of all kinds of artistic events as well. They have many galleries and many art shows. But if you go to visittuscany.com, and if you look up Pienza, you'll see this image. And it is so pretty because the city is walled, and it sits above, as I said, the Val d'Orcia. And the city is known, again, for several things, including its food products, such as cheese. Pienza. So let me read a little bit. An ideal city founded based on beauty. Pienza
is a gem in the Val d'Orcia, and of course, a huge Catholic connection, very important to us, obviously, known as the city of Pope Pius II, who was born there in 1405. Once he became pope, he wanted to transform his humble birthplace, Corsignano, into an urban architectural treasure. Therefore, he entrusted the total renovation of the village to the architect Bernardo Rossellino. Okay? And in just 4 years, from 1459 to 1462, they defined the harmonious and typically 15th century appearance of present-day Pienza. So it is a beautiful place. It's a kind of place where you can go and, you know, stroll the streets. And we were there in, we came home to the States on the 20th. We were there the weekend before. And it was a pretty hot day, but it was nice because it wasn't overly crowded. There were people and the restaurants were full, but it wasn't to the point where you couldn't move or you felt overwhelmed by the crowds. Now, it's important to note that it was recognized as a World Heritage Site. And by the way, in the Cathedral of the Assumption, you can find important and remarkable paintings by several artists of the time. And there's a lovely bell tower that stands above a crypt that is centuries old. Inside the former school of San Carlo, you can find the Archaeological Museum of Pienza, a building of medieval origin with archaeological and Etruscan collections on display. Now, this is something that is so crazy amazing about that part of Italy and the influence of the Etruscans. There is so much history there in terms of going back and tracing the roots of those who were in Italy in the early days. The Romans, of course, the Etruscans were before the Romans, but it's such, there's nowhere you could go in Italy and not find a museum, a church, a building with something that is so historic and worth seeing. So my suggestion, if you have Tuscany on your Italy bucket list, and by the way, you can still buy all the famous red wine that they offer in Tuscany, right, that people, you know, are looking for, but you don't have to go to the crowded places, the commercial places. You can get great cheese, you can get great sausages and meats, you can get the experience of Tuscany. Have a real old Tuscany feel without the craziness, without the crowds, and head over to Pienza. Now, here's the other cool thing about Pienza. It's a great place to visit for a day. I mean, it's beautiful to stay overnight, especially the views of the Val d'Orcia. But you could visit it easily from Florence, a little bit further from Siena, or even if you're staying, let's say, in Cortona, which is a beautiful Tuscan city. That's another lovely place, and of course, St. Rita of Cortona, St. Margaret of Cortona as well. Great place to visit, Cortona, Pienza, but concentrating on Pienza because we were just there 2 weeks ago. And, of course, because of the Catholic connection known as the city of Pope Pius II. We'll be right back.

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1: We Catholics have been given an incredible gift, the papacy, established by Christ himself while he walked on this earth. 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No Pope, no unity. It's that simple. Christ came to redeem us from sin, but only if we believe and obey him. That obedience is not abstract. 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

0: Welcome back. Always lovely to speak with my dear friend Joan Lewis, and she has spent some time recently in Castel Gandolfo, of course, where the Pope just wrapped up his R&R, rest and relaxation, vacation, but he's going back there because there's a beautiful concert with the one, the only Andrea Bocelli and the choir of 164 young people from around the world. So, Joni, you did some more discovering of Castel Gandolfo. Lucky you. How was it?
1: Absolutely unreal. Because I'd been there before. Right. I like a lot of other people, you go for a couple hours, half a day, whatever. But I was there overnight, three nights.
0: And wow. The thing is,
1: I've been there. I know the town. I know the environs. I've eaten in so many good restaurants. And I've been many, many times inside the Apostolic Palace. My first visit was, oh gosh, when I started working at the Vatican in the 90s. And the Cardinal... American Cardinal, who headed the Vatican, was able to get me a driver one day. I wanted to do an article for the Vatican Information Service on the papal residence. John mm-hmm. Paul was away. He was away on vacation in northern Italy, but he was going to be coming to Castel Gandolfo. And so anyway, I got a car and a driver, went out there, and Saverio Petrillo was at the time, and when he retired, it was a total of 55 years, he was the director of the papal villas. So the villa, and then Villa Barberini, where the Pope is, has been in the past, and the papal gardens and the papal farm, everything. And so I spent five of the most glorious hours imaginable exploring every room in the papal palace, the apostolic palace. So to go back this weekend and just be part of the people, sit down at some of the, you know, wonderful restaurants and have a Prosecco as the sun is setting and et cetera, et cetera. But what did I discover? So I get there Friday night, and I went to the main town square. It was like 100 feet from my hotel. And I get to the main town square, and I think it was 8 o'clock or something. And I had a Prosecco, and all of a sudden there's all kinds of people populating the square, and I'm hearing something about peaches. And then what do I see the next day and Sunday? But the 90th Castel Gandolfo Peach Festival. So they have this every year, and, you know, obviously peaches grown in the neighborhood. But the main part this year, this is such fun, the main part this year was a bake-off in the main square.
0: How fun.
1: Oh, I know. Art Shaw, who's a chef from Chicago, he was in town for a number of days. And he has a whole bunch of restaurants in Chicago. Chef Art Smith. And so he and another Chicago chef will eventually, seems it'll be spring next year, be opening a restaurant in the Villa Barberini part of Castel Gandolfo. And so he was in town, and this is all part of this program of Laudato Si, where one of the things Laudato Si offers are cooking classes to people who, you know, are down and out but don't have a trade. Okay, so let's go back to the weekend. And so there's a table set up in the square, beautiful flowers, and all the contents to make peach cobbler. And then there's two tables, one on either side of Chef Smith. And there's two Italian grandmothers and their granddaughters. They were probably 10 or 11 years old. And so they're going to have the big bake-off. They have all the same thing. They have flowers, and they have all the ingredients. And so the chef, with the help of a translator, he explains the recipe. And as he's putting things together, the grandmothers are putting things, and granddaughters, putting things together. And so then the idea was, this is going to be a contest. And so it began about 6 o'clock, and they were pretty much ready to put stuff in the oven at 6:30, but they were going to break it up because everybody was reminded to go to Mass. Well, church was like, you know, 60 feet away. So I went. They had said, come back. After Mass, there will be announced the winner. Well, it didn't work out that way. It was actually a lot better. So after Mass, there were still people. Oh, my gosh, games for kids. Music galore that lasted till like 11 at night. And it was decided that the contest would be announced on the results on Sunday. So same thing. After Mass, we came out. The Mass was celebrated to mark 400 years of popes coming to Castel Gandolfo. And then after Mass, the pastor came out and he blessed a whole bunch of boxes and boxes of peaches. And then we all went over to an area near the pharmacy where they were going to announce the winner. And so the chef was there and a jury of five, including two priests, one French-Italian and another from Chicago who work at Laudato Si. So the announcement comes and the prizes are given out, and Chef Smith signed a hat for the first winner and then, you know, second place. But it was, and then this was the amazing part, Teresa. In the meantime, since this all started on Saturday, the chef and others, and he had an assistant coming in from Chicago, they made enough peach cobbler to practically fill all of to feed Castel Gandolfo. They made peach cobblers for several hundred people. And people were lining up after Mass. I was one of them, but I took a whole bunch of pictures for my Facebook page. So people were lining up after Mass at the table to find out who the winner was, and then to sample the peach cobbler, which was topped with ice cream. So several hundred people walking around the main square.
0: Wow.
1: Oh, it was just so much fun. And then music and games and kids. I mean, their entire families were out from two on up. The kids were playing games. If you could stand and walk and you were about two, you were playing a game on the square.
0: Well, so, you know, something like that is just so charming. And those are the types of events and activities that you and I both, as people who love Italy so much and know so much about it, encourage people to do. And it really is a beautiful expression of faith and family. And somehow, you know, there's always a connection to the church. And tonight, the Holy Father is going back to Castel Gandolfo for this beautiful concert with Andrea Bocelli.
1: Well, and I had learned about those things, and I did mention them on my segment with Jim and Joy on Monday, because I learned about these things just off the cuff talking to my friends who work at Laudato Si. And so there's 160 young people from five different countries that are experiencing war and violence. Italy is one of them, but it's one of the countries that is giving singers. There's a choir. It's 160 young people. I think the ages are something like 9 to 16 or 18, something like that. And so they will sing. Andrea Bocelli is there tonight, and they will be, they have created their version of St. Francis's peace, prayer. And so it's going to be a beautiful, beautiful evening. And the one thing that did delight me was that it was cooler than Rome, because Rome has been in the mid to high 90s.
0: Right.
1: And of course, you know, the humidity has been pretty bad. But Castel Gandolfo was totally delightful. It was probably in 80 to 84, something else like that. So it was a time, and if the Pope wants to get a little bit cooler, that's the right place. But I'm also assuming that the Apostolic Palace, part of it at least, is air-conditioned. Oh, but on Sunday at the Angelus, oh, this was amazing. First of all, if you know Castel San Angelo, there's a whole bunch of bars and coffee bars, restaurants on the main square. Mm-hmm. Okay, then there's a street that goes straight out from the square, Corso Repubblica. And as far as you can walk, I don't know how many blocks, I don't know if it's a kilometer or what, the street's only about 20, 25 feet across. It's not traffic. And there's tables and restaurants. Well, I want to tell you, I don't know what time it began, probably Saturday night. That street was totally cleared of tables and chairs. Those are the security measures that they take. Because I'm looking out the window at 8:30, and people are already of my apartment, and they were already walking to the square. So I got there about 10:30, and it was very, very filled. And I did go into a place to get in shade briefly and have some orange juice and stuff just to get going for the day. But at the end of the Angelus, who comes up to the Holy Father with a peach cobbler, but Chef Smith and his assistant from Chicago.
0: Cute.
1: Oh, and it's on the video. All you have to do is go to the Vatican website, because the video of the Angelus shows this. And there's a whole bunch of other people involved in organizing this peach festival every year, and some of them are dressed in local costumes. Again, it's just exactly what you said. All these festivals that might occur in the name of a product like a food, you know, and it can be wine or peaches or salami or one, right. Or a saint. Obviously, you can have big festivals for saints, but they're so heartfelt.
0: Yeah.
1: And people work so hard on this.
0: Mm-hmm.
1: But the Pope loved it. And then what was happening, the different people involved in organizing it, ranging from youngsters, probably 12 or 13, they came up, maybe a dozen of them, and each of them handed the Pope a peach. And then an assistant was putting them in a big basket. And then Chef Smith and his assistant of Italian origin, they came and presented the Pope with a cobbler. So I'm going to go out tomorrow morning and get peaches, and I'm going to make a cobbler and follow his recipe. But it was just such fun because I didn't plan any of this. You know, I just thought, okay, I'll enjoy the peace and the beauty in Lake Albano, had some terrific meals. But then to become part of a festival and then see the two priests that I know that are so much involved with Laudato Si, to see them and have them part of the organization of this festival was just unexpected fun. So took tons of pictures, posted them, on my blog, because I had been having technical problems. But anyway, they're all on Facebook. So, I think we said this last week. Everybody, when they come to Rome, add a day to your schedule.
0: Yep. Mm-hmm.
1: To go to Casa, you know, and if it's a group, because it's hard to get there. So I admit I took a taxi. But if there's a small group, hire a 6 or 8 car van, you know, or a family, something else like that. But just to get an idea of some of these towns, like the towns you talk about.
0: Right. Mm-hmm.
1: And mentioning Pienza and other places.
0: It's such a different experience. And of course, not to promote the name of the show, but it just happens to work. There's always a Catholic connection to it because of the prominence of the Catholic faith. And it's so beautiful. Pienza was created by Pope Pius II, and the beauty and the architecture there and the location in the Val di Orcia is just beyond beautiful. And I love Castel Gandolfo. I want to go over there and stay overnight, though, because as you, I've been there many times, but never spent the night there.
1: Oh, I'll tell you exactly where to go and where to stay and everything else. And, the hotel I wanted to stay in, I put off reserving until, of course, they had no more rooms. It was like a 2-minute walk from the square. And I found this apartment, one of the most eclectic places I've ever stayed in my life, but it was maybe a 45-second walk to the main square. and then everything else that I wanted to see, and all the restaurants and uphill and downhill and exploring. Relaxing. You know,
0: we have to run, but a great conversation, and we'll have more insight now as we look forward to watching the concert. I'm sure it'll be posted on the Vatican website with Andrea Bocelli and, of course, all those wonderful children from around the world, all about peace in the year of St. Francis. We'll be right back.
2: 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It's often said that kindness begins at home, but sometimes this is the most challenging place to be kind. Families' days are rushed, and it seems as if parents are just taxi drivers, getting people from place to place. 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
3: One of the first ways to instill kindness is by requiring kind behavior, or as we often say, fake it till you make it. 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Another key element is to catch your kids in the act of doing good. Praise their courteous behavior and affirm their identity as a kind and generous person. Often we focus on catching our kids being bad. We need to be just as eager to catch them doing good.
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4: This is a digital moment with Sandra McDevitt. Did you know there is a report of a Eucharistic miracle in southern Lebanon? After 47 days of intensive fighting, April 2026, Father Marios returned to St. George's Greek Melkite Catholic Church. He found the tabernacle among the rubble. Inside a piece of consecrated bread, they do not use hosts as in the Latin rite, was found not to have molded. No sign of decay. This was viewed as a sign of hope and protection at the real presence of Christ in the midst of war. In addition, among the rubble, a statue of the Blessed Virgin stood untouched, perhaps a sign of Jesus protecting his beloved mother. I'm Sandra McDevitt for EWTN Radio.
0: This first hour went by fast. Thank you so much for tuning into Catholic Connection and EWTM production. One story we didn't get to with Joni was this beautiful statement the Holy Father gave to communicators gathering for a big conference in Chile, talking about the importance of truth in AI. And so it ties in directly with our Two Cents segment coming up in a few minutes in hour number two on EWTN's Radio Extra. Because the Catechism, the various popes over the last, many, many years, including Benedict and Pope Paul VI and John Paul II and Pope Francis and now Pope Leo XIV, all stressing the importance of accurate media and giving us truth. The Catechism, the section on social communications, is all about that. So that's why I thought it would be very important and hopefully insightful for you to bring on my friend Vanessa Denha Garmo, of course, from Epiphany and Ave Maria Radio and regular guest host from here at Catholic Connection. She and I go way back in our secular media years, and we're totally frustrated with what's happening yet again with the secular press. And so we want to concentrate on the media's handling of not only the COVID story originally, but what's happening with this Senate hearing, which, by the way, there's an update. Dr. Fauci took the fifth this morning and pushed back against Rand Paul. Now, what is really sad to see is that this was written on a government computer. These are actual statements from Fauci. So where are the media talking to him and saying, okay, well, you told us this, but in the writings you said this. You told us this, and you said this. There has to be accountability. There has to be accuracy. And the media were totally culpable in the whole COVID controversy, something that impacted the entire world. That's coming up, plus a look at some possible new miracles being investigated by the Vatican. Stay tuned.
5: Hi, I'm Jim Wright, president of the Station of the Cross. Throughout our lives, we spend a lot of time working hard, taking care of those we love, and trying to make a difference in the world. 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Through My Catholic Will, you can write a will in as little as 15 minutes, and it's free. 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

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On July 29th, we celebrate the feast of Saint Martha, Virgin. Martha was the sister, most likely the elder, of Saint Mary of Bethany, traditionally identified in the West as Saint Mary Magdalene, and of Saint Lazarus, who was raised from the dead by our Lord. St. Luke's Gospel notably tells of Martha's overemphasis on activity and work at the expense of the contemplative life, compared to Mary's place at our Lord's feet. Like her sister, Martha was almost certainly among the holy women who attended at the cross and witnessed the ascension. A venerable tradition in the West describes how Martha, Mary, Lazarus, and a few companions were set adrift on the sea by the Jews after the ascension. Their tiny boat was miraculously guided to Marseille in France, where the Bishop Lazarus established his diocese. Mary Magdalene lived the rest of her life alone in the wilderness as a penitent. Martha was more active, converting many fellow women and miraculously defeating a terrible beast that was terrorizing the village of Tarascon. Having been taught the excellence of the contemplative life, Martha also founded an early convent of consecrated virgins, where she died 8 days after her sister Mary, whose feast is July 22nd. Martha is a patroness of housekeepers, servants, and other such workers. Also honored on this day are King St. Olaf II of Norway, St. Lupus of Troyes, St. William Pinchon, and many other martyrs, confessors, and holy virgins. For more about the saints and seasons of the Catholic Church, visit thestationofthecross.com/saints and seasons.

0: Hello, beloved. This is Mother Miriam. Thank you for listening to the Station of the Cross, proclaiming the fullness of truth with clarity and charity.
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3: 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We're well over halfway through and in the portion considered the book of consolation. We'll also hear from the book of the prophet Ezekiel, where yesterday we were introduced to an incredible vision that we'll hear more about today.
4: Hi, my name is Father Mike Schmitz, and you're listening to the Bible in a Year, where we encounter God's voice and live life through the lens of Scripture. Using the Great Adventure Bible timeline, we'll read all the way from Genesis to Revelation, discovering how the story of salvation unfolds and how we fit into that story today. The Great Adventure Bible timeline was developed by Jeff Cavins and is provided by Ascension, who produced and funded this program. It is day 210, and we are heavily into the book of consolation now in Isaiah. Started yesterday with chapter 40, and it continues today. Now, at the same time, remember, even though we're in 41, 42, and following all the way to 66 chapters of Isaiah, there will be words of consolation, words of promise, words of prophecy. We have some phenomenal chapters coming up in Isaiah, as well as the fact that now we are in chapters 2 and 3 in Ezekiel. We continue with Ezekiel's vision that he had yesterday of this incredibly, saw these four winged creatures, right? And above them, seated on the throne, is this image of divinity, I think. Who knows? I mean, yes, it is divinity, but it's just incredible and remarkable and amazing. And we pick up that vision in Ezekiel chapter 2 and 3 today. As I said, it's Isaiah 41, 42, Ezekiel 2 and 3, Proverbs 12, verses 1 through 4. The book of the prophet Isaiah, chapter 41. Israel assured of God's help. Listen to me in silence, O islands. Let the peoples renew their strength. Let them approach, then let them speak. Let us together draw near for judgment. Who stirred up one from the east, whom victory meets at every step? He gives up nations before him, so that he tramples kings underfoot. He makes them like dust with his sword, like driven stubble with his bow. He pursues them and passes on safely by paths his feet have not trod. Who has performed and done this, calling the generations from the beginning? I, the Lord, the first and with the last, I am he. The islands have seen and are afraid. The ends of the earth tremble. They have drawn near and come. Everyone helps his neighbor and says to his brother, take courage. The craftsman encourages the goldsmith, and he who smooths with the hammer, him who strikes the anvil, saying of the soldering, it is good, and they fasten it with nails so that it cannot be moved. But you, Israel, my servant, Jacob, whom I have chosen, the offspring of Abraham, my friend, you whom I took from the ends of the earth and called from its farthest corners, saying to you, you are my servant. I have chosen you and not cast you off. Fear not, for I am with you. Be not dismayed, for I am your God. I will strengthen you. I will help you. I will uphold you with my victorious right hand. Behold, all who are incensed against you shall be put to shame and confusion. Those who strive against you shall be as nothing and shall perish. You shall seek those who contend with you, but you shall not find them. Those who war against you shall be as nothing at all. For I, the Lord your God, hold your right hand. It is I who say to you, fear not, I will help you. Fear not, you worm Jacob, you men of Israel. I will help you, says the Lord. Your Redeemer is the Holy One of Israel. Behold, I will make of you a threshing sledge, new, sharp, and having teeth. You shall thresh the mountains and crush them, and you shall make the hills like chaff. You shall winnow them, and the wind shall carry them away, and the tempest shall scatter them. And you shall rejoice in the Lord. In the Holy One of Israel you shall glory. When the poor and the needy seek water, and there is none, and their tongue is parched with thirst, I, the Lord, will answer them. I, the God of Israel, will not forsake them. I will open rivers on the bare heights and fountains in the midst of the valleys. I will make the wilderness a pool of water and the dry land springs of water. I will put in the wilderness the cedar, the acacia, the myrtle, and the olive. I will set in the desert the cypress, the plain, and the pine together, that men may see and know, may consider and understand together that the hand of the Lord has done this, the Holy One of Israel has created it. Set forth your case, says the Lord. Bring your proofs, says the King of Jacob. Let them bring them and tell us what is to happen. Tell us the former things, what they are, that we may consider them, that we may know their outcome, or declare to us the things to come. Tell us what is to come hereafter, that we may know that you are gods. Do good or do harm, that we may be dismayed and terrified. Behold, you are nothing, and your work is not. An abomination is he who chooses you. I stirred up one from the north, and he has come from the rising of the sun, and he shall call on my name. He shall trample on rulers as on mortar, as the potter treads clay. Who declared it from the beginning, that we might know, and before time, that we might say, he is right? There was none who declared it, none who proclaimed, none who heard your words. I first have declared it to Zion, and I give to Jerusalem a herald of good tidings. But when I look, there is no one. Among these, there is no counselor who, when I ask, gives an answer. Behold, they are all a delusion. Their works are nothing. Their molten images are empty wind. Chapter 42, the Lord's servant and Israel's disobedience. Behold my servant, whom I uphold, my chosen, in whom my soul delights. I have put my spirit upon him, and he will bring forth justice to the nations. He will not cry or lift up his voice or make it heard in the street. A bruised reed he will not break, and a dimly burning wick he will not quench. He will faithfully bring forth justice. He will not fail or be discouraged till he has established justice in the earth, and the islands wait for his law. Thus says God, the Lord, who created the heavens and stretched them out, who spread forth the earth and what comes from it, who gives breath to the people upon it and spirit to those who walk in it. I am the Lord. I have called you in righteousness. I have taken you by the hand and kept you. I have given you as a covenant to the people, a light to the nations, to open the eyes that are blind, to bring out the prisoners from the dungeon, from the prison, those who sit in darkness. I am the Lord. That is my name. My glory I give to no other, nor my praise to graven images. Behold, the former things have come to pass, and new things I now declare before they spring forth, I tell you of them. Sing to the Lord a new song, his praise from the end of the earth. Let the sea roar and all that fills it, the islands and their inhabitants. Let the desert and its cities lift up their voice, the villages that Kedar inhabits. Let the inhabitants of Selah sing for joy. Let them shout from the top of the mountains. Let them give glory to the Lord and declare his praise in the islands. The Lord goes forth like a mighty man, like a man of war. He stirs up his fury. He cries out. He shouts aloud. He shows himself mighty against his foes. For a long time, I have held my peace. I have kept still and restrained myself. Now I will cry out like a woman with labor pains. I will gasp and pant. I will lay waste mountains and hills and dry up all their herbage. I will turn rivers into islands and dry up the pools. And I will lead the blind in a way they know not. In paths that they have not known, I will guide them. I will turn the darkness before them into light, the rough places into level ground. These are the things I will do, and I will not forsake them. They shall be turned back and utterly put to shame who trust in graven images, who say to molten images, you are our gods. Hear, you deaf, and look, you blind, that you may see. Who is blind but my servant, or deaf as my messenger whom I send? Who is blind as my dedicated one, or blind as the servant of the Lord? He sees many things, but does not observe them. His ears are open, but he does not hear. The Lord was pleased for his righteousness' sake to magnify his law and make it glorious. But this is a people robbed and plundered. They are all of them trapped in holes and hidden in prisons. They have become a prey with none to rescue, a spoil with none to say, restore. Who among you will give ear to this, will attend and listen for the time to come? Who gave up Jacob to the spoiler and Israel to the robbers? Was it not the Lord, against whom we have sinned, in whose ways they would not walk, and whose law they would not obey? So he poured upon them the heat of his anger and the might of battle. It set him on fire round about, but he did not understand. It burned him, but he did not take it to heart. The book of Ezekiel, chapter 2. And he said to me, Son of man, stand upon your feet, and I will speak with you. And when he spoke to me, the Spirit entered into me and set me on my feet, and I heard him speaking to me, and he said to me, Son of man, I send you to the sons of Israel, to a nation of rebels who have rebelled against me. They and their fathers have transgressed against me to this very day. The people also are impudent and stubborn. I send you to them, and you shall say to them, Thus says the Lord God. And whether they hear or refuse to hear, for they are a rebellious house, they will know that there has been a prophet among them. And you, son of man, be not afraid of them, nor be afraid of their words. Though briars and thorns are with you, and you sit upon scorpions, be not afraid of their words, nor be dismayed at their looks, for they are a rebellious house. And you shall speak my words to them, whether they hear or refuse to hear, for they are a rebellious house. The vision of the scroll. But you, son of man, hear what I say to you. Be not rebellious like that rebellious house. Open your mouth and eat what I give you. And when I looked, behold, a hand was stretched out to me, and behold, a written scroll was in it. And he spread it before me, and it had writing on the front and on the back, and there were written on it words of lamentation and mourning and woe. Chapter 3. And he said to me, Son of man, eat what is offered to you. Eat this scroll and go speak to the house of Israel. So I opened my mouth, and he gave me the scroll to eat. And he said to me, Son of man, eat this scroll that I give you and fill your stomach with it. Then I ate it, and it was in my mouth as sweet as honey. And he said to me, Son of man, go get you to the house of Israel and speak with my words to them. For you are not sent to a people of foreign speech and a hard language, but to the house of Israel, not to many peoples of foreign speech and a hard language, whose words you cannot understand. Surely, if I send you to such, they would listen to you, but the house of Israel will not listen to you, for they are not willing to listen to me, because all the house of Israel are of a hard forehead and of a stubborn heart. Behold, I have made your face hard against their faces, and your forehead hard against their foreheads. Like adamant harder than flint have I made your forehead. Fear them not, nor be dismayed at their looks, for they are a rebellious house. Moreover, he said to me, Son of man, all my words that I shall speak to you receive in your heart and hear with your ears. And go, get you to the exiles, to your people, and say to them, Thus says the Lord God, whether they hear or refuse to hear. Ezekiel at the river Kabar. Then the Spirit lifted me up, and as the glory of the Lord arose from its place, I heard behind me the sound of a great earthquake. It was the sound of the wings of the living creatures as they touched one another, and the sound of the wheels beside them. That sounded like a great earthquake. The Spirit lifted me up and took me away, and I went in bitterness, in the heat of my spirit, the hand of the Lord being strong upon me. And I came to the exiles at Tel Abib, who dwelt by the river Kabar. And I sat there, overwhelmed among them, 7 days. And at the end of 7 days, the word of the Lord came to me. Son of man, I have made you a watchman for the house of Israel. Whenever you hear a word from my mouth, you shall give them warning from me. If I say to the wicked, you shall surely die, and you give him no warning, nor speak to warn the wicked from his wicked way in order to save his life, that wicked man shall die in his iniquity. But his blood I will require at your hand. But if you warn the wicked, and he does not turn from his wickedness or from his wicked way, he shall die in his iniquity, but you will have saved your life. Again, if a righteous man turns from his righteousness and commits iniquity, and I lay a stumbling block before him, he shall die, because you have not warned him. He shall die for his sin, and his righteous deeds which he has done shall not be remembered. But his blood I will require at your hand. Nevertheless, if you warn the righteous man not to sin, and he does not sin, he shall surely live, because he took warning, and you will have saved your life. Ezekiel bound and silenced. And the hand of the Lord was there upon me, and he said to me, Arise, go forth into the plain, and there I will speak with you. So I arose and went forth into the plain, and behold, the glory of the Lord stood there, like the glory which I had seen by the river Kabar, and I fell on my face. But the Spirit entered into me and set me upon my feet, and he spoke with me and said to me, Go, shut yourself within your house. And you, O son of man, behold, cords will be placed upon you, and you shall be bound with them, so that you cannot go out among the people. And I will make your tongue cleave to the roof of your mouth, so that you shall be mute and unable to reprove them, for they are a rebellious house. But when I speak with you, I will open your mouth, and you shall say to them, Thus says the Lord God, He that will hear, let him hear, and he that will refuse to hear, let him refuse, for they are a rebellious house. The book of Proverbs, chapter 12. Whoever loves discipline loves knowledge, but he who hates reproof is stupid. A good man obtains favor from the Lord, but a man of evil devices he condemns. A man is not established by wickedness, but the root of the righteous will never be moved. A good wife is the crown of her husband, but she who brings shame is like rottenness in his bones. Father in heaven, we give you praise and we thank you. And we know that you are our Father. And so because you are our Father, you want us to be like your Son. You want us to be icons of Jesus Christ in this world. And we're not because we go astray. And we're not because we don't trust you. And we're not because we don't love like you love. And we don't love like Christ loves. And so we ask you to send your Spirit into our hearts because we can't. We don't have the ability. We don't have the capacity to love as you love, to be as you are, and to live as Christ your Son lived on our own. But with your help, we can do all things. If we remain in your Son Jesus, we can accomplish your will by the power of your Holy Spirit. So please, once again, Lord, send your Holy Spirit into our lives that we may be fully yours and images, icons of you to this world. In Jesus' name we pray, amen. In the name of the Father and of the Son and the Holy Spirit, amen. Okay, so this is one of those situations where as we're reading from Isaiah and also reading from Ezekiel, it's becoming more and more clear that it's probably really helpful for us to remember the context of Isaiah and the context of Ezekiel. Isaiah is pre-exile, right? So we just had the chapters where are the Assyrians, remember Sennacherib coming up against King Hezekiah. So we're still in that age that the Assyrians have just been pushed back, right? Or by the Lord, he defeated them. And they have a time of peace now. But what's going to happen is the Babylonians are going to come down and they're going to bring the people of Israel into exile in three waves. We know that this is going to happen. Remember, there were three waves of exile. The first wave was where Daniel and his pals, Shadrach, Meshach, Abednego, right? Hananiah, Azariah, Mishael, they were brought into exile in Babylon. The second wave is when our second prophet here, Ezekiel, was brought into Babylon. And then the third wave is going to come where basically they bring everyone in Israel, rest of everyone in Jerusalem, except for the blind, the crippled, the lame, those people that the Babylonians thought we don't want to bring them to our nation. We'll leave them here. So Isaiah pre-exile and Ezekiel is talking post-exile. Isaiah is speaking in Jerusalem, right? He knows the kings. He's even related to the royal family, but Ezekiel is in exile. He is in Babylon. And so this is going to be really important that we always keep this in mind, at least for the next number of days, as we continue through the prophet Isaiah. So in the prophet Isaiah, it says at the beginning, it talks about someone from the east. Who stirred up one from the east, whom victory meets at every step? And we wonder, and people debate who this person is from the east, who gives up nations before him. He tramples kings underfoot. He makes them like dust with his sword. One thought could be that, again, this is pre-exile. Maybe this could be the king of Babylon, right? Maybe this could be Nebuchadnezzar. Also, another thought could be this could be Cyrus, the king of Persia, who is going to be the one who is going to free his people, Israel, from exile in Babylon. Because Cyrus was the Persian conqueror of Persian king who conquered the Babylonians. Spoiler alert there. And then Cyrus sends them back home, sends the Israelites, sends the Jews back to Jerusalem if they wanted to go. And so that also could be in verse 25. In verse 25,

I'm sorry, I'm very excited about this. The exile has not yet happened. The destruction has not yet happened. They've just been saved from the Assyrians, but it's going to come. And here's God who says, in the face of this, that this is going to come. Destruction, exile are going to come. In the face of this, fear not, because I am going to bring you back. I'm going to bring you back. And not only am I going to bring you back, but in chapter 42, it talks about the Lord's servant. And this is phenomenal and incredible. It blows my mind. Behold my servant, whom I uphold, my chosen one in whom my soul delights. I have put my spirit upon him. He will bring forth justice to the nations. And there's this description of his character. He will not cry or lift up his voice or make it heard in the street. A bruised reed he will not break. A dimly burning wick he shall not quench. He will faithfully bring forth justice. He will not fail or be discouraged till he has established justice in the earth. And this is a prophecy of the Messiah, right? This prophecy of Jesus Christ. And it's just, what a gift. I mean, it's one of those things we can take a moment and just go back and pray with this. Because what we're seeing is we're seeing God describe God's character. We're seeing God describe the word of God, Isaiah 42, describing the very character, the very heart of God. A bruised reed he will not break, and a smoldering wick he will not quench. And this is us, right? We're the bruised reeds. We're the dimly burning wick, the smoldering wick, that when Jesus comes, he comes for righteousness. He comes for mercy. He did not come, as he says many times, to judge or condemn, but he comes to bring God's mercy to us in time, because he wants us to escape judgment through his mercy. Now, at the same time, we have Ezekiel. And Ezekiel, this is very important, because as it says in chapter 42, it says, I will put my spirit upon him. I put my spirit upon him, right? And that's what happens when Jesus gets baptized in the Jordan River by John. But also in Ezekiel, Ezekiel is described as receiving the spirit of God that's come upon him. And this is remarkable, because this very rarely happens. There are some people who will say that these three major prophets, they kind of represent the various persons, the three persons of the Trinity, right? So Isaiah would represent the Son, because here we are, we're talking about the Messiah, this incredible prophecy of the Son of God. Jeremiah would represent the Father, and that Ezekiel here represents the Spirit of God, because Ezekiel keeps saying that the Spirit of the Lord came upon me, or the Spirit of the Lord picked me up and moved me. And this is just really incredible that here is the Spirit. Now, this is a continuation of Ezekiel's vision of God. Now, Ezekiel will have, I think it's four times, he will have this same vision of the Lord. That's just remarkable and incredible. And it's remarkable and incredible because Ezekiel is going to be asked to be a very strange prophet. In fact, he's a different prophet than almost any other prophet, in the sense that, like, kind of like Hosea. Remember, Hosea was called to marry Gomer, the prostitute who would be unfaithful to him, and yet he would have to be faithful to her. He'd be witnessing to God's faithfulness with his very life. Ezekiel also is going to be the kind of prophet who has to give witness to God and also give witness to the unfaithfulness of the people of Israel with his very life. And so part of the idea sometimes behind this is that, okay, Ezekiel, since you're going to be out there, you're going to be doing some crazy, crazy things, I'm going to give you this incredible vision of my reality, of my presence, of my power, of my glory. And that's going to be a sustaining, is going to be able to sustain you as you go forth. In fact, you know, how many times does God say in these two chapters that we heard, Son of Man, be not afraid of them. Don't be afraid of their words. Don't be dismayed at their looks. He says this again and again, because Ezekiel's going to do some really weird things. He is going to be sticking out like a sore thumb. Guys, just in the next couple of days, we're going to see this. Tomorrow, we're going to see some of the strange things that Ezekiel is commanded to do by God in the sight of the people. So God tells him, don't be dismayed at their looks, and you shall speak my words to them, whether they hear or refuse to hear. Just you have to speak. And that's one of the things I want to leave us with today, is we're talking more about Ezekiel. We have a bunch of days to be with Ezekiel. But one of the things that God makes very clear is that you will speak, and you can't control whether they hear or refuse to hear. In fact, remember in chapter 3, we just heard, you will speak to the wicked, and you have to speak every word I said. Because if you don't, and the wicked one dies, they'll die for their sin, but you also will have his blood on your hands. So you can't control what the other person does, but you can control what you do. And that's really remarkable and so important. Such a great, incredible reminder that, yep, do not be afraid of them. And also do not be dismayed by those who look at you askew because of your faith or because of your witness or because of your prophetic life. But also, you have to speak the words that I give you to speak. You have to speak the words that I give you to speak. I wonder if that's one of the reasons why Ezekiel is then, he's bound and silenced. He knows what it is to not be able to speak the word of God. He knows what it is to not

able to bear witness to the Lord with his life. And so God gives him this little taste by being bound in silence so that he can know, okay, here's what it is to be freed, to be able to freely speak God's word to a people that needs to hear God's word. You know, this is the prophet of the Spirit, and he ate that scroll, and in his mouth, it was sweet. These are the words of God that he must speak. But you know, later on in the book of Revelation, John is told to pick up words. The angel told me, gave me a little scroll. He said, take it and eat it. It'll make your stomach bitter, but in your mouth, it'll be as sweet as honey. So we don't have that sense that when Ezekiel eats the scroll, that it becomes sour in his stomach. But we know that he eats the scroll and God's word tastes sweet. And that's so good for us, right? It's the Bible in a year. We're listening to this day 200 and plus, you know, and the words of God are sweet. But sometimes when we let them actually penetrate our lives and change our lives and transform our lives, and we know we have to speak these words or live out these words, it can be difficult. It can become difficult. And yet we're called to do this. We're called to take God's word into us and allow it to transform us. And so that's why we need God's grace. We need the Holy Spirit to help us this day and every day, every moment of our lives. So I'm praying for you. Please pray for me. Pray for each other. My name is Father Mike. I cannot wait to see you tomorrow. God bless.

0: is day 210 of Bible in a Year with Father Mike Schmitz. And now we'd like to share audio from the Ascension app with scripture expert Jeff Cavins answering a question about the golden calf incident in Exodus and the fate of Aaron's sons.
1: Another good question was dealing with the golden calf incident. And you might remember that when Moses came down from the mountain in Exodus 32, and he saw Aaron, his brother, leading the people, and they created a golden calf and were worshiping the golden calf and having a very, very promiscuous party, we'll put it that way. And Moses was very upset because this is a breaking of the covenant, and he dealt with them rather harshly. Now, the question is, well, what about Aaron? Why didn't he die after that? You know, why didn't God deal with Aaron in a real strict, way? Well, what they did is they took the gold, and they took the gold from the Egyptians. The Egyptians actually gave them gold to get out of Dodge, to leave. They gave them a lot. And the, one of the real grips on the Israel in the Israelite heart was the bull god back in Egypt. And so Moses took so long up on the mountain that it didn't suit them. And so Aaron kind of took things into his own hand, and they created a bull out of the gold and said, this is the God that brought you up out of Egypt. Well, that's very, very grave sin to do that. It's very, very, very serious. And Moses dealt with them very, very, very harshly there. But what about Aaron? Now, this is interesting because we don't see that Aaron is necessarily punished for this, even though he lies and he says, well, we threw the gold in this, in the fire, and boom, out came this bull, which is a bunch of bull. But he was not dealt with. And one of the reasons that theologians give us is that it's because of God's faithfulness in the covenant with Moses and the family relationship with Aaron. But I think that we need to land on the other side of this, and that is the mercy of God. We see the mercy of God displayed here in Aaron's life in a very powerful way, as opposed to we see the people who sided with Aaron. They were dealt with very, very strictly, and the Levites are the ones who carried that out. Again, it's always a bit of mystery here, you know, in the stories of the Bible, and there is plenty of information on the surface, and there is a lot of room beneath the surface for us to dig, pray, study.
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0: Catechism in a Year is produced and funded by Ascension and distributed on radio through a partnership with Max Studios. The catechism used is the Ascension edition of the Catechism, which includes the Foundations of Faith approach. You can follow along in any recent version of the Catechism of the Catholic Church. A reading plan and all Catechism in a Year episodes can be found at ascensionpress.com/CIY or on the Ascension app. Yesterday, we finished up discussing the two sacraments of healing. Over the next few days, we'll be exploring the two sacraments at the service of communion, holy orders and matrimony. Today, we begin with holy orders, learning the three degrees of this sacrament and why it's called orders.
4: Hi, my name is Father Mike Schmitz, and you're listening to the Catechism in a Year, where we encounter God's plan of sheer goodness for us, revealed in Scripture and passed down through the tradition of the Catholic faith. The Catechism in a Year is provided by Ascension, who produced and funded this program. In 365 days, we'll read through the Catechism of the Catholic Church, discovering our identity in God's family as we journey together toward our heavenly home. This is day 210. We're reading paragraphs 1533 to 1538. We're just starting a new section on the sacraments of mission, sacraments of at the service of the community, holy orders, and matrimony. So good. We have 155 days left, right? That's good math. I think that's good math. and yet we're way past the halfway mark. This is good. We're cooking with gasoline right now, as some people say. I don't know. I've heard it said. We're just hitting chapter 3, the last section on the sacraments. And then after this is how we live. Like, what does that moral life look like? How do I live like Jesus Christ in this world? But today, we're going to launch into the sacraments at the service of communion. And so, a couple things and keep in mind. We're going to be talking about, obviously, let's look at the first three sacraments, baptism, confirmation, Eucharist. We talked about that. The other two sacraments we just covered on sacraments of healing are those anointing of the sick and sacrament of reconciliation. These last two sacraments, holy orders and matrimony, are directed not necessarily toward our own salvation. They're directed toward the salvation of others. I love this in paragraph 1534. If they do contribute to personal salvation, it's through service to others that they do so, right? So it's almost like the gifts of the Holy Spirit. That God gives out his gifts of his Holy Spirit for the buildup of the church. It's actually meant to be for others. And yet, when a person exercises them faithfully, just like when a person exercises any gift faithfully, we grow in holiness, right? Because if we're saying yes to the Lord in the exercise of any gift, whether that gift be writing, reading, teaching, serving, doctoring, lawyering, garbage picking up, or mighty works, prophecy, words of knowledge, all those things, whenever we're using God's gifts for God, it sanctifies us in the same way, in a similar way. We'll say it like that. Holy orders and matrimony, those are not sacraments for the person who receives the sacrament, right? They're not the sacrament for the married couple or for the priest or bishop or deacon. They're the sacrament for the building up of people. It's that sense of, I like to say it like this, that the two sacraments are sacraments of discipleship. There are two ways, not the only two ways, but they are two ways in which the Christian goes out into the world. We're going to start here today with the sacrament of holy orders after the first three paragraphs. We're just going to launch two paragraphs in. I do want to make a note that at the end of paragraph 1536 on holy orders, it will remind us that back way back in paragraphs 874, we talked about the institution and mission of that apostolic ministry. We talked about how the church is apostolic, all of that. We talked about that then. So this is like a big connection between that moment starting in paragraph 874 and this moment starting in these paragraphs, paragraphs 1533 and following. That's where we're at. So that's what we're going to talk about now. Gosh, that's a lot of words. Let's say a prayer and let's launch in. Father in heaven, we give you praise. Thank you so much for this gift. Thank you for this day. Thank you for this chapter three, this last section on the sacraments. And thank you for the gift of matrimony. Thank you for the gift of marriage and family. Thank you for the gift of the holy orders. Thank you for our own moms and dads. Thank you for those people among us who are married and live out their vows as best they can in the power of your grace. We thank you for our bishop. Thank you for the priests around us. Thank you for the deacons that serve in your church. We ask you to please give them the grace that they need to be faithful to their vows, to live out their vows each day. Lord God, and give us wherever state of life we're in, wherever we are right now, we ask you to please give us the grace to live out our promises, live out the consecration we've received from you. No matter what vocation we are in now, Lord God, we know that when we were baptized, you made us your sons and daughters, and that is at the heart of everything. Our primary call is to be your saints, to live like your sons and daughters, because you have made us your adopted sons and daughters. Help us this day and every day to give you glory by living as you would live, by loving as you would love. In Jesus' name we pray, amen. In the name of the Father, and of the Son, and of the Holy Spirit. It is day 210. We're reading paragraphs 1533 to 1538. Chapter 3, the sacraments at the service of communion. Baptism, confirmation, and Eucharist are sacraments of Christian initiation. they ground the common vocation of all Christ's disciples, a vocation to holiness and to the mission of evangelizing the world. They confer the graces needed for the life according to the Spirit during this life as pilgrims on the march towards the homeland. Two other sacraments, holy orders and matrimony, are directed toward the salvation of others. If they contribute as well to personal salvation, it is through service to others that they do so. They confer a particular mission in the church and serve to build up the people of God. Through these sacraments, those already consecrated by baptism and confirmation for the common priesthood of all the faithful can receive particular consecrations. Those who receive the sacrament of holy orders are consecrated in Christ's name to feed the church by the word and grace of God. On their part, Christian spouses are fortified and, as it were, consecrated for the duties and dignity of their state by a special sacrament. Article 6, the Sacrament of Holy Orders. Holy Orders is the sacrament through which the church entrusted by Christ to his apostles continues to be exercised in the church until the end of time. Thus, it is the sacrament of apostolic ministry. It includes 3 degrees: episcopate, presbyterate, and diaconate. On the institution and mission of the apostolic ministry by Christ, see above, paragraphs 874 and following. Here, only the sacramental means by which this ministry is handed on will be treated. Why is this sacrament called orders? The word order in Roman antiquity designated an established civil body, especially a governing body. Ordinatio means incorporation into an ordo. In the church, there are established bodies which tradition, not without a basis in sacred scripture, has since ancient times called taxis, Greek, or ordines. And so the liturgy speaks of the ordo episcoporum, the ordo presbyterorum, the ordo diaconorum. Other groups also receive this name of ordo: catechumens, virgins, spouses, widows. Integration into one of these bodies in the church was accomplished by a rite called ordinatio, a religious and liturgical act which was a consecration, a blessing, or a sacrament. Today, the word ordination is reserved for the sacramental act which integrates a man into the order of bishops, presbyters, or deacons, and goes beyond a simple election, designation, delegation, or institution by the community, for it confers a gift of the Holy Spirit that permits the exercise of a sacred power, sacra potestas, which can only come from Christ himself through his church. Ordination is also called consecratio, for it is a setting apart and an investiture by Christ himself for his church. The laying on of hands by the bishop with the consecratory prayer constitutes the visible sign of this ordination. All right, there it is, the first few paragraphs of this new section on the last two sacraments, the sacraments at service of communion, sacraments of mission, the holy orders, and holy matrimony. We're going to talk about holy matrimony in a few days, obviously. First, we're leading off with holy orders. Now, a couple things to keep in mind is I love this. Let's be reminded of this fact. Paragraph 1533 reminds us that baptism, confirmation, and Eucharist, sacraments of Christian initiation, what are they? They ground the common vocation of all Christ's disciples. So what's going to happen is we're going to talk about a sacrament that many of you have not experienced, holy orders. We're also going to talk about a sacrament that I have not experienced, holy matrimony. And so, but there's also people who are listening in our community who have experienced neither of these sacraments. And so it's one of these things where it can be really, really easy to get a little bit salty. And so the easier it is to get salty, the more we need to like say, let's just recognize that this is a gift that Jesus Christ has given to the world through his church. Sacrament of holy orders, sacrament of matrimony. And kind of in some ways, if we can do this, if we can kind of somewhat disassociate ourselves from, well, I don't have that sacrament, therefore salty, right? Does that make any sense? Just be able to say, wow, this is just a gift. I am not married. I will never be married. And that's a gift. I mean, the fact that marriage exists is a gift. And it's so good. It is a gift that I essentially gave up in order to be a priest. Many of you might say, well, yeah, I gave up holy orders in order to get married. That's awesome. Or I gave up being a religious sister, a religious brother in order to be married, or vice versa, right? So, or I haven't had an opportunity for either of those, the sacraments of holy orders or the sacrament of matrimony. We recognize that we're all across the board, but what we all share is this, again, this common vocation of all Christ's disciples, a vocation to holiness and to the mission of evangelizing the world in baptism, confirmation, and Eucharist. And so we have to remember that that is at the heart of things. That's being fully initiated into Christ's church. You don't have to be in any other vocation in order to be a saint. So just keep that in mind as we move forward. If you've been baptized, confirmed, you receive Holy Communion, then you're on your way. This is it. There's nothing more essential than being a son of God or a daughter of God. That's so important. These are just ways, gifts that God has given to us to be able to live out that call. I'm not minimizing that, but I am saying if there's a temptation of saltiness, let's get past that and just make saltines out of the saltiness, if that makes any sense. Okay, going on. What happens here? Sacrament of Holy Orders, matrimony. They're directed toward the salvation of others. Remember this. This is what we said before we even started a prayer today, is these sacraments are meant to not be for the person. They're not meant to be, like, the sacrament of marriage is not just for the couple. It's meant to be like, this is the way in which the couple has discerned. This is how God has called us to live out our vocation to be saints by loving each other and being open to a family. And same thing for the holy orders, whether that's the bishop, priest, or deacon. This is not because, oh, this is the way I want to get holier. This is the way that I want to live my life. It's I experience a call that I believe God wants me to say yes to for the service of the people around me. So remember, these are both vocations at the service of others. These are vocations of discipleship. They're vocations not oriented, principally speaking, to one's own holiness, but to the salvation of others. And that's so, so important for us to understand this and get this into our minds, into our hearts. Going on to say, these sacraments, those are already consecrated by baptism and confirmation. They receive particular consecrations. So those who receive holy orders are consecrated in Christ's name to feed the church by the word and grace of God. And for spouses, spouses are consecrated for the duties and dignity of their state by a special sacrament of matrimony, which is pretty phenomenal. I think it's really amazing. Now, we were reminded of this back in the day, back around paragraphs, 800s and 900s, that there's 3 degrees of holy orders. There's the episcopate, like bishops. There's the presbyterate, that's priests. And there's the diaconate, that's the deacons. And so just kind of a reminder on that one. I really love this recognition that there's orders as well. Why do we use the word order? Well, it's a order would be this old Roman word or Latin word, ordo, that would designate an established civil body. So any kind of body would be an order or an ordo. And so other groups have been in the church even have ordo. So catechumens, you have the order of catechumens. Consecrated virgins, they belong to the order of consecrated virgins. You have spouses, you have widows. There are different groups or different bodies there in the church that come from that. So there are all those orders, so good. And there's a unique order, right? Holy orders of the episcopate, the presbyterate, and diaconate, bishops, priests, and deacons. Now, one of the things that the church is going to highlight, and we're going to talk about this for the next few days, is this ordinatio or this ordination, this particular kind of consecration is, I love this. It's not simply an election, designation, delegation, institution. It's not just simply we set you apart, but actually with the laying on of hands, there's been an extension of the very power of Jesus Christ that he extended over the apostles in giving them his gifts of reconciliation, right? Giving them his gifts of authority, giving them his gifts of teaching that in continuing on, we talked about this again, when it comes to the apostolic nature of the church, in handing on these gifts, it is not simply, again, election, designation, delegation. It is this ordination is passing on, again, this sacred power where the individual priest, deacon, or bishop can do in Christ what they could never do without him. This recognition is so powerful to be able to realize that it is not Joe, it's Father Joe. It's not Joe, it's the priesthood of Jesus Christ working through Father Joe that means something can now happen that could never happen without ordination. That, any human being can wave their hand over someone else and say, I absolve you of all of your sins. And nothing happens. But when this priest or bishop is given this sacred power, the sacra potestas, right? Given the sacred power, And he says, I absolve you of all of your sins in the name of the Father and of the Son and of the Holy Spirit. Something changes. That any person can get behind an altar and say, this is my body, this is my blood. But when a bishop or priest does that, reality changes. And so we recognize that Jesus Christ himself has given this gift, this power, this sacra potestas, right? This sacred power through the church to the bishops, priests, and deacons. And that happens by the laying on of hands, consecratory prayer by the bishop, you know, laying on of hands by the bishop, the prayer of consecration. Those are the visible signs of this ordination. So we're going to talk about how this came to us in the old covenant tomorrow. We're going to talk about how Jesus Christ is the one high priest. We're also going to talk about how we participate in this and how priests and deacons and bishops participate in the priesthood of Jesus. We'll talk about all of this in the next couple of days. But the first thing we just want to say is, okay, every one of us baptized, confirmed, received the Eucharist, we're all called to the heights of holiness. Not all of us are called to marriage. Not all of us are called to holy orders. But all of us are called to be saints. And that's one of the things we all need to remember as we march forward. You guys, I am praying for you. Please pray for me. My name is Father Mike. Cannot wait to see you tomorrow. God bless.
0: That was day 210 of Catechism in a Year with Father Mike Schmitz. And now we'd like to share audio from a video called Who Do You Spend Time with Father Mike from the Ascension Presents YouTube channel.
4: Hi, my name is Father Mike Schmitz, and this is Ascension Presents. So I came across this quote, a couple years ago by a guy named Jim Rohn. He's a motivational speaker and like kind of life coach guy. And he made this claim. He said that we become the average of the five people we spend the most time with. That, you know, we adopt the perceptions, the perspective, the worldview, the attitude. We adopt the kind of lifestyle of the five people we tend to spend the most time with. And I looked at my own life and I thought, oh my gosh, that completely resonates, right? Like, so little story. I grew up in a family, was raised in a family where working out, exercising, just taking care of yourself was kind of a given, right? So on any given day of the week, whether it be weekday or weekend, the question was never, hey, are you going to go work out today? The question was, what are you going to do for your workout today? And that was the mentality. That was the attitude of basically all of my family members. And it was instilled in us by my mom and my dad. And so it became really easy to say, no, that's just a part of a healthy life is to get outside and run and bike and ski and do something outside. Now, later on in life, college, seminary, whatever, not everyone has that mentality. And I found myself spending a lot of time with people who their idea of working out would be, you know, to run to the door when the pizza box came, which is also a nice thing to do. It's a nice little jog. Or like drinking the beer and sitting on the couch and watching TV or playing video games. And I found myself becoming less and less inclined to working out and more inclined to, yep, I'll have another slice of pizza or, yeah, I'll just kind of relax and not exercise. And I realized myself, like, yes, that's right. I'm becoming, in a certain sense, the average of the five people that I'm spending the most time with. Now, I don't think this is like a scientifically verified. I just think this is kind of one of those observations that a guy like Jim Rohn and myself would make and say, it seems true. Now, but I've talked to people who have said like two things, like either I don't like that, or they'll say, but what if you don't have a choice, right? So like I have talked to people who were like, I don't like that idea. I don't like the idea that you have to, you know, exclude yourself or that you'd have to not spend time with certain people because they're not good for you. Now, here's what I'd say. I'd say no one's saying you can't spend time with certain kinds of people, but we are saying you have to choose wisely, right? But I've found so many people in the last couple of years in my experience have this, what I call a misplaced loyalty. So it's like just because, you know, we went to high school together or just because we were on the same floor together in college or because we had the same major or because we happen to have like, you know, kids in the same grade or whatever that is. We have this then misplaced loyalty that I have to be friends with you. I have to spend time with you now because we used to back then. That seems false, especially if you realize that this relationship is not good for me. It's not good for the people around me. Because our first loyalty, of course, is first to God. And our second loyalty in many ways is to ourselves. I mean, that might sound weird to say that, but we have a responsibility to God for the kind of people that we become. But again, the second objection is, but what if you don't have a choice? What if the people you spend the most time with are people at work, or better yet, or worse yet, I'm not sure, your family, people you're related to. And you don't have a decision. You don't have a choice. I would say in that case, there's two things to keep in mind. One is boundaries. We're going to do a video on that later on, but like, you can still establish boundaries with people that you work with, or even you can establish boundaries with family members and say, no, just because we happen to be related to each other doesn't mean all bets are off. Doesn't mean you have complete access to my heart, my mind, and my life. I can establish some boundaries and some clear boundaries. Secondly, if I recognize that the people I spend a lot of time with are people who complain a lot, or they have a negative attitude towards life, or they have a kind of victim mentality, or there's a lot of gossip, or there's a lot of whatever the kind of negativity, not only can there be boundaries, but secondly, I recognize that, okay, I'm going to have to make some decisions. And one of those decisions is I'm going to swim against the grain. I'm going to go against the tide of the people that I'm surrounded by. Doesn't mean I don't love them, but it does mean I'm making a decision that I will not be unduly influenced, or not maybe, let me say this, I will not be unconsciously influenced. Because, yep, I have an obligation to these people. I must spend time with them. It's a good thing. I'm honoring that commitment. But at the same time, I recognize that unless I make a decision to take a stand, to go against the grain, to go against the tide, that I will become the average of those five people I spend the most time with. Does that mean, again, we can't have friends who need help? No, of course not. Does that mean we can't be close to people who do tend to gossip or do tend to have, you know, difficulty in life? Of course not. But I would take a page out of like any of the saints, but let's look at Mother Teresa of Calcutta, Saint Teresa of Calcutta. The people she spent the most time with were one, Jesus, 2 to 3 hours a day in adoration. Secondly, her sisters, her religious sisters. You know, to spend that much time with Jesus is to be lifted up, right? Spending that much time with Jesus and surrounding herself by other sisters who are pursuing Christ was what gave Mother Teresa the power and the ability, the strength to reach out to those people that she served, the people who were forgotten, the people who were hard to love. And I love one of my favorite stories in the Old Testament is obviously, but I talk about it a lot, the story of David. He's heroic as a young man, that he is courageous, that he is fearless, that he had the Lord and he's dedicated to the Lord, but he'd go after the fight, you know? When David meets Jonathan, it says in scripture in 1 Samuel, it was that immediately basically loved each other. Now people, you know, modern people say, oh gosh, bromance. Like, no. What did they love? Well, David saw something in Jonathan that he loved in himself. And Jonathan saw something in David that he wanted to be as well. Because earlier in that story, there's a story of Jonathan, how Jonathan like was also courageous, was also brave, was also one of those kind of people who would say, something needs to be done, I'm going to go do it. Just like David was when Goliath was challenging the Israelite army. Something needs to be done, I'll go do it. And they saw on the other, like, that's the kind of person I want to be. That's the kind of person I want to hang around. I think it might be a truth, or at least close to a truth, that we become roughly the average of the five people we spend the most time with. So, who are you choosing to spend the time with? You only have one life. We have a loyalty and a responsibility to God first, to ourselves, to become the kind of people God wants second. And then if we are that kind of person, we can reach out to others third. For all of us here at Decision Presents, my name is Father Mike. God bless you.

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1: In the name of the Father, and of the Son, and of the Holy Spirit, amen. Let us pray. May your merciful ears be open, O Lord, to the prayers of those who humbly entreat you. Grant that they may ask for what pleases you, so that you may fulfill their desires. Through Jesus Christ, thy Son, our Lord, who liveth and reigneth with thee in the unity of the Holy Spirit, God, world without end. Amen. In the name of the Father, and of the Son, and of the Holy Spirit. Amen.
2: I turned from a recreational drug user to a drug addict. That took me to my knees. I lost a family, almost two families. I lost friends. Now that I'm back in the Catholic Church, I'm a new person. I love it. I love it. My heart's there. I took communion after 18 years, and the rest of the Mass, I sat and cried. God restored my life. God restored my family. God restored my love.
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1: Let us pray along with Raymond Leo Cardinal Burke for His Holiness Pope Leo XIV. In the name of the Father, and of the Son, and of the Holy Spirit. Amen.
4: O Holy Virgin Mary, Mother of the Lord of heaven and of earth, Our Lady of Guadalupe, guide and protect the Roman Pontiff Pope Leo XIV. Through your intercession, may he receive in abundance the grace of the successor of St. Peter, the perpetual and visible source and foundation of the unity of our bishops and of all our brothers and sisters in the mystical body of your divine Son. Unite Pope Leo's heart to your Immaculate Heart, leading him to rest his heart ever more securely in the glorious pierced heart of Jesus, so that he may confirm us in the Catholic faith, in the worship of God in spirit and truth, and in a good and holy Christian life. In the tumult of the present time, keep Pope Leo securely within the hollow of your mantle, in the crossing of your arms, protecting him from Satan, the father of lies, and from every evil spirit. Implore our Lord to grant him in particular the wisdom and courage to be a true shepherd of the Church throughout the world. With you, I place all my trust in Christ, the Good Shepherd, who alone is our help and salvation. Amen. Heart of Jesus, formed by the Holy Spirit in the womb of the Virgin Mother, have mercy upon us. Our Lady of Guadalupe, Queen of the Apostles, pray for us. Saints Peter and Paul, pray for us. Pope Saint Leo the Great, pray for us.
1: In the name of the Father, and of the Son, and of the Holy Spirit, amen.
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7: This is an EWTN News Link. I'm Anna Mitchell from the Sunrise Morning Show. Dr. Anthony Fauci has invoked the Fifth Amendment at a hearing before a GOP-led Senate panel on the COVID-19 pandemic. Fauci called Kentucky Senator Rand Paul unhinged as he said he was pleading the Fifth to avoid Republicans possibly using his testimony to prosecute him for perjury. In his opening statement before the Senate Homeland Security Committee, Fauci claimed Paul has an obsession with calling for prosecution. And vandals have defamed defaced two statues of Our Lady and set fire to an outdoor altar at Medjugorje. Police have arrested a suspect after surveillance footage allegedly showed the attack, though authorities have not released the person's identity. The parish is urging the faithful to respond with prayer and forgiveness. For more news with a Catholic perspective, visit EWTNnews.com. Women of Grace with Johnette Williams starts now.
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5: Well, good morning, everyone, and welcome to Women of Grace Live. I am Johnette Williams. So very happy to be with you today. I certainly am. What a wonderful opportunity. It is Monday through Friday to come together in the name of our Lord Jesus Christ to use these airwaves for his honor and glory, to give him praise and worship, and just to enjoy the fact that we have this great opportunity to know each other in him. I'll tell you, I thank and praise God every day for all of you. And I tuck you into my prayers. You know, I'm telling you all the time, I put you into my rosary, and I hope that you put me into yours too. We want to hear from you today. You know what today is? It's Wednesday. And you know what happens on Wednesdays? It is Wacky Wednesday. And Sue Brinkman is with us. And we talk about all of the unusual things that we see happening in the world today, in our culture today, all of the, you know, various kinds of techniques and therapies and modalities and belief systems and practices, and people get themselves all wound up and stuff, and then they wonder why they're having issues. Well, because so much of this is very, very much outside of the revealed truth of sacred scripture and the teachings of the church. Not only that, it's not neutrally outside of those things. It isn't. It's coming from the pit of hell. It comes to us via the occult and all kinds of machinations of the evil one. It comes to us through magical thinking. It comes to us through belief systems that are devoid of the reality of Jesus Christ, devoid of the reality of God the Father, God the Son, and God the Holy Spirit. So we try to set the record straight as much as we can do that on these days, and we invite you always to call us with your questions or comments. The number to use is toll-free for you right here in North America. It's 833-288-EWTN. That's 833-288-3986. We invite you to pick up the phone, give us a call. We're here for you today. We'll answer your questions. We'll address your concerns, and hopefully, we will separate the truth from the lie and bring the light out of the darkness. That's what we like to do. Another way that you can reach us is by using EWTN Radio's YouTube channel and Facebook page. 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Just put in your question, comment, insight, inspiration, or word of encouragement. 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That's EWTN to 58177. Wait for our response. Then put in your question or comment. And tell us who you are, where you are, and how it is that you're listening to us. And do know that message and data rates may apply. Well, you know, I tell you all the time that I pray for you. And oftentimes we get prayer requests, and those prayer requests come up again, you know, in my thought process. Even after I pray, it'll come up again in my thought process through the course of the day. And I wing little prayers off for you. So yesterday morning, I believe it was, Evelyn, if you're listening today, I just want you to know that when I headed out early in the morning for my walk, immediately you came into my mind. I knew that in a few hours, I think because you're in California, I'm in Central Time Zone, I knew in a couple of hours you were going to be in there, and you were going to be taking those tests for, I think it's the bar exam. And anyway, I wanted you to know that I prayed extra for you. And also, too, Angel, I've been praying for Eric. If you can give us a report on how it is that he's doing. And I want to ask for a special prayer request for two of our staff members today. Maybe you will pray for them. Our one staff member was diagnosed with COVID when she got back from our retreat, so she is feeling rather poorly, as you can well imagine. So please do pray for her. Her name is Joanne. And then pray for another one of our staff members. Her name is Mary, and her husband was actually hospitalized while she was gone, and she came home to needing to take care of him in the hospital, and I guess there was some complications and things that happened there. So if you would please pray for her husband, and if you would pray for Joanne, I would be most appreciative. And if they're listening right now, I hope it's okay that I shared that with my listeners, but you girls know how powerful prayer is, so we don't want to have any stone unturned when it comes to prayerful intercession for people who need it. So I thank you for that. Really do appreciate it. 833-288-EWTN. That's 833-288-3986 is the way that you can join us. Sue Brinkman is with us today. Do want to remind you to get out there to our website, womenofgrace.com. We have all kinds of, you know, really, really marvelous opportunities for you there. As I tell you all of the time, we're always doing something. We try to be in some way imitative of our Lord in that way. It says, you know, God is pure act. He's always acting. Well, we at Women of Grace, we're always acting in the sense that, well, we're always providing to the extent that we possibly can opportunities for you to come into a closer relationship with our Lord. And so we've got a couple of things coming up in August that I want to draw your attention to. And, you know, I'm always mentioning to you that we are actively engaged in the evangelization process of God's daughters by way of spiritual formation. And our foundational study, available for women who are adult women as well as for young women, these two beautiful studies are out there. We need facilitators. We want women to join hands with us in this great work that God has raised up. And I want to tell you what, the spiritual benefits are beyond belief. Every woman who has facilitated a study has said that it's been something that has been an absolute beautiful moment in her life. And many of our facilitators become, you know, engaged in this process of spiritual formation with women and lead the study again and again, and then take them into the Moments with Mary study series. They've led our Young Women of Grace studies. So we want to invite you into this beautiful, beautiful apostolate. We surely do. So if you've never participated in a study, please do that. If you have never facilitated the study, please do that. And we try to make it as easy for you as we possibly can. So we do have online events. So coming up on August 12th, we have an online quick start training for new Young Women of Grace facilitators or aspiring Young Women of Grace facilitators. Facilitators who just want to see what it's about. Maybe consider that God's calling them to do this thing, right? We're going to have that on August the 12th, two times available. You can go out there to our website, womenofgrace.com, and you can access that under events and read all about it. And then on August 21, we have an online quick start training for new aspiring Women of Grace facilitators, the adult program. And again, 2-day time options. So we invite you to take a look at it and see if you are being called by God to enjoy this beautiful fruit that comes by way of these studies. And there are quotes from the past. I mean, it just tells you all kinds of beautiful things about past events and different things that we do there that you can read about too. So I would really just encourage you to check out Women of Grace. There is nothing quite like it. It is individual and singular in its approach and what God has really, I think, entrusted to it. So we want for you to join us. Well, in the meantime, Wacky Wednesday here with the lovely Sue Brinkman. I wanted to say the wacky Sue Brinkman, but that doesn't sound right, does it? No. Although we are the two wacky women of Wacky Wednesday. Do give us a call, 833-288-EWTN. That's 833-288-3986 is the way that you can join us. Please do. Looking forward to talking with you. We're going to be right back. Stay tuned.
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16: Well, there you are. It's the wacky music of Wacky Wednesday, letting you know that it's Wednesday, in case you were wondering. Sue Brinkman is with us, and we are going to be taking your questions and comments today, all on the New Age and the Human Potential Movement and Eastern Oriental Mysticism and all of those other things that we see happening in our culture today that have become so much a part of our culture that sometimes we don't even look at askance at it anymore. There was a time when all of this was kind of on the fringe of you know, our Western civilization, but it's marched straight center now. And not only that, it is infiltrated into every aspect, I think, of our lives. I mean, we even see it creeping into some of the activities that go on in our Catholic Church, and we say, oh, no, this is not of the Lord. So we take your questions today so that you are not misled, and if you have been misled, so that you can just do an about face and get out of being misled and come back to the one who is the way, the truth, and the life. 833-288-EWTN. That's 833-288-3986 is the way that you can join us here on Women of Grace Live. Now, I did share with you earlier about two of our staff members who came home to difficulties. One came home to COVID. One came home to find her husband in the hospital. And so I was asking for prayers for them. But then our own Tom Price's wife, Adrienne, is on her way to Australia right now. Adrienne is from Australia, and she is on her way to Australia right now for the funeral of her dear Aunt Nettie. So I just thought, before I bring Sue on, let's just pray. And I want you to do this too. I want you to bring every intention that you promised you would pray for to this moment of prayer, and every intention that you have that you would like to have prayer for. Let's just bring it together. You know, sometimes we think, oh boy, well, I just don't want to share that prayer with anybody. I just want it for myself. Well, that's not the way God works. You don't have to worry about exhausting God's capacity to answer your prayer. And there's something beautiful about this communal aspect. We do this at Mass, don't we? We pray the prayers of intercession together. Why? Because there is something about the body of Christ coming together as one, that I think there's a certain efficacy that happens in that setting when we pray. So that's what we're going to do. We're just going to gather them all in right now. So just gather them in. I have a little mental picture. It's so lovely. I just see our Blessed Mother with a basket on her arm. And we're bringing, oh golly, this is so touching. And I just see what's happening is your prayer intentions are coming in now. Our Blessed Mother is collecting them from you spiritually, and she's putting them in this basket. She's putting them in this basket, and we know what she's going to do with it. She's going to present them to her Son through her spouse, the Holy Spirit. It's so lovely. So just put that image into your mind. And so it is, Father God, that we come before you in this moment, underneath the maternal beatitude, wrapped up in the maternal beatitude of our Blessed Lady, who, even as these intentions are coming into our minds right now, is collecting them from us to present to her Son through the Holy Spirit. How beautiful is this opportunity, Lord. And so it is, Father, that in a specific way, the intentions that I've just mentioned for Mary and for Joanne and for Adrienne and for the repose of the soul of Aunt Nettie, those are my intentions that I'm bringing to this moment for all of those individuals that I said that I would pray for at the Women of Grace event this past weekend, bringing those. I see our Blessed Mother just like moving, around there, in this body of listeners, Father. So I'm bringing all of their petitions to this moment for the sake of this lovely, lovely collection that is taking place by our Mother to present them to her Son. And so everybody, let's just do that right now. Let's just take a moment and let's just entrust all of this to our Lord through the hands, the beautiful, beautiful hands of our Blessed Lady, her little basket of prayer intentions that are coming from you. And so it is, Father, that we ask that you would make haste to answer all of these requests. Father God, we would just ask that these requests now would be purified and sanctified, that there wouldn't be any want or desire there, but it would be purely to act according to your will and according to what it is that you know is best. Father God, we offer this prayer to you in the name of your Son, our Lord Jesus Christ, by the merits of his cross, through the power of the Holy Spirit, and with the maternal beatitude and intercession of our Blessed Lady. Amen. Oh, that was really nice. Thank you, Mother. Oh, that is so lovely. And we'll continue to pray for Adrienne's safe arrival, for the repose of soul of Aunt Nettie, for Mary, for Joanne, and for all of your intentions. And I'll be taking them to Mass with me at noon there on the campus of EWTN, so you can be assured of that. 833-288-EWTN, that's 833-288-3986, or EWTN Radio's YouTube channel and Facebook page, the chat feature there, or text the letters EWTN to 58177. Know that message and data rates may apply if you use that third option. And now, may I introduce to you the one, the only, Sue Brinkman. Hi, Sue.
17: Oh, my goodness. Oh, that is so funny. Yes. Well, thank you for that. I really feel like a star now, actually.
16: Well, you are a star.
17: Oh, my goodness. That's just so, you know what? And I love that image you had about the basket.
16: Isn't
17: because ever since I love it. Ever since I consecrated myself to Our Lady, which was to Jesus through Mary, which is many, many years ago now. I think in 1994 is when I started it. And that's what I envision. And the way he explained it, that everything goes to her, all of your merits. When you die, you come before the Lord and you stand there empty handed. But she's standing next to you and she's got all that you've given her. And
16: yes.
17: I see myself, she's sitting on a throne. She's always sitting on a throne. And she has a big basket at her feet. And I see myself running up and putting my things in her basket. You know,
16: that
17: indulgences,
16: is so beautiful.
17: Sacrifices, you know, special prayers. I put them all in her basket. And I've been doing that for years. And when you said basket, I just, beamed. I thought, yes, I can relate to that image for sure. I love it.
16: It is a beautiful image. And, I have known people who, before the statue of Our Lady, will have a little basket and they'll put the prayer intentions in it. And of course, this is not anything that's unusual. We see this in our church all the time. And for the sake of those that are listening today that are not Catholic, we absolutely know that what that statue is Plaster of Paris or resin or something else. We are not worshiping that statue. We don't worship Mary, but we just know that Mary is the chosen daughter of the Most High God. She is fullness of grace. She's gratia plena, you know, and our mother wants to intercede for us. And so when we place those little petitions in the basket, it's just an outward action, of what we've already offered in prayer. But there is something powerful in that, because we're to pray with the whole person. There is something about prophetic gestures. You know, there's something about prophetic gestures. So all of that being said, I think it's a beautiful thing to do, Sue, and I just love

0: I, mine's just spiritual. It's just always in my head, this little basket. So
1: that's
0: I love
1: beautiful.
0: It. Thank you for that.
1: Well, don't thank me. The Holy Spirit gave that image, so I can't take possession of it. Just
0: thank
1: to
0: you,
1: use
0: Spirit.
1: It, I can do that, but I can't own the inspiration. Well, we want people to call today, 833-288-EWTN. That's 833-288-3986. So, Susie Q, you generally have something for us in terms of a topic. So what are you working on?
0: I do. Well, speaking of callers, we had a caller a couple weeks ago. I don't know if you're going to remember it or not, but she asked us if we knew anything about a spiritual movement called Thelma.
1: Yes, I remember that.
0: Remember that? Well, I couldn't find anything. And we said, you know, get us some more information. Well, we got a follow-up email. And what she was asking about is something called Thelma. T-H-E-L-E-M-A was the emphasis on the first syllable.
1: Okay.
0: I did some research on it, and it was very disturbing. And I thank her. She's listening right now. I thank her very much for bringing this to my attention. I never heard of this. This is a Western esoteric and occult philosophy that was founded by the notorious British occultist Aleister Crowley in the 20th century. Yeah. It's based on the Greek word thelema. It's based on the Greek word meaning true will. And this true will is considered to be a person's divine purpose in life. But Crowley was hardly a believer in the God of Abraham, and his idea of divine purpose is not even remotely Christian. So anyone who's not heard of him, he was actually born into a well-to-do family. His father was an engineer, and he didn't never got along with his mother. His mother referred to him as the beast, and not in a nice way.
1: Oh, dear.
0: And they were members of a Christian fundamentalist sect known as the Plymouth Brethren, but he completely abandoned all that. And when his father died, he inherited a third of the estate, and he used the money to gallivant around the world studying all these spiritual movements. And he was involved in everything from magic and alchemy to mountaineering and homosexuality. He was into anything. And at one point, he even joined a cult society known as the Hermetic Order of the Golden Dawn. But he became ostracized because he was fighting with all those people. But Thelma came about when he was on his honeymoon in Egypt with his new wife, and they rented this apartment, and Crowley set up a temple room and began to invoke Egyptian deities.
1: Oh, dear.
0: And during one of these sessions, he heard a disembodied voice identifying himself as Iwas, who he believed was his guardian angel and a messenger from the Egyptian god Horus.
1: Oh,
0: and
1: heavens.
0: Crowley wrote down everything this being said over the course of the next 3 days, and that became the Book of the Law, which is sort of like the Bible of Thelma. So, and this being pronounced Crowley to be this great prophet. It claimed that humanity was entering a new age when a supreme moral law known as "Do what thou wilt shall be the whole of the law." What does that sound like? That's so Wiccan and witchcraft, you know, do what thou wilt. In other words, do whatever you want. And anyway, that this new moral law is going to come into existence, kind of is in a way, isn't it? A little bit anyway. But under this new law, people would learn how to discover and then live in tune with their true will, which really I think is better in the sense being called their passions. So anyway, it incorporates all kinds of Western esotericism, hermeticism, Kabbalah, all kinds of mystical traditions, and their main gods in this are the Egyptian deities Isis, Osiris, and Horus. So it is not something that Christians should have anything to do with. This is not a spiritual movement. This is a spiritual philosophy, and it is based entirely in the occult. And we need to stay away from this. This is the worship of false gods, so that's a violation of the first commandment right there. And it's founded by someone who was notorious for his evil way of life. You know, do what thou wilt. I mean, that's the same as saying do whatever you want.
1: Well, that's exactly
0: which
1: right.
0: That's Wiccan. That's what the Wiccans all do too. So anyway, that's what I wanted to get out there because I was so grateful to her that she wrote that to me, to us here, you know, and clarified it so that I could look it up and I could get out there and put this out to people. This is why we so appreciate the calls on the show, the emails to us, and you can get it at newage@womenofgrace.com. It really

0: really can. It opens up the door for everybody to find it out. Your question ends up being everybody is able to read it.
1: Well, you know, that's exactly right. And it's so important. And don't ever think that your question is silly, because it is not silly. Don't ever think that it's unimportant, because it is not unimportant. And as you're saying, Sue, this really is one of the ways in which this program serves the greater needs of the people. And it's a participatory program. Yes, you and I can talk about this all day. But when you are calling in with your questions, you're helping to fertilize really and truly the conversation, and there are people out there that need to hear what it is that you're asking. 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Or leave your question for us at EWTN Radio's YouTube channel or Facebook page. Chat feature is there for that purpose. I invite you to make a good opportunity, good use of it. 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Wait for our response. Put in your question or comment. Tell us who you are, where you are, and how you're listening. And do know that message and data rates may apply that way. You know, it amazes me, you know, when you're talking about Aleister Crowley. Yeah, when you're talking about him, you know, this is I'm going to use this phrase. It's an old name, and by that I mean this is a name that early on was found in so much of the literature that was attentive to the New Age, right? I mean, I know that when you and I first began to do our research, we were finding this name, we were finding references there quite a bit. But then, you know, what happens is these things kind of calm down in reference to these individuals, but then suddenly it all comes back again. And so it's a very cyclical thing. Generally speaking, these things don't come back in the state that they were initially. There's usually some morphing that goes on with them. Mm-hmm. You know, think about theosophy, how much has gotten added on to that. So it's interesting to me, though, because it doesn't really ever go away, does it?
0: No, it doesn't. It doesn't. It's always so deceitful. When you look at what it says, the true will, that's what thelema means. It means true will. And it's considered to be a person's divine purpose in life. Now, if anybody just from the street is just reading that, they're going to think, well, what's wrong with that?
1: Right.
0: But they don't know anything about the background here, and that he's not talking about God, and that, you know, he's not in the least bit interested in anything Christian. But you don't know that unless you look into it a little bit. So that's the part about it that kind of is chilling to me, how cleverly the evil one disguises his movements like this. And thankfully, people like our caller from several weeks ago was listening to that little prompting from the Holy Spirit and said, you know what? You should call in and ask about that and see what it is. And it led to us me being able to see it and, of course, adding to our library, which I always love to do. We're getting close to 1,800, so we want to just keep going here. I know. We're really working that thing for sure. But anyway, it's so deceitful the way they do it, and you can see why people get drawn into it.
1: Yeah. Well, I do want to pick up on this as we go to our break. Sue just mentioned our New Age blog. Get out there to womenofgrace.com. That's womenofgrace.com, plural on the women, all one word, womenofgrace.com. You can access it right there, and you can search by any topic area that or area of interest that is yours. 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Almost 1,800 questions and answers there, and they are good, solid, in-depth responses to questions that we receive. Coming right back, 833-288-EWTN. Light up those phone lines. We're waiting for you. We'll be right back. Stay tuned.
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4: 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I am Johnette Williams. 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We are the Wacky Women of Wacky Wednesday. 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Put in your question or comment. Tell us who you are, where you are, and how you're listening. We will get it retrieved, but message and data rates may apply with that third option. 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I love EWTN's religious catalog. We have a store right on campus there, and I frequent it often. But they've got such beautiful, beautiful things for you. And the online store has even more than the physical store can hold. So you get out there and check it all out. And one of the things I wanted to bring to your attention today is a beautiful Byzantine three-bar crucifix. And it is exceptionally beautiful, incredibly detailed, made of cold cast bronze with hand-painted gold accents and subtle primary tints. And of course, at the top is a representation of God the Father, along with Our Lady Queen of Heaven, Star of the Sea, flanked by two angels. On each end of the middle beam, next to Our Lord's pierced hands, are St. John the Beloved and St. Mary Magdalene. Isn't that lovely? And on the lower crossbeam, there are two trumpeting angels announcing the release of souls from the underworld at the triumph of our Lord. So we certainly do want you to take a peek at this cross, order it, and have it in your home. We should have a crucifix in every room. We really should. A crucifix in every room. I go to a great dentist in every one of the examining rooms, and in every one of the rooms where he actually does this stuff, there is a crucifix. And I cannot tell you how comforting that is, right? And so when we have a crucifix in every room at our home, it reminds us of the great sacrifice for our salvation, but it also tells us that Jesus is always with us. So I certainly do hope that you will check out that beautiful three-bar Byzantine cross. It's about 9 inches by 17 inches. So, you know, the fact of the matter is it's a nice size, and it's got a great, great hanger on the back. It's a sawtooth hanger available for you at EWTNRC.com. Well, Sue, I am so eager to get to our phone lines, and we do have a caller, and I am going to pull her up right now, and we are going to get to Mary Ann, and Jerry, and they are both in Grand Rapids, Michigan, listening to us via Holy Family Radio. Good morning, Mary Ann and Jerry. How are you?
5: Good morning, Johnette and Sue.
6: Good morning.
5: I wanted to tell you that my sister has a devil statue in front of her house, that, like from The Wizard of Oz. And I know I see these in front of other people's houses, but how do you address this with her? Or have you already talked about it? I didn't talk to her about it yet at all.
7: Well, she's kind of strong-willed and stuff, and it'd be difficult to confront her directly on it.
8: Yeah.
9: Well, Sue. Oh.
8: Yeah, that's a tough one, because obviously she's an adult. And that's what she wants to do. There's really nothing you could do to stop her from doing that. But you can, at the right time and in the right place, have a private conversation with her to let her know how you feel about that statue. I mean, let's face it, the devil is not exactly a beloved being in this world. And he's very offensive to a lot of people. Very offensive. And you might want to just state it that way. But keep it being like don't accuse her of anything, because that'll just make her defensive. Make it be about yourself. I feel this way about this, and I would prefer that you didn't have it there. I can't make you not have it, but I don't like that statue in your front yard. You know, come at her in a way that is not going to put her on defense, because she's more than likely not going to remove the statue anyway. And right now, of course, because the new movies are out on the Wizard of Oz, with spirits, right. Whoever they are, those two people, the Wicked Witches and that, mm-hmm. That's out right now, so that she's going to kind of hide behind that for a little while. But it is a tough one, and there's not a whole lot you can do about it. I'm just hoping that doesn't mean she's into Satan. I mean, is she? Does she practice any kind of Satanism that you know of?
7: No, but she got like a relative, probably that's the reason she... put it out there, and he's deceased, now, so she probably doesn't want to, really touch it or whatever.
9: I'm sorry, Jerry, I didn't understand. What is it that she has?
5: She has one of those devil statues in front of her house.
9: No, that I understood. Yeah. That I understood.
7: But she has a deceased, a relative, okay?
9: Oh.
7: And that person probably is the one that suggested it. I mean, don't know for sure.
9: Oh, so, well, here's a thought. You're saying, well, we don't know for sure. You might not know for sure why she has it out there. So it might be interesting to ask her that question. And you just might put it that way. Say, I'm so interested in this statue. Tell me a little bit about this statue. Get her to talk about it. This is what it is. Well, how did you come by it? What does it mean to you? And, you can just ask these, just to try to get inside of her head, a little bit, and see why she has it. And, and I would ultimately say, well, it's just an odd piece to have. It's an odd piece to represent you. Typically, when we put a statue in the yard, that mm-hmm. statue means something, especially for those of us that are Catholic, that has our Blessed Mother in the yard, or St. Francis of Assisi, or the Sacred Heart, or, or an image of the cross. I have a neighbor here who has a cross in her yard, right? It's saying something. It's a statement about ourselves. Even if we put, a little angel out there, or, you see some of these Greek gods and things that people put out there. It's a statement. People look at that and they extrapolate from that something about you. So I would ask her that, what would be the meaning in having this be representative of you? And try to find that out. And just see what she says. And if it goes into a dark place and she reveals that this is something that she's interested in Satanism, or, has this affinity for the occult or whatever, then you can give her some guidance and say, that's, you better be careful, that can be a pretty slippery slope to get yourself involved in, and just gentle admonition, gentle warning, but no judgment, as Sue says. And I think that would be the approach. In the meantime, if you go over there, load yourself up with some sacramentals yourself, make sure that you've got your miraculous medal on and things like this. But also with the two cleansers, blessed salt and holy water. And mm-hmm. just as you're, walking up the lawn there, just, sprinkle a little bit of salt very discreetly, have some in your little hand and just kind of like, just meander up there, letting a little bit loose, a little bit loose, and the same with the holy water. So I think that that's about all you can do. Sue's right. She's a grown person. She's going to make her own choices. But there are things that you can do to be of benefit to her, even when she's not realizing it. So Very interesting question. And thank you. I just loved having the two of you together there. That was very lovely.
8: Was nice.
9: Very lovely. Yeah. Thanks, Marianne. And thanks, Jerry, so very, very much. Let's go to Cressida in San Antonio, Texas. I hope I'm pronouncing your name right. I'm not sure. You can correct me, though. Listening to us via Guadalupe Radio Network. Good morning.
10: Hi, good morning.
9: Good morning. So what is your question, sweetie?
10: Yes, ma'am. I was just calling because I wanted to ask you, with just I love your show, and I just wanted to say and ask, I was mentioning earlier, you know, to honor my, you know, sacrament of marriage, my husband and I, but, you know, of course, with life, things happening like fertility, you know, issues, and, you know, when you're things like that kind of cloud your judgment, and, you know, you get kind of worried that things aren't going your way. What sort of saints and or what prayers would you recommend to pray for to strengthen our marriage and to, you know, give us some light into our fertility struggles?
9: Well, honey, this is a very, very sad moment when you realize that you are struggling with fertility issues, and yet God in his goodness wants to provide us with every good thing. And he knows what is best for us. And sometimes the situations and circumstances that we face in life that are the most difficult for us really become the source of grace that he wants to pour into our lives. And in this moment when you're struggling, the last thing that you want to do is to have this affect your marriage. You don't want it to affect this marital bond that is yours. And you want to approach this together and to be open to the possibilities that God has in mind for you, either by way of resolving the situation or the way in which he wants to open you up to the possibility of spiritual motherhood and spiritual fatherhood, and sometimes to the generosity of bringing a child into your home. So we want to be open to the guidance and direction of the Holy Spirit in this time, even as we are trying to make our way to be able to conceive a child. I would suggest to you that you pray to Saint Gerard. He is a great one. He is a great one for this issue, for all women who are striving to conceive or have conceived for a safe pregnancy. But another one that is good is Saint Raymond Nonata. And his story is quite interesting. You can look him up online, but you can ask for his intercession as well. And then, of course, I would pray to Saint Elizabeth, the cousin of Our Blessed Lady, because she, you know, was infertile for many, many years. And look at what God did. The Holy Spirit came and she conceived Saint John the Baptist, you know, it through natural means, of course. But the Holy Spirit affected this when she and her husband, Zechariah, were in their old age. And that's not uncommon. Church tradition tells us that our Blessed Mother's own mother and father, you know, had difficulties conceiving, and they conceived Our Lady, you know, when they were rather older. So we don't want to lose heart. We don't want to lose hope, but we do want to remain open. So those are the saints. In a practical way, I would recommend that you get out to John Paul II Institute in Omaha, Nebraska, that you check it out, the work of Dr. Thomas Hilger's NAPPRO, NA-PRO, P-R-O, technologies. These are natural ways in which we work with our body to conceive a child and to know what the markers are to help us. Maybe you've already employed that effort. You can also go to doctors who can help us with fertility. What we cannot do as good Catholics is to participate in IVF, in vitro fertilization. We cannot do that. But there are some, you know, sources, some means that are viable for us. But, you know, we cannot go about the business of harvesting eggs. We cannot go about the business of selective abortion and things like that, which IVF leads to. But that's what I would do. And I would ask Our Lady too. You know, our mother, she's such a powerful intercessor. So those would be my recommendations. Sue, do you have any other recommendations?
8: I do, and I'm remembering Margalita. Remember Margalita? She writes for us on occasion,
9: yes,
8: on,
9: yes,
8: those subjects of infertility, and she does a beautiful job, and her articles are laced with prayer. They're very prayerfully written.
9: She
8: is a licensed mental health counselor. She's a beautiful woman. Her last name, very difficult to pronounce, Poletino?
9: Yeah, it's Platinow.
8: Poletinow.
9: Yes.
8: Okay.
9: Yes.
8: If you go to our website, to our blog, and just type in the word Margalita, Margalita, it'll bring up all of her articles. And she's written many of them for us on all different angles of infertility. She also deals with, you know, miscarriage, the loss of a child. So she's got beautiful, beautiful thoughts and prayers in those blogs that I think might be of help too.
9: Mm-hmm. And she and her husband had difficulty in that same way. They conceived a child and she lost that child, and then she was never able to conceive again. And they adopted two beautiful young ladies who are twins, and oh, they are the light of their life. So, you know, we just remain open. I have another very, very dear friend. She was just with us this weekend for our Women of Grace retreat, Kitty Cleveland. She and her husband adopted a beautiful, beautiful, beautiful daughter, Cecilia. She is just an absolute delight. So, you know, God has something for you. We just need to remain open and attentive to the working of the Holy Spirit. But I'll tell you what I will do, sweetie. Again, you know, I'll carry you to Mass with me, and I'll have you in my heart, and I will remember your desire before the altar of God, okay?
10: Thank you so much. I appreciate your time. Thank you.
9: You're welcome. Bye-bye. What a beautiful, beautiful girl.
8: Yes.
9: It's so hard when things, you know, we want children. And we as women, you know, are desirous of that. And when our bodies don't agree, it's a cross. But everything good comes by way of the cross. And we just have to
8: exactly
9: to God's will.
8: Exactly.
9: Well, we've got Joe out there on YouTube, and this is a very different question. He wants to know what the Catholic view is on UFOs.
8: UFOs. Okay. Well, there's actually no official teaching on the existence of UFOs. There are differing views within the Vatican Observatory about it, but I know I'm looking at something here about from Father Jose Gabriel Funes. He says that he doesn't see why there couldn't be. He says, just as there is a multiplicity of creatures on Earth, there can be other beings, even intelligent, created by God. And this is not in contrast with our faith, because we can't put limits on God's creative freedom. So it's saying, it's keeping the door open. As there's no official teaching on it, it is keeping the door open and just saying, okay, this could be. And if it is, hey, you know, who are we to say that God can't have created other beings? Even, you know, intelligent beings out there in outer space. Others disagree with that and say, no, it has to be human and that sort of thing. So we have a blog on it, of course, out there. And it gets into a lot of detail about what the church actually has to say about it, what the different philosophers have said about it. And it's very interesting, a very interesting thing to read. But generally speaking, there is no official teaching on the existence of UFOs. And the church is keeping herself open on that subject until there's further clarification.
9: Yeah. Yeah. It is an interesting thing to speculate about. And I remember years ago, the question was asked, well, if there is life on other planets, would Jesus' salvific act apply to them too? But then that gets into even more questions. I mean, Jesus is the incarnate,
8: yes,
9: God, right? And he took on human form, right? So would that apply to something that would be other than what we would see as human form, or is it human form? And then the question is, well, you know, what would they have had their own version of an Adam and an Eve, and would the fall even apply to them? So you get into these conundrums in your head that can occupy a lot of time and a lot of space in your brain,
8: mm-hmm,
9: you know,
8: mm-hmm,
9: which, yeah, would be better spent in prayer.
8: You know, yes, absolutely right about that. Why speculate? Listen to the church. She has no official teaching. Keep your mind open. Listen to the things, but let the church direct you and guide you.
9: Yeah,
8: on that as far as the faith. And I will want to add one thing. This is only because I was working on this blog right before we went on the air. Baba Vanga, you know, the blind mystic from Bulgaria, she predicted that in 2025 we would actually make contact with alien life forms. And there is some kind of extraterrestrial body floating around out there that scientists have just discovered this year in 2025. It's not really coming anywhere near here, but it is out there. So people that it's back in the news again, you know, like, oh, maybe Baba Vanga was right. You know, she supposedly has made a whole lot of predictions that came true, but she's also made a lot of them that have not come true. So I'm going to be blogging about that in the next few weeks. You'll be seeing that. But anyway,
9: well, interesting.
8: Yeah, she said we're going to make contact with them. And at this point, I don't believe we ever have made contact with them. So anyway, that's what's coming up. Maybe. if it's true. She also predicted this huge earthquake that just happened off
9: that
8: the coast
9: just happened in
8: yeah,
9: Russia.
8: She just predicted that and the tsunamis. She predicted all that kind of, so that's, she's all over the news right now because of that. Oh, she predicted that. And then another psychic in Japan, they call her the other or the new Baba Vanga, that she also made these predictions about this horrible earthquake. It was like an 8.7. It was a massive earthquake.
9: It was.
8: Over there. Yeah. So,
9: yeah.
8: Yeah. They're back in the news.
9: Well, through the Good grace of God, now. It seems as though Hawaii is not going to get the tsunami that they were concerned about. And we continue to pray for that. I know a lot of people were praying for that. And, you know, whenever we have this inclement weather and these crazy things are going on, it's good to appeal to the angels. You know, I think it's the virtues that is the choir of angel that has governance over the elements of the earth. And so we ask always for their intercession. I do that most times when I'm flying, especially if there's turbulence, you know, it's like, okay, virtues,
8: yes,
9: come and do your stuff, you know, smooth those air currents. You know, there's so much that we can get into. And I know that we've got a caller. I'm just not sure. I'm looking at the time that we have. We have a call that was left for us. Vanessa, if you think that we've got time to get to it, you can go ahead and put that up there if you think we can get to it. Just let me know somehow. And I do want to point out that Vanessa Sanchez is our producer right there on the campus of EWTN, making it all happen. We've got Tom Price on the phones today and Pedro Quiles out there collecting your questions. He got Joe's question, for example. So Vanessa does not think that we have time. So we are not going to take that call. We'll save it for next week, Sue. But what does Sue have coming up? Book study going well?
8: Oh, the book study's going wonderful. We're having such a great time with this book, really getting into, you know, the feminist movement and where it all came from. And it's very eye-opening, Johnette, very eye-opening to all of us, especially as links to communism and that sort of thing. Who would have ever thought that? And how all of the big leaders, the Gloria Steinems and then the Kate Millets and that, they were all very, very involved in the occult.
9: I know. Isn't that crazy?
8: And who would have known it? Who would have known this stuff? So it's just an excellent book. It's called The End of Woman, How Smashing the Patriarchy Has Destroyed Us. It's just an excellent book. We're down to the last two meetings now coming up. It'll be over by August the 11th. That's just our last book study meeting. So we're getting towards the end of this book, and it's just really a gripping book. Very, very easy to read by Dr. Carrie Gress.
9: What do you have lined up for the fall?
8: Well, it's going to be on hope. And ooh, this one is by Father Philip Bokhansky, who I believe you interviewed at one point. It's called The Virtue of Hope, How Confidence in God Can Lead You to Heaven.
9: Beautiful for the Jubilee year.
8: Yay.
9: So we invite you to come to our book studies. They're online. Sue leads them all. She does a beautiful job, a wonderful job, a very, very, very inspired teacher. And I know that the people that come just love them. So you'll have to keep your eye peeled to our website, womenofgrace.com. It'll be listed up there in the upcoming events. It's been great being with you today. Thank you, Sue Brinkman. It's always wonderful to be with you, my sister.
8: Thank you.
9: Until we are together again, my dear friends. Don't forget to get to that website and please pray for us. We are praying for you. God bless you now. Bye-bye.
11: 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On July 29th, we celebrate the feast of Saint Martha, Virgin. Martha was the sister, most likely the elder, of St. Mary of Bethany, traditionally identified in the West as St. Mary Magdalene, and of St. Lazarus, who was raised from the dead by our Lord. St. Luke's Gospel notably tells of Martha's overemphasis on activity and work at the expense of the contemplative life, compared to Mary's place at our Lord's feet. Like her sister, Martha was almost certainly among the holy women who attended at the cross and witnessed the ascension. A venerable tradition in the West describes how Martha, Mary, Lazarus, and a few companions were set adrift on the sea by the Jews after the Ascension. Their tiny boat was miraculously guided to Marseille in France, where the Bishop Lazarus established his diocese. Mary Magdalene lived the rest of her life alone in the wilderness as a penitent. Martha was more active, converting many fellow women and miraculously defeating a terrible beast that was terrorizing the village of Tarascon. Having been taught the excellence of the contemplative life, Martha also founded an early convent of consecrated virgins, where she died 8 days after her sister Mary, whose feast is July 22nd. Martha is a patroness of housekeepers, servants, and other such workers. Also honored on this day are King St. Olaf II of Norway, St. Lupus of Troyes, St. William Pinchon, and many other martyrs, confessors, and holy virgins. For more about the saints and seasons of the Catholic Church, visit thestationofthecross.com/saints-and-seasons.
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The angel of the Lord declared unto Mary, Hail Mary, full of grace, the Lord is with thee. Blessed art thou among women, and blessed is the fruit of thy womb, Jesus. Behold the handmaid of the Lord. Hail Mary, full of grace, the Lord is with thee. Blessed art thou among women, and blessed is the fruit of thy womb, Jesus. Word was made flesh. Hail Mary, full of grace, the Lord is with thee. Blessed art thou among women, and blessed is the fruit of thy womb, Jesus. Pray for us, Holy Mother of God. Let us pray.

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2: Ask a Priest Live. Guided by the Holy Spirit and honoring the magisterial teachings of the Church. Faithful Catholic priests answering questions for believers and those seeking truth. Ask a priest, because Father knows best. And now, your host, Rudy Carlos.
0: Blessed be the Holy Name of Jesus and His most precious blood. Welcome back to Ask a Priest Live. I'm your host, Rudy Carlos, and today on the show, if you bank on your gun for self-defense, are you living by the sword? Great question. Also, is there such thing as a dispensation from Mass for mothers who recently gave birth? There's some really awesome history to that. I'm glad we can ask Father Rock today about this question. And we ran out of time to answer this the other day, but is it wrong to keep your divorce a secret from your family as you try to reconcile with your spouse? That seems pretty prudent, but we'll explore that question as well. If you've ever wanted to ask a Catholic priest something, call in your questions now. Our phone lines are completely open for your call. And we always love to hear your voice here on air. 1-877-511-5483. That's 1-877-511-LIVE. Now, if you're listening to us at a later date or maybe via a podcast, you can always send your questions to us via email. Priests, that's priests with an S at the end, at thestationofthecross.com. But to answer all your questions, we welcome back Father Rock from the Priestly Fraternity of St. Peter. Welcome back, Father. Good to have you here today.
3: Good to be here. Thank you.
0: Amen. Right before the show started, you shared with us some exciting news. Your parish, St. Stanislaus, is going to be turning 10 years old this weekend. So that's awesome. Say a prayer for all the priests over at St. Stanislaus, the FSSB apostolate there in New Hampshire. Father, any exciting plans? What's the party going to be like afterwards?
3: So, yes, it's going to be marking 10 years as a fraternity apostolate. So the parish itself is actually much older than that, going back to Polish immigrants. But in terms of being under the pastoral care of the Fraternity of St. Peter, it's hitting the 10-year mark. And we're going to have a special mass this Saturday with the bishop in attendance. And then after that, we're going up to a local Catholic college, St. Anselm's College, and have a sort of really big reception there with games and food and all sorts of stuff. There's even t-shirts. We had to pre-order them, I think. So, but yeah, so it's kind of a mile marker, I guess you would say. Yeah.
0: Yeah, that's awesome. That's so great. Congratulations. Well, let's jump into the questions here. This one came in from Anonymous in New Hampshire. This is specifically for you, Father. Anonymous writes, from my understanding, the church views using guns as permissible because you may have to defend yourself or your family or even your church. However, our blessed Lord said, if you live by the sword, you'll die by the sword. So how can the two be reconciled, Father?
3: Well, thank you for your question there. Yes, the Catholic Church has a long history and teaching about proportional self-defense, either personal or in defense of the family, or even defense of a community or country. That's well established in Catholic theology, so we don't need to really worry about that. The question is, then how do we reconcile that with what our Lord said about those who live by the sword shall die by the sword? And so to begin with, we can take a look at the Catholic commentators, approved commentators of sacred scripture. And to begin with, we can look at Cornelius a Lapide's commentary on this in Matthew 26, where he comments that to take the sword by public authority to punish the guilty or in a just war is lawful and honest. And then we can say by extension also to private self-defense. Because St. Paul does say in his letters that, you know, the magistrates are empowered by, well, he said the emperor, but by civil authority to punish the wrongdoers. Right, so all use of force and weapons is not prohibited. And we can look at the Haydock commentary, who says something similar. He says, this was not to condemn the use of the sword when employed on a just cause or by lawful authority. again, looking to the Catholic perennial teaching on this matter. Now, the commentators will go on to say that there are certain classes who are condemned by this passage, such as murderers, those who live by violent means. And they interestingly also point out gladiators, that gladiators would be condemned by this because they make their living basically by killing people. Not really something we have to worry about today with the gladiatorial games.
0: Right.
3: So thanks be to God, those aren't really a thing anymore. But hopefully that helps answer the question.
0: Yeah, definitely. Great question, Anonymous. And by the way, is New Hampshire a friendly state for the Second Amendment, or is it kind of more of a blue state, like don't ever have a gun there?
3: From what I understand, it's very friendly to gun owners. It is one of the things where it does kind of lean more, I guess you would say, blue. But for some reason, the gun laws are very favorable to those that want to have gun ownership, from what I understand. So,
0: interesting.
3: Yeah. And of course, Texas is Texas. So,
0: Texas, man, it depends though. Here in the city, you don't really see it all that much. But if you go out into the in the country, yeah, people are always walking around with their guns. So that's kind of interesting. Kind of a culture shock coming in from California. But I don't know. But personally speaking, I'm a big proponent of the Second Amendment. So. Even in California. All right, let's go to John in Pennsylvania. John writes, I began substitute teaching at a Catholic school where students and staff stand during the consecration. There are no kneelers, he says. Should I remain standing so as not to call attention to myself, or should I kneel during this part of the Mass? It kind of makes sense to kneel at this point. This is like the pinnacle of the Mass here, Father, but what do you think?
3: Well, thank you, John, for your question. And I'm assuming this is referencing to the Mass of Paul VI. So I'm going to answer it with that in mind. So we can look at what's called the General Instruction of the Roman Missal, which is the guidance on how to celebrate the Mass of Paul VI, particularly the guidance for the United States of America. So there's sort of the United States version of this document. And in paragraph 43 or point 43, it says the following. In the Diocese of the United States of America, they, namely the faithful, should kneel from after the singing or recitation of the Sanctus, the Holy, Holy, Holy, until after the Amen of the Eucharistic prayer. Except when prevented on occasion by ill health or for reasons of lack of space or of the large number of people present or for another reasonable cause. However, those who do not kneel ought to make a profound bow when the priest genuflects after the consecration. The faithful kneel again after the Agnus Dei, the Lamb of God, unless the diocesan bishop determines otherwise. So, not knowing the exact situation, you know, does your situation fall under any of these exemptions? You know, is there a lack of space? Is there a large number of people present? Or is there a quote-unquote other reasonable cause determined by the pastor or the bishop? In which case, then everyone should do that profound bow, as it says when the priest genuflects. Now, again, don't know the conversation. Yes, kneeling is definitely preferable. We would want to kneel. That is the Roman tradition, to kneel during the consecration, even if there are these sort of modern exceptions to it. Now, what I would recommend, again, one, maybe bring this to the attention, bring this rubric to the attention of the pastor or the presiding priest there, and be like, you know, if we're going to be standing, can we at least instruct everyone to do this profound bow like the rubrics say we're supposed to do? You know, I came across this instruction, and we should live up to it. It's what the bishops want. But you could also say, well, if the reason why they're not kneeling is because there's no kneelers, then maybe you can, with the permission of the priest, start a campaign to get kneelers put in, or at least pads for everyone so they can kneel on a pad instead of kneeling directly on the floor. Because that might be the reason why that every day decide we're going to stand here because there's no kneelers. And no one sort of thought like maybe we should get kneelers or get some sort of padding. So maybe you can be the one that starts that. Us this way, it's not just a you thing, but it's an everybody thing trying to get back to the ideal, which is to kneel. You know, the standing is an exception, but kneeling should be the standard. And you could be the one that brings that about. We're again, working with the priest, I would start with trying to introduce the profound bow, as is called for. But then you work with the priest, see if you can get kneelers put in, retract, probably going to be expensive. But if not kneelers, then maybe just pads or something like that, that the faithful can use. So that would be kind of my guidance on that. But again, yes, kneeling is the ideal. Kneeling is what we would want. But how to deal with the particular situation, let's do our best to follow this rubric and, you know, work with the pastor to get everybody to where they're supposed to be.
0: Amen. John in Pennsylvania, thank you for sending in that question. That's wonderful. And good advice from Father Rock. We're speaking with Father Rock from the Priestly Fraternity of St. Peter this hour, and he's answering all your questions. So call him in, 1-877-511-5483. That's 1-877-511-5483. You can also email us, priests, that's priests with an S at the end, at thestationofthecross.com. Now, we're kind of close to a break here, but we can kind of tee this one up. Michael wants to know, can you please explain briefly why Peter C. is in Rome, in the place of success, why Rome actually is the place of successive authority over the Catholic Church instead of his see in Antioch? In a sense, why is Peter's successor here but not there? Thank you in advance.
3: Hey, well, I'll see what I can do before you get cut off by the music. Oh, no, there it is. That's all I can do. Again. I can do nothing.
0: who put on that music just now? Well, it's a great question, and it's a great cliffhanger to stay on. We have more questions coming in as well, including this dispensation for mothers who recently gave birth. So we're going to answer that question as well. And feel free, again, all your questions are welcome here on the show. If you've ever had a question for a Catholic priest, that's what the purpose of the show is all about. And Father knows best. 1-877-511-5483. Stay with us. 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
4: Blessed be the holy name of Jesus. We just got cut off by the music there to answer this question. But Father, why is the Holy See in Rome versus Antioch? Great question from Michael.
5: Yes, that is a great question. So thank you, Michael, for submitting it. So I guess the short answer is that, yes, St. Peter first set up his see in Antioch, and then he went to Rome. But that's sort of the key to it, is that when he moved to Rome, he was still alive, right? So the patron ministry, the papacy, was still in the person of Peter where he was. So after he left Antioch and left it in the hand of another bishop, he still had the papacy with him when he went to Rome. And it was in Rome where he was martyred. And so it was at his death that the succession needed to first take place, because when he was still alive, it was just with him. This is the reason why. So Antioch had already had a succession of bishops that were going on while Peter was still alive. And so he still maintained the papacy. But once he died, that's when he needed to go into succession. And because he died at Rome, it was sanctified by his blood. That points to the reason why it would be at Rome and not Antioch, because he was the Bishop of Rome when he died. Now, some commentators will point to a passage in 2 Peter, his second epistle, chapter 1, verses 14 to 15, where he indicates that he knows he's going to die soon. He knows that his death is at hand. And he says the following, or wrote the following: being assured that the laying away of this my tabernacle is at hand, meaning he knows he's going to die, according as our Lord Jesus Christ also has signified to me, that he's aware from Christ's prophecy that his time of death is approaching. He continues, and I will endeavor that you frequently have after my decease, whereby you may keep a memory of these things, the things that you're preaching, the preaching of the gospel. And commentators, at least some of them, will point to this passage and say, this is Peter, because he's writing from Rome, right? He wrote his two epistles in Rome, writing in Rome that he is going to set up something that you can have recourse to for the sake of the gospel. And they say, well, this is him setting up the succession of the papacy at Rome. This is one interpretation of the passage. So you can take that, but also just in general, the fact that he died in Rome is what sanctified it as the seat of the papacy. So hopefully that's helpful there.
4: Wow. That's amazing. Thank you for sending in that question, Michael. Fantastic question. Moving on to Emily, she emails this. Do women have a dispensation from attending Sunday Mass after childbirth? And if so, is there a usual time frame, or does it depend on the woman's health postpartum? I'm having my first child soon. That's awesome. Congratulations, Emily. And I'm worrying about missing Mass while recovering from the birth. That's super cool.
5: Well, thank you, Emily, for your question. And again, congratulations. So in general, we can say that the obligation to attend Mass is suspended if one is seriously sick or recovering from sickness or convalescing or things like that. And I think maybe Father Branches might have talked about this somewhat recently, if I recall, or at least I think there's a video on him maybe in the archives talking about that. But specifically with childbirth, so if you're convalescing from childbirth and you are going to be missing Mass, that's okay. There is no sort of set thing like three Sundays and no more or something like that. It really has to do with the condition of the mother and the child. I would, you know, talk to your doctor, talk to your husband, and try to, you know, get a good gauge on it. It is something that you're going to have to judge for yourself. There's no hard and fast rule, but you shouldn't feel any guilt or feel like you're sinning because you're taking that time to convalesce and recuperate after childbirth. That's fine. Now, for some women, it's very quick, like that they could have the baby on Friday, be back in Mass on Sunday. For some, it takes them longer. Just take the time you need. Again, listen to your doctor, talk to your husband, and do what's the best for everyone involved. Now, I will say that historically, this is what helped motivate what was called the ceremony of churching, or the blessing of women after childbirth. Because historically, what would have happened is that, from what I understand, the godparents would have been present at the birth, or at least maybe outside the door, right? And as soon as the baby was born and showed to be in good health, they'd basically take the baby and run it to the church for baptism, because, you know, the medical things weren't as good as they are today. So there was a real danger of death for the child, right? The newborn. So there's a good chance that the parents, or at least the mother, would not even have been at the baptism. That's part of the reason why there's godparents. And then once the mother recovered, she would go through this ceremony called the churching ceremony, or the blessing of a woman after childbirth, where she would, in imitation of Our Lady, come to, well, the church or the temple, the Christian temple, and give thanks for the safe delivery of herself and her child, and also to be welcomed back into the liturgical rhythm and life of the church. It had nothing to do with her being unclean or anything like that. There's nothing in the ceremonies that indicate a sense that the woman's somehow unclean because of childbirth or sinful because of childbirth. But really, again, it's that sort of thanksgiving for the safe delivery and a welcome back of the woman into the liturgical life of the church. But again, there's no set sort of formula you can put into, like, X number of days or Y number of days or something like that. It's just based on what you need. Again, based on, you know, your read of the situation, the doctors, and your husband's. So hopefully that's helpful. And again, congratulations.
4: Yeah, Emily, super cool. Thanks for sending in that question. And wow, the churching of women. It was probably about 5 years ago. Actually, it was the little, maybe.

0: before boiling it instead of boiling it alive? Or are we maybe overthinking this, Father? What does the church say about this?
1: Good. Well, thank you for your question, Megan. I'm not aware of an official church teaching on this, but I can tell you what St. Thomas says. I wouldn't use the word humanness because we don't want to sort of elevate the degree of being that the animals have, right? There is a substantial and categorical difference between a human person and an animal because of our rational soul being made in the image and likeness of God. So there is that difference in kind, not just in degree, between a human being and an animal. But that being said, St. Thomas, representing the tradition, does say that we should treat animals with a degree of respect, even if we're going to be killing them or using their, you know, parts for whatever it might be, clothing or food or however it might be. And he says the reason why is not because of any inherent dignity in the animal, because the animals are given to man for his use by God, particularly after the flood. Before the flood, we were not allowed to eat animals. It was after the flood that was granted. But he says that because of our dignity of being made in the image and likeness of God and having care over creation, and that it would be not proper for us, it would be a blot against us to sort of abuse animals or to treat them poorly because we're supposed to represent, in a sense, God towards the animals, even though we do have use over them. And also that we are supposed to have that guardianship of creation. And so we should treat animals with a certain degree of respect, not, again, raising them up to the level of a human person, but we do want to treat them in a way that's not going to be detrimental to our dignity as being made in the image and likeness of God. And also that shows that, again, we do take our role as caretakers seriously. And so, again, we're not going to abuse them. We're not going to torture them. We're not going to do anything like that. So we would want to make anything that does involve killing or pain like that probably as swift and as traumaticless as possible for the animal. So I hope that's helpful. Oh, no, Rudy, we can't hear you.
0: Sorry about that. I had myself on mute there. Did I hear that correctly? Before the flood, we did not eat animals?
1: That's right. So according to Genesis, in the beginning, we were only allowed the fruits of the earth, so trees and plants and things like that. And I guess we were allowed to kill animals, but we weren't allowed to use them. So we do have the example of, you know, animal sacrifice and God killing the animal to give us the clothing. But it wasn't until after the flood where God says, you know, because of your sort of the weakened condition after the flood, that I am giving you permission to eat animal as long as you're not drinking their blood, animal meat. And it's interesting, too, because the commentators on liturgy when discussing Lent, back when Lent was something serious, I guess it's serious discipline, where there was, it wasn't sort of a choose your own adventure, but, you know, regulated by the church herself, where basically every day of Lent would be a day of abstinence, including the Sundays. So you'd have 46 days of abstinence and 40 days of fast. And they pointed to this abstention from flesh meat as being Edenic, as a return to the practice of Eden. So you would spend those 46 days of Lent, in a sense, as Adam and Eve would have kept them, without eating animal flesh. So it was a way to kind of returning to that primitive observance, that Edenic observance, and a preparation for the ushering in liturgically of the new creation at Easter, right? So with our Lord rising from the dead, he rose on a Sunday, which old in times would have been the first day of the week, but now is the eighth day, the beginning of the new creation. And so by keeping, in a sense, that Edenic practice for the 46 days of Lent, we're preparing to enter into this new beginning of the new creation, at least symbolically, with Easter Sunday and the resurrection. So, yeah, there you go.
0: That is super, super cool. Thank you for sending in that question, Megan. You know, also it reminds me, I love going fishing, But you're absolutely right, Father. I mean, we have to do our very best to, you know, take from creation as just stewards there.

0: So in fishing, there's a thing called ikejime, and basically you brain the fish so they don't really feel anything. They don't freak out. Also, it's supposed to make the fish taste better. I don't know. I don't know if my taste buds are up to figuring that out. I don't really want to try it otherwise. But yeah, be just stewards. Thank you for sending in that question, Megan. This is a great question coming up here. Doom Rider Williams wants to know, how can I effectively battle fear and anxiety, Father?
1: Thank you for your question there. And in addressing it, I think it is important to keep in mind that the human person is a composite of body and soul. We're not just soul, so we're body as well. So that means we want to take advantage of things. And there's the music. So we'll get back to you after the break.
0: For sure. Fear and anxiety. It's on the rise. You see it all the time. You wonder sometimes on social media, are these people just milking it? I don't know. I think actually people have a lot more fear and anxiety, and that's because they're disconnected from the truth. But we're going to get Father's answer on this question right after the break. Please call in any of the questions that you may have for a Catholic priest. 1-877-511-5483. You can also email us, priests, with an S at the end, at thestationofthecross.com. And we'll also take some questions from YouTube, see all of our friends over there. Big shout out to everybody watching us live on YouTube. We'll be right back here on Ask a Priest Live. Stay with us.
2: Let us pray along with Raymond Leo Cardinal Burke for His Holiness Pope Leo XIV. In the name of the Father, and of the Son, and of the Holy Spirit. Amen.
3: O Holy Virgin Mary, Mother of the Lord of heaven and of earth, Our Lady of Guadalupe, guide and protect the Roman Pontiff Pope Leo XIV. Through your intercession, may he receive in abundance the grace of the successor of Saint Peter, the perpetual and visible source and foundation of the unity of our bishops and of all our brothers and sisters in the mystical body of your divine Son. Unite Pope Leo's heart to your Immaculate Heart, leading him to rest his heart ever more securely in the glorious pierced heart of Jesus, so that he may confirm us in the Catholic faith, in the worship of God in spirit and truth, and in a good and holy Christian life. In the tumult of the present time, keep Pope Leo securely within the hollow of your mantle, in the crossing of your arms, protecting him from Satan, the father of lies, and from every evil spirit. Implore our Lord to grant him in particular the wisdom and courage to be a true shepherd of the Church throughout the world. With you, I place all my trust in Christ, the Good Shepherd, who alone is our help and salvation. Amen. Heart of Jesus, formed by the Holy Spirit in the womb of the Virgin Mother, have mercy upon us. Our Lady of Guadalupe, Queen of the Apostles, pray for us. Saints Peter and Paul, pray for us. Pope Saint Leo the Great, pray for us.
2: In the name of the Father, and of the Son, and of the Holy Spirit, Amen.

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1: Blessed be the holy name of Jesus. Welcome back to Ask a Priest Live. I left you on a cliffhanger there again. Fear and anxiety. Hopefully it didn't give you too much fear and anxiety there to not hear the answer. But Father, please continue with the answer. How can we effectively battle fear and anxiety?
2: That's very good. So as I was saying before the break, man is a composite of body and soul, or matter and form. And so we want to make sure that when we're dealing with the human person, we're dealing with both aspects, and not just sort of one to the neglect of the other. So to begin with, we can say that, well, if we're having fear and anxiety, maybe there's some things we can do on the body side. Maybe we need to go for a walk. Maybe we need to go get some exercise. Maybe we just need to get away from our device and the computer, things like that. Nice things on the bodily side could be helpful. Even St. Thomas says, like, if you're feeling bad, maybe have some wine and go take a bath. So like this wasn't unknown to the saints. Also things that might be helpful would be breathing exercises. Again, not unknown to our medieval Christian predecessors, to control the breathing, to help control oneself. Another thing, especially when dealing with anxiety, could be what are called grounding exercises, but don't take this the wrong way. I can sort of see the chat already about things like that, but it does seem to help. So there is one practice where it says if you can think about five things you can see, four you can touch, three you can hear, two you can smell, and one that you can taste, is a way of sort of short-circuiting the mind, as it were, out of its death spiral, because you're kind of planting it in the now. As a way to sort of break that fear and anxiety spiral. So those are things that can be done on the bodily side, but on the spiritual side, there's all the things that can be done. One might be praying the act of hope. So, you know, turning, the situation and putting it into God's hands. So for those who might not know, just as there's the act of contrition, which we're familiar with confession, there's also an act of faith, an act of hope, and an act of charity. And there's different versions for different countries and different times and places. So that might be something worth praying, especially for fear and anxiety. Also, there are acts of surrender, which can be done, you know, putting everything into our Lord's hands. There's also some books from Catholic authors, which are helpful. One is called Searching for and Maintaining Peace, a small treatise on peace of heart by Father Jacques Philippe. Hopefully I'm saying that correctly. And then also Trustful Surrender to Divine Providence, which is written by two French priests, and I'm not going to try to pronounce their names. And you can find those online, but maybe we'll leave some links in the show notes page for that. Those are helpful. And also mental prayer. So just spending some time in the quiet and talking to our Lord or Our Lady as you would talk with a friend, and kind of have that friend-to-friend, heart-to-heart relationship with them, conversation with them, is also a way to deal with this. So those would be some advice I would give. Again, we want to deal with the whole person. We don't want to pretend we're angels and that we can reduce everything just to prayer and spiritual exercises, but that we are a person, a human person, a body and soul. And so we want to have approaches that take both into account. So I hope that's helpful.
1: 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Thank you very much. All righty, back to the questions. This one came in from Anonymous in Texas. And my heart goes out to you, Anonymous. This is rough. Anonymous says, my wife divorced me, and I've kept that secret from most of my friends and my family. Is that wrong? I'm trying to reconcile with my wife, and I think that telling others about the divorce might make it more difficult to do that. Also, what are my financial and spiritual obligations to my wife now that we're divorced? Now, one piece of context here that's missing is, were you married in the church? You know, that I think that would make a difference too. But Father, what do you think?
2: Well, as you said, this is a difficult situation, and we're sorry that the one who submitted the question finds himself in this situation. So I would say, to begin with, presuming that your marriage is valid, right? Presuming a valid marriage, then the divorce does not separate or destroy the marriage bond. So you would still have the obligation to be faithful to your wife. So exclusivity. So no dating, nothing like that. You would also have the spiritual obligation to pray for her. So that would be something that should be done. And in terms of financial, I would be ready to provide financial support if she asks for it, and if it's a reasonable request, or if it's sort of an emergency. But in terms of the day-to-day, unless something's been stopped by the court, then I wouldn't worry too much about it. But again, if there is sort of that urgency or pressing need, to be willing to provide reasonable support to reasonable request. So again, not knowing the details, I think that's probably a good place to leave that. This is actually probably a good thing to have a conversation with your local pastor about, who you can be more open with, or maybe your regular confessor, open the details of the situation and what led to the divorce in the particular situation. Now, again, if there is a divorce, that does not sever the marriage bond, right? We have to keep that in mind. Now, in terms of keeping it a secret, I would say that in general, we are obligated to protect the good name and reputation of others. And if talking to others about the situation would unjustly harm the good name or reputation of those involved, then that's a good reason to keep it private. Now, it could be that we want to seek, and I think it would be advisable to seek counsel from a confidant. So when we talk about a confidant, that's someone who we know to be prudent, someone who's discreet and discerning, someone who's pursuing virtue, where we can open up to them, because we know that it's basically talking to another self, as Thomas and Aristotle would say, and that we can go into a little bit more detail about things than we would other than otherwise. So I think it'd be good to make sure we get that. Now, in terms of, will it make it more difficult to reconcile? It could. But in a certain sense, you know, if people don't really have a need to know, and, you know, it's not causing additional gossip, right? Because it could be like people don't know what's going on, and therefore they're gossiping about or speculating. Like, that might actually be worse than just telling them what the actual case is. But again, it sort of depends how, you know, tuned in people are to the situation. So I think it is kind of a judgment call. Again, we want to make sure that we are respecting that everyone has the right to a good name and reputation. And so the question is, which is going to further preserve that, whether it's keeping it a secret or not. And again, maybe keeping it a secret will, or maybe keeping it a secret won't, because then people begin speculating, and that might actually make things worse for those involved. So again, without sort of being on the ground with the details, it's hard to say which one is the most prudent to do, but it really would come down, I think, to a judgment of prudence. But again, I would definitely say that to make sure that at least your regular confessor is aware of the situation and can provide more specific advice to your particular situation.
1: Thanks, Anonymous. Be assured of our prayers. That's really, really difficult. This email came in from Rosiris. Apologies if I didn't get your name right. She writes, I have been married for 12 years and we have a 10-year-old son. My husband is Orthodox and I'm Catholic. We married 12 years ago in a civil ceremony. God was mentioned by the officiant, but it was not performed in the church. Are we living in sin? I do confession frequently, however, take communion. Am I taking communion in sin? So maybe a sacrilegious communion there. Father, what do you think about this situation?
2: Well, I think before we dive into the particulars, we should probably take a larger view of the situation so we can understand the answer when it's given. So to begin with, I would say that in order for there in general, to be a valid marriage, you need to have the exchange of vows between the man and woman who are able to marry each other, who are eligible to marry each other. So actually there is no need, sort of objectively speaking, for any witnesses or presidant or anything like that. All you need is the man and the woman exchanging vows. Now, let's put that aside for a moment. Keep that in mind, but we'll put that aside for a moment because we're going to come back to it. The other thing we need to keep in mind is that there are two types of marriages. There is a natural marriage, which is between either two non-baptized or a baptized and non-baptized person, and a sacramental marriage, which is a valid marriage between two who are baptized. Now, we have to keep in mind that the type of marriage, either sacramental or natural, does not depend on the ceremony used. It depends on the quality of those getting married. So, for example, you could have two baptized Protestants who have always ever been Protestant, they've never been Catholic. If they marry in a civil ceremony, they have a sacramental marriage because they're both baptized. Or you could have someone who is baptized marry a non-baptized person in a church ceremony, but because one of them is not baptized, it's a natural marriage. So the type of ceremony doesn't matter regarding what type of marriage you have, either natural or supernatural or sacramental. It's the condition of the people getting married. So this means there's no such thing as a pure civil marriage. Either it's natural or supernatural. Again, presuming that the two are free to marry each other. Now, going back to what I said about all you need for a marriage is the consent between the two parties. This is true, but it causes a lot of problems. And so what the church was facing, you'd have situations like this where Jack and Jill would go out into the forest and exchange vows with nobody else around, and they would be truly married, and they would do married people stuff. And then Jack would go to the next town over and attempt to marry Susie in a church wedding. And then Jill shows up and is like, what about us in the forest? And he goes, I have no idea what you're talking about. So now you have Jack living with Susie in sin because they're not really married. And Jill, who's really married to Jack, just kind of left on the wayside. And the church is like, we need to regulate this because this is a mess. So by the power of the keys, so, you know, like our Lord said, whatever you bound on earth is bound in heaven, loose on earth is loose in heaven. By the power of the keys, the church decreed, and this is sort of the simplified version, that for a Catholic to validly marry, either naturally or supernaturally, they have to meet certain conditions. If you don't meet that, your marriage is invalid. And this goes for anyone who's ever been Catholic, either baptized as a baby or entered the church and later in life. So it doesn't matter if you're a non-practicing Catholic. It doesn't matter if the only time you've been in a Catholic church is on the day of your baptism. All that matters is that you were Catholic at one point. And the points, in order for a Catholic to validly marry, either naturally or supernaturally, is that you are to be married in front of a Catholic witness, usually a priest, but it could be the bishop, it could be deacons, and two other witnesses. This way we know who's actually married to each other, right? So this is to make sure that we know who's married, who's not married, and so we don't have the Jack, Jill, Susie situation. So all that being said, because we have, in this situation, the woman baptized Catholic, she's bound to this church law in order for her marriage to be valid, either naturally or supernaturally. It doesn't matter. She's bound to it. Now, it could be that you get a dispensation. So let's say you want to marry not with a Catholic priest for whatever reason. You can apply for dispensation. You get the dispensation. That's fine. There's the music. So we'll kind of pick this up on the other end, and maybe we can splice this together if we're going to do it as another video, but we'll pick it up on the other side.
1: It's a great question. Thank you for sending it in, Rosiris and Jack. Man, that Jack guy. You know, Jack went on to found Cracker Jack, the company. You know, if you ever had some of that, Cracker Jack's pretty good. great example, Father. We're going to take a break here on Ask a Priest Live. We're going to continue answering this question and many more on the other side. We'll be right back. Stay with us.

0: The Station of the Cross Catholic Media Network presents Saints and Seasons. On July 29th, we celebrate the feast of Saint Martha, Virgin. Martha was the sister, most likely the elder, of Saint Mary of Bethany, traditionally identified in the West as Saint Mary Magdalene, and of Saint Lazarus, who was raised from the dead by our Lord. St. Luke's Gospel notably tells of Martha's overemphasis on activity and work at the expense of the contemplative life, compared to Mary's place at our Lord's feet. Like her sister, Martha was almost certainly among the holy women who attended at the cross and witnessed the ascension. A venerable tradition in the West describes how Martha, Mary, Lazarus, and a few companions were set adrift on the sea by the Jews after the ascension. Their tiny boat was miraculously guided to Marseille in France, where the Bishop Lazarus established his diocese. Mary Magdalene lived the rest of her life alone in the wilderness as a penitent. Martha was more active, converting many fellow women and miraculously defeating a terrible beast that was terrorizing the village of Tarascon. Having been taught the excellence of the contemplative life, Martha also founded an early convent of consecrated virgins, where she died 8 days after her sister Mary, whose feast is July 22nd. Martha is a patroness of housekeepers, servants, and other such workers. Also honored on this day are King St. Olaf II of Norway, St. Lupus of Troyes, St. William Pinchon, and many other martyrs, confessors, and holy virgins. For more about the saints and seasons of the Catholic Church, visit thestationofthecross.com/saints-and-seasons.
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3: Blessed be the holy name of Jesus. We're chatting with Father Rock from the Priestly Fraternity of St. Peter. Had a great question come in about marriage. And Father, I know you had some more thoughts on it. Please continue.
4: Yeah, so where we kind of left off is that in order for a Catholic to validly marry without any sort of dispensations, they are to marry another Catholic in a Catholic ceremony in front of a Catholic witness and two other witnesses. If those conditions aren't met without a dispensation, particularly the part about the church witness and the other two witnesses, then the marriage is invalid. And so with the situation we have here, we have a Catholic who attempted marriage with an Orthodox in a civil ceremony. Now, the Catholic being bound by this canon law is really the focal point of the question. Now, it is true that if you look in canon law, there are certain exceptions for marrying an Orthodox person, that there's some wiggle room there, but those exceptions do not apply in this case because it was a civil ceremony. So because the Catholic was bound by these laws for validity, meaning if you don't follow them, then there's no marriage, like full stop, not natural, not supernatural, not civil. There's just no marriage, full stop. Prima facie, the marriage attempt, the 12 years ago was invalid, meaning that they do not have an actual marriage. So what needs to be done? So now knowing this, the first thing is that you and, the Orthodox partner need to be living as brother and sister until this all gets sorted out. So no sort of privileges of marriage until it's sorted out. You should go to confession and lay out the entire situation before a priest in order to get that all sorted out, including the communions, although do say that you are receiving them in good faith, that you believe you're receiving them in good faith, and that they wasn't mentioned in previous confessions because you didn't know it was something that needed to be confessed, but that you need, that you're trying to get sorted out. You will then be expected probably to go through some sort of marriage preparation and then go through a marriage ceremony to get this all sorted out with your husband or presumed husband. But for the time being, yes, live as brother and sister, go to confession, follow the advice of your confessor, and get the situation taken care of. Because prima facie, the wedding between or wedding attempt, marriage attempt between a Catholic and Orthodox in a civil ceremony is invalid with if no dispensations were granted. So I'm sorry that you've kind of found yourself in this situation and that you didn't know about this earlier. But it is sort of where things are. But you can be, it can be remedied. It'll take a little work on your part and on the part of the Orthodox Party, but it can be remedied. So there's no need to panic. But we can take care of it.
3: Thanks, Rosiris, for sending in that question. And thanks, Father, for the advice. Moving on, this one came in from Anonymous. And Anonymous writes, I'm new to a church and I'm trying to meet others. And I recently went to a public gathering at the church, but nobody said hello. What are some good ways for me to connect with others? And do churches have an onboarding process to help someone new connect with opportunities to grow in faith? By the way, if you're at a parish and you see somebody new, I know it's awkward, but maybe it's not really up to the new person to come up and say something to you. Like, go out of your way to like say, hey, what's up? How are you? Welcome. You know, are you new here? Got to be welcoming here to all the new people. But Father, any advice for Anonymous?
4: Yes, so your advice is good for the general faithful. Some churches do have an onboarding process, but it's kind of rare, but some do. But if you haven't seen it advertised or talked about, then the one you're attending probably doesn't. One thing that might be helpful is to maybe go to something that's a little bit more focused. So if there's like a men's group or a women's group, I guess, it, you know, this is anonymous, we're not really sure who the individual is. You know, where it's going to be a little bit more focused, that might be a better way than just sort of the large group after Mass. Not to say there's anything wrong with going to the large group after Mass. Again, the faithful who were there can make some overtures, but also maybe, you know, the new person can just be a little bit more, you know, forward reaching, I guess, or outgoing. Because maybe, I don't know, maybe there's something in your body language that said, please don't talk to me. Who knows? it could be possible, like, I'm here, but don't talk to me. So maybe be a little bit more outgoing on both sides. But just in general, yeah, maybe try to attend smaller groups. This way you, in a sense, stand out more. And people are usually more welcoming when you show up to group meetings. They're like, oh, who are you? Why are you here? How can we help? So that might be some helpful advice there.
3: Thanks, Anonymous. Rex wants to know, some diseases take us painfully and slowly and we waste away. We suffer through them a lot. Canada has assisted suicide in this case. So what is the church's view on this terrible way to go?
4: Thank you for your question. So the church does not approve in any way of assisted suicide or self-suicide or any sort of suicide. That only God has authority over life and death of a human person. We're not to take that into our own hands. Again, with the caveats of what we talked about at the beginning of the show regarding just war and self-defense and things like that. But in terms of just taking one's life to avoid suffering, the church in no way allows for that. But the church does allow for medication and hospice care and things like that to sort of, you know, relieve the suffering as much as we can to seize for a cure as best we can. So that is allowed. But ultimately, when we're confronted with these questions, these what can be categorized as the problem of evil, right? The problem of evil, like why would God allow things like this to happen, or how are we to respond to these type of things? Really, it can only be fully understood in light of the cross, right? You know, why would God allow us to go through this terrible way to go? Why would God allow us to suffer like this? Or why did God allow his son to suffer and die? Ultimately, it's in the mystery of the cross, passion, death, and resurrection, that we can find that. And in a sense, there's always going to be a certain mystery there. I don't think we're ever, when it comes to a question like this, I don't think we're ever going to find an answer that fully satisfies us intellectually. And I think that we need to be kind of okay with that, because we are dealing with sort of the deep and mysterious workings of God and redemption. And there's only so far we can probe and understand. So definitely our hearts go out to those who are in these painful situations. But, you know, ultimately the mystery is the mystery of the cross. And so we just need to ask them to embrace that as best they can, and also maybe to find saints who went through similar things and to pray to them. I know that's probably not a super, again, intellectually satisfying answer, but I don't think we're ever going to sort of find one when it comes to this type of question.
3: Yeah, definitely. Thank you, Rex, for sending in that question. And Canada, man, I know we have Canadian listeners, but you got to turn that around. Mate is terrible. I can't believe that's an option here. Let's see. Quick question here before we run out of time. Any advice on how we can prevent Muslims and other groups from purchasing Catholic churches that are closing down, Father?
4: Not really, because it's going to be in the hands of the diocese of who they sell it to. I don't really know what can be done besides trying to get more people back to church. Because, I mean, because that's the reason why the churches are closing, is because they're not enough faithful there to support them. And besides that, it's really up to the diocese. I mean, you can probably write to the bishop, maybe get signatures going and things like that. That's always a little dangerous. That's not really how the church is supposed to operate. But there's nothing that really can be done.
3: Wow. Painful question there. I know a lot of our listeners are going through that in the, in the East Coast. Tech Tony, thank you for sending in that question. And thank you, Father, for all of your answers and all your advice. For those who are listening exclusively live, could you leave us with your priestly blessing?
5: Benedictio Domini Potentis, Patris et Filii, et Spiritus Sancti, tendat super rosa, maniat semper. Amen.
3: Amen. Say a prayer for Father Brancis and Father Rock celebrating 10 years over at St. Stanislaus this weekend. And stay tuned if you're on air. The Doctor is In is coming up next.
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0: In the name of the Father, and of the Son, and of the Holy Spirit. Amen. Let us pray. May your merciful ears be open, O Lord, to the prayers of those who humbly entreat you. Grant that they may ask for what pleases you, so that you may fulfill their desires. Through Jesus Christ, thy Son, our Lord, who liveth and reigneth with thee in the unity of the Holy Spirit, God, world without end. Amen. In the name of the Father, and of the Son, and of the Holy Spirit. Amen.
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2: 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A Republican-led Senate panel is questioning Dr. Anthony Fauci about the COVID-19 pandemic. This morning, Fauci invoked the Fifth Amendment and declined to answer dozens of questions. He was subpoenaed by Republican Senator Rand Paul, who argues Fauci mishandled the nation's response to the coronavirus pandemic. Russian authorities charged Telegram founder Pavel Durov with aiding terrorism and placed him on an international wanted list. Officials accused Telegram of failing to remove content allegedly used by Ukrainian intelligence and extremist groups. Durov says the allegations are fabricated. A man has been arrested after one of the world's most famous Catholic pilgrimage sites in Europe was vandalized and partially set on fire. An investigation is currently underway. I'm Veronica Dudo with EWTN News Nightly. Join us tonight.
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5: Doing some painting over at Walsh University with a friend. He's a teacher, paints during the summer. He's got six kids. So I figure, okay, do some painting with him. Along about 12:30 Eastern time, I figured I got to get going. I got to head over here. Didn't have time to change, so I'm covered with paint. I don't suppose it'll really matter in what I say. But I stopped, and I got a couple of hard-boiled eggs. For probably the last 20 years, we were told that the yolk of an egg is pretty close to arsenic in what it'll do to you. And now, egg is a superfood. Mm-hmm. Follow the science. Good science is always evolving. Well, let me give out the number, then I'll make a few comments here. The number is 877-573-7825. Definitely want to talk to you. This is a call-in program. You are the callers. I am the callee. You are my guests. I get a lot of email from various publicity organizations saying, this person's a wonderful guest. I got wonderful guests. Already got them. Got a lot of them. I'm a psychologist going to the office this afternoon. Painted this morning. But if you called in, question about life, situations, people, persons, places, rock, paper, scissors, whatever, we can talk a little bit. I can't do therapy here like I'm going to do this afternoon in the office, but give a few ideas. Something might help you, whether it's about a kid. Now, again, whatever I offer you, you take it and run with it if you wish and see where it goes. Or you just say, that's ridiculous. I don't want any part of it. I don't think it makes any sense. Your decision. You're the ones who decide. So the number, 877-573-7825, 877-57 equal, and definitely want to hear from ye, to quote Pink Panther, ye. Back when COVID was hitting, and my spidey senses were up in some of the things that they were saying about masks And I remember thinking, wait a minute, there's some research coming out that this is at best questionable, especially these cloth masks, especially things that people are concocting, put in front of their faces. And then the level of the lethality of the virus. The lethality of the flu is about 0.1%. So it's 1 in 1,000 people who get the flu. And typically, those are folks that are struggling with other health issues. Well, for the longest time, Dr. Fauci said that the lethality rate of COVID was 2 to 3%. Ooh, now that's scary. All right, and that's the figure they ran with. Well, in his diary, he came out and said, no, it's really, really closer to 0.2 to 0.3%. In other words, it's a bad flu. It's what it was. And I remember one time talking about herd immunity, which is essentially how viruses run through a population, and the population develops an immunity to the virus, at least enough so that the virus isn't as troublesome or lethal. And I was raising these questions, and I got skewered. And part of the reason I was raising the questions was not because I was getting into something political. It was because I didn't like what it was doing psychologically to people. We were just becoming fearful. We were scared. We were wiping everything down. We didn't want to go near the people we loved. It was horrible. The reaction. The best you could give it was an overreaction. The worst you could give it, there were some deceptions involved. And I remember talking about these, and I remember just simply raising some questions about unintended consequences. That's all. Unintended consequences. Things that you can't see coming. I remember I had a friend, a dear friend, wouldn't come into my house until he got a vaccine, and then one day he got the vaccine. He goes, I'm vaccined up. And he came in. And then we found out 2 months later the vaccine didn't keep you from getting it or giving it. But I saw so much of that. About a year ago, I was dealing with a guy whose parents still had not left their house. Scared to death. Did I know people who died from COVID? Tragically, I did. Yes, I did. I've also known people who die from a whole lot of other infections, too. So remembering all that, my email was definitely, and this is what you would consider a traditionally religious, probably on the conservative side, audience. And at that time, when I even ventured into this area, the cannons were firing. And then over time, as more and more things came out, and most recently, his diary, why would you write this stuff down? His diary came coming out, presenting a picture quite opposite of the picture that he was presenting as the number one guy to basically shut down our whole culture. And given that, since then, when I did talk about it, 2 or 3 years past the peak, the emails changed. They changed radically. In other words, thank you for speaking up, or thank you for bringing out these questions, or thank you for just looking at this with some reason. And there were those in the beginning who kind of said, you want people to die. What? And then we found out that there were just a whole lot of question marks all over the place on this, and certainly not the draconian moves we made to respond to it. I think there's a lesson here for Christians. When you speak about something that makes reasonable sense through God's eyes, you can expect to get, I don't want to use the word persecuted. That's too strong. Slandered? Critiqued? Second-guessed? Verbally bludgeoned? I know there are those of you listening to me right now who are speaking of God's moral truths. You're getting pounded for it by your kids, by other family members. But remember what our Lord said. when they persecute you because of me, when they utter all kinds of slander against you because of me, rejoice and be glad. He didn't say, try to roll with it, try to ignore it, try to slough it off. He said, rejoice and be glad. Hey, Lord, is it okay with you if I just kind of roll with it, kind of try to slough it off, try not to let it get to me too much? Okay, rejoice and be glad. All right, I'll do my best. 877-573-7825. 877-57-EQUAL. What's that, Eric? What do you want me to do? Okay. I can do that. He said I had to keep going. He can't explain. It's technological issue. I got to keep going. I can always keep going. That's not a problem. But then he said, no, we can. Okay, so I can go to break now. See, they control me.
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0: to have you with me here on The Doctor Is In. I'm going to give you the number, 877-573-7825. This is a great privilege. By the way, you know, this is a lot easier than painting. Up and down the ladder, cutting in, trimming, rolling. I'm just sitting here with my hard-boiled egg and my Coke Zero. I don't know why Coke Zero is so much better than Diet Coke. Hi, Andrea. How are you?
1: Hi, Dr. Ray. So 5 years ago, I moved away from the area where my mom was living, and we moved because of my husband's job, and I have a lot of regrets because it was 2 years into her cancer diagnosis, and then I just lost her like 3 weeks ago, and I had always promised that I would be visiting and coming up and, you know, checking on her, and that didn't always pan out throughout the last 5 years. And I feel like I have a lot of, like, pain from, you know, making those promises, and she had even been sad that I left and moved far away. I mean, it's like an 8-hour drive or like a 2-hour flight. And it just didn't always work out that I was able to come as often as I thought I would. And now she's not here. And I just feel like I can hear like the sadness, you know, knowing that she missed me so much during these last 5 years. And we would talk all the time, but it just isn't enough sometimes. And so I guess I'm just trying to figure out, like, how do you cope with this, like, pain, this sadness that you have that you could have done more, but you didn't?
0: Here. You think you committed a sin? You think you committed a sin?
1: I think it's, like, the sin of omission, I think. I don't know if I'm being scrupulous, but I do think I omitted from, you know, I made other events. I had other things going on, and I didn't make the time to go visit mom while she was here.
0: Well, if you put that kind of bar on it, I'm probably living pretty much day to day with sins of omission because, gee, I could have probably given more to charity that week and I didn't. Oh, was that a sin of omission? Oh, you know, I could have gone and visited my aunt in the nursing home last night, but I didn't. Is that a sin of omission? Wait a minute. My neighbor lady, she was over there, and it looked like she needed some help getting something out of her trunk of her car, and I thought about going over, but then she got it out, and I didn't go over when I could have. Is that a sin of omission? Andrea, what it sounds like you're having is regrets, and they're not regrets because you were deliberately neglectful. They're regrets because you allowed the moment to sweep you along. You had other demands in your life. I can't count how many times I would do things differently if I could go back.
1: Yep.
0: I can understand you being sad. I understand that, and I've often talked about when people have regrets over a loved one passing, the grieving process is worse because you have regrets. However, 8 hours away, 2 hours by a flight, I could easily see how time with your mom could slip away. You weren't totally neglectful. You just said, I didn't see her as much as perhaps I could have made an effort to. Isn't that more correct?
1: Yes.
0: Okay. You didn't say, hey, I'm busy, Ma. So sad. Hey, I know I haven't talked to you for 2 years, and I know you're ill, but... Well, because you're thinking,
1: honestly,
0: I could have done more. And the problem with I could have done more in many cases is that we always could have done more. But I don't know what demands you have in your life. I don't know if you're a mother raising kids. I don't know if you work. I don't know. But it sounds like you probably had a life full of demands and where you could. Now, I'm not making excuses for you. I don't know. Maybe you were neglectful of your mom. I doubt it. I don't think you'd feel quite so bad if you were. But at this point, you're looking at it and you have regrets. I don't think you have a sin of omission. You know, maybe you weren't quite as attentive. But here's the other thing. let's say that your mom would still be alive, okay?
1: Mm-hmm.
0: At this point, would you still be struggling with this kind of guilt if your mom was alive? Would you be saying, oh, I feel so neglectful. Oh, I have so many regrets. Would you?
1: I would probably be trying to figure out a time to get up there and
0: right.
1: visit with her.
0: But you wouldn't have the regrets. You'd be making plans.
1: Yeah.
0: My point is, you have the regrets because you no longer have the possibility to do anything about it.
1: Yes.
0: That's what it's doing to you. You say to yourself, here's what you do. Dear Lord, forgive me if I have not been as attentive as I could have been, which I don't think that's true, but let's just say that's, you say that. Help me in the future to have a better recognition of when I need to make some moves, that I'm getting swept away by the momentary demands of life and I'm not stopping to do some charitable things that I could do. Just show me, if you will, because Lord, I will ignore it if you don't. Like me.
1: Right.
0: That's what I do. Half the time I look and go, you know what? Like yesterday, I wanted to do something, but my daughter's in. And my other daughter came over, and they're all kind of sitting around the island, and I'm thinking to myself, I got to get that done. And I stopped myself. I said, wait a minute. It is more important to be sitting here in the kitchen talking with my daughters than going and doing what I think I so urgently have to do. And I just didn't do it. I stayed in the kitchen.
1: Thank you, Dr. Ray.
0: You're welcome, dear. Not time to beat yourself up anymore. You pray for your mom's soul, and if she's in heaven, you say, hey, yeah. Ma, pray for me now.
1: Yep.
0: There you go, love.
1: Let's
0: not beat yourself
1: Thank
0: up.
1: You.
0: All right. We could all live in regrets, my dear. We got to learn from the regrets and do better next time around. Thank you for calling. I think about that a lot. As I look back and I say, I could have done this different. Could have done that different. I see now. I should have prioritized this. I should have prioritized that. I prioritized the wrong things. I did that. And I guess that's just part of maturing. You more or less realize the lesson that you learned after the fact. You weren't learning it while it was happening. You didn't learn it until afterward. I used to go to breakfast with my mom and dad on Wednesdays. My son Pete, who's 29 now, was about 8 at that time. So about 21 years ago. And Pop was pretty ill at the time. He had heart failure.

And I look back on it and I think, I wish I would have found more time to be with mom and dad. Not that I was a neglectful son. I wasn't. But could have done more. I could have. And I think part of it is you just think they're going to be there. And then when they're not, you look back and you start reassessing everything in the context of what I could have done. I think that's being a charitable Christian. You learn the lessons not in the past, you learn them for the future. You say, this is what I'm going to do different because of what I didn't do different then. 877-573-7825, 877-57-EQUAL. Couple of announcements. I want to read this. This is really kind of pretty neat, actually. There it is. There is, through EWTN, Our Lady of the Angels Chapel Triptych. It's enjoying a little peace of Mother Angelica's EW10 in your own home. 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Free shipping. So it's really kind of neat. So that's available, and it's a pretty neat thing. Also available starting as of, I believe it's September 21, I will be offering a 7-week parenting course. And we're going to get into the real details and the nitty-gritty of parenting, helping you stand strong. And if you're a grandparent, sign up too, because you can learn some stuff about all this in terms of standing against the culture, not on your side, standing strong against relatives who critique you and disagree with you because you're trying to raise your kids to seek God, and your own discipline. For heaven's sakes, there's so many of you are great parents, but you struggle with discipline. And you might think, yeah, it's okay. I think I got my hand on it. Well, I'm telling you what, I'm going to give you, if you'll work with me, people, I'm going to give you some ideas on discipline, I think, that can really, really cut down on the amount of discipline you have to do. So here's where you go. You go to grnonline.com/, ooh, I always get nervous saying that, Academy. And there's other programs there, too. Just push the button on my face or whatever it is you got to do. Every time somebody does that, it's like, ow, ow. It's kind of like one of those witch doctor kind of things, you know? Just feel it, ow. So you can do that in that 7-week course, and it's on Monday nights for 7 weeks, starting, I think, September 21. Be done before, God willing, before Thanksgiving, before the fun, active season sets in. All right? Break here, and then we'll get all back to your calls. This is Dr. Ray.

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1: Atheists claim they don't need God to be a good person, implying God's not relevant to morality. But is this true? Well, atheists can be good in the sense of knowing behaviors that respect the goods of human nature and living accordingly. St. Paul acknowledges this natural moral law in Romans chapter 2. But this doesn't mean God is irrelevant when it comes

0: to morality. And here's the reason. Besides God's grace being necessary to live the moral law perfectly and merit heaven, God is necessary for the law to be morally binding. How can the moral law be binding if there's no moral lawgiver behind it that surpasses human authority? The answer is, it can't. So an atheist can follow the natural moral law, but only the theist is consistent in saying that such a law is morally obligatory. I'm Carlo Broussard with the Ready Reason for Catholic Answers, Catholic.com.
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2: 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I know who my future is, and it lies in the hands of Christ. I'm not worried about where I'm going to live, what I'm going to do. 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I never, ever thought that I would find freedom in a laid-down, surrendered life to Christ.
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3: It makes me feel like doing the boogaloo or the frug. Or the, remember the jerk? I used to dance at weddings, you know, and they'd all go out there and they'd dance. My wife said to me, Ray, you look like a frog in a blender when you dance. Let's go to Ann from Buffalo, New York. She's got some encouragement. Hi, Ann.
4: Hi, how are you? Okay.
3: I'm doing good, honey. Thank you.
4: I wanted to say that I'm
3: really... Uh-oh, Annie, your phone is...
4: You get
3: Ann? Hold on, honey. You're breaking up all over the place. Are you still there?
4: I'm driving.
3: Yeah, we can't. Can you call back, please? Because you're just so herky jerky, and you're even more herky jerky than I am in my answer. So please call back. Let's go to Laura from Austin, Texas, and looks like a familiar question, Laura.
5: Hi, Dr. Ray. Yeah, I talked to you the other day, but I was the last caller, and I kind of got cut short with the most vital part of my question to you.
3: Mm-hmm.
5: We left off with you saying that you felt like it was not age appropriate for a 3.5-year-old to finally be told who her real dad is, who mm-hmm. is my son. We've kept in close contact with this little girl. She's been a very integral part of my life since she was born. And my son has been involved with her, you know, in and out as the actual mother would allow, because she got involved with another man and had another baby. And then that didn't work out. And so she's out there dating again. And so, but the second young man, during that period of time, she moved my granddaughter in with this young man and the new baby, and that's who she thinks her dad is. And so they're a wonderful family, his mother and his dad, and they have taken care of these little girls as though they were their own, and we're fortunate for that. So my question would be, at some point, she's got our name on her birth certificate. She was asking my son questions like, who are you and who's your mom and who's your dad as a 3-year-old. And so it kind of put a little alarm in me to maybe consider, you know, talking to you. And I think she is a little bit young for this, but are we just going to let this unfold on its own organically?
3: Well, who does she think your son is, Laura?
5: She doesn't know. She knows that he's my son, but she's a little confused. You could see the little furrowed brow when she was asking the question. And
3: why does she think she visits you? What are you in her life?
5: I am her Grandma Lolly. And my husband is Grandpa Pop. And that's what she thinks.
3: So she thinks that you are the mom and dad of the guy who's raising her.
5: Well, he's not really raising her. He's my son, and he's been estranged from her due to the birth mother. Because
3: I'm confused here. Hold on.
5: I know. It's confusing.
3: The guy that is raising her, not your son.
5: Mm-hmm. Right.
3: That's who she thinks is your son. You're his mom and dad.
5: That's who she thinks is her dad. And
3: that would make you her grandparents because he would be your son.
5: Well, but that's not the case.
3: Well, I know it's not the case, but in her mind, what is the case?
5: Oh, yeah. I believe that she thinks that his mom and dad are also her grandparents. And then there's the young lady's mom, who's the grandmom. You know, there's a bunch of grandmoms.
3: Can't tell the players without a scorecard here.
5: I'm telling you, you need a,
3: So your son does not see her?
5: Yes, he does. He sees her. Every time I go and get her and bring her to the house, that's when he has time with her.
3: And she just thinks he's some guy.
5: Yes, that's correct. She's confused. You can tell that when she was asking who was he, she asked him, who are you? And what is your name? And who's your mom? And
3: At some point.
5: Yeah.
3: You can tell her and sit down with your son. You say, I am your daddy, although I don't live with your mommy. Another man lives with your mommy, and he is helping to raise you, but I am your daddy. Now, she doesn't know exactly how that works because she doesn't understand the biology yet.
5: Right.
3: But if you can probably comfort her, at least in her confusion, by saying, I am your daddy. And she's going to have questions. She's 7 or 8 years old at some point. She's going to have questions. She's going to say, well, why don't you live with us? Well,
5: right.
3: because your mommy and I couldn't live together because we, and however he wants to explain it, we didn't get along. But I am your daddy. I was there when you were born. Explain it that way. I was there when you were born. Okay. Here's another complication. Is the mother of your little granddaughter going to get real upset if your son tells her this?
5: I'm sure.
3: Okay, yeah. So she's going to get mad. How dare you make her think that the guy I'm living with is not her dad, right?
5: Right, correct.
3: Well, that may be the fallout you're going to have to take.
5: Yeah, and she's not even living with that guy anymore. She's off now dating someone else. And
3: oh, geez.
5: It's a mess. And he lives at home with his actual mother and dad, who...
3: Man, I would at some point here in the near future when she asks a few more questions, I would sit her down at a little kid level and explain, yes, I am your daddy, although I don't live with your mommy because we couldn't get along well enough to have a family. So now I'm here and this is your grandma and grandpa and mm-hmm. I will be here for you. And that poor little thing's going to watch her mom bounce from guy to guy to guy to guy. Maybe
5: correct.
3: At some point, and I've seen this happen a lot here, Laura, at some point, mm-hmm. you may, your son may get custody. Because if this woman is bouncing every which way but loose, they tend mm-hmm. to be unreliable and irresponsible as parents. And that relationship with the kid deteriorates. The kid says, I want to go live with my dad.
5: Yeah. All so
3: right,
5: it's so better sooner than later to tell her?
3: Yeah, I think it's starting.
5: Accept it more easily.
3: Yes, it's starting to get close. Mm-hmm. You guys have to make that decision. But it's interesting that birth mom absolutely does not want your son to tell her, "I'm your dad," which is interesting.
5: Mm-hmm.
3: I don't know. I don't know what her motive is. What's her motive? The guy that was raising her is not even with her anymore.
5: It's really an unusual situation.
3: Yeah, it sounds like it. Definitely sounds like it. Jeez.
5: Yeah.
3: All righty, my dear. I'm glad to give you a little more time on that.
5: Well, thank you.
3: All right.
5: Thank you very much. I appreciate that. Okay.
3: You're welcome. 877-573-7825. Still got time to take some calls. We'll take some calls after this break. I'm looking for the music. There it is. You don't look for the music. You hear it. I'm Dr. Ray, and I appreciate you being with me.

0: Let us pray along with Raymond Leo Cardinal Burke for His Holiness Pope Leo XIV. In the name of the Father, and of the Son, and of the Holy Spirit. Amen.
1: O Holy Virgin Mary, Mother of the Lord of heaven and of earth, Our Lady of Guadalupe, guide and protect the Roman Pontiff Pope Leo XIV. Through your intercession, may he receive in abundance the grace of the successor of Saint Peter, the perpetual and visible source and foundation of the unity of our bishops and of all our brothers and sisters in the mystical body of your divine Son. Unite Pope Leo's heart to your Immaculate Heart, leading him to rest his heart ever more securely in the glorious pierced heart of Jesus, so that he may confirm us in the Catholic faith, in the worship of God in spirit and truth, and in a good and holy Christian life. In the tumult of the present time, keep Pope Leo securely within the hollow of your mantle, in the crossing of your arms, protecting him from Satan, the father of lies, and from every evil spirit. Implore our Lord to grant him in particular the wisdom and courage to be a true shepherd of the Church throughout the world. With you, I place all my trust in Christ, the Good Shepherd, who alone is our help and salvation. Amen. Heart of Jesus, formed by the Holy Spirit in the womb of the Virgin Mother, have mercy upon us. Our Lady of Guadalupe, Queen of the Apostles, pray for us. Saints Peter and Paul, pray for us. Pope Saint Leo the Great, pray for us.
0: In the name of the Father, and of the Son, and of the Holy Spirit, Amen.

0: good to be with you. And I think Ann has called us back, and I hope she got a good phone. Ann, you got a good phone?
1: Yes.
0: They always sound so good now.
1: Good, good. I just wanted to say that it's very difficult when you're taking care of your parents and being far away. I was one of the people in my family that, being the nurse in the family, you just are expected to do everything. And I just wanted to encourage people, before they have regret, to try to pitch in, you know, get gift certificates, you know, take somebody out for a meal, just relieve that caregiver so they don't lose their mind. And the last thing that I wanted to say was, I have very many siblings, and nobody would really step up to help except my sister and one brother, who he expected me to pay for everything. And even though my parents had money, he would not allow me to take money out to reimburse myself, and it got to be a huge mess. And in the end, I did, but it just caused such havoc. So try to help, be helpful, and just try to be there and do what you can, even if it's something small or a phone call or something little. It just helps people.
0: Why do you think, you having experienced this firsthand, why do you think that it's so common that as long as someone like Ann is doing it, we can just sort of retreat into the background?
1: People just get busy with their lives, or they don't realize. And then in the end, my one brother demanded that my mother be at his place. And then he realized what was involved. And then he was complaining I wasn't helping enough, but he wouldn't allow me to see my mother either. And it was just so tearful in the end, you know?
0: Is there ill will lingering after all that?
1: My one brother, yes.
0: Toward you?
1: Toward me, because he told everybody I was stealing money from the family, and I wasn't.
0: Ooh. Did the family believe him?
1: I think so, because they give me the cold shoulder, a lot of them. Not immediate, not siblings, but I've lost 3 siblings since.
0: Jeez.
1: And my sister is alive. Yeah, my sister's alive, and she knows the drill. And she was there so much to help, and she realized it was happening.
0: You had 3 siblings who believed that you were somehow squirreling money away from your mother.
1: I think so. My brother, you know, he made this presentation to the extended family that I was just an awful person.
0: Did that surprise you, or was there enough history with your brother that you think, okay, this is just more of the same?
1: Well, my brother and I, we had some issues. He was very jealous because my dad played favorites, unfortunately, and I encourage people not to do that. And I even talked to my dad, you know, I said, you have more children than me. Why don't you just try to dole out your attention and do what you can to be a nice person? My mother was wonderful, but he was very difficult.
0: So it sounds like...
1: At the end of his life, he had a total personality change, and then my mother had more dementia.
0: Well, it sounds like this is kind of the last family episode of a long-standing, reiterating friction between some family members.
1: Yeah.
0: Okay. All righty, my dear. I'm sorry to hear that. Sorry to hear that. But your advice is wonderful, and I hear it repeatedly from people who take care of an elderly parent who's failing physically or cognitively. We had on the TV show once a couple of sisters from the Congregation for the Divine Spirit here in town, and they ran a nursing home facility and assisted living for folks with very traditionally Catholic environment. Wonderful, wonderful environment. Had them on the TV show, and one of the things they said was that typically one offspring takes on the bulk of the care, and more often than not, that one offspring is the eldest daughter. Are you the eldest daughter?
1: I am.
0: Mm-hmm. Well, know this. You did what was right and good. You took care of your mom. And however it was misunderstood or persecuted, you can... Oh, isn't that interesting? Put the phone on. There we go. You did what was good and right, and you can be at peace with that, Ann. Thank you, dear, for your call. You're welcome, honey. This is Dr. A. Talk to you in a minute.
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0: were you raised as an only child? Got that question? I was, and that really bothered my sisters and my brother. It really, really did. So we had Joan there. The conflict was going on between her 40-year-old daughter and 90-year-old mother. Says her daughter. Oh, is Joan here with us? Okay. Hi, Joan.
1: Hi.
0: You hung up on me and then you came back, you know?
1: I'm sorry about that. I was in my car. So, no, I have a 40-year-old daughter with a PhD in biomedical research who is married to a guy without a job. And she has canceled me as of about 2 years ago.
0: Yeah.
1: So that's been a very painful situation for me in the last couple of years. I raised her as a single mother. In the meantime, she is talking to my 97-year-old mother, behind my back, but she's been confiding in her. And
0: confiding about you?
1: Yes, confiding about me, and I don't really know, you know, all the things that are going on, but it feels like it's kind of them against me. and I'm very devout in my faith, and my mother is too, but that's an issue with my daughter. About 6 weeks ago, my niece was coming in town. My mother told me she did not want me to come and visit with my niece with her. She wanted to see her by herself because she just had recently seen my daughter by herself. And when I called to talk to her the following week to find out how it went, apparently my whole family got together with my niece without me. And so this whole thing has just been the most painful thing ever. And I'm just wondering, you know, how do I handle my mother at this age? Like, do I just, don't know how to handle her because it's like,
0: is this new that she's turned on you?
1: No, this is, is the situation with my mother new?
0: Yeah.
1: No.
0: So,
1: but I mean, this particular situation is new from the standpoint that, you know, my mother is now lying to me about things behind my back. And I mean, I'm the one that's there with her all the time, taking care of her and visiting her and, you know, being with her for 3 hours. And I do have a sister and brother as well, but I'm really there, you know, the majority of the time. And so I've taken a step back, you know, to kind of let her call me after that situation because I was so hurt by it. But I am not, you know, I'm not getting any response from her whatsoever. And I just don't know. Do I just let her go?
0: At age 97, your mother is still living independently. And she is, from what you can tell, cognitively clear?
1: Yes, she's sharp as a tack. She is maybe losing a little bit of her memory recently. But no, I mean, she's, you know, she's 97. She lives in assisted living now. And that's been part of the problem too, is that she's not happy in the assisted living situation. And so she might be blaming that on me too, but.
0: Well, there you go. I was going to ask that. And I was going to ask if you think your daughter has kind of told her you were the one that was the main push in getting her into assisted living. Do you think that's possible?
1: Well, my daughter is in Michigan, so I don't think that she probably told her that, but I do think my mother thinks that. So I kind of think my mother is using my daughter kind of against me because of the situation of her being an independent living, and I feel like I feel like I'm caught in this horrific.
0: You know, what do you do when people act wrong, Joan? That's your question.
1: I don't know.
0: What do you, well,
1: I don't know.
0: See, the problem is we always think there's a solution.
1: Right.
0: Maybe there's no solution.
1: Right.
0: Your daughter, we don't know, but you think that your daughter is fanning the flames with your mother in a way to get back at you because she's decided for whatever the reason you're not worthy of being in her life. At age 38, she just decided she's had enough of you. So she said, get out of my life. But she continues to somehow have contacts, probably over the phone, with your mother. And who knows what she's telling your mother. And as you say, you've never had the most smooth relationship with your mother anyway. So it isn't exactly something where your mother's going to say, I have a hard time believing that about Joan. I just don't believe it. She's always been so good to me. Now, if you say to yourself, but I always have been good to her. I mean, I go over there, I check on her, I'm doing all this stuff. But you committed the ultimate sin. You stopped doing that, and somehow you orchestrated putting her in assisted living, and she may decide, I'll never forgive you for that. Does that make sense?
1: Yeah, it does. It does. It does. But then how do I, in the meantime, you know, do I stay away from her?
0: Well, just go visit her periodically and see what kind of reception you get. Okay. If it's clear that she is not wanting to see you, then you take that clue and you space your visits fewer and farther between. And when you
1: and how do I address the situation where, you know, I mean, she's lied to me, and my mother has been lying to me
0: about what?
1: Like, she literally she lied to me that she wanted to see my niece by herself at her assisted living location, and the whole family went over to my brother's house behind my back. And
0: well, you could ask her. You could say, "Hey, Ma, I don't understand something. You told me you wanted to see our niece by yourself, but then everybody." And I know, you know what she's going to say? I'm going to predict this here, Joan. "Well, plans changed. I thought for sure that's what I wanted to do. But then your brother said that we should all just meet over his house, and they were going to do that. So if I was going to get to see her, I'd have to..." She's going to give you a reason like that. You know that.
1: Right.
0: She won't say, "Yeah, I know. I lied to you. Yeah, I just figured I didn't want to see." She won't. I doubt highly that she'll do that. Do you think she will?
1: Yeah, I don't think she'll probably even answer me, to be honest.
0: Okay, there you go. I mean, so the bottom line is sad. You visit her, and you probably expect if she lives longer, she'll probably have some cognitive slippage, likely. And that makes it even tougher to figure out what's going on in her head. So, visit her as you see best, and don't overstay your welcome. If it's clear she don't want to talk to you, if it's clear she's ignoring you, you say, "Well, Ma, I just wanted to check up on you. Hope you're doing okay. I'll see you again sometime." And you leave.
1: Okay.
0: You know, you can't control when somebody doesn't want to have you around. You just can't.
1: Right.
0: And especially if they won't solve the problem with you.
1: Well, and I don't think it's that she doesn't want to have me around. I think she just wants me to do it. It's a long story. But anyway, all right. That answers my question, I think. So.
0: For the moment, anyway. You'll have to kind of see how it unfolds as you visit to see what comes out or what kind of reception you get. And I think that would be pretty big in terms of you deciding how frequent your visits are. Thank you, Joan.
1: Well, and thank you. And that's really, I think, my big thing is I'm not really sure how frequent they should be.
0: Well, you're going to find that out. You're going to find that out by her reception of you.
1: Okay.
0: All righty, dear. Talk to you.
1: Thank you so much. All right, okay. Bye-bye.
0: I got 30 seconds. Go to thequestatlanta.com to sign up to be in the TV show Living Right with Dr. Ray. August 18th and 19th, two shows each night. Holy Spirit Catholic Church, we'd love to have you in the audience. If it's something you want to do, we'd love to have you. Audience is a crucial part of the show. This is Dr. Ray. Thank you so much for being with me. Walk with God.
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Jim Wright, president of the Station of the Cross. Throughout our lives, we spend a lot of time working hard, taking care of those we love, and trying to make a difference in the world. 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Through My Catholic Will, you can write a will in as little as 15 minutes, and it's free. 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
1: Are you longing to step away from the busyness of everyday life and spend time with the Lord? 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

0: This is Father Wade Menezes of the Fathers of Mercy and EWTN. 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
2: Hello, hello, hello, beloved family. How are you doing? I pray that you are doing well. We are fine here. We've got a couple of sisters with three sisters down. One broke her arm. One has a knee surgery. Another one is sick. Our goats have a virus. We're becoming a little hospital here, but it's wonderful. It's truly, truly wonderful. We're happy. We're just blessed. And we're still growing. We still need to fence in the place and still need to work on our well more and all of that. But so do you in your homes. There's always something to do. And we're so grateful for all of you who have been a part. We have a special prayer request for one of our beautiful homeschooling families. And the father has, he's in the hospital right now with very serious exploded appendix and infection. So I ask you to pray for Jonas and all of his children and his wife. They're a very, very beautiful family, and this is a bit of an emergency. So God bless you and thank you. We began yesterday with the two books, The Christian Mother and The Christian Father, both written at the end of the 1800s. And I mentioned yesterday that I was going to give us this God's teaching, the church's teaching on motherhood and fatherhood and the family, from more modern books. And I looked at them, and I've not seen anything that equals the beauty, uncompromising beauty of these two books written by Father Kramer. And so I'm going to begin. We read the introduction yesterday and just got into two paragraphs on the first part, which is of the Christian mother, which is the education of her children. And we begin with her first visit to the church, and I'm going to back up one paragraph. The present age, which in many respects has renounced God and religion, that is to say the truth, no longer knows the true destiny of man and gives itself up to the vain and erroneous belief that he most perfectly attains the end of his existence, who secures for himself the greatest amount of earthly goods, worldly honors, and sensual pleasures. That's what the world teaches, right? Yes, unfortunately. The church, on the contrary, and the truth confided to her care, teach and proclaim that the end of our existence here upon earth and of the existence of all created things is the glorification of God and the salvation of man. That's it, beautiful ones, I was going to say, the glorification of God and the salvation of man. That's why we exist. All of creation exists to glorify God, and it does. But man exists to glorify him and to live with him forever. That we must live the life of the children of God, and by serving and glorifying him, make ourselves worthy of being admitted to the never-ending happiness of heaven. This also holds good with regard to the state of matrimony. The chief endeavors of married people must be directed toward serving God in the state of life on which they have entered, that in so doing, they may work out the salvation of their immortal souls. But their special care must be for the children, whom God may confide to them. to make them good and fervent Christians who will prefer the service of God and the salvation of their souls to all things else. So I say, dear ones, if you have an invalid, improper, immoral marriage, it's not a marriage. There is no such thing as a marriage other than between a man and a woman who are married in the sacrament of the Catholic Church, whom God has blessed. Let no one put asunder. And the purpose of marriage is to procreate, to build God's kingdom. And if you have children and you do not lead them to God from the womb on, then you are forfeiting your vocation and you are destroying your children. You're destroying their chance for happiness on earth and for eternal life with God in heaven. Father Kramer goes on to say, it is for this reason that the church does not allow her children to live in the state of matrimony before having offered to them a careful preparation, that is to say, before having first sanctified and consecrated them by that holy sacrament which our divine Savior himself has, for that purpose, instituted and left to her care, left to the church's care. We had a call from a woman yesterday whose mother was married for the third time by some priest in the Caribbean. And it's not a marriage. That priest will be accountable before God. He's allowed two people to live together in fornication. And he's put them into mortal sin, which means he has put himself into mortal sin. Father Kramer continues, by virtue of this sacrament, man and wife become a mysterious manner intimately united, as Christ is united with his church, so that they cease, as it were, to be two persons. They shall be two in one flesh. That convert, dear ones, Peter Kreeft, said that when the two become one, they cannot become two again. They simply can become one broken in half. If it's a true marriage, you cannot separate it. Father Kramer says, all the graces they may stand in need of will, through this sacrament, descend immediately upon the newly married couple and continue to descend, enabling them to persevere in leading a truly Christian life, far different from that of the heathen who do not know God, but like to that which is expected of the children of the saints. That is why, dear ones, Bishop Fulton Sheen, who is about to be beatified, wrote a book called Three to Get Married. It's the husband and the wife and the Holy Spirit. Wedlock, thus consecrated and sanctified, is blessed by the Lord. The spouse becomes a mother. Rejoicing as a mother, she holds her newborn babe in her arms. The word of the Lord has been verified in her. A woman, when she's in labor, hath sorrow, because her hour is come. But when she hath brought forth the child, she remembereth no more the anguish, for joy that a man has been born into the world. But her joy is to become yet fuller. Why do mothers have 10 and 12 and 20 children? The church hastens to meet her and receives the child from her arms, in order that after being freed by the waters of regeneration from the unenviable inheritance of our first parents, it may become a child of God. And beloved, if you have a baby and you wait 6 months or even a month to have that baby baptized because you want your family and a party to be involved, you are endangering your child, because your child will not be in heaven with God apart from baptism. If I were having a child and I have not been married and I have not had children, but I would have a priest standing and waiting right outside the room of my having given birth, I'd baptize that child within 5 minutes of his or her birth to become a child of God. Why take a chance that there could be an accident, or the child could die from a mysterious illness or a crib death or anything else? Why take a chance? Why put family parties and certain people being there. Why? You should have the godparents of that child already prior to the child's birth, and the child should be baptized right away. The church hastens to meet her and receives the child from the mother's arms in order that after being freed by the waters of generation, the baby is not freed from the waters of regeneration, from the unenviable heritage of our first parents, which is original sin. That child is in original sin and fully separated from God, dear ones, until that child is baptized in the Trinitarian formula and becomes a child of God. It's not a child of God from your womb. It's a child of yours. To become a child of God, it has to be born again from above. By water and the Spirit, that's baptism. As such, it is again confided to the happy mother, who, whilst casting the eye of faith on her darling, beholds henceforth also a child of God, clothed with all the majesty becoming the child of so great a father, loved, that's God the Father, loved by him, even more than by herself, and endowed with the right, as honorable as it is unmerited, to become in due time an heir of God's own heavenly glory and happiness. Is not this well calculated to fill a mother's heart, if enlightened by faith, with transports of joy and delight? And what shall I say, Father asks, of her vocation from this day? We will read that tomorrow, beloved. When we come back from the break, we'll go on with the Christian Father. We'll be right back.

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6: Welcome back, beloved, to Mother Miriam Live. We are live, and we are continuing now in our second segment of Mother Miriam Live with the Father. We're looking at the Christian Mother in the first segment, the Christian Father in the second segment, and we have an entire half hour to ourselves for your calls and your emails on any subject whatsoever. We're going to back up also one paragraph from yesterday on the Christian Father. And our author, Father Kramer, has said, God was and is again, in the fullest sense of the word, Father of all those who in the Holy Church are reborn children of God. So God is not the father of the child you give birth to until that child is baptized in the Holy Spirit, in the Trinitarian formula of the Father, Son, and the Holy Ghost, and becomes a child of God. And then God the Father is his Father as well. Our divine Redeemer taught us to know him again as Father. Our Lord called him our Heavenly Father, our Father who art in heaven, he taught his disciples. In like manner, should his faithful disciples, following his example, address him when they pray as our Father who art in heaven, God the Father of men. As many as are born again of water and the Holy Ghost are his children, and he is their father. How justly is this title his? Is it not to him that all men owe existence and life? And if by baptism they have acquired a supernatural sonship to God, is it not he who in the person of the Holy Ghost created them anew? Is it he? It is he who must support and lead to a higher perfection, that natural and supernatural life which was given by him, if it is to exist and arrive at perfection at all. He is in truth the Father of men, and we are his children. But he has not willed to appropriate himself exclusively to himself exclusively this fatherhood or the august title of Father. You hear that, Christian Father? As he has stamped upon all men the image of his divine nature and made them in his own likeness, so according to the decree of his divine wisdom and love, His fatherhood should have its image in humanity. A certain number among men should participate in the privileges and the prerogatives of his paternal dignity. They also should be fathers and have children. As to him, so also to them should children owe their being. As he created his children in his natural and supernatural likeness, so also should human fathers communicate to their children a part of their material as well as spiritual nature. As he, by never failing grace, seeks to lead his children, our earthly fathers, as by never failing grace, seeks to lead his children to ever higher degrees of perfection, so also should fathers, by salutary influence, take part in this work of sanctification and perfection. As he from all eternity, that's God the Father, as he from all eternity has the happy consciousness that all those who are by him and with him eternally happy owe their happiness and salvation to him, so should the human father also, when in heaven, have the consciousness that by fulfilling his paternal duties, that he has assisted his children to gain the happiness of heaven. Every human father, then, is an image of the great Father in heaven. See, beloved, our children get to know God by the image of their father. They'll get to know the Blessed Mother by the image of their mother. But God will be a loving father, wise and loving, considerate, smart, rightly instructful, all of that, and will represent God the Father to them. Every human father, then, is an image of the great Father in heaven, his divinely appointed representative on earth. All paternity in heaven and on earth is from God, says the apostle. And what he says of worldly authority is in a higher sense true in reference to a father and to the paternal dignity. There is no power but from God, and those who are or are ordained of God. Now the Father is an image and representative of the great Father who is in heaven. He therefore partakes of the prerogative of the divine fatherhood. He stands above his children. He is their Lord and ruler. He has the title and right to honor, obedience, and subjection on the part of his children. And I say, Papa, you don't sit and read the newspaper after a hard day's work and let your wife, the children's mother, do the dishes. A man is to lay down his life for his wife as Christ laid down his for his bride, the church. You're going to teach the children, Papa, about love, sacrifice, living a vocation, what true love is, what a vocation to marriage is, by your actions, not by your superiority, not by your lording it over anybody, and certainly not by your absence. Children owe you reverence, obedience, and love as they owe to God, their Heavenly Father, and are bound in consequence to render them. These words of the Lord have a particular value for fathers in relation to their children. Quote, he that hears you, hears me. He that despises you, despises me. End quote. Could the great Heavenly Father have honored more highly the human father in his representative on earth than when he gave the commandment which refers to him the next place of those which refer to his own divine person? He also honored fathers and mothers also in the fact that the commandment which refers to them is the only positive promise. Honor thy father and thy mother, that it may be well with thee. It's the only of the Ten Commandments with a promise. What is more sublime than the expressions of the Holy Scriptures, in which the Lord in manifold ways promises his

my everyday experience. And what follows from all this? Does it not follow that since God has imposed on children so imperatively the duty of obedience to their fathers, he must hold the dignity of father in the highest esteem? How venerable, then, is the name of father, surrounded as it is with honor by God himself. Beloved, if you teach your children, they need to have a right reverent fear of you, but not to be afraid of you. It is what one of my favorite Protestant authors, A.W. Tozer, once said. We as children of God can take refuge from God in God. We need a reverent fear. Children need a reverent fear of their father. If they grow up thinking he's a tyrant and they're truly afraid of him, that's how they'll relate to God the Father. They'll never believe a loving God who sent their son, who sent his son for them. Father Kramer goes on to say, and how honorable is fatherhood and the name of father when we look into the father's heart. How has God formed the father's heart? He made it after his own paternal heart. His heart has an infinite love for his children, an infinite desire to make them happy and to lead them to their true welfare. And such is the nature which the Lord has given to every father's heart. Such is the unconscious tendency of every uncorrupted father's heart. If you say it's not the tendency of my heart, you're a father, your heart is corrupted. You need to repent and beg God to make you holy and restore to you the grace of fatherhood. Find, if you can, a man whose heart, if God has blessed him with children, does not instinctively impel him to do everything in his power to make them happy. The world would call him an unnatural father who would not yield to this impulse. It is only in a state of barbarism that such a father is possible. Behold then the father's heart. But who has so constituted the father's heart that when he becomes a father, he is animated by these natural emotions and sentiments? It is a gift from the great heart of the Heavenly Father to his image and representative on earth, a gift from the divine to the human father. How noble does not this constitution of the father's heart make the name of father appear? God himself has made the father's heart what it is. Beloved, I'm going to stop there because we are soon. Let me just see if I could read a short paragraph more. If the name of father is not revered, if it is sometimes despised and contemned, the reason is unfortunately found in the manner in which the high dignity is exposed by many fathers to desecration and dishonor. Without feeling, I say, my kids don't respect me, that's your fault. You haven't taught them respect. You haven't loved them. And more than that, you haven't loved their mother. Because if you truly love their mother, and the children saw that, and you would lay down your life for her, they would have tremendous love and honor for you. Without feeling or thought for the paternal dignity and the great obligations of their vocation, indifferent, nay, averse to its duties, they, these fathers, disregard all those noble characteristics which distinguish the good father and retain nothing but an ugly caricature of a degenerate one. I will stop there. Our break music will start in just a moment. Fathers, it's never too late. If you blame your lack of being a good father on your wife, you are the same as Adam. Why did you eat from the tree? Adam didn't take responsibility. The woman you gave me, she gave me to eat and I ate it. It's the woman's fault. And then God asked Eve, what'd you do? She said, well, it's the serpent's fault. We passed the buck. Men, you need to take responsibility. You have every grace from God

you will repent, go on your knees, submit to him, and become the saint your wife and your children need. I would be in confessional every week if I were a father or a mother. We'll be right back after the break for your calls and your emails.

0: The Station of the Cross Catholic Media Network presents Saints and Seasons. On July 29th, we celebrate the feast of St. Martha, Virgin. Martha was the sister, most likely the elder, of St. Mary of Bethany, traditionally identified in the West as St. Mary Magdalene, and of St. Lazarus, who was raised from the dead by our Lord. St. Luke's Gospel notably tells of Martha's overemphasis on activity and work at the expense of the contemplative life, compared to Mary's place at our Lord's feet. Like her sister, Martha was almost certainly among the holy women who attended at the cross and witnessed the ascension. A venerable tradition in the West describes how Martha, Mary, Lazarus, and a few companions were set adrift on the sea by the Jews after the ascension. Their tiny boat was miraculously guided to Marseille in France, where the Bishop Lazarus established his diocese. Mary Magdalene lived the rest of her life alone in the wilderness as a penitent. Martha was more active, converting many fellow women and miraculously defeating a terrible beast that was terrorizing the village of Tarascon. Having been taught the excellence of the contemplative life, Martha also founded an early convent of consecrated virgins, where she died 8 days after her sister Mary, whose feast is July 22nd. Martha is a patroness of housekeepers, servants, and other such workers. Also honored on this day are King St. Olaf II of Norway, St. Lupus of Troyes, St. William Pinchon, and many other martyrs, confessors, and holy virgins. For more about the saints and seasons of the Catholic Church, visit thestationofthecross.com/saints-and-seasons.
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6: 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We have an email from Nadia, who writes, "Hello, Mother Miriam. Just had a conversation with my daughter, she's 12, will be 13 in November, about genders and God's way. Was shocked to hear that she also thinks that boy and boy or girl and girl is part of God's way. She believes that they are attracted because they are born like that. I tried to explain, but it's very difficult. Please, can you suggest any books or advice on this complex subject? Many thanks, Nadia." Nadia, I have two immediate thoughts. One is maybe to ask your daughter that if and when she's married and has children, does she not believe that when the child comes out of her womb, it is physically identified immediately by its own body parts as a boy or a girl? And God is the only creator. God is the parents or co-operators in God's creation. But they can, by their intimate union, create a body, but they cannot create a soul. And God is the one who puts a soul in that body, and that body reflects the soul God has put in. So man becomes both soul and body. He becomes, like Adam, a living being. And it's the living being God made. And God makes no mistakes. God is very, very specific. And we know God's will in creating this human being right from the mother's womb. If he comes out identified as a boy, he's a boy. If he comes out identified as a girl, she is a girl. God does not put a soul, a boy's soul, in a girl's body or a girl's soul in a boy's body. God is perfect. He does not do that. If a boy or a girl feels that they're the other sex in the wrong body, something is very, very wrong. And I would say, dear Nadia, that for your daughter to be 12 years old, and you were shocked to hear that she thinks that homosexuality, boy and boy or girl and girl, is okay because they're born that like that. Well, if you look at the makeup of a boy and girl, you know that God has intended for a boy, a man, and a woman to be together to produce children. Two girls cannot produce children. Two boys cannot produce children. And God has created marriage for procreation, for the population of the earth, and ultimately of heaven with him. So something's very, very wrong. And again, God does not make mistakes. If a boy wants to be a girl, or a girl wants to be a boy, or thinks they are, something is psychologically wrong or missing with them. And I would venture to say that what has been missing in part, in measure, is love, Nadia. I'm not suggesting you don't love your daughter, but there's something very wrong that she's 12 years old and you're first discovering this. Something is wrong. She's been alone in her thoughts, in her sufferings, in her trials, in her maturing. Something has been wrong, and something's been missing when you first discover that at 12 years old. So, Nadia, I would not look for a book. I would look to increase your relationship with your daughter. I don't know if you're a stay-at-home mom. I don't know how much time you spend with your daughter and how much time your husband spends with her and how much time you spend as a family. Do you pray the rosary at night? Do you go through books of female saints for little girls? I don't know what you do, but I would suggest that love is not what it should be in your home, and education is not what it should be in your home, whether or not you homeschool. Again, for you to be her mother and shocked at age 12 means you have been absent from her in ways that are detrimental. So I would speak to her about it. Don't just tell her it's wrong. Get to know her. What is she missing? What does she need? What kind of acceptance does she not have that she wants to be with a girl? Some things are missing there, Nadia, and I would suggest that you either get some parenting advice, some help in love in parenting your daughter, or certainly get to know her in a way that you don't yet. Okay. Valerie's on the line. Hi, Valerie.
7: Hi, Mother Miriam. How are you?
6: I'm okay. Where are you calling in from?
7: Virginia.
6: Okay. East Coast. Good. All right, sweetheart. Yes. Go ahead with your question.
7: I just wanted to get your thoughts on something. I attend an FSSP parish that's almost 2 hours away, one way. And
6: oh, wow. SSPX, did you say? Or FSSP?
7: No,
6: FSSP, and it's 2 hours away.
7: Almost, about an hour and 40 to 45 minutes.
6: Wow, go ahead.
7: I've been doing that for quite some time, by the grace of God.
6: Mm-hmm.
7: Last year, when the previous pastor left, then when the new pastor came, Sunday confessions were completely taken away.
6: Oh, my goodness.
7: Did he say
6: why?
7: Yes, people were complaining that they didn't get to see the priest, and the lines were so long that people were complaining that they couldn't, when people were trying to have confession during Mass, they were standing in the way of some people, and I was told by a priest that they couldn't police it, so they just took it away.
6: Oh, and that's crazy. How many priests at that? I know you haven't gotten to your question yet. How many priests at that parish?
7: There are three right now.
6: Oh my goodness!
7: And it's troubled a lot of people because it is a parish where there's quite a few people, quite a few families that travel to go. And the Sunday sessions before Mass were, you know, were a godsend. I was a weekly. I went every single week. And at the advice of my, he was my spiritual director, but then when the parish got so big, but he was my regular confessor. And so, you know, I've gone from going every week to struggling just to try and get once a month, you know, we were told to go to a local parish because the confessions are valid. But my thing is that when you belong to a parish and, you know, you're trying to grow in virtue and you want to, you know, you want your priest, you know, they're focusing on community. I understand that.
6: No, you shouldn't understand that. That's community is not the reason for Mass.
7: Right. And I have to tell you, I have been trying to understand that, but I'm struggling with that because I do not want my priest to be my friend. I want him to give me the sacrament.
6: But that's what he's there for. And often when people call in from a Novus Ordo church and it's all about community, I tell them to find a Latin church. Well, here's an FSSP church, and it's failing. If let me just ask you, how many masses do you have on a Sunday morning?
7: There's a Mass at 8:30, one at 11, and then there's another one at 1:30.
6: Excellent. And you have one priest at each of the Masses? The one who's celebrating?
7: Right, and then another priest will come to help distribute the Eucharist.
6: Excellent. So there's still one priest free?
7: Yes. As far as I know.
6: Right. So one priest can hear confessions. Or at least, if they don't want to have confessions during Mass, there's a good half hour between Masses that they could hear confessions on Sunday.
7: And there always was, because for all the time that I was going there, there was a lot of times where there was only two priests, but there was always, the focus was on confession. The parish was known as the confession parish because there were so many people.
6: The people could be told that that confessions are a half hour before each Mass on Sunday, and they are not to stay in line in between while Mass is going on. That's the norm.
7: Well, we just haven't, one of the things when I first went to that parish was seeing the confession line. That was one of the things that was so edifying to me.
6: Of course.
7: As reverting back, it was, when I went to my first Latin Mass and I saw my friend, an elderly gentleman took me, and I saw the confession lines and I saw everything. Yeah. I cried through the whole Mass because I had what was going on, but I knew what was going on, if that makes any sense.
6: Yeah, right. So, your priests have taken away, they've taken away confession because it's a mess. That makes no sense. They should just simply control it. They should just simply tell. Go ahead.
7: Right. I think it's, I know that where the pastor comes from, they did not. I found out they didn't have, and even the confessions during the week are, they're no longer before Mass. There's only confession during Mass.
6: I don't, why? And do you know why?
7: I have no idea why. I do not understand. I've been struggling for the last year to understand what is happening. I stay because that is where God brought me, and that is where he has been growing me. And
6: it's normal. It's normal for, especially with the FSSP, to have confessions a half hour, minimum 20 minutes before every single Mass. Our own pastor has put out a notice asking people who are able to come to daily Mass to have their confessions during the week, because some people like you who travel almost 2 hours can't get to Mass during the week. And so he asks the rest of the parishioners to leave the Sunday confession line for those who can't get here during the week, because otherwise there's no way to get to everybody's confession on Sunday.
7: Right, and that's what was always told, and I was told that by the priest that it was supposed to be for the ones who travel, but since they can't, since they cannot police it, they decided to just take it away.
6: Makes no sense.
7: It makes no sense to me either. Even my family goes to the new mass, and when I said, you know, that it was, I don't, because they knew I was a weekly, you know, I went, and yes. When I told them I cannot go anymore, I've been trying to find to go, they said, what do you mean it was taken away? We have confessions before mass. And I said, I have no idea what's happening.
6: Have you asked the main, have you spoken to the main pastor?
7: I have emailed as I was instructed to, and I did speak to one of the other priests personally, and that's what he told me, that it could not be policed. And
6: why not? You just go from the pulpit, say, please sit down, just make the announcement that confessions are between masses, and you're not to stand in line, even if you have to lose your place during mass.
7: I was told I can make an appointment for Sunday after the 1:30 mass.
6: No, that's not the way it's supposed to be.
7: I cannot wait for all these hours.
6: And then
7: I was
6: goodness.
7: Told that I don't want it to be Christmas convenient. One of the other parishioners told me they do not want it to be too convenient.
6: Convenient?
7: But I don't understand that either.
6: It's not convenient. It's necessary. Right. Valerie, can you hang on till after the break?
7: Sure.
6: Okay,
7: yes.
6: Hold on.

0: Hello, beloved. 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
0: Welcome back, beloved, to Mother Miriam Live. 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We have 10 minutes, and you're absolutely welcome to call in with anything on your heart. 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We're on the phone with Valerie, and we've stayed kind of a long time on this phone call because what Valerie has told me is a bit of Twilight Zone, that she goes to an FSSP parish, and they drive close to 2 hours to get to it. And that because so many people are in line for confession on Sunday, they've eliminated confession because they find it difficult to police. And it's disruptive. And that's insane. You know, it's more important to have confession, for people to go to confession than necessarily for them to receive always the Holy Eucharist. You can't receive the Holy Eucharist if you're in mortal sin. And you can attend Mass, but you cannot receive Our Lord if you're in mortal sin, but you need confession. Valerie, are you there, honey?
7: I'm still here, and lay people were apparently complaining that they didn't get to see the priest. So,
0: what do you mean to see the priest? Do you mean confession or personally?
7: No, they wanted to be able to see and talk to the priest in the social hall, and because of confession, they were not able to do that.
0: Well, they don't have to see and talk to the priest. They need confession.
7: Right.
0: That's his vocation.
7: Right.
0: So, Valerie, go ahead.
7: I was taught about confession, and my previous confessor, he instructed me.
0: You're right. Let me interrupt you for time. Is your husband with you in your faith?
7: I'm not married.
0: Then call the office through this. I was going to say, if you're married, bring your husband with you, not go alone. But if you're not married, make an appointment through the secretary with the main priest. Do you have a good friend who agrees with you?
7: Oh, yes, there are people there. I mean, I do not know them.
0: But then
7: well
0: what I'm saying is if you can take someone with you, you don't go by yourself. Number one, it's a witness to the priest's response. And secondly, you're just not a lone woman complaining. If you can go with one other person, it could be a man, could be a woman, someone mature and responsible who can speak well with you and not complain. Now, don't get emotional. And make an appointment with the priest when you can go to his office and sit down, not just speak to him at a social hall. See if you can do that. And tell him how detrimental it is for you and how distressing it is that it appears that the social hall, his time, even for the sake of what he thinks is helping his flock, is more important than confessional. And just tell him that you travel almost 2 miles to be there on a Sunday, and it's unthinkable that you could not go to confession. So speak to him about it. Speak to him about it. Come to him as a humble sheep. Be respectful. Don't instruct him. And come to him with somebody else with you.
7: Mm-hmm. Okay. I'll try to do that. I know that I have friends there that are also, you know, trying to work on it, so to speak. You know.
0: Well, just take a good, mature person, man or woman, someone who's mature, who will respect the priest and speak with maturity, without emotion, to say how distressful this is. That you're their shepherd, you have the care, he has the care of your souls, and that you would eliminate confession, maybe for two reasons. One, because you can't police it, which you don't, you're the pastor, father, just from the pulpit, tell the people to sit down in between Mass. Tell them that if they don't understand, then you can't make confession available to them. There's no, you don't need somebody there policing it. Just teach from the pulpit. And if you see people online during Mass, say, everyone, you must sit down. You're not going to hold your place in the confessional line. Just sit down. And confession is between Mass. And just speak, you know, calmly to him and say, Father, I don't know if you've thought of this, but I thought, what if you this, you know, something. And say, it's just extremely, it's painful for us to not be able to go to confession.
7: Right. And that is the truth. I had written, you know, something on when we were supposed to hand re-registration things in, and I wrote on there that, you know, we were requested feedback from, and I said, I'm hoping that feedback.
0: No, don't request feedback. Just make an appointment with him.
7: They were requesting, you know, feedback on things.
0: Make an I have another call here from Marie. Make an appointment with the priest. Take someone with you. Be good, humble sheep when you go. Not cowering to be sheep, but respectful. And come with you. Say, Father, don't ask him why this, why that. Why don't you do this? Don't do that. Just say, it's been very hurtful, very painful for us to not be able to go to confession on Sunday. We know you have your reasons and you've expressed them. We're wondering if policing it, this could happen. You could teach it from the pulpit. And at the very least, you might be in the confessional rather than the social hall, because we desperately need confession. Okay. All right, Valerie.
7: I appreciate your advice, Mother.
0: Sure.
7: Thank you.
0: Bless you, dear. Bye-bye. Marie from Long Island. Hi, dear one.
8: Hi, how are you?
0: I'm fine. Hi, I hear your accent already. How are you? Go ahead. We have about a minute and a half, Marie. So go ahead.
8: Here's my concern. I live in the heart of Long Island, and it just seems like we're having more and more Muslims moving in, which, growing up, I've never seen this before, and there's a big controversy about them buying a seminary out in the middle of Long Island, and they are buying buildings near us and locally, and making it a boys' seminary day school. It seems to me like it's fulfilling, although it's not approved by the church, the prophecy that Blessed Mother gave to George Washington is one of the third peril where, you know, invaders, Muslims, Russians, and Chinese.
0: Well, Marie, it might be. It might be. I wish our church were out there building a seminary and a boys' school and a girls' school. We should be doing that.
8: Unfortunately, we sold one. We're selling one to
0: Well,
8: them.
0: Shame on the bishops. Shame on the priests. Shame on the church. The part of the church that's doing that. Just shame on them. They should be knocking on every door and building up. Go ahead.
8: Maybe they didn't know. Maybe they didn't know who they were selling it to, or they were fools.
0: It's impossible. It's impossible. The Catholic Church knows who they sell things to. There's no issue there.
8: Really,
0: of course,
8: awful.
0: It's awful. It's demonic. It's demonic. There's nothing you could do about it. I'm sick that someone could come into America and become American citizens, which they should be if they're going to live here, and not be able to go along with our Constitution and our beliefs. They shouldn't be allowed into the country who won't do that. But that's a long problem just never put in place. So there's nothing you could do to stop it. There's nothing you could do to stop it. Be the best Catholics you could be in the midst of all that and convert the Muslims. There happen to be hundreds of Muslims converting. In this day, in this crazy day, our Lord is appearing to many of them. Many of them convert. So the thing is to befriend them in love and live the truth so they could see it lived, not just spoken. And I think you might have success in perhaps converting them. It would be wonderful, Marie. There's the ending music to our program. God bless you. We'll speak to you all tomorrow.

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The Catholic Church teaches that when we pray the Liturgy of the Hours, we join the prayer of Christ Himself. 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To learn more, please visit us or go to liturgyofthehours.org.

0: Please join us in a prayer to our guardian angel. In the name of the Father, and of the Son, and of the Holy Spirit, amen. O Holy Guardian Angel, take care of our soul and body. Enlighten our mind that we may know the Lord better and love Him with all our heart. Help us in our prayers so that we may not give in to distractions. Assist us with your advice so that we may see the good and carry it out with generosity. Defend us from the insidious snares of the enemy and sustain us in temptations that we may always be victorious. Remedy our coldness in our worship of the Lord. Cease not to protect us until you have brought us into paradise, where we will praise our good God together for all eternity. Amen.
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3: Glory to the Father, and to the Son, and to the Holy Spirit.
4: As it was in the beginning, is now, and will be forever. Amen.

0: The Lord is my light and my help. Whom shall I fear? The Lord is my light and my help. Whom shall I fear? The Lord is my light and my help. Whom shall I fear? The Lord is the stronghold of my life. Before whom shall I shrink?
1: When evildoers draw near to devour my flesh, it is they, my enemies and foes, who stumble and fall.
0: Though an army encamp against me, my heart would not fear. Though war break out against me, even then would I trust.
1: There is one thing I ask of the Lord, for this I long, to live in the house of the Lord all the days of my life, to savour the sweetness of the Lord, to behold his temple.
0: For there he keeps me safe in his tent in the day of evil. He hides me in the shelter of his tent. On a rock he sets me safe.
1: And now my head shall be raised above my foes who surround me, and I shall offer within his tent a sacrifice of joy.
0: I will sing and make music for the Lord.
1: Glory to the Father, and to the Son, and to the Holy Spirit,
0: as it was in the beginning,
1: is now, and will be forever. Amen.
0: The Lord is my light and my help. Whom shall I fear?
1: I long to look on you, O Lord. Do not turn your face from me.
0: I long to look on you, O Lord. Do not turn your face from me.
1: O Lord, hear my voice when I call. Have mercy and answer. Of you my heart has spoken. Seek his face.
0: It is your face, O Lord, that I seek. Hide not your face. Dismiss not your servant in anger. You have been my help.
1: Do not abandon or forsake me, O God, my help. Though father and mother forsake me, the Lord will receive me.
0: Instruct me, Lord, in your way. On an even path lead me. When they lie in ambush, protect me from my enemies' greed. False witnesses rise against me, breathing out fury.
1: I am sure I shall see the Lord's goodness in the land of the living. Hope in him, hold firm, and take heart. Hope in the Lord.
0: Glory to the Father, and to the Son, and to the Holy Spirit.
1: As it was in the beginning, is now, and will be forever. Amen.
0: Father, you protect and strengthen those who hope in you. You heard the cry of your Son and kept him safe in your tent in the day of evil. Grant that your servants who seek your face in times of trouble may see your goodness in the land of the living.
1: I long to look on you, O Lord. Do not turn your face from me.
0: He is the firstborn of all creation. In every way, the primacy is his.
1: He is the firstborn of all creation. In every way, the primacy is his. Let us give thanks to the Father for having made you worthy to share the lot of the saints in light.
0: He rescued us from the power of darkness and brought us into the kingdom of his beloved Son.
1: Through him we have redemption, the forgiveness of our sins.
0: He is the image of the invisible God, the firstborn of all creatures. In him everything in heaven and on earth was created, things visible and invisible.
1: All were created through him. All were created for him. He is before all else that is. In him everything continues in being.
0: It is he who is head of the body, the church. He who is the beginning, the firstborn of the dead, so that primacy may be his in everything.
1: It pleased God to make absolute fullness reside in him, and, by means of him, to reconcile everything in his person, both on earth and in the heavens, making peace through the blood of his cross.
0: Glory to the Father, and to the Son, and to the Holy Spirit,
1: as it was in the beginning, is now, and will be forever. Amen.
0: He is the firstborn of all creation. In every way, the primacy is his.
2: A reading from the letter to the Romans. We know that God makes all things work together for the good of those who have been called according to his decree. Those whom he foreknew, he predestined to share the image of his Son, that the Son might be the firstborn of many brothers. Those he predestined, he likewise called. Those he called, he also justified. And those he justified, he in turn glorified.

0: Just is the Lord. In justice he delights.
1: Just is the Lord. In justice he delights.
0: He looks with favor on the upright man.
1: In justice he delights.
0: Glory to the Father, and to the Son, and to the Holy Spirit.
1: Just is the Lord. In justice he delights.
2: Jesus loved Martha and Mary and their brother Lazarus.
0: My soul proclaims the greatness of the Lord. My spirit rejoices in God my Savior. For he has looked with favor on his lowly servant.
3: From this day, all generations will call me blessed. The Almighty has done great things for me, and holy is his name.
0: He has mercy on those who fear him in every generation.
1: He has shown the strength of his arm.
3: He has scattered the proud in their conceit.
0: He has cast down the mighty from their thrones and has lifted up the lowly.
3: He has filled the hungry with good things, and the rich he has sent away empty.
0: He has come to the help of his servant Israel, for he has remembered his promise of mercy, the promise he made to our fathers, to Abraham and his children forever.
3: Glory to the Father, and to the Son, and to the Holy Spirit,
0: as it was in the beginning, is now, and will be forever. Amen.
2: Jesus loved Martha and Mary and their brother Lazarus.
0: Let us pray to the Father, the source of all holiness, and ask him to lead us to holiness of life through the example and intercession of his saints.
4: May we be holy as you are holy.
0: Holy Father, you want us to be called your sons and truly to be such.
5: Grant that your holy church may proclaim you throughout the world.
4: May we be holy as you are holy.
0: Holy Father, you want us to walk worthily and please you in all we do.
5: Let us abound in doing good works.
4: May we be holy as you are holy.
0: Holy Father, you have reconciled us to yourself through Christ.
5: Preserve us in your name, so that all may be one.
4: May we be holy as you are holy.
0: Holy Father, you have called us to a heavenly banquet.
5: Through the bread that came down from heaven, make us worthy to grow in perfect love.
4: May we be holy as you are holy.
0: Holy Father, forgive the offenses of every sinner.
5: Let the dead perceive the light of your countenance.
4: May we be holy as you are holy.
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7: Our Father, who art in heaven, hallowed be thy name. Thy kingdom come, thy will be done, on earth as it is in heaven. Give us this day our daily bread, and forgive us our trespasses, as we forgive those who trespass against us. And lead us not into temptation, but deliver us from evil.
8: Ever-living God, the signs of your love are manifest in the honor you give your saints. May their prayers and their example encourage us to follow your Son more faithfully. We ask this through our Lord Jesus Christ, your Son, who lives and reigns with you in the unity of the Holy Spirit, God, forever and ever.

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1: In the name of the Father, and of the Son, and of the Holy Spirit.
2: Amen.
1: Our Father, who art in heaven, hallowed be thy name. Thy kingdom come, thy will be done, on earth as it is in heaven.
2: Give us this day our daily bread, and forgive us our trespasses, as we forgive those who trespass against us. And lead us not into temptation, but deliver us from evil. Amen.
1: Hail Mary, full of grace, the Lord is with thee. Blessed art thou among women, and blessed is the fruit of thy womb, Jesus.
2: Holy Mary, Mother of God, pray for us sinners now and at the hour of our death. Amen.
1: I believe in God, the Father Almighty, creator of heaven and earth, and in Jesus Christ, his only Son, our Lord, who was conceived by the Holy Spirit, born of the Virgin Mary, suffered under Pontius Pilate, was crucified, died, and was buried. He descended into hell. The third day he arose again from the dead. He ascended into heaven and is seated at the right hand of God the Father Almighty. From there he shall come to judge the living and the dead.
2: I believe in the Holy Spirit, the Holy Catholic Church, the communion of saints, the forgiveness of sins, the resurrection of the body, and life everlasting. Amen.
1: Eternal Father, I offer you the body and blood, soul and divinity of your dearly beloved Son, our Lord Jesus Christ,
2: in atonement for our sins and those of the whole world.
1: For the sake of his sorrowful passion,
2: have mercy on us and on the whole world.
1: For the sake of his sorrowful passion,
2: have mercy on us and on the whole world.
1: For the sake of his sorrowful passion,
2: have mercy on us and on the whole world.
1: For the sake of his sorrowful passion,
2: have mercy on us and on the whole world.
1: For the sake of his sorrowful passion,
2: have mercy on us and on the whole world.
1: For the sake of his sorrowful passion,
2: have mercy on us and on the whole world.
1: For the sake of his sorrowful passion,
2: have mercy on us and on the whole world.
1: For the sake of his sorrowful passion,
2: have mercy on us and on the whole world.
1: For the sake of his sorrowful passion,
2: have mercy on us and on the whole world.
1: For the sake of his sorrowful passion,
2: have mercy on us and on the whole world.
1: Eternal Father, I offer you the body and blood, soul and divinity of your dearly beloved Son, our Lord Jesus Christ,
2: in atonement for our sins and those of the whole world.
1: For the sake of his sorrowful passion,
2: have mercy on us and on the whole world.
1: For the sake of his sorrowful passion,
2: have mercy on us and on the whole world.
1: For the sake of his sorrowful passion,
2: have mercy on us and on the whole world.
1: For the sake of his sorrowful passion,
2: have mercy on us and on the whole world.
1: For the sake of his sorrowful passion,
2: have mercy on us and on the whole world.
1: For the sake of his sorrowful passion,
2: have mercy on us and on the whole world.
1: For the sake of his sorrowful passion,
2: have mercy on us and on the whole world.
1: For the sake of his sorrowful passion,
2: have mercy on us and on the whole world.
1: For the sake of his sorrowful passion,
2: have mercy on us and on the whole world.
1: For the sake of his sorrowful passion,
2: have mercy on us and on the whole world.
1: Eternal Father, I offer you the body and blood, soul and divinity of your dearly beloved Son, our Lord Jesus Christ,
2: in atonement for our sins and those of the whole world.
1: For the sake of his sorrowful passion,
2: have mercy on us and on the whole world.
1: For the sake of his sorrowful passion,
2: have mercy on us and on the whole world.
1: For the sake of his sorrowful passion,
2: have mercy on us and on the whole world.
1: For the sake of his sorrowful passion,
2: have mercy on us and on the whole world.
1: For the sake of his sorrowful passion,
2: have mercy on us and on the whole world.
1: For the sake of his sorrowful passion,
2: have mercy on us and on the whole world.
1: For the sake of his sorrowful passion,
2: have mercy on us and on the whole world.
1: For the sake of his sorrowful passion,
2: have mercy on us and on the whole world.
1: For the sake of his sorrowful passion,
2: have mercy on us and on the whole world.
1: For the sake of his sorrowful passion,
2: have mercy on us and on the whole world.
1: Eternal Father, I offer you the body and blood, soul and divinity of your dearly beloved Son, our Lord Jesus Christ,
2: in atonement for our sins and those of the whole world.
1: For the sake of his sorrowful passion,
2: have mercy on us and on the whole world.
1: For the sake of his sorrowful passion,
2: have mercy on us and on the whole world.
1: For the sake of his sorrowful passion,
2: have mercy on us and on the whole world.
1: For the sake of his sorrowful passion,
2: have mercy on us and on the whole world.
1: For the sake of his sorrowful passion,
2: have mercy on us and on the whole world.
1: For the sake of his sorrowful passion,
2: have mercy on us and on the whole world.
1: For the sake of his sorrowful passion,
2: have mercy on us and on the whole world.
1: For the sake of his sorrowful passion,
2: have mercy on us and on the whole world.
1: For the sake of his sorrowful passion,
2: have mercy on us and on the whole world.
1: For the sake of his sorrowful passion,
2: have mercy on us and on the whole world.
1: Eternal Father, I offer you the body and blood, soul and divinity of your dearly beloved Son, our Lord Jesus Christ,
2: in atonement for our sins and those of the whole world.
1: For the sake of his sorrowful passion,
2: have mercy on us and on the whole world.
1: For the sake of his sorrowful passion,
2: have mercy on us and on the whole world.
1: For the sake of his sorrowful passion,
2: have mercy on us and on the whole world.
1: For the sake of his sorrowful passion,
2: have mercy on us and on the whole world.

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1: have mercy on us and on the whole world.
0: Holy God, Holy Mighty One, Holy Immortal One,
1: have mercy on us and on the whole world.
0: Holy God, Holy Mighty One, Holy Immortal One,
1: have mercy on us and on the whole world.
0: In the name of the Father, and of the Son, and of the Holy Spirit.
1: Amen.
2: This is Father Jacek Mazur. Please join me in praying the Most Holy Rosary of the Blessed Virgin Mary. In the name of the Father, and of the Son, and of the Holy Spirit. Amen. I believe in God, the Father Almighty, Creator of heaven and earth, and in Jesus Christ, His only Son, our Lord, who was conceived by the Holy Spirit, born of the Virgin Mary, suffered under Pontius Pilate, was crucified, died, and was buried. He descended into hell. On the third day He rose again from the dead. He ascended into heaven and is seated at the right hand of God the Father Almighty. From there He will come to judge the living and the dead.
3: I believe in the Holy Spirit, the Holy Catholic Church, the communion of saints, the forgiveness of sins, the resurrection of the body, and life everlasting. Amen.
2: Our Father, who art in heaven, hallowed be Thy name. Thy kingdom come, Thy will be done, on earth as it is in heaven.
3: Give us this day our daily bread, and forgive us our trespasses, as we forgive those who trespass against us. And lead us not into temptation, but deliver us from evil. Amen.
2: For an increase in faith, hope, and charity. Hail Mary, full of grace, the Lord is with thee. Blessed art thou among women, and blessed is the fruit of thy womb, Jesus.
3: Holy Mary, Mother of God, pray for us sinners, now and at the hour of our death. Amen.
2: Hail Mary, full of grace, the Lord is with thee. Blessed art thou among women, and blessed is the fruit of thy womb, Jesus.
3: Holy Mary, Mother of God, pray for us sinners, now and at the hour of our death. Amen.
2: Hail Mary, full of grace, the Lord is with thee. Blessed art thou among women, and blessed is the fruit of thy womb, Jesus.
3: Holy Mary, Mother of God, pray for us sinners, now and at the hour of our death. Amen.
2: Glory be to the Father, and to the Son, and to the Holy Spirit.
3: As it was in the beginning, is now, and ever shall be, world without end. Amen.
2: O my Jesus, forgive us our sins. Save us from the fires of hell. Lead all souls to heaven, especially those most in need of thy mercy. The first glorious mystery, the resurrection. Our Father, who art in heaven, hallowed be thy name. Thy kingdom come, thy will be done, on earth as it is in heaven.
3: Give us this day our daily bread, and forgive us our trespasses, as we forgive those who trespass against us. And lead us not into temptation, but deliver us from evil. Amen.
2: Hail Mary, full of grace, the Lord is with thee. Blessed art thou among women, and blessed is the fruit of thy womb, Jesus.
3: Holy Mary, Mother of God, pray for us sinners, now and at the hour of our death. Amen.
2: Hail Mary, full of grace, the Lord is with thee. Blessed art thou among women, and blessed is the fruit of thy womb, Jesus.
3: Holy Mary, Mother of God, pray for us sinners, now and at the hour of our death. Amen.
2: Hail Mary, full of grace, the Lord is with thee. Blessed art thou among women, and blessed is the fruit of thy womb, Jesus.
3: Holy Mary, Mother of God, pray for us sinners, now and at the hour of our death. Amen.
2: Hail Mary, full of grace, the Lord is with thee. Blessed art thou among women, and blessed is the fruit of thy womb, Jesus.
3: Holy Mary, Mother of God, pray for us sinners, now and at the hour of our death. Amen.
2: Hail Mary, full of grace, the Lord is with thee. Blessed art thou among women, and blessed is the fruit of thy womb, Jesus.
3: Holy Mary, Mother of God, pray for us sinners, now and at the hour of our death. Amen.
2: Hail Mary, full of grace, the Lord is with thee. Blessed art thou among women, and blessed is the fruit of thy womb, Jesus.
3: Holy Mary, Mother of God, pray for us sinners, now and at the hour of our death. Amen.
2: Hail Mary, full of grace, the Lord is with thee. Blessed art thou among women, and blessed is the fruit of thy womb, Jesus.
3: Holy Mary, Mother of God, pray for us sinners, now and at the hour of our death. Amen.
2: Hail Mary, full of grace, the Lord is with thee. Blessed art thou among women, and blessed is the fruit of thy womb, Jesus.

0: Holy Mary, Mother of God, pray for us sinners, now and at the hour of our death. Amen.
1: Hail Mary, full of grace, the Lord is with thee. Blessed art thou among women, and blessed is the fruit of thy womb, Jesus.
0: Holy Mary, Mother of God, pray for us sinners, now and at the hour of our death. Amen.
1: Hail Mary, full of grace, the Lord is with thee. Blessed art thou among women, and blessed is the fruit of thy womb, Jesus.
0: Holy Mary, Mother of God, pray for us sinners, now and at the hour of our death. Amen.
1: Glory be to the Father, and to the Son, and to the Holy Spirit.
0: As it was in the beginning, is now, and ever shall be, world without end. Amen.
1: O my Jesus, forgive us our sins. Save us from the fires of hell. Lead all souls to heaven, especially those most in need of thy mercy. The second glorious mystery, the Ascension. Our Father, who art in heaven, hallowed be thy name. Thy kingdom come, thy will be done, on earth as it is in heaven.
0: Give us this day our daily bread, and forgive us our trespasses, as we forgive those who trespass against us. And lead us not into temptation, but deliver us from evil. Amen.
1: Hail Mary, full of grace, the Lord is with thee. Blessed art thou among women, and blessed is the fruit of thy womb, Jesus.
0: Holy Mary, Mother of God, pray for us sinners, now and at the hour of our death. Amen.
1: Hail Mary, full of grace, the Lord is with thee. Blessed art thou among women, and blessed is the fruit of thy womb, Jesus.
0: Holy Mary, Mother of God, pray for us sinners, now and at the hour of our death. Amen.
1: Hail Mary, full of grace, the Lord is with thee. Blessed art thou among women, and blessed is the fruit of thy womb, Jesus.
0: Holy Mary, Mother of God, pray for us sinners, now and at the hour of our death. Amen.
1: Hail Mary, full of grace, the Lord is with thee. Blessed art thou among women, and blessed is the fruit of thy womb, Jesus.
0: Holy Mary, Mother of God, pray for us sinners, now and at the hour of our death. Amen.
1: Hail Mary, full of grace, the Lord is with thee. Blessed art thou among women, and blessed is the fruit of thy womb, Jesus.
0: Holy Mary, Mother of God, pray for us sinners, now and at the hour of our death. Amen.
1: Hail Mary, full of grace, the Lord is with thee. Blessed art thou among women, and blessed is the fruit of thy womb, Jesus.
0: Holy Mary, Mother of God, pray for us sinners, now and at the hour of our death. Amen.
1: Hail Mary, full of grace, the Lord is with thee. Blessed art thou among women, and blessed is the fruit of thy womb, Jesus.
0: Holy Mary, Mother of God, pray for us sinners, now and at the hour of our death. Amen.
1: Hail Mary, full of grace, the Lord is with thee. Blessed art thou among women, and blessed is the fruit of thy womb, Jesus.
0: Holy Mary, Mother of God, pray for us sinners, now and at the hour of our death. Amen.
1: Hail Mary, full of grace, the Lord is with thee. Blessed art thou among women, and blessed is the fruit of thy womb, Jesus.
0: Holy Mary, Mother of God, pray for us sinners, now and at the hour of our death. Amen.
1: Hail Mary, full of grace, the Lord is with thee. Blessed art thou among women, and blessed is the fruit of thy womb, Jesus.
0: Holy Mary, Mother of God, pray for us sinners, now and at the hour of our death. Amen.
1: Glory be to the Father, and to the Son, and to the Holy Spirit.
0: As it was in the beginning, is now, and ever shall be, world without end. Amen.
1: O my Jesus, forgive us our sins. Save us from the fires of hell. Lead all souls to heaven, especially those most in need of thy mercy. The third glorious mystery, the descent of the Holy Spirit. Our Father, who art in heaven, hallowed be thy name. Thy kingdom come, thy will be done, on earth as it is in heaven.
0: Give us this day our daily bread, and forgive us our trespasses, as we forgive those who trespass against us. And lead us not into temptation, but deliver us from evil. Amen.
1: Hail Mary, full of grace, the Lord is with thee. Blessed art thou among women, and blessed is the fruit of thy womb, Jesus.
0: Holy Mary, Mother of God, pray for us sinners, now and at the hour of our death. Amen.
1: Hail Mary, full of grace, the Lord is with thee. Blessed art thou among women, and blessed is the fruit of thy womb, Jesus.
0: Holy Mary, Mother of God, pray for us sinners, now and at the hour of our death. Amen.
2: Hail Mary, full of grace, the Lord is with thee. Blessed art thou among women, and blessed is the fruit of thy womb, Jesus.
0: Holy Mary, Mother of God, pray for us sinners, now and at the hour of our death. Amen.
2: Hail Mary, full of grace, the Lord is with thee. Blessed art thou among women, and blessed is the fruit of thy womb, Jesus.
0: Holy Mary, Mother of God, pray for us sinners, now and at the hour of our death. Amen.
2: Hail Mary, full of grace, the Lord is with thee. Blessed art thou among women, and blessed is the fruit of thy womb, Jesus.
0: Holy Mary, Mother of God, pray for us sinners, now and at the hour of our death. Amen.
2: Hail Mary, full of grace, the Lord is with thee. Blessed art thou among women, and blessed is the fruit of thy womb, Jesus.
0: Holy Mary, Mother of God, pray for us sinners, now and at the hour of our death. Amen.
2: Hail Mary, full of grace, the Lord is with thee. Blessed art thou among women, and blessed is the fruit of thy womb, Jesus.
0: Holy Mary, Mother of God, pray for us sinners, now and at the hour of our death. Amen.
2: Hail Mary, full of grace, the Lord is with thee. Blessed art thou among women, and blessed is the fruit of thy womb, Jesus.
0: Holy Mary, Mother of God, pray for us sinners, now and at the hour of our death. Amen.
2: Hail Mary, full of grace, the Lord is with thee. Blessed art thou among women, and blessed is the fruit of thy womb, Jesus.
0: Holy Mary, Mother of God, pray for us sinners, now and at the hour of our death. Amen.
2: Hail Mary, full of grace, the Lord is with thee. Blessed art thou among women, and blessed is the fruit of thy womb, Jesus.
0: Holy Mary, Mother of God, pray for us sinners, now and at the hour of our death. Amen.
2: Glory be to the Father, and to the Son, and to the Holy Spirit.
0: As it was in the beginning, is now, and ever shall be, world without end. Amen.
1: O my Jesus, forgive us our sins, save us from the fires of hell. Lead all souls to heaven, especially those most in need of thy mercy.
3: The fourth glorious mystery, the Assumption of Mary.
4: Our Father, who art in heaven, hallowed be thy name. Thy kingdom come, thy will be done, on earth as it is in heaven.
0: Give us this day our daily bread, and forgive us our trespasses, as we forgive those who trespass against us. And lead us not into temptation, but deliver us from evil. Amen.
2: Hail Mary, full of grace, the Lord is with thee. Blessed art thou among women, and blessed is the fruit of thy womb, Jesus.
0: Holy Mary, Mother of God, pray for us sinners, now and at the hour of our death. Amen.
2: Hail Mary, full of grace, the Lord is with thee. Blessed art thou among women, and blessed is the fruit of thy womb, Jesus.
0: Holy Mary, Mother of God, pray for us sinners, now and at the hour of our death. Amen.
2: Hail Mary, full of grace, the Lord is with thee. Blessed art thou among women, and blessed is the fruit of thy womb, Jesus.
0: Holy Mary, Mother of God, pray for us sinners, now and at the hour of our death. Amen.
2: Hail Mary, full of grace, the Lord is with thee. Blessed art thou among women, and blessed is the fruit of thy womb, Jesus.
0: Holy Mary, Mother of God, pray for us sinners, now and at the hour of our death. Amen.
2: Hail Mary, full of grace, the Lord is with thee. Blessed art thou among women, and blessed is the fruit of thy womb, Jesus.
0: Holy Mary, Mother of God, pray for us sinners, now and at the hour of our death. Amen.
2: Hail Mary, full of grace, the Lord is with thee. Blessed art thou among women, and blessed is the fruit of thy womb, Jesus.
0: Holy Mary, Mother of God, pray for us sinners, now and at the hour of our death. Amen.
2: Hail Mary, full of grace, the Lord is with thee. Blessed art thou among women, and blessed is the fruit of thy womb, Jesus.
0: Holy Mary, Mother of God, pray for us sinners, now and at the hour of our death. Amen.
2: Hail Mary, full of grace, the Lord is with thee. Blessed art thou among women, and blessed is the fruit of thy womb, Jesus.
0: Holy Mary, Mother of God, pray for us sinners, now and at the hour of our death. Amen.
2: Hail Mary, full of grace, the Lord is with thee. Blessed art thou among women, and blessed is the fruit of thy womb, Jesus.
0: Holy Mary, Mother of God, pray for us sinners, now and at the hour of our death. Amen.
2: Hail Mary, full of grace, the Lord is with thee. Blessed art thou among women, and blessed is the fruit of thy womb, Jesus.
0: Holy Mary, Mother of God, pray for us sinners, now and at the hour of our death. Amen.
5: Glory be to the Father, and to the Son, and to the Holy Spirit.
0: As it was in the beginning, is now, and ever shall be, world without end. Amen.
1: O my Jesus, forgive us our sins. Save us from the fires of hell. Lead all souls to heaven, especially those most in need of thy mercy.
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0: Give us this day our daily bread, and forgive us our trespasses, as we forgive those who trespass against us. And lead us not into temptation, but deliver us from evil. Amen.
2: Hail Mary, full of grace, the Lord is with thee. Blessed art thou among women, and blessed is the fruit of thy womb, Jesus.
0: Holy Mary, Mother of God, pray for us sinners, now and at the hour of our death. Amen.
2: Hail Mary, full of grace, the Lord is with thee. Blessed art thou among women, and blessed is the fruit of thy womb, Jesus.
0: Holy Mary, Mother of God, pray for us sinners, now and at the hour of our death. Amen.
2: Hail Mary, full of grace, the Lord is with thee. Blessed art thou among women, and blessed is the fruit of thy womb, Jesus.
0: Holy Mary, Mother of God, pray for us sinners, now and at the hour of our death. Amen.
2: Hail Mary, full of grace, the Lord is with thee. Blessed art thou among women, and blessed is the fruit of thy womb, Jesus.
0: Holy Mary, Mother of God, pray for us sinners, now and at the hour of our death. Amen.
2: Hail Mary, full of grace, the Lord is with thee. Blessed art thou among women, and blessed is the fruit of thy womb, Jesus.
0: Holy Mary, Mother of God, pray for us sinners, now and at the hour of our death. Amen.
2: Hail Mary, full of grace, the Lord is with thee. Blessed art thou among women, and blessed is the fruit of thy womb, Jesus.
0: Holy Mary, Mother of God, pray for us sinners, now and at the hour of our death. Amen.
2: Hail Mary, full of grace, the Lord is with thee. Blessed art thou among women, and blessed is the fruit of thy womb, Jesus.
0: Holy Mary, Mother of God, pray for us sinners, now and at the hour of our death. Amen.
2: Hail Mary, full of grace, the Lord is with thee. Blessed art thou among women, and blessed is the fruit of thy womb, Jesus.
0: Holy Mary, Mother of God, pray for us sinners, now and at the hour of our death. Amen.
2: Hail Mary, full of grace, the Lord is with thee. Blessed art thou among women, and blessed is the fruit of thy womb, Jesus.
0: Holy Mary, Mother of God, pray for us sinners, now and at the hour of our death. Amen.
2: Hail Mary, full of grace, the Lord is with thee. Blessed art thou among women, and blessed is the fruit of thy womb, Jesus.
0: Holy Mary, Mother of God, pray for us sinners, now and at the hour of our death. Amen.
1: Glory be to the Father, and to the Son, and to the Holy Spirit.
0: As it was in the beginning, is now, and ever shall be, world without end. Amen.
1: O my Jesus, forgive us our sins. Save us from the fires of hell. Lead all souls to heaven, especially those most in need of thy mercy.
3: Hail, Holy Queen, Mother of Mercy, our life, our sweetness, and our hope.
0: To thee do we cry, poor banished children of Eve. To thee do we send up our sighs, mourning and weeping in this valley of tears. Turn then, most gracious advocate, thine eyes of mercy toward us, and after this our exile, show unto us the blessed fruit of thy womb, Jesus. O clement, O loving, O sweet Virgin Mary.
3: Pray for us, O holy Mother of God.
0: That we may be made worthy of the promises of Christ.
3: Let us pray. O God, whose only begotten Son, by his life, death, and resurrection, has purchased for us the rewards of eternal life, grant, we beseech thee, that while meditating on these mysteries of the Most Holy Rosary of the Blessed Virgin Mary, we may imitate what they contain and obtain what they promise, through the same Christ our Lord. Amen.
1: In the name of the Father, and of the Son, and of the Holy Spirit. Amen.

0: Welcome to Lessons in Latin, the history of the parts of the Mass.
1: Thank you for joining us as we chat bi-monthly about the liturgy of the Church, a vast subject that warrants lots of questions and studying. So we sat down with one of the canons of the Institute of Christ the King to get some relevant answers.
0: Yes, so last time we finished with the ensemble of the ceremonies that constituted the offertory prayers, and specifically we finished with the secret prayer and how it arrives at the preface of the Roman canon. And the canon is the part of the Mass that doesn't change. It's like the core text of the Mass that, according to some authors, comes down to us from apostolic times. And certainly the biblical text and the essence of the canon tells us this, but it definitely is the most antique part of the Roman Mass. And so this preface to the canon is a kind of introduction or explanation to the canon. That's the part of the Mass, we could say the ensemble that we start now studying the canon. We start with the preface and then we go into the rest of the ceremonies that constitute this canon of the Mass.
1: If the preface then is the preface of the canon of the Mass, what about it introduces the canon?
0: Certainly. Well, the preface definitely is designed to introduce the canon, but it sort of opens up as a kind of thanksgiving prayer. And this would be normal since our Lord himself, in instituting the Mass, in the central part of the Eucharistic sacrifice, which are those words of consecration which our Lord uttered, he also had a preface, a kind of preface or an explanation of his Eucharistic prayer, of his priestly sacrifice. We find that in the Gospel of St. John. You know, our Lord has this long explanation of the reason to be of thanksgiving to the Father and the reason why his sufferings are going to be undertaken. And so the preface does this in a certain way, in the priest being in persona Christi, offering a sacrifice, the same sacrifice as our Lord, he sort of prefaces what he's about to do in the name of the community with a text which describes this thanksgiving on the part of the entire community. It is noticeable, you know, that the introduction that is the preface is noted by a kind of stillness or a kind of concentration upon the Eucharistic sacrifice. Whereas before, during the Mass, you know, the priest was kind of going here and there, floating about like the other ministers, taking care of this task or that task, interceding, praying for this, accomplishing this goal. From here on out, the priest remains in the middle of the altar and he's concentrated on this particular sacrifice, which he's about to offer as Christ offers to God the Father. He even says at the beginning of the preface, he says, Dominus Tobiscum, but unlike the other times that we saw outside of this second part of the Mass, he doesn't turn around towards the faithful. He doesn't address his Dominus Tobiscum to the congregation as a whole, which would seem strange, obviously, since it's meant for them, but it's meant to emphasize, especially here, that beginning this new part of the Mass, he leaves the faithful in a particular way. He goes even farther away from them to be more concentrated on his work of the divine sacrifice. So in that sense, it very much imitates our Lord, who himself is a kind of figure of this high priest who enters the Holy of Holies and is separated from the assistance, from the Mass of the faithful to accomplish his particular sacrifice. So certainly as the Mass itself, as the Eucharist is about to begin, this act of thanksgiving, the priest prefaces his intentions a little bit in this prayer, which is obviously in antiquity and still now today sung at the solemn Mass. And so therefore we have this introduction to this immovable part of the Mass, which is the canon.
1: It would seem then that looking at the content of the preface, there is at least the common theme of angels. Is there a reason for that?
0: Yes, definitely. I would say angels are definitely one of the common themes of the prefaces. Certainly, liturgists have picked up on the fact that despite the varying numbers of prefaces that we encounter throughout the liturgical year in our missals, they typically have the order of a general praise of God and then the particular reason for the thanksgiving and then the joining of the angelic praise. And that ends with the Sanctus. So a little bit how the intention to assist or having the angels assist at the Holy Sacrifice of the Mass, a little bit like we saw at the offertory, in which the incense is offered almost as a participation in the heavenly liturgy itself, where the angels minister. We have this also intention at the beginning of the canon with the preface that the angels themselves are in a certain way ministers. And so the prefaces do respect this common theme of including the angels in this holy sacrifice that's about to take place. In other words, they have a kind of part to play in the liturgy.
1: Do we know actually which prefaces came first chronologically? Also, are there prefaces which once existed that are no longer in use?
0: Definitely, yes. And that's one of the most interesting part of the whole history of the prefaces. So a little bit of a historical optic. The prefaces do seem to be, like the other parts of the Mass, to have had an origin that was rather fluid. We definitely find, like in the oldest sacramentaries, in the oldest books that sort of predated the missals that we have now, especially the Leonium, one of the oldest ones that's existed that we have still and that scholars can examine. We find hundreds of prefaces, basically prefaces for every single mass that could have been encountered, saints included. So there was this fluidity in the earlier liturgy before things really became codified, really became, I would say, under the yoke of the Roman liturgy, in which the prefaces abounded. And over time, we definitely see with the influence of the Roman liturgy and with the popes, there's a restriction on the number of prefaces, especially since the prefaces themselves from region to region sometimes vary and sometimes wander a little bit off. There was apparently some complaints about some of the prefaces which attempted to recount the lives of the saints almost, or the saint in question in detail. And obviously that gets away a little bit from the preface that's supposed to lead into this canon. But certainly, yes, the prefaces, now there's only 14, but at the time there were hundreds that were included in the sacramentaries of the ancient church. And we find still some of them here and there with certain privileges and exceptions in different dioceses throughout the world. But certainly for the Roman Missal, it's very much restricted now. So they have a core kind of the ancient prefaces that's definitely going to be Easter, Pentecost, the Ascension, Christmas, the Epiphany. All of these definitely are ancient and sometimes not even Roman specifically, but certainly were all of the ones that were considered the core element of the Roman prefaces. But certainly, yes, there are many that we have now that are of recent creation, like the preface to St. Joseph, things of this nature, are relatively new, or at least new in the sense that they haven't always been in the Roman Missal as prefaces. And there are many that simply no longer exist because they belong to saints in particular, and the Roman liturgy sort of moved away from the prefaces, proper prefaces for saints. But certainly, yes, there are many which were once existed but are no longer in use.
1: Why would the preface be closed out with the Sanctus? We saw last time that the secret prayer was led textually into the preface. Why do we have that again?
0: Well, there's just a textual and kind of literary reason for why they would close out, because the prefaces typically end with this assumption, sine fine dicentes, without end, singing and praising, and then follows the hymn which the angels are using to sing and praise, to offer their praise. And so the Sanctus itself is taken directly from the prophet Isaiah, and it's the angelic hymn that's being sung, as the prefaces hint to. So certainly there's a reason for why it connects into it. And many liturgical scholars believe that even the melodies at one time were the same, so that the Sanctus was almost just a continuation of the preface itself that was then sung by the choir. But certainly, given the plurals that we find in the preface prayers, it's normal that we would see a connection between these two sung parts of the Sanctus and the preface. And so, yes, these two are very much connected, and they lead directly into the priestly action, which takes place in the suite. All of these angelic praises sort of accompany the holy sacrifice, the Mass, that's about to take place in the altar. And that's from that point on, that's when we begin, properly speaking, the canon of the Mass.

Hi, I'm Jim Wright, president of the Station of the Cross. Throughout our lives, we spend a lot of time working hard, taking care of those we love, and trying to make a difference in the world. 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Through My Catholic Will, you can write a will in as little as 15 minutes, and it's free. 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
5: Hello, this is Father Jim Netto with the Diocese of Portland, Maine. In Krakow, Poland, on the 2nd of June, 1938, the Lord Jesus himself directed a young Polish Sister of Mercy on a three-day retreat. Sister Faustina painstakingly recorded Christ's instructions in her diary, that is, a mystical manual on prayer and divine mercy. These instructions became Faustina's weapon in fighting the good fight. Jesus began, "My daughter, I want to teach you about spiritual warfare." Secret number 19, do not fear struggle. Courage itself often intimidates temptation, and they dare not attack us. In this secret, we are reminded that fear is the second most common tactic of the devil. Pride is the first. Courage intimidates the devil. He will flee in the face of persevering courage that stands on Jesus, the rock. All people struggle. God is our provision. The spiritual life is a battle, and the enemy of our souls assaults us through temptations. But our Lord is greater than our adversary. If we remain alert to the devil's strategy, we can be victorious. Now we must understand that the more zealous we are for our salvation, the more determined will be the assaults of our opponents, the devil and his demons. However, know that the one who is within us is stronger than the one who is against us. Through him, we are powerful, and on his strength, we rely. For Jesus conquered the adversary. He fought then so that we too, following after him, might fight. He conquered so that we too might conquer. Lord Jesus, you showed us how to stand firm against the enemy of our soul. Give us the courage when we are tempted, so that we can be victorious over temptations as you were.

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3: A Catholic take. What you need to know right now. A bold synthesis of inspiration and information. Keeping you up to date on the news and issues from a courageous Catholic perspective.
4: A Catholic Take with Joe McLean starts now.
5: Praise be to Jesus Christ. Welcome back to A Catholic Take, a bold synthesis of information and inspiration. I'm your host, Joe McLean. Praise be to God. It is good to be on with you today. I get to have a conversation that I've wanted actually to have for a very long time, and that is about Spain. Now, I know what you're thinking. Why Spain? Well, Spain has a significant role in the life of Christendom. And of course, we know that they beat back the Muslim horde over the course of seven centuries. In 1492, Ferdinand and Isabella, of happy memory, finally reconquered Spain. And we're able to fund Columbus, who expanded west. So much of the world was impacted by Catholic Spain. So what happened? Now today, there's like less than 18%, probably more like 10 to 15% of Catholics in Spain go to Mass on a regular basis. Let that sink in. Just take that in for a second. 1975, the population in Spain that was Muslim was below 1%, it was like 0.1%. So near zero. Today, 5% of Spain is Muslim. Did the Reconquista fail? That's the question we're exploring today. And on the team from the Reconquista Network, Luis Medina is going to be joining us. I'm very excited to have the conversation. He's going to be on at 14 past the hour to conversate. Plus, yeah, I'm going to link to his article, Hispanic America on the 4th of July. Spain plays a much more significant role than you realize. And I can't wait to conversate about that today on the program. So we'll link to the show notes for you at thestationofthecross.com/ACT. Don't forget, I'm supposed to be going to Spain this November for 13 days. Madrid, Avila, Santiago de Compostela. Then, of course, Portugal as well with Fatima. So you have Our Lady of Pilar, Our Lady of Fatima, and Our Lady of Guadalupe, all from Spain. It all starts in Spain. Powerful stuff. 13 days with traditional Latin Mass. Father João Silveira and Luis Roman also on the team. You can find all of the details about the trip, joemclean.com. 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Let's get after it. We have a lot to talk about. I'm so excited about it. Join us if you can, but do me a favor, share us with a friend, however you'd like. If you're driving down the road, text a friend, call a friend, smash the share button, however you are listening right now, however you can. It would really help us out if you'd share us with a friend. Let's pray in the name of the Father, the Son, and the Holy Ghost. Amen. Remember, O most gracious Virgin Mary, that never was it known that anyone who fled to thy protection, implored thy help, or sought thine intercession was left unaided. Inspired by this confidence, I fly unto thee, O Virgin of Virgins, my mother. To thee do I come, before thee I stand, sinful and sorrowful. O Mother of the Word Incarnate, despise not my petitions, but in thy mercy hear and answer me. Amen. In the name of the Father, the Son, and the Holy Ghost, and now your saint of the day.
6: Saint Martha, pray for us. Martha was the sister, most likely the elder, of St. Mary of Bethany, traditionally identified in the West as St. Mary Magdalene, and of St. Lazarus, who was raised from the dead by our Lord. St. Luke's Gospel notably tells us of Martha's overemphasis on activity and work at the expense of the contemplative life, compared to Mary's place at our Lord's feet. Like her sister, Martha was almost certainly among the holy women who attended at the cross and witnessed the ascension. A venerable tradition in the West describes how Martha, Mary, Lazarus, and a few companions were set adrift on the sea by the Jews after the Ascension. Their tiny boat was miraculously guided to Marseille in France, where the Bishop Lazarus established his diocese. Mary Magdalene lived the rest of her life alone in the wilderness as a penitent. Martha was more active, converting many fellow women and miraculously defeating a terrible beast that was terrorizing the village of Tarascon. Having been taught the excellence of the contemplative life, Martha also founded an early convent of consecrated virgins, where she died 8 days after her sister Mary, whose feast is July 22nd. Martha is a patroness of housekeepers, servants, and other such workers. For more about the saints and seasons of the Catholic Church, visit thestationofthecross.com/saints-and-seasons. Saint Martha, pray for us.
5: And now your headline news. Just the News reports Fauci invokes Fifth Amendment, refuses to answer questions in the Senate. Dr. Anthony Fauci appeared before a Senate hearing on COVID-19 Wednesday morning and repeatedly declined to answer questions from Senate Homeland Security Committee Chairman Senator Rand Paul. Quote, on the advice of counsel, I respectfully declined to answer based upon my rights under the Fifth Amendment of the Constitution. Close quote. Fauci said this, some 111 times. Rep. James Comer had warned Fauci that his testimony is not protected by his Biden pardon. And yet another example of how the American people get the short end of the stick. LifeSite News reports Minnesota Diocese announced elimination of Sunday Masses. The Diocese of Crookston, Minnesota, under Bishop Andrew Cousins, announced that 7 parishes will cease offering Sunday Masses in late summer and early fall, dropping the diocese from 65 Sunday Masses to 58. Cousins cited a priest shortage, declining vocations, and falling attendance. Warned demographers project 40 to 60% population decline in those countries over the next 2 decades, and told local media that 32 of the diocese's active parishes will be eligible to retire within the next decade. Contrast that, Zeal reports more than 1,300 enter the Catholic Church in the Diocese of Columbus. Good news. Final figures compiled by the Diocese of Columbus, Ohio, showed 614 catechumens baptized, 352 candidates received into full communion at Easter, plus another 405 Catholics who completed their initiation through confirmation and First Holy Communion. Marlon Della Torre, the diocese's senior director of evangelization and catechesis, said many of the new entrants are growing a number of mid-20s to early 30 adults express an ardent desire for the truth. Proclaim it loud and proud, the one holy Catholic and apostolic faith. And those are your headline news. The gospel today from the Novus Ordo Missae comes to us from John chapter 11, verses 19 through 27. At that time, many of the Jews were come to Martha and Mary to comfort them concerning their brother. Martha, therefore, as soon as she heard that Jesus was come, went to meet him, but Mary sat at home. Martha, therefore, said to Jesus, Lord, if thou hadst been here, my brother had not died. But now also I know that whatsoever thou wilt ask of God, God will give it thee. And Jesus said to her, thy brother shall rise again. Martha saith to him, I know that he shall rise again in the resurrection on the last day. And Jesus said to her, I am the resurrection and the life. He that believeth in me, although he be dead, shall live. And everyone that liveth and believeth in me shall not die forever. Believest thou this? She saith to him, yea, Lord, I have believed that thou art Christ, the Son of the living God, who art come into this world. The Gospel of the Lord. Martha went out, Mary sat at home. Alapide explains that Martha was the senior and was over the house and was active and busy. Therefore, all letters and messengers were first brought to her and not to Mary, while Mary was at leisure for silence, grief, prayer, and according to the custom. McKeevely agrees that as mistress of the house, Martha got the news first. And both note the practical reason she did not fetch her sister. If Mary had left, Says the Lapide, all the Jews would have followed her and a tumult would have arisen. Lord, if you would have been here, a real complaint from a weak faith. Father Haydock is blunt. He says, these words show that the faith of the two sisters was but weak. And if the Son of God was not everywhere. He cites St. Chrysostom. Martha believed in Christ, but not as she ought to have done. She did not yet believe him to be God. Cornelius Lapide, quoting St. Chrysostom, says, in her grief, she silently but reverently seems to blame Christ for coming too late. Machiavelli, her faith was somewhat imperfect since he could as easily operate when absent as when present. You see that subtlety there, sort of blaming Christ? If you'd have been here, he would have never died. It's not unlike Adam and Eve in the garden. After they fall, after Adam in cowardice, which I cover extensively in my book, Catholic by Design, available today, joemclain.com, grifting for you there. But in that book, I explain very, very distinctly and detailed. There is a subtlety here. When God walks in the garden in the cool of the day, this proto-confession, calling them out of the bushes, meeting them where they're at, hearing their confession and giving them penance. You notice the blame game going on by Adam. You know, God, it was that woman that you gave me. If you had never given me this woman, I wouldn't be in the mess that I'm in today. Let that sink in. Do you see the parallel here? Martha subtly blames God. And then our Lord and Savior Jesus Christ subtly reminds her that he is not just Christ. He is the Son of the living God. He is God himself. He is, as he says, ego eimi, the divine name. I am the resurrection. Do you acknowledge that? We'll be back in two.
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11: Please join us in a prayer to Saint Anthony of Padua. In the name of the Father, and of the Son, and of the Holy Spirit. Amen. O dear protector, Saint Anthony, on this day we direct our fervent prayer to you, asking you to hear us and to intercede for us. We are parents who ask for peace in our families, our worthy occupations, and our daily bread. We are children who ask for divine assistance and protection in the hope of a successful and happy future. We are the needy poor, the afflicted, and sinners who come to you for help and grace. Therefore, speak on our behalf to that child whom you hold in your arms, and we are sure of being heard

0: Praise be to Jesus Christ. Welcome back to A Catholic Take, a bold synthesis of information and inspiration. I'm your host, Joe McLean. Praise be to God. It is good to be on with you. I get to have a conversation today that I'm kind of excited about. I've been wanting to have this conversation for a while, actually. It's about Spain. Spain, the great kingdom of Spain, the Spain that impacted the Christendom, but the West and the whole wide world. A third of the planet speaks one of the dialects from Spain. Thank you, Ferdinand and Isabella. Think about that for a second. They reconquered their peninsula from Islam, or did they? That's part of the question that I want to talk about today. But joining us to weigh in on this, he has written several articles that are great. I'm linking to them. The most recent one, Hispanic America on the 4th of July by Luis Medina. And he's also got a great YouTube channel, Reconquista Network. I encourage you to subscribe to it. It's in Spanish. It's fantastic. We're going to link to it in the show notes. Luis, good afternoon. Thanks for being on the team. We really appreciate having you here.
1: Hey, guys. Hey, Joe, how are you? Good afternoon. Thank you for the invitation and glad to be here.
0: Spain is such a pivotal player in the history of the world, especially when it comes to Christendom and the West in general. But right now, Spain has got, I don't know, 12 to 18% mass attendance rates. In 1975, was near zero of its population was Muslim. Today, 5% of the country is Muslim. I think it's legit to ask the question is whether or not the Reconquista was successful or not. Perhaps it's still kind of going on. I think that's my big overarching question. But let me just ask you, what is the state of the faith in Spain today?
1: Well, the bad news is, as you mentioned, the numbers don't lie. There's a growing population that is Muslim, that is not Christian. But actually, the more alarming statistic, believe it or not, is Spain is a country that is about 40% secularized right now. And that's actually a little more concerning because there's not a way to communicate with something. In other words, when you're trying to evangelize, there's no way to communicate with something greater than yourself. Sure, obviously, we're not Islamists. We're not Muslims. We don't believe in the cosmovision, like the way Islam portrays life. But at least there's an understanding saying, hey, they understand God. You know, there's God, there's order somehow. They don't have logos and all those things, but there's a way to build that channel. When someone doesn't even acknowledge that, Joe, I mean, how do you establish rapport? How do you connect with something? Your values, let me put it simply, in honor, right? How do you transmit that? Because unless you try to go through natural law, the communication is going to be quite challenging. So that's a trend that is growing. And I will touch on a very important subject here is it started growing after the fall of Franco. You mentioned around the 70s, the statistics. There was a blessing when Franco came, but there's also a curse, which is the curse was that Spain, that the Spanish government was married to the church. And that is great from a structural point of view, but from a cultural point of view, that came with a price because Franco didn't live forever, right? So when he stepped out, this vacuum was created. And in that vacuum, people started associating, especially left-leaning circles in Spain, and started exploiting the idea that to be in the church is to be in cahoots with the government. And they took it home from that premise, and that's one of the consequences we're dealing with, which when you see the numbers you mentioned, the 5% of the Muslim population, really is a direct consequence of those secularism that is spreading not just through Spain, but the whole Europe and the Western world.
0: You know, I find Spain to be a mystery in many ways. There's many facets. You've already brought up one of the big ones, of course, the Spanish Civil War, Franco, you know, and the complexity of Franco. Do we love him? Do we hate him? I mean, I've tried to ask this question. I've always gotten mixed reviews on that one subject alone. But my mind keeps going back. I'm a huge fan of Isabel and Ferdinand. I take the Warren Carroll of happy memory approach. He sort of romanticized her a little bit. And I think I take that same approach. She seemed to be one of the most amazing women, married to one of the most amazing men ever. And thanks to their leadership, they reconquered the peninsula and then funded Christopher Columbus. Hernan Cortez, you know, goes and I love Bernal Diaz's original work. I'm a big fan of reading Bernal Diaz. And you realize they weren't looking for slaves. They were looking for trade. They were looking to expand the kingdom. They were looking to fund the Reconquista. They were looking to fund the taking back of the Holy Land and the Crusades, et cetera, et cetera. Their ideals weren't as cut and dry as we've been told over the last, several decades of American education, for sure. But I say all that to say, how does a nation, how does a kingdom, how does an empire so great fall so far? Surely it's before Franco.
1: Oh, yeah. Absolutely. I mean, to answer that question, which I love, by the way, because we get to be like armchair historians but really what happened is there's a discontinuity. What I mean by that? So essentially, to be back in the day, right, talking to Isabel and Ferdinand, is a continuation of Thomistic thought through the school of Salamanca. So for those who are not familiar with this whole thing, is Spain is reconquering their land, and as they're getting more influence and power, they got together and realized and saying, okay, we need to start putting our thoughts as Catholics into policy. In other words, how does it look like? You know, how does it look Thomas, and how does it look like as a society, not just locally, as we're going to spread across the world? And as they encounter those challenges, like discovering the new world and all those things, they're like, okay, this is how we apply Thomism, or, Aristotelian philosophy, Catholic thought, in other words. So a lot of the Catholic social teaching actually came from the school of Salamanca, the precedes of that stage. Well, all was fine and dandy until we have the famous Masonic revolutions, whether it's the French Revolution and other types of revolution. And essentially, this is the saddest thing for me. This is a personal view as I look through the lens of history. We Catholics really gave in to Protestant thought, and that led us to secular thought. So right now, we see things as cut and dry and not nuanced, right? As Catholics, we understand that there's tensions in life, there's things that we get, and Catholicism sanctifies, in other words, right? It doesn't just erase things. We're not absolutists in that sense. We're absolutists on dogmas, right? Because that's what the church teaches. But there are some things that we redeem, well, the faith redeems, our Lord redeems, and we understand that. And we allow those things, that grace, to work, because grace works with nature. It doesn't destroy it. Well, that was the Spanish thought. Once this revolution started taking hold of, the whole world, especially the Western world, we cave in. As Christians, and now we talk and accept premises that were started by Protestants and really eventually were carried by secular Freemasons, whoever you want to fill in the blank, anything but Catholics. So we don't have a connection to that history. The great news is that we still can access that root, right? That which is our faith. But right now we're kind of navigating in the dark. And as long as we Catholics give into the premises of Protestant thoughts, whether it is when it comes to social teachings, when it comes to labor, it doesn't matter. Whatever the area you want to pick, right? Faith alone, we're going to act like them, and we're going to see that disconnection. We're going to keep wondering what happened. Remember in the Old Testament, before, I don't know, the time wise how you have before we go to break, but remember in the Old Testament when they discovered the scrolls of the law, right, before, and they threw dust and ashes in their foreheads and regret because they realized they haven't been following the law. And then I think it's King Hezekiah, I'm sorry, if I'm not mistaken. Anyway, once they rediscovered the books of the law, the scrolls of the law, they were starting to act according to the commandments of God. Well, we kind of have those teachings already by Mother Church through the school of Salamanca. We just got to dust them off, obviously translate them in English, which is part of my apostolate, if you can put it that way, and get back in the saddle, man.

0: to Spain for winning the World Cup. And we were rooting them on, and it just, it's like your point. I feel like there is a good potential. There's a potential there for something great. Tangentially related, I've said now for years, as a guy who's been raised in Texas, seeing so many people come across our southern border, saying, you know, if Catholic Latin America came across that southern border with their faith, not just their rosaries, but with their faith, amazing things will happen in America. But the reality is, immigrants come to our country and they become just like us. They become secularists, just like us. So I guess I put it back before we go to break here and just say, Luis, I don't know, it feels like the ship is sailed on Spain. It feels like it might be too late, despite the potential of it.
1: Here's what I'm going to say, something that some of your listeners might find, I don't want to say controversial, but like shocking, which is maybe, I don't know, only God knows, the ship might sail from Spain, but I truly believe I've made my last 10, 15 years of my career talking about.
0: I think we just lost Luis. We're going to get him back, though. We will get him back because I want to talk about the Spanish Civil War still. I still want to talk about the monarchy. I want to know more about the Carlists, the complexities of Spanish politics, and especially the way the religion works is just super fascinating. But while we have this opportunity, I just want to remind you that I'm supposed to go on pilgrimage for 13 days this November, and you can come along. Father Joel Silvera is going to say traditional Latin Mass for us, and so is Luis Roman, who has his own Spanish YouTube channel. Really fantastic. So it's going to be an amazing trip. I really want you to come. Madrid, Avila, Santiago de Compostela. I mean, St. James. Our Lady bilocated to speak to St. James to encourage him in the apostolate because he was feeling like he was a bit of a failure. Like, let that sink in. You have Our Lady Guadalupe. It begins in Spain. It culminates in Mexico. Our Lady of Pilar. And then plus, we're also going to go to Fatima for Our Lady of Fatima as well. So it's going to be a jam-packed 13-day pilgrimage this November. And you can find the details. You can get all the details. Plus, you can secure your spot. Select International Tours is who's conducting this. And I would encourage you to check them out. SelectInternationalTours.com. But I link to it. All the information is on my website, JoeMcLean.com/pilgrimage. I do see that we got Luis back on. Luis, I'm going to put you on pause until after the break. And we're going to come back because I'm going to tell you right now, I still got to know more about the Spanish Civil War. I got to better understand. The Carlist movement is an enigma to me. Why? And this weird mix between Catholics and Republicans and communists and Adolf Hitler, like Spain, you are such a complex creature. Honestly, I mean, I just want Isabel and Ferdinand back. That's really all I want. I want Isabel, who threatened the Pope. Adrian, listen, pal, I know you want me to bring my army down there and save you from the French. I mean, who doesn't blame you? Everyone wants to be saved from the French. But not unless I get to choose who the prelate of Spain is. Not you. You're not going to sell it to the highest bidder. I'm going to make sure there's a good bishop in charge of Spain. Like, that takes the kind of gravitas that we need today in leadership, which brings me to the monarchy of Spain. It feels a lot like Charles in England. It feels a lot like, I don't know, it's like we need greatness again, courage again, Catholic again. Luis Medina is rejoining us in 2 minutes from now. Don't go anywhere. We'll be right back.
2: Unbelievers often reject religion because it sometimes causes conflict. They'll say, science will fly you to the moon, religion will fly you into buildings. Is this a rational basis for rejecting religion? The answer is no, and here's the reason. First, just because something causes conflict doesn't necessarily mean it's bad. For example, many wars have been fought over land. Does this mean we should do away with the right to private property? I don't think so. Second, the objection doesn't specify which religions cause war. It may belong to the essence of

0: religions to spread its message by the sword, and these we should reject, but it doesn't belong to all religions. So, to the question, should I reject religion because it causes conflict? The answer is no. I'm Carlo Broussard with the Ready Reason for Catholic Answers, Catholic.com.
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6: Praise be to Jesus Christ. Welcome back to A Catholic Take, a bold synthesis of information and inspiration. I'm your host, Joe McClain. Praise be to God. It is good to be on with you. We're talking about Spain. This is a great conversation. I've been looking forward to it for a very long time. Luis Medina from the Reconquista Network. We're going to link to it, his YouTube channel, in the show notes. We're also going to link to one of his articles over at 1peter5.com, Hispanic America on the 4th of July. It was a great, short, sweet, and to the point reflection on the role of Spain, which you never hear about. When you think of 4th of July, American Revolution, nobody talks about Spain, but Luis did, and I'm grateful for it. Luis, welcome back to the show. Glad to have you back on the team. You know, I'm just this mystery that is Spain to me, trying to wrap my head around it. It's, as we said at the outset of this conversation, they have very, very low mass attendance. They're culturally Catholic, superficially Catholic. Muslims are on the rise. And yet Spain, according to the National Catholic Register, still leads the world and the Catholic world in sending missionaries out. Like, it's such an enigma. All right. So we talked a little bit about the history. We talked a little bit about sort of the causes, the problems or whatever. Help me better understand the Spanish Civil War. There were so many different complexities to that. Can you give me a rundown on that?
7: Yeah, in simple terms, the Spanish Civil War, like any civil war, is an internal conflict that actually reached far across Spain's borders. And one of those things where different parties invested, while both the allies were invested in that conflict, also the Soviet Union back in the day. This is after the October Revolution. So there's a lot of complexity in the map. And why? Because geographically speaking, Spain matters, till this day, matters a lot, actually, believe it or not. So they all want a piece of the pie. But what happened is there's this internal conflict. There's revolutions they're starting having and lines of succession, right? And at this point, now they introduce liberalism. And when I say liberalism in this conversation, I mean specifically philosophical liberalism. We're not talking liberal in terms of the American political spectrum when we think conservatives and liberals, right? We think philosophically liberals, right? Stuff that is against the church, basically, that thought of like pluralism and that kind of ideological, they all roads lead to the same God type of thing. But anyway, not to divert too much, just not trying to create controversy. I'm just trying to clarify some terms. Well, liberalism started getting incorporated into Spain, and there is an election where the Republicans, in this case, what I mean Republicans in Spain mean the secularists. We're not talking about Republicans like America, took power. And once they took power, one of the things they're trying to do is persecute the church. And this is, we know about the Spanish Republicans, like, I don't know if you see the pictures about they're trying to shoot at the cross with rifles or desecrating tombs. Nuns committed atrocities that I will not explain in detail.
6: I can remember the image in my head of that. Of that nun that they burned alive or something, like there's the skeleton and they're just laughing. Like, how do you, or like that young Spanish priest who was smiling instantly before he was shot to death. I mean, like I had these images burned into my brain.
7: It is, and on before those occasions, because that led to the conflict, right, to the civil war. But before that, you had elections, obviously, in opposition parties, and basically you have groups vying for power in Spain. But before all that exploded, the Republican government started to confiscate sacramentals and things that led to the faith. And they will put pamphlets out there saying, hey, we're going to do a rundown inspection of the block. And if we find things like scapulars or whatever, we can fine you or even jail you or, you know, execute whatever the fines they, wow, you know, they were trying to consider. It was bad. So that led to a constant friction. And eventually it exploded. So you have the conservative side, per se, against the progressive or left side fighting each other. Madrid was in the hands, especially of the progressive side. So Franco, which was a military leader back in stationed in Spain, in Africa, he started like conquering and winning battles. Franco originally is from northern Spain. It's a Galician guy, if I'm not mistaken, from that part of Spain. So he started winning victories. And during that tense exchange, the reason, part of the main reason, it's not just the political will or the political ideology that Spain was going to adopt. It was really a lot of the faith persecution, because once the enemies of the church were in power, they really saw this as a golden opportunity to crush the faith, and especially in Spain. Remember, if you go back a few centuries, Spain became the single most important country that embodied Catholicism. Sure, there was the Holy Roman Empire, there were other parts of Christendom in Europe, but none of them had the size, the power, the legacy, the history that Spain did. This is why, till this day, if you notice the enemies of the church, I don't know if you remember back in the President Obama days when the Islamic ISIS was, you know, and hype and, you know, were very popular. Well, in the media, they were mentioning all that. One of the threats that they were throwing back in the day was, we're going to reconquer everything, including Spain. So everybody has kind of a black eye and they want to get back at Spain because they explicitly embody Catholicism. It's not just a Christian country, which is great, right? It's like specifically the Catholic faith. Well, this is no different. The left people, you know, they were trying to gain power and crush the faith. The Spanish people resisted. If you if we make a little parenthesis in this history of Spain, when Napoleon invaded, the famous Spanish headache, Spain created this concept of guerrilla. Basically, Napoleon trying to secularize Spain, obviously, because after, it's a product of the French Revolution, and they had a more powerful army. They conquered the whole country. The royalty and the elites of Spain gave in. They cave in. Literally, cowardice came through them, and they gave the country to hold Napoleon. It's the populace that resisted, and they created this concept of guerrilla, which turned out to be very helpful for our own independence here in America. So it's sort of the same spirit that it came back to the Civil War. And obviously there was a lot of death and tragedies. And at the end, the right side won. I know this is controversial. I'm not saying that there were saints, but the side that was fighting for the faith won. And Franco, after that, stayed in power for more than 30 years. And he was able to keep at distance both the Nazis, the Soviets, and to a certain degree, the Americans as well. So it was a very tough neighborhood to be in.
6: Yeah, I can imagine. You know, I've been critical of Franco in the past, and I've had good friends try to talk me off that ledge. They tell me Franco's a much better guy. But you bring up the complexity of it all. Like, he was talking to Hitler. He wasn't talking to the United States. Like, they were, he was Hitler's a bad guy. At least that's what we've been told. So, but he's trying to juggle all of this. You've got Marxists, and you've got Freemasons, and you've got secularists, and this conundrum. But at the end of it, Franco gives the crown back to Spain, doesn't he?
7: After he died, yeah, he gives the crown back. The lineage is the Bourbons, and that answers a little bit of the earlier question you had about the Carlists. You know, the Carlists essentially was a war of success. Well, people think that the Carlists, or Carlism, or also known as the Carlist Wars, there were three, the second one was not too long, it's a war of succession. But in reality, if you analyze Carlism, it's really Christianity embody in our societies, Catholic social teaching again. But from the outside, because it is usually seen as an internal conflict, but really is a fight for Catholic values that is tied to the monarchy. How? Well, very simple. European societies, by the way, usually had a different kind of succession line. So the king will inherit it, or the son will inherit the throne from their father, the king, right? So it passes from father to son or somebody from it. In Spain, traditionally, because of the Visigoth influence mixed with the Roman influence, they had a system where it was not an automatic bid for the crown. You know, if your father was the king and you die, so it was up for grabs. You just have to prove that you were noble, but you had to kind of more like an election, convince the nobles that you were a rightful heir and you were noble and of a good character. Well, that spirit carried on for centuries all the way to the 19th century where King Ferdinand VII, if I'm not mistaken, died, and there was a dispute because his brother was the rightful heir, but they wanted to make the daughter of the king the queen. So that was the conflict. People misunderstanding, saying she was a girl and she couldn't inherit the throne. That's not true because Queen Isabella, you know, was the queen too. She was a regent. But anyway, so that led us to the Carlist War. What I mentioned, by the way, the Carlists and the Civil War and all this in the same sentence and this break, simple, because Franco would not have been able to win without the Carlist support. Mm. Franco got a lot of support from the Carlists. They won a lot of battles. They spilled a lot of blood for them. And in all fairness, Franco did not really pay them that well at the end. So, you know, because people trying to lionize Franco, right? And other people trying to make it the worst villain. He was a human being and he was a defender of the church. We know that for sure. He did not allow Freemasonry. He forbade usury. He isolated Spain from the rest of global Europe, and that allowed Spain to be the eighth economy at one point of the world, an industrial power. The life standard of living was great. Again, I'm not saying it was paralyzed. By all means, it wasn't. But because we're human beings, but it definitely had a better standard of living. A lot of people still remember that. But a lot of that victory came because of the Carlists, and the Carlists didn't really, you know, they basically got the shaft, essentially, as we say.
6: Yeah. Well, you know, the monarchy is a very complicated thing, too, in Spain, it seems to me, because since the monarchy has been back, you know, the current king, he feels more like a King Charles in England to me than anything. His dad got in a lot of trouble abdicating the throne in 2014 after, you know, living it up large, you know, himself while the country was going through a recession and financial difficulties. He was doing safaris in Africa and having a good time about it. And I guess they discovered a lot of hidden money, offshore accounts, things like that. Well, the son, he seems like he's very well respected. He's prepared very well for his duty, his job to be a representative. So it seems like the monarchy in Spain feels like the monarchy in England. It's all show. Basically, he feels like he's owned by the state. He has to do the puppet show thing. There's no real teeth to that. Is that fair to say if I mischaracterize that?
7: That's pretty much been on spot in that regard because they don't really carry a lot of power. I mean, they represent a national unity, maybe a tad bit more than the King of England. I won't, you know, it will not be a big difference if you compare both of them. But at the end of the day, this is, Joe, what we have. We have a society, a Western world, that has been largely for generations, massively traded this concept of Catholic chivalry. Catholic Spain essentially was the last society that embodied medieval manners, medieval chivalry, honor codes. We don't have that anymore. We're utilitarian, completely utilitarian. In fact, we redefine what Westerner is. You know, so, you know, Western society was different. It was just Greco-Roman thought under Catholicism, right? Western, right now, Western world is meant to be free markets and, you know, militaries and whatever. It's like, it's just modern industrialization. That's what we define as Western world. That whole thing is gone. Well, we can access some of those teachings back again if we just go back to our roots of Christendom. And that's what I've been promoting lately. It's not just about Spain, honestly. It's about the Catholic faith.
6: Yeah. So the king himself, he married a divorcee. They've had two daughters, and he's preparing his oldest daughter to be queen someday. Is he respected? Is he a faithful Catholic? Give me some more on him.
7: This is a very divided opinion because when you talk to intellectuals in Spain, they like him, but then you have some more traditional bent Spanish, right? Those who go to mass, those who care more about those things, they don't really like him that much overall. They respect him because he's the king. It's different. We are so far removed from those concepts here in America, in the whole continent, not just America, Canada, Mexico, all the way to Argentina. We're so far removed from those understandings because we've been reared in a different mindset that it's hard for us to understand how somebody cannot be respected and yet liked. Well, it's sort of the same case with King Felipe, where the traditionals or conservative circles, they don't really like what he does, but they still honor him and respect him. And there's a reason why, because they don't, according to my sources, they don't often see King Felipe defending openly the faith. Okay, and I'm not accusing the king of anything, but they don't see him involved in the Catholic rituals and the faith and all those things. He's more just guarding his image and his family and making sure that everything's correct. That's why instead of being there, defender of the faith on the front lines of the battle against secularism.
6: Yeah, that's part of the reason why I said it felt a lot like King Charles. King Charles has left Christianity, essentially, because he sees that his subjects, if you will, are more Muslim now, Muhammad being the most common name for young boys in England than Bob's your uncle, right? So I'm wondering if there's if that's what's going on in Spain with this kingdom here. We're going to come back. We have two more minute break here, and then we're going to wrap up our conversation with Luis Medina in the final segment. I guess I want to go back to the potential of it all. What would it take? Because if you could flip on Catholic Spain again, just imagine the impact around the world. It would be huge.
5: 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On July 29th, we celebrate the feast of Saint Martha, Virgin. Martha was the sister, most likely the elder, of Saint Mary of Bethany, traditionally identified in the West as Saint Mary Magdalene, and of Saint Lazarus, who was raised from the dead by our Lord. St. Luke's Gospel notably tells of Martha's overemphasis on activity and work at the expense of the contemplative life, compared to Mary's place at our Lord's feet. Like her sister, Martha was almost certainly among the holy women who attended at the cross and witnessed the ascension. A venerable tradition in the West describes how Martha, Mary, Lazarus, and a few companions were set adrift on the sea by the Jews after the ascension. Their tiny boat was miraculously guided to Marseille in France, where the Bishop Lazarus established his diocese. Mary Magdalene lived the rest of her life alone in the wilderness as a penitent. Martha was more active, converting many fellow women and miraculously defeating a terrible beast that was terrorizing the village of Tarascon. Having been taught the excellence of the contemplative life, Martha also founded an early convent of consecrated virgins, where she died 8 days after her sister Mary, whose feast is July 22nd. Martha is a patroness of housekeepers, servants, and other such workers. Also honored on this day are King St. Olaf II of Norway, St. Lupus of Troyes, St. William Pinchon, and many other martyrs, confessors, and holy virgins. For more about the saints and seasons of the Catholic Church, visit thestationofthecross.com/saints-and-seasons.
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6: 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In fact, as a dad who's got kids in this category discerning, I want them to have tools that cut through the fat and the noise, because you got to get to somebody who is madly in love with the Savior Jesus Christ and his one holy Catholic and apostolic church. The only plan of salvation for all men and women everywhere, anywhere. There's just one plan. That plan is his Catholic church. That is the knowledge of salvation, as St. Paul would say, that he wants them to find. 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You don't want to be unequally yoked. 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Like, hey, by the way, just curious, how often do you go to Mass? If it ain't 100% of the time, then sorry, next. You just keep moving. Hundreds of thousands of singles to choose from and thousands of marriages already in testimony of building strong Catholic families around the world. It's time for the reconquista of society. And we can do that with tools like CatholicMatch.com. So thank you, CatholicMatch.com. Go to check them out and tell them we sent you. We'd be grateful, CatholicMatch.com. We're having a conversation about Spain. Speaking of the Reconquista, Luis Medina is on the team with us. We're going to link to his articles and his YouTube channel, Reconquista Network. Luis, welcome back again. Thank you for hanging out with us for three segments today. We do appreciate you. Let's go back to the potential of this all. I want you to let's do a hypothetical. I am the Holy Roman Emperor. Therefore, I will, by sheer force of willpower and a mighty army, force Spain, the Vatican, whomever I need to do my bidding. Okay? So I'm going to put you in charge of Spain. What would it take to flip on Christendom again in Spain?
7: Well, great question, by the way. In just brief parenthesis or preamble, you're absolutely right. The Reconquista starts with families. So what do we do? Well, our Lord God show us the way, which is education. You know, you should speak of the Lord and all your days. I just walk by the way as you lie in bed, right? It's the same formula. So what do we do? The same thing that Spain did, which is education. When Spain came to the New World, instead of just forcing conversion or having witch hunt trials like some of the Puritans did in New England or back in Germany, the Protestants and all those, they started learning the native language. They codified it because they didn't have even writing right in their system. And then they started communicating the gospel through object lessons, through songs, doesn't matter, whatever ways, right? At the end of the day, Spain, a lot of that credit we owe it to the Franciscans, by the way, and the Jesuits too, to be fair. So what do we do in Spain? We educate. Are there signs of hope? Absolutely. Honestly, Pope Leo IV was in Spain not too long ago, earlier this year, and they were all surprised of the massive response of the youth. We're not talking about old people. Nothing wrong with old people, because God willing, I'm heading that way too as the years go by. there's a lot of hope, yeah. there's a lot of hope there, and that's very encouraging. Now, here is where I will say that it's a little bit, might be a little bit shocking. The future of Christendom and the future of the Reconquista is not even in Spain. It's actually here in America. And let me tell you why. Because often we are reduced to think like Protestants. In other words, we think in terms of tribalism, right? Sectarianism is my tribe, you know, my people kind of thing. The whole point of the Spanish ethos is it doesn't matter where you come from. In fact, in most places in the history of Europe where you would not have access to power or education or whatever it is because you did not have the purest lineage per se. In Spain, we have like St. Teresa of Avila, right? Her dad was a Jewish convert. You know, in other societies, she will not be allowed. It will be like three or four generations later down the road that she will be allowed to access any circles of power or influence or whatever it is. So the whole point of the Spanish thing is reflected in Catholic teaching, which is there's neither Greek or Jew, right? We're all one in Christ. Mm. It's not about speaking Spanish, by the way, which is my mother tongue. Obviously, my Reconquista channel is in Spanish, which, by the way, I have an English channel now. It's called American Hidalgo for those who want to hear those stories in English, because I have a lot of the stories in Spanish. I translated those stories in English, so if you want to check it out. But anyway, so it is not about speaking Spanish. It's not about being tan or not tan or looking indigenous or not indigenous, having a full beard or not. It doesn't matter about that. It is about being Catholic, and that's the key tenet. Of all places, what I see by far, Joe, by far the most hope and encouraging is here in America. First of all, we have the records, right? We have Spanish legacy, not just in the Southwest. I don't know if you knew that or not, but all the way from the Carolinas. Right. All the Carolinas, right. Florida, Mississippi, Alabama, all those things. So we have a lot of heritage there. We have a lot of historical records. We have people like Bernardo de Galvez, whom the city of Galveston is named in honor of, an ordinary citizen of the United States, by the way, one of the basically quasi fathers of independence, you know, because he was able to do a lot of things for America's independence. So we have all this heritage here in the United States. We have the institutions, we have the Catholic faith growing, but we need direction. And this is where the Spanish Reconquista will happen, is we got to take those teachings from Salamanca, translate them in English, and then educate him. I don't know if you knew this or not. You mentioned earlier in the program, Joe, that a lot of immigrants have come here, but you know, they usually become by the first or even by the second generation, they become liberals, tomorrow's liberals. And this is one of the points that I push back against a lot of the Catholics or a lot of the Hispanics that are like, oh, that's great, we have a guy in power. It doesn't matter if the guy in power is Hispanic, if he's a liberal. We want Catholics. I don't care where they come from. We want Catholics that act Amen. And think and behave like Catholics. Right now, Hispanics, only less than 5% of Hispanics have access to Catholic education. They're being formed in public schools. Let me ask you this, Joe. How do you think those Hispanics are going to think when they become adults? They're going to think like Catholics, or they're going to be secularized?
6: Yeah, they're secular. I know. I grew up here in Texas. My neighbors right across the street, all Hispanics from Mexico. And they're literally from Mexico. They live here now. And the house is full. All of them Protestant. They're running a Protestant church in the house right across the street from me. And I'm loud and proud with Our Lady of Guadalupe up front and the image of the Immaculate Virgin Mary up front. And I just stand there and look at them like, hey, let's talk. But they have left the faith and they don't know the patrimony that they have given up. Our Lady of Guadalupe cries tears for them.
7: Thank you, by the way. Thank you very much from the bottom of my heart for having Our Lady Guadalupe, because for the longest part, we can talk later on a different show about the Black legend, but basically there's this sort of Black legend surrounding Our Lady Guadalupe that is essentially a Hispanic phenomenon. It's a Catholic phenomenon. It's like saying Our Lady Fatima is only for Portuguese, right? So when you see non-Mexicans specifically embracing Our Lady Guadalupe, we're actually being faithful to the teachings of the church. And it makes me so glad, because there's a lot of things that people are missing because they reduce it to a Mexican phenomenon, which is not even a Mexican phenomenon. It was a Spanish phenomenon to begin with.
6: Yeah. But
7: it was in New Spain back in the day. But anyway, my point is, like, this is a universal gift of the church, and we all should embrace that. And just to close in before we run out of time, I just want to say, like, back to your question, is education. We got to transmit those Catholic values, and that includes Catholic schools. Just because you're in a Catholic school doesn't mean that you're off the hook. Is we got to think like Catholics. We got to implement and imbue the culture with Catholicism. And the way we do it, it's like you're saying, having children, going to mass, looking at a spouse that is Catholic. Trust me on that. That matters a lot. And embody the Catholic faith. We got to switch the way we look at life instead of looking at it from a materialist frame view to a sacramental view. Life only makes sense through the sacraments. And the only ones that have the full sacraments is the Catholic Church. And thank you. Thank you, Joe. I really enjoyed it.
6: Thank you, Luis Medina. Very grateful for the conversation today. Spain. Oh, Spain, such a mystery, such a complex story. There's so many facets to it. And I was very grateful to have the conversation today. So check him out, Luis Medina's Reconquista Network. We'll put a link to that, plus his 1 Peter 5 articles. He's got several there that are very, very good, including a recent one, the Spanish Bridge Restoration and the Sacred Order, which is really an interview that he did, all at 1peter5.com. We'll put links to it in the show notes. But let us pray for a reconquista of Christendom, because that's what we need. And we need leadership. Leadership from the bishops on down. Let's talk about it in the after show. God love you. So what did you think of today's show? Let's discuss that right now in the after show. Your take on the after take. Comment, interact live with me and the team. All you need to do is search for one of our live video feeds on Facebook, YouTube, Rumble, Twitter, LinkedIn, and elsewhere. Simply search for the Station of the Cross, Joe McClain, or A Catholic Take. I'm looking forward to seeing you and interacting with you directly. It all starts right now. It's the after show.
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3: I think this idea of saving yourself through some means, even if you're going to have life extension technologies or you're going to put your brain in a robot or something like that, the idea of us being our own saviors is just profoundly shot through the entire culture.
4: Right. That is a terrible temptation. It's an illusion. And that inclination towards self-sufficiency, part of it is pride, I believe, but it also has to do with fear. Praise be Jesus Christ. This is Father Robert McTagg of the Society of Jesus, your daily host for The Catholic Current, where we bring Christ to the world and the world to Christ. 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As always, let's start with prayer. In the name of the Father, Son, and the Holy Spirit. Almighty God, through the intercession of St. Ignatius Loyola, we ask that you pour forth your Holy Spirit upon us, a spirit of discernment. They may hear your voice and obey your command. In the name of the Father, Son, and the Holy Spirit. Well, friends, the title of today's episode might be curious, but hear me out. It's called Family Formation is Our Future. We want to talk about family. We want to talk about marriage. And there was a time when those things were obvious. They're not obvious now, and that's a problem. To help us to discuss that, our returning guest is a favorite and a friend of the show. She's president of the Ruth Institute. Check out her books and check out her own YouTube channel called The Dr. J Show. Dr. Jennifer Roback Morris, welcome back to The Catholic Current.
5: Thanks for having me on. I'm glad to be here again.
4: Dr. Morris, I remember, it was over 10 or 15 years ago, and there was a political debate. I forget who the attendees were, but the question was, what is the definition of family? And every politician you could see was agonized for fear that they might say something beyond that included the obvious. We all used to know that, you know, family was a man and a woman who were married and had children together, but now that's not considerably sufficiently inclusive, and so there had to be succinct ways of talking about family in any and every way except what we had recently understood family to be. And likewise with marriage, you have a marriage resource center, and I said people used to know how to get married. You know, you go to town hall, or you go to the church and you get married, and then you do it. But marriage, its nature, its definition, its living seems to be under attack from many different directions. When we talk about family formation as our future, stating the obvious, marriage resource center, that's like saying let's not drill a hole in the bottom of the boat. What has been going wrong that the Ruth Institute now has to take up the cudgels on behalf of things that used to be obvious?
5: Well, that's a great analogy. Yeah, we have been drilling a hole in the bottom of the boat, and we're sinking rapidly. Mm-hmm. But there's so much propaganda out in our culture that people don't connect the dots between the problems that we're having and the lack of family formation. Okay, so you will never hear me use the term single mother or single parent, because there really is no such thing as a single mother or a single parent. What there is unmarried parents. But every child has a mother and a father. Every human person has a mother and a father. And so they might be unmarried. It might be that one person is trying to do everything on their own. But even that one person is trying to do everything on her own. You know, we have this image of the heroic single mother who's, you know, sacrificing so much for her children, and she's so wonderful. But, you know, the fact is that she isn't really doing it all on her own. She has the assistance of her employer, who's giving her money. She has the assistance of her daycare provider, who is taking care of the children while she's working to get the money. She may have assistance from extended family members, her own parents. She may have assistance from the government. But she isn't really truly alone, you know? And mm-hmm. the idea that one person can raise a child alone, that is the big myth here, you know? And so then the question comes, well, who should be raising the child? You know, is this a one-man show, or is it a one-woman show, or what's the deal here? And, you know, what we believe at the Ruth Institute is what the Catholic Church believes, and which is what everybody in the entire history of the human race used to believe, which is the best people to take care of a child are the child's own mother and father. Those two people have the most skin in the game, literally. And although there are often problems in families. You know, every family can say, gee, we have problems in our family, so why don't we do something other than family? You know, I hear that all the time.
4: Sure.
5: But the fact is that all the alternatives you can come up with also have problems. They have worse problems, actually, you know. So,
4: right.
5: So that's for a whole host of reasons, putting back together the family of the mother and the father and their children that they have together, giving that the pride of place, giving that some honor, giving that some social support and social encouragement, which it right now has almost none. The incident that you mentioned at the beginning is just one out of many examples that we could come up with to prove
4: right.
5: that, you know, how,
4: right.
5: how little support there really is. So yeah, we need to be talking about this, and that's part of why we put together the Marriage Resource Center at the Ruth Institute.
4: Friends, I'm in conversation with Dr. Jennifer Roback Morris. She is president of the Ruth Institute. We're talking about family and marriage today. Dr. Morris, a couple of years ago, I made a joke at a public event where I said, I'm from a mixed marriage. My mother was a woman and my father was a man. And people laughed. And I said, but here's the thing that's curious. 10, 15 years ago, that joke would have been unintelligible. And 5 years from now, it might be considered hate speech. So things have...
5: It's hate speech already, I'm sure.
4: Yeah.
5: So what
4: changed?
5: What changed?
4: I mean, we're dealing with issues that would have been inconceivable to my parents. I mean, God bless them.
5: Yes.
4: If they were still alive, I mean, they'd be celebrating their 70th wedding anniversary this April. So in 1951, where they were, they said, look, you know, we were good Catholic kids and we did the right thing before, during, and after marriage. And we till death do us part, and our only option was to make it work, and God would provide the grace, and we endured everything together, and they were in love to the very end. They died 4 months apart. It's a very great story. It's a story that's exceedingly rare, and I would say whatever was needed to make that story happen, a lot of it is not in the mix these days. So what's missing, and where did we go wrong?
5: So, honestly, the sexual revolution is where we went wrong, Father, and that has been going on for, I don't know, it depends on how you count, but it got started in the 1960s, of course, but all sorts of groundwork had been laid prior to that. And if you really get down to it, what's the problem with that we're having with marriage? Is that we live in a culture where we're encouraged to be and to think of ourselves as radical individuals.
4: Mm-hmm.
5: Everybody's supposed to be autonomous. And getting to do what you want is the highest value. And if your autonomy is not respected, you're being assaulted. You know, there's something, an injustice is being done to you if you can't assert your will and if you can't be autonomous. And this now goes all the way down to your self-definition of whether you're a male or a female or something else, you know, something that you imagine for yourself. So the idea that we're supposed to be autonomous is a very, very potent idea in our culture right now.
4: Right.
5: And it's taken several hundred years for it to get there. But the problem that people don't seem to see with a whole society full of autonomous individuals is there's no room for love. Love doesn't have any meaning. You don't need another person. You're radically self-sufficient. What do I need a husband for? You know, what do you need a wife for? What do you need? You know, why does anybody need anybody? If you need somebody, you're defective. You're admitting there's something
4: right.
5: wrong with you, you know? And so that is one of the, I would say, deepest reasons of why we're in trouble today. Now, it shows up in a variety of policy areas, but if you were going to pick one big thing, that, to my mind, would be the one big thing.
4: Right. Once we separated sexuality from fertility, then it was hard to make a principled case for marriage, for fidelity, for being, to use a fighting word, heteronormative. On and on it goes. And then it seems that any limitations you might suggest are because you just happen to think some things are icky because you're ill-informed or, worst, Christian. On and on it goes. And we'll talk about this more in the next segment, but what have some of the societal costs been since we isolated ourselves as individuals and we defined family largely out of existence?
5: So I want to go back to this first point that you made, that and just say that the consequence of being radically autonomous and a radical individual and thinking that you need to be completely independent, there's no room for love. And certainly the messy business of having babies is, you know, we don't know how to think about that. Modern man literally doesn't know how to think about babies and the prolonged period of dependence that every human person has, you know. We don't know, we can't fit that into our modern theory of who we are as a self. And so the move, the policy move is the one you identified of saying the best thing for us to do here is to separate sex and babies. That'll solve all our problems. If we can just have sex without babies, you know, then we could engage in this pleasurable activity without having all these messy dependencies and intertanglements and, you know, all these problems. And so wouldn't it be swell if we could build the whole society around the idea that that sex and babies are independent? And that's what we've been trying to do since 1965. Right. It was the first big policy that put that into place. But it took 30 years to get to, I'm referring to the Griswold versus Connecticut U.S. Yes. Supreme Court case.
4: Yes.
5: But it took the bad guys 30 years to get that done. And they couldn't get it done in the state legislature, which is kind of interesting. They had to have the courts impose it. But the point is that once you separate sex from procreation, a lot of dominoes fall.
4: Yes.
5: And it has taken a long time for all of those dominoes to become obvious, but I think they are becoming obvious daily. Don't you think, Father?
4: Oh, I mean, absolutely. And you know, we'll take that up in the next segment. Friends, when we come back, we're going to continue our conversation about family formation and marriage with Dr. Jennifer Robach-Morth of the Ruth Institute. Check out her books, her YouTube videos, and her channel called The Dr. J Show. 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
3: A prayer to the Sacred Heart that St. Gertrude the Great wrote. I salute thee, O Sacred Heart of Jesus, living and vivifying source of eternal life, infinite treasure of the divinity, ardent furnace of divine love. Thou art the place of my repose and my refuge. Enkindle in my heart the fire of that ardent love with which thine own is inflamed. Pour into my heart the great graces of which thine is the source, and grant that my heart may be so closely united to thine, that thy will may be mine, and that my will may be eternally conformed to thine, since I desire that henceforth thy holy will may be the rule of all my desires and all my actions. Amen.
4: Listening to The Catholic Current from the studios of the Station of the Cross Radio Network. 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
5: Praise be Jesus Christ. This is Father Robert McTagg of the Society of Jesus, your daily host for the Catholic Current, where we bring Christ to the world and the world to Christ. 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Our returning guest is Dr. Jennifer Roback Morris of the Ruth Institute. Check out her good books, including The Sexual State, and her YouTube channel called The Dr. J Show. Dr. Morris, in the last segment, we agreed that once you separate sexuality and fertility, a lot of important dominoes fall, too many to list in one breath. But what are the evidence, what are the facts on the ground that indicate that very important dominoes have fallen and have fallen very hard?
6: Well, just start with the idea that you're allowed to... where do we even start, Father?
5: Right.
6: I mean... First of all, you have the most obvious behavioral ramification here, which is that people have come to believe that sex is an entitlement, that sexual activity is an entitlement. And not only sexual activity, but sex without a live baby ever showing up.
5: Right.
6: You're entitled, okay? And so the problem with that is that if you take it very far, you're soon in the zone where... You're looking at taking what you want from others, not just, you know, there's always the little footnote saying, oh, as long as it's consensual, everything's okay. But what the Me Too movement has really shown is that the idea of consent is simply not strong enough to do all the work we're asking it to do.
5: Right.
6: Because you can be in situations of great power imbalances. Where you ostensibly the person consents, but in fact their choices are so limited that it's a mockery of consent in a way, you know. So this is what these people have been dealing with and complaining about, and in the Catholic Church, this is what the seminarians are complaining about, that they're being sexually harassed by the seminary rector or whatever, you know. And it's not strictly criminal; it's not exactly, you know, it's not assault necessarily, but. It doesn't meet the legal definition of assault, but it also isn't sacramental.
5: Well, it is a sin. I'm here to tell you. I can say without hesitation, it is certainly a very grave sin. Dr. Morris, yeah. One of the things that concerns me is that, you know, the idea that you are absolutely entitled to sex without consequence. It reminds me of some advertisements I'd seen in the Washington subway years ago. And there was a picture of a sulking young man holding a baby, and behind him was a stack of football equipment. It's, you know, Fred couldn't play football this year because of a few extra pounds. And then there's a picture of a young girl holding a baby, and she's sulking, and she said, it sounds like, she said, it's like being grounded for 18 years. And I thought to myself, who's the villain in these stories? It's the baby.
6: Right.
5: It's not the people who behave, who did the baby making thing and then surprised when a baby came from the baby making thing. It's the baby is the villain. So this isn't anti-teen pregnancy. It's anti-birth. And, you know, if you're going to be promiscuous, you know, and the promised land of perfect contraception does not avail, you need to have abortion as a backup contraception. I'm old enough to remember when the suggestion that abortion would be used as backup contraception was considered hateful and scurrilous. Later, the Supreme Court said, yeah, that's why we need it, because it's backup contraception. What is the regime of blissful promiscuity? What is that doing to us?
6: Yeah, they knew from the beginning, Father. This is completely disingenuous on the part of the birth control advocates to say that they just wanted to allow. You know what they originally said in that in the lawsuits and so on. What they originally said was, all we want to do is make contraception legally available to married couples with serious health problems. That's all we want to do. You know, and when nice Catholic Italian immigrants in Connecticut wrote to their state legislators and said, this is going to cause a decline in public morality, the next thing you know, they'll be giving it to high school students. We don't want this. And as you say, everybody went, oh, that'll never happen. You know, but they knew from the beginning. They knew from the beginning where they were headed with it. So it's completely disingenuous on their part. And and the idea that we can all act like we have perfectly functioning contraception, that is a big lie. You know, that's crazy. Because you can't act like that. If you act on the basis, here's the thing, if you act on the basis of the what I call the contraceptive ideology, and you act like I get to have sex whenever I want and no baby will ever come, I'm going to do everything I'm told and use the contraception, it's going to be great. The fact is, it will sometimes fail. And Planned Parenthood knows that. The Alan Gottmacher Institute knows that. Every serious person knows that it's sometimes going to fail. So now, what have you done as a person who's had sex? You put yourself in a situation where your options are marry the guy who maybe is a creep and not appropriate, or maybe, you know, whatever, but marry the guy, that's one choice. Don't marry the guy, but have the baby, be a single mom, have the baby, give the baby up for adoption, or kill the baby. Those are your choices. Right. None of those choices are fair to the child, and that's what's so insidious about that subway ad that you saw, right? The idea that we owe something to children. That children, they're the ones who have entitlements. And at the Ruth Institute, we always start with that, Father. We always start with the idea that every child is entitled to a relationship with both of their parents.
5: Right.
6: And every person is entitled to know the identity of their parents. That is a basic birthright. And the sexual revolution undermines that completely. You know, it's unjust to children. And so that's where we always like to bring the conversation back to that. And that's why marriage is so important, because marriage is the structural system that delivers the goods to kids. And that's why we support it.
5: Friends, I'm in conversation with Dr. Jennifer Roebuck Morris of the Ruth Institute. We're talking about marriage and family. Check out her good books, including The Sexual State, and her YouTube channel called The Dr. J Show. Dr. Morris, we've gone so far down the politically incorrect road, we might as well just keep on going and see where it leads.
6: I want to get canceled.
5: I know that the president of the network likes me, so that helps. Dr. Morris, let's go all out and say, you know what's really important? Fathers. And what's even better than fathers is good fathers, and ideally good fathers who are also good husbands. And let me tell you what society looks like when those things are missing. How would you complete that thought?
6: Oh, my goodness. Oh, my goodness. You know, I'm so glad you brought that up, because what we're talking about is get married, stay married, be a good husband, be a good wife. And when you love your spouse, when you love your child's other parent, that is one of the greatest gifts you can give your child, is to love their other parent. So when that doesn't happen, when mother and father are not together, there are negative consequences for everyone. For everyone concerned, okay? So let's start with the children. In father-absent households, there are different consequences for girls than for boys, generally speaking. With boys who are raised without their fathers present in the home, there is a tendency, and I'm going to, folks, please understand, I'm talking in statistical generalities here. So if you fit into any of these categories, don't think I'm pointing a bony finger at every single person in that category. But it's a risk factor. Mm-hmm. And it's been proven so many times that it's a risk factor. It would be foolish to ignore all the evidence that says it's a risk factor, okay? So for boys are at risk for getting involved in, for getting in trouble, basically for getting in trouble. Boys need their daddies to help regulate their aggression, their energy, their power, especially as they get older. You know, for boys and girls, both father. The father's importance comes into their own as the children grow older. Mommy is very important in infancy, but as a child gets older, the father's role

0: that's powerful. They see how their father treats them. That's powerful. That puts into her a template for what kind of treatment she should expect from other people, particularly from men. So if your dad is home and you have a good dad and who loves your mom, those girls have more self-confidence. They're less likely to get, they're less likely to have early sexual activity. They're less likely to, therefore, to get pregnant and all of the associated problems. And in fact, Father, it's been proven that girls whose fathers are in the home, who are living with their biological father, they get their periods a little bit later compared to other girls. And particularly if you are, if a girl is living with an unrelated adult man in her household, she'll get her period earlier. Okay. Now, this is extremely interesting fact that early age at first menses tracks a whole bunch of other problems, including early sexual activity, right? If you get your period at 10 versus getting it at 12 or something, you know, you're going to be drawn into sexual activity. Your body's ready for sexual activity way before your mind is, you know,
1: right.
0: way before socially you're ready, you know? So the father is doing something for his daughter just by being there. And I find that to be wonderful and amazing and completely at odds with our entire culture. But God knew what he was doing, you know, to put us together in pairs like that. And it really shows us how much we as persons are meant for love.
1: Right.
0: We're not meant to be autonomous. We're meant to love and be loved. That's the truth about the human person.
1: God is so smart in the way that he made us. And I say, you know, the hallmark of a well-fathered daughter is a serene confidence, and she won't brook any nonsense. And, you know, God bless my father. I mean, one of the reasons my sister married a superstar, my brother-in-law Nick, who's a real St. Joseph as a husband and dad, was because my father was absolutely in love with my mother, and that was unmistakable. And my nieces are certainly not going to brook any nonsense from any man, because again, my brother-in-law is a husband and father in the model of Saint Joseph. And I've also seen the shadow side when those things are missing, when there's not a strong paternal presence in the life of young men and the life of young women, the results are almost never good, statistically speaking. And we need to say that out loud, is that everybody needs to have a present and active father. Friends, when we come back, we're going to continue our conversation with Dr. Jennifer Robach-Morth of the Ruth Institute. We're talking about family formation and marriage. In the next segment, we're going to talk about teaching how to get family right. Somebody's got to do it, and we think it should be us. 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Write a review. We need to attract the attention of the algorithm. So these important conversations can get the attention they deserve. Let's do it together, and together we will take it around the world. Friends, we'll be back in a mere 2 minutes. Please do stay with us.

The Station of the Cross Catholic Media Network presents Saints and Seasons. On July 29th, we celebrate the Feast of St. Martha, Virgin. Martha was the sister, most likely the elder, of St. Mary of Bethany, traditionally identified in the West as St. Mary Magdalene, and of St. Lazarus, who was raised from the dead by our Lord. St. Luke's Gospel notably tells of Martha's overemphasis on activity and work at the expense of the contemplative life, compared to Mary's place at our Lord's feet. Like her sister, Martha was almost certainly among the holy women who attended at the cross and witnessed the ascension. A venerable tradition in the West describes how Martha, Mary, Lazarus, and a few companions were set adrift on the sea by the Jews after the ascension. Their tiny boat was miraculously guided to Marseille in France, where the Bishop Lazarus established his diocese. Mary Magdalene lived the rest of her life alone in the wilderness as a penitent. Martha was more active, converting many fellow women and miraculously defeating a terrible beast that was terrorizing the village of Tarascon. Having been taught the excellence of the contemplative life, Martha also founded an early convent of consecrated virgins, where she died 8 days after her sister Mary, whose feast is July 22nd. Martha is a patroness of housekeepers, servants, and other such workers. Also honored on this day are King St. Olaf II.

0: of Norway, St. Lupus of Troyes, St. William Pinchon, and many other martyrs, confessors, and holy virgins. For more about the saints and seasons of the Catholic Church, visit thestationofthecross.com/saints-and-seasons.
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3: Praise be Jesus Christ. 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We're talking about marriage and family. Dr. Morse, I want to talk about family formation. How to get family right. And poignantly, there is a very, very popular website or YouTube channel called Dad, How Do I? And it's just a guy teaching you how to tie a tie or change a tire or balance your checkbook and all of just kind of that ordinary stuff that you would expect you pick up from living within family. But there's millions and millions and millions of people said, no one ever taught me this, and I love this guy, and please, someone's becoming the dad that I need. I find that wrenching. I also find it an indication that we're doing something wrong. What are the right things we need to do, and how can the Ruth Institute help with that?
4: Well, we put up something that we call the Marriage Resource Center, where we've gathered together a lot of our resources on the topic of marriage, and these resources run the gamut of video, audio only, written material, and so you know, if you're a listening person, if you're a watching person, if you're a reading person, you'll find something there for everyone. And we have a variety of things. A lot of them are public policy oriented, having the kind of conversation that we're having here. Some are inspirational in nature. For instance, we have a feature right now that's called Marriage in the Time of COVID. Mm. And basically, these are stories of young people who got married in the last year. And I have been to a couple of these weddings, and I just thought to myself, you know, these young people really are, they deserve a big thumbs up. They deserve encouragement. And it was such a source of hope to go to these weddings, you know, and see these young people just going for it. They're like, we don't know what the heck's going on. We don't know if we're going to be allowed to have a reception. You know, their caterers back out or their bridesmaids won't come. And, you know, all kind of crazy stuff happened to them. But they did it, you know. They did it. They moved forward. And so we've got several of those stories, which I think people will find inspiring. And and just lots and lots of information that ranges from the very personal to the public policy, all the way up to the philosophical kind of conversation that you and I are having right now about what does it all mean, you know. Right. So all of that is important. I mean, marriage touches everything, Father. I mean, every aspect of life is touched by whether we get this right or not. So, you know, you can study it for a lifetime and never get to the bottom of it.
3: Right. Well, you know, I think it was St. Elizabeth Ann Seton, who not only founded a religious community, but it was a wife and mother and then later a widow, said disorder in society is rooted in, or preceded by disorder in the family. Taking that as a given, I think we can safely say, gosh, there's all sorts of things going wrong, you know, and when you look at some of the dramatically bad behavior I saw in college, I would say, gosh, I wonder what the relationship with their parents was like. Probably not great. So for a young couple just starting out and they say, hey, you know, I think this might be Mr. Wonderful, or I might think she might be the one. What should a courting / discerning couple be thinking about and talking about in preparation for a sound marriage?
4: Well, that's a great question. We actually have a a small book on that subject. It's called 101 Tips for Marrying the Right Person. Mm-hmm. And part of it is about discernment. Is this the right person? But also part of it is, once you think you've got the right person, how do the two of you navigate that together? What kinds of questions do you ask? How do you conduct yourself? That kind of thing. The one thing that I will say right at the outset, put this right out on the table, is that if you're living with your boyfriend or your girlfriend, you need to stop living with your boyfriend or your girlfriend, okay? Cohabitation does not help your marriage. That is a myth. And I'm sure you, as father, you've probably prepared a lot of people for marriage. What I hear from the clergy is that the couples who come to and say, oh, we want to get married, 80% of them are already living together. Right. And those are the people who want a Christian marriage. The right. people who don't want a Christian marriage are probably 100% living together, you know. So mm-hmm. we actually have two little chapters in our book on this subject. Are you cohabiting? You know, if you aren't, you shouldn't. If you are, here are some things you need to look out for, because there are a very specific set of problems that cohabiting couples have when they move into marriage. You see?
5: And if they're cohabiting, they're certainly having sex, and if they're cohabiting and having sex, odds are they're also contracepting, which is not only a very grave moral and societal issue, it's also profoundly physically harmful. So there's all sorts of reason why cohabitation is a very, very bad idea. But I know Sally and Jim, and I said, well, maybe you do know Sally and Jim. You don't know the whole story. And even if they dodged that bullet, nearly everyone else doesn't dodge that bullet. So let's not look for excuses. And we need to begin to say that up front. I also want to talk a little bit about communication. I have people who've, you know, they've courted, they've gotten engaged, and they assume that, well, gosh, if we're going to get married, then communication should be easy, right? I haven't been able to convince people, no, that's not the case. Am I wrong in saying that working at communication between spouses is a constant task, a high-maintenance task?
4: It is. You're completely correct. I mean, it's a high-maintenance task. It's a lifelong task. Because if you really think about it, when you're getting married to somebody, you're promising to live for a lifetime with that person. Mm-hmm. You don't really know everything about them. They're going to surprise you every day. And you think you know what you heard them say. You think you know what they feel. You think you know what they want, but you don't. You know, right. I mean, a lot of times you don't. You know, and sometimes there are misunderstandings and there are complexities and there are all sorts of things. So learning to be a good listener, learning to be really attentive to the other person, learning to be truthful with yourself about what you think and what you want, you know, that's a big problem too. And that actually communication problems are one of the big red flags for cohabiting couples, formerly cohabiting couples, right? So that, you know, okay, now we're going to get married. We've been living together. It should be a snap, right? No. The reason is because when you're cohabiting, there are a whole set of questions that are hard to talk about. Like, are we going to get married? Like, is it really important? Oh, it's not important to me, so it's not important to you, right? And with the unspoken message that I can walk out the door if I feel like it, so don't rock the boat, okay?
5: Right.
4: So you do that for a couple years, you've got some habits built up mm-hmm. of non-communication, right? Of non-communication or of, what do we want to call it, a passive-aggressive indirect communication, you know, which is not really very helpful, and you need right. to get over that. But if you don't even recognize that it's a problem, you're not going to know how. You're not even going to get started. You're not going to try, you know. So I think it's very helpful for people to be aware that there are these unspoken half conversations, you know, avoidance strategies. Really what it is, you know, there are a lot of avoidance strategies mm-hmm, that get mm-hmm. built into the relationship, you know.
5: Right. Right.
4: So that'd be what I would point out, because I think it affects the most of your listeners are going right. to be concerned with that.
5: No, I agree. Friends, I'm in conversation with Dr. Jennifer Roebuck-Morse of the Ruth Institute. We're talking about family and marriage preparation. Please do check out her good work, her book, The Sexual State, among others, and her YouTube channel called The Dr. J Show. Dr. Morse, I want to lean more into the issue of communication, because I just run into that with couples at really every stage of marriage. And I always say, always take for granted that you're not a mind reader and your spouse is not a mind reader. So how could he not know that I want X, Y, or Z? Or surely she must know that I can only mean A, B, or C. And then there's kind of these resentments that fill up and that leads to disaster. Are the resources available at the Ruth Institute or other places you can recommend that can tell people, look, this is a high maintenance, high stakes game, so to speak, learning how to communicate as a married couple. You can always do it better. Let us teach you. Are there coaches? Are there resources? What are the principles that you recommend?
4: Well, we also have a book called 101 Tips for a Happier Marriage.
5: Okay.
4: And there are lots of material in there that have to do with communication and have to do with your expectations of the other person. Because implied in what you just said, you know, all those little pitfalls that everybody can immediately recognize, is you expect something of the other person that you haven't voiced. And so even if they're trying their hardest to do what you want, they can't because, you know, you didn't put it out there. So our little tips book that we have, 101 Tips for a Happier Marriage, it gives you a lot of action items, you know, just a lot of different things that you can try to put into place. One of my favorite tips out of that book is you need to eliminate all forms of sarcasm from your relationship, because the word sarcasm means to tear flesh like dogs. It's from a Greek word, right? Because you know Greek, don't you? I don't know Greek.
5: I used to know a little Greek, but he died. Yeah.
4: But anyway, trust me on this.
5: Okay, sure.
4: It comes from a Greek word that means to tear flesh like dogs. Well, you know, there's never a good time to do that to your spouse.
5: Right.
4: Yeah, so that needs to go. You know,
5: yes.
4: And it find other ways to be funny. You know,
5: right? And other words, I just want you to know how angry I am. Well, then say that. And maybe say that in a way that's not hurtful and doesn't trigger defensiveness or spite. So, you know, and I also think we have to be really clear that, you know, marriage is not one big long date. You know, I had some friends who attended a non-Catholic wedding, and the couple wrote their own vows, and they said to each other, oh, how wonderful that we shall be married. For now, we shall never be lonely or misunderstood again.
4: Sorry.
5: So there you go. You know, when I say that to married couples, the longer they've been married, the more they howl. I mean, my parents were married 53 years. They fell out of the chair. They kicked their legs up and down. So that's the laughter of experience I'm hearing from your doctor.
4: Right. But that takes us back to our opening segment, Father, that we are autonomous individuals. What you witnessed was two autonomous individuals exchanging promises to each other for the purpose of achieving their own personal happiness. That's what you saw, okay? You did not see two people saying, I'm going to do all I can for you, and you're going to do all you can for me. You know, you're not seeing, I donate myself 100% to you, and I am eager to receive 100% of you.
5: Right.
4: That's what you're not seeing there, right? And, you know, and I'll tell you, my husband and I, we did everything wrong. At the beginning, you know, we cohabited. I had been married and divorced. We cohabited. We wrote our own vows, you know, and I remember people looking at us like, what do we just see, a contract here? What's going on?
5: Right.
4: But that's how we thought. That's literally how we thought. We met at a Libertarian Party gathering, okay? So we were you know, 100% in with the autonomous individual thing, you know?
5: Sure, they're right out of Central Casting.
4: Exactly. Yeah. Send me a couple of Randroids for the photo.
5: I haven't heard that. And how long have you been married now?
4: Let me think. We were married in 1984, so do the math.
5: Oh gosh!
4: 37
5: I'm a humanities major. Yeah, 37. Yeah, I'm a humanities.
4: Up to 37 years.
5: Oh, God bless you. You know, I'd asked my father once about something that happened when he was a young man, and he said, "Oh, I don't remember." And I said, "Because it was so long ago," and he said, "No, it was before I met your mother. And life apart from your mother doesn't make sense." And wow, what a great way to live. Yeah. And it's worth walking the road to get there.
4: Yeah.
5: Doctor, we're coming up on a break. Friends, when we come back, we're going to continue our conversation with Dr. Jennifer Roback-Morris of the Ruth Institute. We're talking about marriage and family preparation. 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Our channel is called The Catholic Current. One word. And if you're of a mind that your mental and moral immune system needs a boost, check out my new book, Real Philosophy for Real People, Tools for Truthful Living. 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

0: and a letter to his son Christopher, fighting in World War II. Tolkien writes, "Out of the darkness of my life, so much frustrated, I put before you the one great thing to love on earth, the Blessed Sacrament." And Tolkien isn't just talking about an ideal he appreciates from a safe distance. He's lived it as well. He says, "The only cure for drooping or fainting faith is communion. Though always itself perfect and complete and inviolate, the Blessed Sacrament does not operate completely and once for all in any of us. Like the act of faith, it must be continuous and grow by exercise." And as C.S. Lewis says, "You don't know how hard it is to be good till you work really hard to try to be good."
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0: Praise be Jesus Christ. This is Father Robert McTague of the Society of Jesus, your daily host for the Catholic Current, where we bring Christ to the world and the world to Christ. 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We're talking about marriage and family. Our returning guest is Dr. Jennifer Roback Morse of the Ruth Institute. Check out her fine books, especially The Sexual State, and check out her YouTube channel called The Dr. J Show. Dr. Morse, marriage has so many enemies. I mean, there's just basic human fallenness and selfishness, which is why marriage needs to be a sacrament. There's a lot of civil law arrayed against marriage. There's a lot of social pressure and social distortion against marriage. There's economic pressures against marriage. Who are the friends and allies for married couples?
4: Boy, that's a great question, because a lot of times we do spend a lot of our time worrying about the enemies and the problems, you know. So from the perspective of an individual couple or an individual family, I think that you need to have good mentors. You need to have other couples that you look up to who can advise you, who will support you. And you know, one thought that is often helpful is, if we broke up, who would be harmed by us breaking up? Well, it's not just your own kids, but it's the people around you. So that social network around you at the personal level is very important. At the kind of higher up the food chain, you could say, if you were looking at the public policy things, I think that the organizations that are trying to strengthen marriage, the parts of the church that are trying to strengthen marriage, and sadly, not all parts of all churches are enlisted in that. Mm-hmm. And I also think that people who assist us in having a reasonable understanding of ourselves as men and as women, that is also helpful, because and we haven't even talked about that today, right. But a lot of the consequence of decoupling sex and procreation is that the significance of the human body, the gendered nature of the body,
0: yes,
4: is also under attack. So anybody who can support you in a reasonable way in your vocation as a man or your vocation as a woman, that is all very valuable.
0: Right. We have to be clear about the pernicious quality of the culture of self-seeking. I mean, if we really understand the symbolic import of marriage and the marital embrace, you are declaring, really, body and soul, that you're making an act of absolute self-donation, including your fertility, and also an act of unconditional acceptance of your spouse, including fertility. And for the past 60 years at least, the world has said, no, not like that. It used to be right. That, but it doesn't have to be that way anymore. Right. And those disastrous consequences have begun to ripple out. You know, given the isolation we suffered during the COVID interruption, I think couples need to support each other. What's the role of families supporting each other as families? Any thoughts on that?
4: Well, I think it's really important. You know, one of the most joyful occasions is when groups of families get together and the adults have a good time together and the kids have a good time together. And if you've got a lot of kids running around, it doesn't really require that much adult supervision, right? Because the kids entertain themselves. You know, you don't mm-hmm. have to be helicoptering around them and stuff like that. So I actually would say, in general, given the whole COVID situation, Father, that it's very important that people see one another face to face, that mm-hmm. wherever you are, because there are different restrictions and different situations all across the country, of course, right. But wherever you are, that you do whatever you possibly can to be seeing people face to face. And if you can't see people face to face, pick up the phone and be talking to people, because we really are social creatures. I mean, the human person is meant for love. We are meant for union and communion. And the idea that you're going to protect people's health by having them all sit by themselves alone, that's crazy. And never touching each other, that's crazy. You know, that's not health. That's something right. else. But it's not the whole full flourishing of the human person. So, yes, families need to be getting together wherever they possibly can. If you don't have your own family nearby, you need to get together with other families. It's very important.
0: You know, gosh, I think that is so very essential. And, you know, and just to have ordinary, you know, fun things where you're not talking about anything in particular and also have serious conversations. I've been talking to some folks recently who are almost afraid to admit even to themselves that, gosh, being a parent is really hard, so I must be bad. Because yeah. I'm finding yeah. it hard and not always fun. Because in Instagram, you know, for people who post pictures of kids, that, you know, all the kids are well-dressed and well-behaved and yeah. clean. And apparently everyone else's children were born potty trained. So,
4: yeah.
0: I think there's a lot of misunderstanding out there, and there's no substitute. You know, I like to tell the story of my family was out to dinner somewhere, and there was a young couple, and they had just taken their first baby out to a restaurant for the first time ever with all those stresses. And the new father looked at my brother-in-law and said, "Does it get any easier?" And he smiled and said, "Well, it does get different." But yeah. I think somehow they need to continue those conversations throughout the life cycle of families, don't they?
4: Well, yes, because it does get different. At every stage, it's different. Just when you think you've got it knocked and you're comfortable, the child grows a little bit, and now they're doing something completely different, and right. you have to change your strategy and stuff like that. And it is good to know that you are not expected to be perfect. People can be good enough parents by being good enough. You don't have mm-hmm. to be perfect. And one of the great enemies of the human race, actually, but certainly the enemies of family, is the idea of perfectionism. Mm-hmm. Perfectionism is what we're sold all day long, because if only we could solve all these problems, if only you would just get on board with the latest ideology, whatever it is.
0: Sure, of course.
4: And the truth is, you can't solve all. There's no meaningful problem that you can solve 100%. Okay, mm-hmm. you're always going to have wrinkles and mishaps and problems. That's the human condition. And people telling you that because you're not perfect, you're somehow defective. That's undermining. That's not good. You know, everybody's going to have problems. If you're having problems, it means you're normal. If you're yes. not having any problems, you're probably a narcissistic personality disorder person who's inflicting yourself on other people.
0: I'm a big fan of Pam Stenzel's, one of the great chastity speakers of all time. And she said, "The biggest problem in my marriage is that I'm in it."
4: Yeah, right.
0: You know, when you get fallen people having to live together for a long time, you know, great young Jesuit Saint John Berkman has said, I don't have to practice penance. I live in community. I think there's something right. to be said for marriage and family life as well. Dr. Morse, we've got about a minute left. Tell our listeners why marriage and family is worth the effort.
4: Well, it's worth the effort because it's justice for children. And it's and because the human person is really truly meant for love. And if you think marriage isn't worth the effort, the alternatives are certainly not worth the effort. I've had any number of people tell me that if I had known how hard divorce was going to be, I would have worked a lot harder at my marriage.
0: Amen.
4: And so marriage and family, yep, it's messy. Yes, it's difficult, but it's worth the effort. It's the best alternative. And for most people, it's your path to heaven. You know,
0: yes.
4: you get to heaven by living out that vocation as wife and mother, husband and father, to the imperfect people that God put in your path. You know, God picked out those people to be your relatives, you know. So
0: yes.
4: he had something in mind. I don't know what. A lot of times we don't know what.
0: yes. yes.
4: But he had something in mind for your good and for their good.
0: Well, you know, I think of, you know, Blessed Karl of Austria, when his proposal of marriage was accepted by Zita, whose beatification is now being considered, he said, now we'll spend the rest of our lives working to get each other into heaven. I think that's yeah. the best possible way to approach marriage. Dr. Jennifer Morse of the Ruth Institute, God bless your good work and for your time today. I hope we can talk again soon.
4: Thanks so much.
0: I'm Jesuit Father Robert McTague, your host here at the Catholic Current. 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Through the intercession of Our Lady of Mount Carmel, may Almighty God bless you, Father, Son, and Holy Spirit. Go in peace, and please do pray for me.

Are you longing to step away from the busyness of everyday life and spend time with the Lord? This fall, join us at the St. Thomas More House of Prayer for our annual fall retreat, A Call to Holiness, October 23rd through the 25th. Nestled in the woods of Pennsylvania, the St. Thomas More House of Prayer is a Catholic retreat center in the Diocese of Erie, a place set apart for prayer, silence, and spiritual renewal. 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

The angel of the Lord declared unto Mary, Hail Mary, full of grace, the Lord is with thee. Blessed art thou among women, and blessed is the fruit of thy womb, Jesus. Behold the handmaid of the Lord. Hail Mary, full of grace, the Lord is with thee. Blessed art thou among women, and blessed is the fruit of thy womb, Jesus. Word was made flesh. Hail Mary, full of grace, the Lord is with thee. Blessed art thou among women, and blessed is the fruit of thy womb, Jesus. Pray for us, Holy Mother of God. Let us pray.

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2: In the name of the Father, and of the Son, and of the Holy Ghost, amen. Last week I spoke about Saint Mary Magdalene, and today I'd like to speak about Saint Martha, who was the sister of Saint Mary Magdalene. Their feasts are 1 week apart exactly, because Saint Martha died 8 days after Saint Mary Magdalene. We can say of Saint Martha that she was a disciple, a hostess, and a spouse of Jesus Christ. A disciple because she was one of the holy women who loved Jesus Christ very much, charmed by his kindness and holiness of his words. She followed him faithfully wherever he went. She was a hostess to Jesus Christ. As we know, she received our Lord into her house on many occasions, cooking and providing for his meals and nourishing and caring for him. She was also a spouse because she kept the flower of her virginity all her life, consecrating it to Jesus Christ, and she was honored with the title of spouse. So Saint Martha's first mentioned in the Gospel of Saint Luke, receiving our Lord into her house. And it is understood that although she was engaged to get married, she broke that off and followed the exhortation of our Lord to follow him in the life of virginity. She offered our divine Savior perfect hospitality, not only of nourishment, but of true friendship and discipleship. Now, Lord loved the house of Bethany, not because of what the house was, but because of who lived there. Our Lord loved Saint Martha. He loved Saint Mary Magdalene. He loved Saint Lazarus. It was a place of peace and holy retirement. And Saint Martha took the most perfect care of our Lord when he visited, providing for all his physical needs. Last week I mentioned our Lord saying that Mary had chosen the better part. This may seem simply a criticism of Saint Martha, saying she worked too much, but actually it was praise for our Lord that she loved our Lord so much, she did so much about it. So she had many cares about looking after our Lord, and our Lord was saying, you don't need to worry about that so much. So she, in fact, received praise from our Lord for all the care that she showed to him. Indeed, St. Martha wished that St. Mary Magdalene would help her in the household duties of cooking. And no doubt, St. Mary Magdalene did, indeed. And on the other side, St. Martha certainly enjoyed the sweet companionship and tenderness of our Lord, although she did look after him and on the practical side. St. Martha had a perfect confidence in our Lord, which is seen at the death of her brother, St. Lazarus. As we know, St. Lazarus died, and they sent word to our Lord. And the conversation that took place when our Lord arrived at the house 3 days later is used in the Requiem Mass, because it speaks about the resurrection of the dead. But the first part of the conversation shows her great trust in our Lord. So I read, Martha therefore said to Jesus, Lord, if thou hadst been here, my brother had not died. But now also I know that whatsoever thou wilt ask of God, God will give it thee. She knew that he was God, and that whatever he wanted would happen. And so she prayed and asked for our Lord to well, what should I say, through her prayers anyway, our Lord raised Lazarus from the dead. Her faith and prayers obtained this miracle. She was also one of the holy women that was at the foot of the cross. We know that they stood by the foot of the cross, Our Lady and various pious women. She was one of them. And she was one of the number that came to anoint our Lord on the third day after he had been put to death. And it is said that our Lord would have visited Bethany after his resurrection. It's not mentioned in the Gospels, but we know that he would have visited that house that he loved so much. And finally, she was present with all the disciples when he ascended into heaven 40 days after his resurrection. During the persecution that came upon the Christians early on after the ascension of our Lord, she, along with her sister, St. Mary Magdalene, St. Lazarus, and other pious holy men and women, they were put in a boat without oars, without sail, without any food, and shoved out to sea. This was permitted by God's providence, and so they were taken out, and they landed in the south of France at Marseille. And there, St. Martha made her new life, as did St. Mary Magdalene, as I said last week, up in the cave on the cliff mountain called La Sainte Baume. Well, St. Martha became a great evangelizer. She preached our Lord's resurrection and salvation through believing in him. During this time, quite early on, there was a horrible dragon that appeared on the edge of the river Rhone near Arles, which was half animal and half fish. So yes, dragons did exist, breathing fire. So it appeared and was causing great evil upon the land and the river. It had hid itself at times in the river and capsized boats which were passing by and drowning the people, but also it went into the nearby forest and would devour men and animals alike. So this dragon was causing a great amount of harm. The people knew of the holiness of Saint Martha, that she had worked miracles and was given this power from heaven. And so they begged her with tears to deliver them from this monster dragon, promising that if she did, they would convert and believe in Jesus Christ. Well, as I said, St. Martha was evangelizing, and her compassion for these people would not permit her to ignore this bequest of them and to bring these people to the knowledge of Christ. So she went to the forest where the dragon had recently devoured a man, and there she made the sign of the cross and sprinkled it with holy water. Interesting point that the sacramental of holy water dates back to apostolic times. It's one of the oldest sacramentals in the church. The dragon was overcome and weakened like a lamb, and she put a rope around this dragon's neck and took him to the people, who then slayed the dragon. A young man had heard about her preaching and wanted to become a Christian and wanted to hear her words for himself, but he lived on the other side of the Rhone and was unable to catch a boat to cross. And so he decided that he would swim across the river to go and listen to her words. But if any of you have been to the Rhone, it's a very big river with strong current. And unfortunately, this young man became exhausted with fatigue and drowned. He was found the following day by some fishermen who were distraught at seeing him drowned. And so they took him to St. Martha and begged her to raise him from the dead, and that if she did, they would follow Christ and become Christians. Well, she said that if Jesus raises him from the dead, will you follow Christ and become Christians? And they all firmly agreed. So she knelt down before the body and implored our Lord for his mercy. And then she commanded the dead youth, young man, in the name of Jesus Christ, arise and give testimony of the great goodness of the Redeemer who has given you this favor. And the man arose full of life and strength, proclaimed his faith in our Lord, and was baptized. And the crowd shouted out, Jesus Christ is truly God, and there is no other. She lived a penitential life, always walking with bare feet. She wore a hair shirt and did other penances. And she grouped around herself young women who wished to live a religious life, who wished to spend their life in prayer and fasting and work. And so she would teach them the faith and lead them. So this is the beginning of religious life, St. Martha. She would also evangelize. She would teach all those that would come to the monastery, teach them about our Lord, about the faith, and would nourish them, would show them her wonderful hospitality that she had. It was part of her nature to be hospitable. And she never ran out of food. The provisions would often multiply, and so she never was wanting in food to provide for these guests. There are many stories about miracles that she worked. I can't give them all, just too many, but this last one is a very nice thing. There were several bishops already at that time, bishops consecrated or made bishops by St. Peter, St. Paul, St. Maximin was one of them, St. of Arles. And three of them had come to her home where she was living to consecrate it into a church. And they needed some refreshment. And so she said, well, to some servants to draw some water and to give it to the bishops, and when they tasted it, it was wine. And so she worked that wonderful miracle that our Lord did, his first miracle, changing water into wine. Saint Martha also changed water into wine. Near the end of her life, she wished to see her beloved sister Saint Mary Magdalene. As I said, St. Mary Magdalene lived in that cave up in the mountain, well, that cliff rock, and she lived as a hermit, and no one visited her other than this bishop, St. Maximin. And so St. Martha asked St. Maximin if he would convey the message to her sister that she would love to see her before she died. And the message came back that, yes, St. Mary Magdalene promised that she would visit her sister, St. Martha, before she died. Well, as it happened, St. Mary Magdalene, as I've said, died 8 days before St. Martha. And St. Martha was wondering about this, but when it came for her to die, her sister appeared to her, and she said, "Dear sister, I visit you before your death, as you asked me through the Holy Pontiff Maximin. But behold, the Savior himself is coming to call you from this valley of tears. Come, therefore, and delay not." And then our Lord appeared to St. Martha and said, "Behold me here, who in olden days was assisted by your devotion and was given hospitality with so much love and care. Come, holy host of my pilgrimage, come from the exile and receive the crown prepared for you." And at that, Saint Martha tried to rise and go with our Lord, but he said, "Wait a little. I go to prepare for you a place and will come again for you." And later on in the day, our Lord came and took Saint Martha with him to paradise. On earth, the Passion was being read to her, and she had a vision of our Lord dying on the cross. And they were reading the Passion, and at the ninth hour, in other words, 3 o'clock, she heard the words of our Lord expiring on the cross, and she herself passed out of this world. It was the 29th of July, 8 days after her sister, on the sixth day of the week, in other words, Friday, at the ninth hour, the time that our Lord died on the cross, in the 65th year of her life. And thus we commemorate Saint Martha every year on the 29th of July. She used to be commemorated on the 17th of December, which was the day she worked the miracle of changing water to wine. But later on, it was the 29th of July, when the day she died. So Saint Martha is indeed an extraordinary saint, a great saint, a wonderful saint. And one of the people said to me, "Oh, Father, you know, you spoke about Saint Magdalene having the better part." True, but Saint Martha was great in other ways, an extraordinary saint that was loved very much by our Lord and to work miracles. So do not think that if you are a mother looking after children, cooking all day and working in the house, that your life cannot be holy. It indeed can and should. And Saint Martha is certainly a special patron that you can have for the life that you have to live here on earth. So never, everyone has a different role and a different way of living to live. And all we have to do is do God's will. And thus we will become saints. Saint Martha, pray for us. In the name of the Father, and of the Son, and of the Holy Ghost. Amen.
1: We hope you enjoyed that sermon entitled Saint Martha, Dragon Slayer and Loved by Our Lord. Our next sermon is entitled Interior Life is Needed.
3: In the name of the Father, and the Son, and the Holy Ghost. Amen. So the other commemorated saints, Saints Felix, Simplicius, Faustinus, and Beatrice, these were denounced as Christians under the Diocletian persecution in Rome in the year 304. That's Simplicius and Faustinus and Beatrice. Pope Felix III was martyred in the year 365 while combating the Arian heresy. And I end with this account of martyrdom, because of his statements against the Arian heresy. And I would like to draw together these various saints, Saint Charbel, our original saints for today, Saints Abdon and Senon, martyred in Rome under in 250, and now Pope Felix, martyred in 365, Saints Felix and Simplicius, Faustinus, Beatrice, martyred in 304. So as we have martyrs, we have holy men. And what is it about? It's about truth. It's about the fact that the world hates goodness and loves what is evil. And when there are people, when those people who follow Christ are given by him the supernatural grace to love what is good and hate what is evil, in a supernatural way, the world hates that. The world cannot stand that example. And they're going to do everything they can to either corrupt the good, corrupt the truth, corrupt those who follow the truth, prevent those who follow the truth from spreading it to others, and when all else fails, we'll end up with martyrdom. And we have to resist that. We have to be very, very zealous in preserving the truth, protecting the truth, preaching the truth, and teaching others to do so, always with peace, always with reason, never with force, intimidation, and so on. And Pope Felix III, martyred in that year 365, says, not to oppose error is to approve it. Not to defend truth is to suppress it. And indeed, to neglect to confound evil men when we can do it is no less a sin than to encourage them. Pope Saint Felix. And I would have to say that the entire episcopacy in the church today, almost the entire episcopacy, can be condemned for all of this. They do not oppose error. They do not defend truth. They do not confound evil men. They sit back and say, oh, it's a job of the laity. It's not our job. It's not our job. Cowards, absolute cowards, guilty themselves of that evil. And this is why the world is in the state that it is because weak, pathetic bishops who, if they're not outright evil homosexuals themselves, turn a blind eye to it because they don't have the courage to do anything about it. Their lives are easy and they want it to remain easy. And that's hard. It's hard to have that fortitude, especially if you don't have it if you're not a naturally bold person to try to develop it. That's very difficult indeed. What we're seeing is a flabby, weak, effeminate church, entirely filled with flabby, weak, effeminate priests who can't do a thing to stop the world from sliding into the abyss. Is exactly what we're seeing today. And I'm realizing more and more as the days progress, I fear the worst. More on that later. But it is coming down to the fact that we right now in our generation are going to have to be facing persecution. We must ready ourselves to be martyrs. Yes, blood martyrs. People are already being killed in the streets for political reasons. It's going to be a very a small thing to be murdered in the streets for religious reason. We're going to see it. So what are we going to do? How are we going to prepare? Right. We have the example, as I mentioned today, of those martyrs in the church, mostly martyrs, but also Saint Charbel, a secluded life of prayer, seemingly a boring life, didn't do anything, but it was a life of extreme activity. And this is what we all need to do. We need to be able to unite that life of interior recollection, a deep life of prayer. Seems on the outside that nothing's happening, but on the inside, we are intensely united with Christ because we're thinking about him, we're talking about him, we're doing our daily prayers, we're doing our daily meditation, we're thinking about him throughout the day. That's what we need to do. And that interior life is going to give us the strength to take action on the exterior, to bury the bodies of the martyrs, to preach Christ fearlessly, to spit upon the false gods presented to us, to remain firm in the face of forced apostasy. That's the only thing that's going to give us strength. And just as we heard yesterday in the Feast of St. Martha, she combined in herself the qualities of both her and her sister. She was naturally bold, naturally active, but she learned from Mary Magdalene, you need to pray, right? Being chastised by Christ. Martha, Martha, Mary has chosen the better portion. So if we want to be like Holy Pope Felix or the martyrs, Saints Simplicius, Faustinus, Beatrice, murdered for the faith, or Saints Abdon and Sedan, we've got to have that interior life. We must be like Saint Charbel in our interior in order to be the fearless martyrs on the exterior. It's going to take both. And we can't say like, oh, well, I have a life of interior prayer and God's not calling me to the exterior. He calls everybody. It's circumstances determine it, right? If the time comes and we need to act, we can't hide behind, oh, I have a life of prayer. You need to act. But at the same time, we could be filled with furious activity and think we're doing wonderful things for Christ. And then when the time comes for martyrs, it's not us because we apostatized, because we didn't have the strength on the interior, because we didn't say our prayers. A great book describing that very combination is Dom Chatard, Soul of the Apostolate. And in fact, there is a member of my parish in Littleton who has started an apostolate called that, the Souls of the Christian Apostolate. His name's Kevin Rowerty. He just did a series online. I'd highly suggest looking that up. Kevin Rowerty, Souls of the Christian Apostolate, tells us, right? He's dedicated to an apostolate telling us how to combine interior life, have a foundation of interior life so that we can take action. And that is what is imminently going to be called upon all of us.

Praise be Jesus and Mary. Today we celebrate the memorial of Saints Martha, Mary, and Lazarus. Formerly, today was the memorial of Saint Martha. So today's the first time, you know, we're celebrating this revised memorial, including Martha's sister Mary and her brother Lazarus, you know, to kind of celebrate all the siblings, this family of friends that were so very close to our Lord. Our Lord was a frequent guest at their home in Bethany, near Jerusalem, and he always received from them the warmest of hospitality. And this was especially the case with our Lord, you know, during the last months or so of his life, in which he was rejected, you know, by, you know, so many, you know, in Jerusalem, and would retreat to the home of Saints Martha, Mary, and Lazarus, again, for that hospitality, for that welcome. Today's gospel passage kind of gives us a sample of that hospitality our Lord received, you know, Martha preparing a meal for him and for his disciples, and Mary sitting at our Lord's feet, listening to him speak. She must have done this on more than one occasion. Of course, Martha complained about this, asking that her sister be told to help her, and our Lord correcting her very gently, you know, to let her be. She has chosen the better part and will not be taken from her. You know, the primacy of contemplation, of sitting at our Lord's feet. Our own homes should be like the home of Saints Martha, Mary, and Lazarus, you know, homes that are like other Bethanies, where our Lord is always welcome. In fact, where he's always present, in some ways never absent, kind of being the center, the very life of our homes. And when we receive others into our homes, we should receive them as if we were receiving our Lord himself. You know, any guest who comes through our doors, we should treat as if they were Jesus in some ways, you know. Even if they are perfect strangers, you know, treating them always with great respect and great love, attention. Oftentimes today in homes, this is greatly lacking, this hospitality, this warm, you know, welcome and friendship. Sadly to say, the television is on and, you know, keeps the guests, you know, attentive, you know, to them instead of, you know, the very family that's there to host them. And so our Christian homes should be really examples and models of hospitality, you know, welcoming others. And also our own hearts, we could say, should be like little Bethanies, you know, where our Lord could always find a place to stay, a warm welcome. Our hearts should be always ready to receive him. In fact, of course, always have him present in our hearts, never doing anything that would remove him, reject him from our hearts, and cultivate that nearness to him, just as Mary did, her attentiveness to his word, to his presence.

0: in our hearts. You know, by grace, we ask Saints Martha, Mary, and Lazarus to help us to cultivate this great love for our Lord in our homes and in our hearts. Praise be Jesus and Mary.
1: We hope you enjoyed that sermon entitled, Always Welcome Jesus. Our next sermon is entitled, Blessed Peter of Mogliano.
2: July 29th, Blessed Peter of Mogliano, Confessor, First Order. Peter was the son of a prominent family at Mogliano in the March of Ancona. He had studied law at the University of Perugia and had already received his degree of Doctor of Laws when he heard a sermon by the Franciscan provincial of the March of Ancona. The sermon made such an impression on him that he went to the preacher and asked for the habit of the order. From the very first, he possessed a holy zeal for religious perfection and became a shining light in all the religious virtues. He devoted himself to the study of theology with such ardor that his learning was admired as much as his sanctity. St. James of the March considered him the right sort of man for the missions. He chose him as his companion, and Peter copied his holy master so closely that after the latter's death, he was chosen as his successor in directing missions. It is almost incredible with what zeal and charity Peter labored for the conversion of sinners. Like a two-edged sword, his words pierced the hearts of his listeners, and like a soothing balsam, they healed the wounds after he had removed the poison of sin in the confessional. Tirelessly, he labored in the confessional by day and by night. He possessed the special gift of putting an end to enmities. Whole towns that were armed against each other, he managed to reconcile. Like a true ambassador of God, of the God of peace, he brought peace and firmly established harmony wherever he went. When God confirmed his words by miracles, they produced even greater results. Many persons chose him as their guide on the road to perfection. Among these were the Duke of Camerino and his daughter Baptista Verano, whom we honor among the saints of the Franciscan order. Once, when visiting Camerino with several of the brethren, Peter felt that he was near death. Although he had been seized with a violent fever as soon as he got to the convent, he dragged himself to the church to receive Holy Viaticum. The Duke soon arrived and presented his two sons to the sick man. Peter admonished them earnestly, always to live in fraternal unity, and then gave them his blessing. But the holy missionary, who had so zealously fought the infernal enemy, had yet to suffer his attacks on his deathbed. The evil one represented to him that all he had preached had been a lie. But Peter asked one of the brethren to read the story of the Passion of our Lord according to St. Matthew. Immediately the devil left him. While the bells of the convent church were ringing out the Te Deum during the midnight office, Peter slept away peacefully in the Lord. It was on the feast of St. James, July 25th, 1490. Pope Clement XIV approved his veneration. On preserving peace. How beautiful are the feet of those who preach the gospel of peace, of those who bring glad tidings of good things. Romans 10:15. That could readily be said of Blessed Peter, and it was felt in the hearts of those to whom he restored peace and concord, be it in towns and families or in the souls of sinners. Peace and harmony are the sweetest good fortune of men on earth, and are, as far as we can experience it here in this vale of tears, a genuine foretaste of the blessedness of eternal peace in heaven. Hence, the wise man says, quote, with three things my spirit is pleased, which are approved before God and men, the concord of brethren, and the love of neighbors, and man and wife who agree well together. End quote. Ecclesiasticus 25, 1 and 2. Do you possess this peace? Consider that peace and concord can be preserved only where an effort is made to suppress inordinate inclinations and to practice Christian charity. From whence are wars and contentions among you? Asks St. James. And he answers, where else except from your concupiscences which war in your members? James 4:1. Because we speak without heeding the laws of justice and of charity, because we act without giving due consideration to the weaknesses of others, because we seek our own comfort rather than the common good, concord is so often injured, and bitter anguish of heart is inflicted on all who are concerned. Is it not better and wiser, then, to war against our inordinate inclinations and to preserve peace? The same mouth that can fan a flame by blowing out a spark could also extinguish it with a little spittle. A mild answer breaks wrath, but a harsh word stirs up fury. Proverbs 15:1. Have you always done your part to preserve concord? Consider that there are two vices in particular that disturb concord, pride and avarice. Among the proud there are always contentions. Proverbs 13:10. It can hardly be otherwise, for each one strives to be the first, and in that way pride awakens jealousy, anger, hatred, and quarrels. Does not your own experience tell you this? And just as the proud man wants all the honor for himself alone, so the avaricious man wants temporal goods. Hence there follow discord and strife between associates and businesses, between members of a household, between brothers and sisters. In the days of the early Christians, the hard words, mine and thine, were not known among the multitude of believers who had but one heart and one soul. Acts 4:32. Should we not be willing to sacrifice a little honor and of material goods in order to procure this blessed peace? Prayer of the Church. O God, the lover of charity and author of peace, who didst permit thy confessor, Blessed Peter, to excel in zeal for the preservation of peace, we beseech thee to grant us through his intercession and merits that we may taste the joys of eternal peace through Christ our Lord. Blessed Peter of Mogliano, pray for us.
1: We hope you enjoyed that sermon entitled Blessed Peter of Mogliano. Our final sermon for today is entitled St. Martha, Ora et Labora.
3: The Father, and the Son, and the Holy Ghost. Amen. Today, our feast of St. Martha occurs, no accident, 8 days from the feast of St. Mary Magdalene. And this was because originally the feast of St. Mary Magdalene was an octave, an eight-day feast, and St. Martha was always considered to be the sister of St. Mary Magdalene. So her feast follows St. Magdalene's. And the Church has understood they were sisters, and the Church, as I mentioned last time, understood that Mary Magdalene was the sinful woman caught in adultery. And this family, the family of Mary, Martha, and Lazarus, is an important one in the Gospels. Christ is always going over to their house to stay, to refresh himself, and so on. And they feature many times in the Gospel. And so just to give us a little idea of what this family life was like, they were from a wealthy and respected family in the area. Lazarus and his sister Martha lived together, and as well as their sister Mary Magdalene, until she fell away into a bad way of life. And they most certainly were praying for her conversion, which eventually worked, right? So don't lose heart, you know, family members out there. And so when our Lord caught Mary Magdalene, the sinful woman in adultery, she had a conversion of heart and then left the town where she was. She was named Magdalene because of the town. The town of that name was Magdalene, and Mary lived there and was working there. And so that's how she got her name, Mary of Magdalene. But she returned to Bethany. Right after she was converted, she returned to her brother Lazarus and her sister Martha there in Bethany. And this really is the setting for today's gospel reading. Mary has converted, right? She wants to turn her life around, but she doesn't know how to do normal everyday stuff, right? She's been this high society consort, right? Living a bad life, living a life of luxury. Martha is teaching her sister Mary how to be practical. Like, we call this washing clothes, washing dishes, preparing food. Like, you need to learn how to do this and live a normal, regular life. So Martha was very disciplined, very orderly. We could even say very much like that older sibling in the prodigal son, who never went astray, never was wrong, was always disciplined, always responsible, but maybe a little bit too responsible. Right, putting too much emphasis on the practical matters. And that was our Lord's point in the gospel today, which is our Lord visits and Mary sits at his feet and is listening. Martha complains and asks her Lord, tell her to help me. For once, she's finally learning how to be responsible. Don't let her just sit around like she did last time and be irresponsible, do her own thing. You know, tell her to get up and start working. So that's the background, right? That is, we could understand more of fleshing out the gospel reading, because we're not told that, right? We're not given those details in the scriptures, but that would make sense, knowing what we know from Mary Magdalene's past, the character of the women involved, and our Lord's words to Martha. And what he says, when he says there that Mary has chosen the better portion and it will not be taken from her, this corresponds to the words at the introit for the Mass, which is, you have loved what is good, you have loved justice and hated iniquity, therefore you will be filled with gladness. You have loved what is good, hated what is evil. And that is God's basic commandment to us. That is God's basic desire for us in the world. Love what is good, hate what is evil. Do what is good, avoid what is evil. That's the foundation for all morality. And that is what Mary Magdalene did not do, right? She went off and was loving evil, living an evil life. And Martha was doing good. Martha was being responsible, being mature, we could say. And so now there's a different lesson to learn, though. So now that Mary has come back and she is doing what is good and shunning what is evil, there's a different level of good. And that is the supernatural good, the spiritual good. And this is what our Lord means in the Gospels. So yes, an orderly way of life is good. Caring for guests, making food, bringing them refreshments, all these household tasks with which Martha was busy, those are important and those are good. But there is something better. There is something better, and that is prayer. That is being in our Lord's presence and listening to him. That's what we would hope happens in prayer, right? That's what prayer is supposed to be. And that's the lesson of this gospel, in that Mary comes and Mary is busy, or perhaps was busy, preparing things until our Lord came. When our Lord came, Mary put down the busyness and she went and prayed. She sat at the foot of our Lord and listened. Martha was too busy to pray. Right? She was too busy to put aside those things of the earth and contemplate the things of heaven, to realize that our Lord didn't want so much to be fed by Martha. He wanted to feed Martha. He wanted to be the one to give her the bread of truth, the bread of piety and sanctity and so on. So that is the spiritual lesson, the dynamic in the gospel for today. And that's a very important lesson for all of us. And when you go further in the gospels and read other stories that happened after this one, you see that that lesson really took effect, especially in after our Lord raises Lazarus from the dead, and then he's eating in his house, and Martha and Mary and Lazarus are there, and Mary pours that precious ointment over Christ for his burial. Martha's not asking our Lord to tell her to help her again. She's letting her do her thing. Right, Martha's still busy, Mary is anointing our Lord, and everybody knows their place. So Martha learned her lesson. And that is a lesson all of us need to learn, is that practical action is important. Being organized, being disciplined, getting stuff done, that's important. But when it's time for prayer, we need to leave that stuff behind, right, even if it's not finished. That's the spirit in monasteries and convents, where they have ora et labora, prayer and work, and prayer is first. Work is more practical, but prayer is more important. So that's always an interplay that is hard. You know, for those good people, right, for many, many sinners in the world, the choice is between good and evil, right? And sinners choose evil. But for many, many, many good people, all those good people that, okay, I've turned away from evil or I've never done evil, the choice is between good and better, right? Do I spend my life in human works, secular works, or do I give my life to God? Do I give my life to prayer, right? There is a better, and there's a balance, right? God doesn't call everybody to the contemplative life, but he does call some people. And even those people who are engaged in secular activity, they cannot neglect prayer. Prayer can never be neglected. So that would be the lesson that the modern world, the modern church needs to learn, very much so, is that it's not about the number of people you have at an apostolate, you know, how much money you have coming in, how many magazines were printed, how much airtime you got on the radio. Those are all Martha things. That's important. But if prayer is not behind it, if you don't have the spirit of Mary putting prayer into that, all those things are going to be for nothing. And that is a lesson that, how can I say, got learned very sadly at Vatican II. Right before Vatican II, and part of what caused the trouble in the church was that in the 30s, the 40s, and the 50s, the church was really growing. The church was expanding at an incredible rate. There was the bishop of, Cardinal Bishop of New York, was calling convents and asking for teaching sisters. And the sisters told him, well, they're not really formed. We don't have very many more. And the bishop said, I don't care. I'm opening one new school every week. I need you to send me teaching sisters. And part of the problem is these sisters had 1 year of formation or very little formation, and they're being sent out to teach in schools, and they weren't yet formed as nuns. And so you have this that's where children have that bad experience with nuns, right, in the 40s, 50s, and so on. Is because those girls didn't have a formation, because they were pushed out, because we gotta get numbers, gotta get the nuns out, gotta get these schools built. This is wonderful. Oh, the church is doing great, and it looked great on the outside, but there was no prayer on the inside, and that's part of what caused the collapse, right? At Vatican II, it wasn't just bad dogma from the top. There was a lack of a prayer at the bottom as well, all throughout. So that's just one example of how we must unite prayer to work. And that is St. Martha is the patron saint of that, right? The patron saint of the active apostolate, people who do stuff. But you've got to unite prayer to it, or it will just all fall apart. So we'll continue actually. So we know that, so that was a story. That's our gospel reading for today. That's the lesson our Lord taught Saint Martha and even Mary. So as you know, after our Lord's crucifixion, they were preaching there in Judea. They were put out to sea by the Jews. They landed in southern France and began evangelizing. And in keeping with their character, what did they do, right? Mary became a hermitess. She lived in a cave. She did penance the rest of her life. And Martha opened a convent. She had never been a nun before. She'd never been in a group of religious women before. But her practical nature was suited to that task. She knew what to do. She'd learned how to pray from our Lord. She added that ability to her natural organizational leadership abilities and founded probably one of the very first convents. So that is kind of a mark of authenticity of those stories, in that, you know, people say that going to France and founding this convent and all that, they call that apocryphal, that's not reliable, that's not historical. But it sure sounds historical, it sure sounds reasonable, it's very much in keeping with the character of each of the individuals. And I think it's as I've said before, we ought not to distrust the legends of the past, the stories of the saints from tradition, without overwhelming evidence to the contrary. And even there's a story that is unbelievable in this legend, and that's not believed, and that is that sometimes you see St. Martha depicted with a dragon at her feet, and that's because according to this town of Tarascon, there was a dragon harassing the town, and St. Martha came and tamed the dragon and brought it back into the town, and then the dragon was slain and the people were saved. And it's this fanciful legend that has very many things in common with other dragon being tamed stories. It's obviously it's a fabrication. And so it's not in Butler's Lives of the Saints entry. They don't mention that. It's not mentioned in the Matins readings because it is obviously legendary and of no account. But their presence in southern France is mentioned, and the fact that they did found a convent and Mary did go to a cave, that is mentioned because that is historically reliable. That's why you have some legends, but not others. And that's a way that we can be assured that we do have more of the truth than otherwise, because fanciful tales are omitted. It's recognized that not everything is said is true, but those things which are reliable. So I think it's important for us to know that, and important for us to know that there is more than just legend in the lives of the saints, but not just to foolishly believe everything that is said about it, right? There's that balance, like just like prayer and work. So, and I would like to, if I could just add another lesson to this. I think it is important that family of Martha, Mary, and Lazarus, none of them were married. It was a brother and sister that were living together. And we see that throughout church history as well. And I think that too, it's very important that, Mary, St. Mary Magdalene, her feast day, she's a penitent. Martha today is a virgin. St. Lazarus, his feast day, is a confessor, a bishop. But they were all single, but they still were living in families. And Martha, she wasn't a religious until much later in life. She was living with her brother. She wasn't married. He wasn't married. And it seems like that can be God's will for some people, is that not everybody is going to end up getting married. There's this idea that it's either the religious life or the married life, and there's no in between. But I don't know. It seems to be otherwise from the gospel and from the example throughout history of the church. I would think you should strive for those two vocations, but if somebody ends up kind of stuck in between, well, you're in good company. Martha, Mary, Lazarus, Catherine of Siena, Rose of Lima, St. Joan of Arc. These are all women that they weren't in a convent, and they weren't married. So not to despair, but to realize, as we learn from the Feast of St. Anne, it's not the beginning, it's not the middle, it's the end that counts. Martha did end up founding a convent, not joining one, founding one. We just don't know what God's going to do for our lives, but he does perfect our natural abilities. Whatever we're good at, God knows, and he wants to perfect and bring to fruition. So we have to be patient in his time, and we're going to find out what his will is through prayer. Sitting at the feet of our Lord, listening like Mary, but not neglecting those practical duties in life, still doing our best and working our hardest, be disciplined, organized, responsible. That's going to bring us to the fruition of God's plan for our life, and it will be wonderful. Let us have the faith to believe that. God bless you all. In the name of the Father, and the Son, and the Holy Ghost. Amen.

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1: 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We hope you will join us again next time for Sermons for Everyday Living. Have a blessed day.

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1: 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On July 29th, we celebrate the feast of Saint Martha, Virgin. Martha was the sister, most likely the elder, of Saint Mary of Bethany, traditionally identified in the West as Saint Mary Magdalene, and of Saint Lazarus, who was raised from the dead by our Lord. St. Luke's Gospel notably tells of Martha's overemphasis on activity and work at the expense of the contemplative life, compared to Mary's place at our Lord's feet. Like her sister, Martha was almost certainly among the holy women who attended at the cross and witnessed the Ascension. A venerable tradition in the West describes how Martha, Mary, Lazarus, and a few companions were set adrift on the sea by the Jews after the Ascension. Their tiny boat was miraculously guided to Marseille in France, where the Bishop Lazarus established his diocese. Mary Magdalene lived the rest of her life alone in the wilderness as a penitent. Martha was more active, converting many fellow women and miraculously defeating a terrible beast that was terrorizing the village of Tarascon. Having been taught the excellence of the contemplative life, Martha also founded an early convent of consecrated virgins, where she died 8 days after her sister Mary, whose feast is July 22nd. Martha is a patroness of housekeepers, servants, and other such workers. Also honored on this day are King St. Olaf II of Norway, St. Lupus of Troyes, St. William Pinchon, and many other martyrs, confessors, and holy virgins. For more about the saints and seasons of the Catholic Church, visit thestationofthecross.com/saints-and-seasons.
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1: In the name of the Father, and of the Son, and of the Holy Spirit, amen. Let us pray. May your merciful ears be open, O Lord, to the prayers of those who humbly entreat you. Grant that they may ask for what pleases you, so that you may fulfill their desires. Through Jesus Christ, thy Son, our Lord, who liveth and reigneth with thee in the unity of the Holy Spirit, God, world without end. Amen. In the name of the Father, and of the Son, and of the Holy Spirit. Amen.

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0: Moved by the Spirit,
1: one who lives in love lives in God. And God lives in him.
2: What a wonderful thing is our church. This whole network is built on trust. The essence of evangelization is to tell everybody Jesus loves you. We are all called to be great saints. Don't miss the opportunity.
3: Well, hi there. This is Tuesday. Because you knew that early this morning, didn't you? But sometimes as it gets darker, you forget what day it is. I don't know about you. Are you that way? As long as we don't forget the season, we're in good shape, you know. But I was telling the sisters this morning at lesson that so many people today, in today's world, are not family. They're not family. And I wonder sometimes why, you know. We should be family all the time. I feel very close to our television family. I feel like you're a part of me, and I hope I'm a part of you. What makes it, though, really? We're talking to each other. See, that is the secret, I think, of why we have family and why we don't have family. In the old days when I was a kid, as hard as my mother and I had it, at least when we went to my grandmother's to stay, they had supper, and supper was always long for my grandmother. And if you go to Italy today or anywhere, they expect you to sit there for 2-3 hours. You know, you go to Germany. By the time we were in Germany, I thought we'd never leave. And they never said a word. They kept saying, is there anything else we could do for you? I said, no. If I eat any more, you're going to have to carry me out. But nobody seemed to care. It happened in Italy. I went with some marble people in Italy, and we sat in this long table. I think we got there at 7. And it was 10:30. We were still there. Nobody said a word. In America, of course, we have, everything has to be fast, you know. And they kind of come and look at you, and then they say, how long will you be here? You're through eating, you know. But see, I think it's because there are some people in some nationalities, and we used to do it in America. We used to sit around and talk, even after a meal. And television changed that. It really changed that. Now we don't even talk to each other. We maybe talk at each other, you know. But we've lost that camaraderie with our family. Say, well, my family's fighting all the time. Well, maybe you're Italian, that's all. We never fight. We just talk loud. I think there's a difference, you know. Some nationalities would say, maybe the English, would you please pass the spaghetti? We'd think you were sick if you said it that way as an Italian. We'd say, hey, what are you going to do, eat the whole platter? Give me that. Now, there is a big difference, isn't there? But it can be family in both ways. See, it's a different culture, different everything. And I think in America, we ought to start that again. I told the sisters yesterday, I said, you know, starting Monday, we're going to have an hour together. We're going to do absolutely nothing but talk. And they all looked at me like, how long? They always ask the right question, you know. I said, 1 hour. 1 hour, yeah, 7 to 8. But what do we do? I said, nothing. We're going to talk. Oh, What do we talk about? I said, no, we just talk. See, we all have, what do we do, itis, don't we, huh? Even when we're together, we got to do something. But the most important thing in our life is not to do. The most important thing in our life is to be something to each other. And that's why I would like to initiate a good time in families just to talk to each other. I know you're gonna probably begin with saying, well, what do you want to talk about? I don't know. I wish I weren't here. Well, if you just get started, talk about something that funny that happened. You're tragic. Or about someone who had a hard time that you heard about. Someone at work who found out today they have cancer. They have 3 months to live. You could say a prayer for them. See, just talking together is a lost art, isn't it? Huh? See, and on a bus, what do their leader do on a bus? They got to make you do something. Here, you wanna do something? Here, sing this song. Well, I don't feel like singing. Well, then pray. Let's pray together. Okay? So we're going to pray 7 hours and a half. Which is wonderful. But some are sleeping, you know. They've already said their prayers. And then somebody comes up and says, look at the beautiful scenery. Isn't it exciting? And you're looking out the window and you don't see a thing. Because you just passed it. So we're very awkward, extremely awkward when it comes to talking. We're like strangers. You know, some people never meet a stranger. They're always up in there and how are you? And, you know, can I do something for you? But a lot of people, everybody is a stranger. And it's your family. You start out with your family. Here in this wonderful book we call the New Testament, what did our Lord do? As soon as he entered the active life, he formed a family. He left the family and formed a family of apostles. He picked them out one at a time, two, three at a time, until he had 12. They ate together. They went out and slept under trees. Everywhere he went, they went. When they were hungry, twice he fed them, and the whole crowd. See, and it's understandable that Jesus tried to form family, because when the masses were there, 5,000 men alone, not counting women and children, he said, Peter came to men real smart. He said, look, these people are hungry. Didn't say he was hungry. He said, these people are hungry, send them home. See, and our Lord spent days with them, and he didn't want to do that. He said, no, you feed them. He says, we don't have anything. Now, what happened? The apostles felt that any more time with these people was a waste. They were tired of people. And our Lord said, what do you have? He said, we don't have anything. We have a couple. This young boy here has a couple of fish and a few loaves. Isn't that wonderful? Out of 5,000 people, the only one had any sense was this little kid. He brought his lunch, believe me. He knew. He was probably there before and thought, this is a long session. And I like this man Jesus, this God man Jesus. I'm going to bring me a lunch for 5 days. And he had about 3 days left. And the Lord said, bring him here. And this little boy was unselfish. He said, okay, you can have them. They've all had. And the Lord multiplied them until everybody had all they wanted, 12 baskets that big left over. Jesus was always family oriented. So much so that the greatest miracle of all, the Eucharist, was done at a meal. He had his apostles there. I know his mother must have been there and other disciples. He wanted them together in his last night. So we in America we've forgotten what it even means to talk to each other. And even if your children are gone, why don't you talk to each other before you put on your TV? And it's going to be hard because we don't know what to talk about. We're like robots that get fed by electricity. That's what the television, radio. And I'm not against it. We're in it. But try to bring your family together by speaking to each other lovingly about unimportant things. And funny things. Today, Sister Mary Agnes sat in a chair, now it's full of water. I thought that was hysterical. I mean, she was soaking wet. Sympathy she didn't get. Because we were laughing about it. And it's a silly thing, but that's okay. Start with silly thing. Just show that you want to be there because you love each other, see? That's another thing that we have totally, totally forgotten. Family not only means being together, it means that we know when we're together, we love more. We manifest love when we're together. When you and I are together right here on television, there's people watching throughout the world, and I feel I'm home with you. Yeah, I really feel I'm talking to my family because God has designed it. For some unknown reason, he has designed it. I talk to you and you listen. That's family. Because we talk about the only one worth talking about, Jesus. Try to talk about Jesus. Say, well, I don't know Jesus that well. You need to talk a lot then. Get this good book called the Scriptures. Get the New Testament and find out something. And I just opened the book to say while we were eating supper because I didn't know what to talk about. I'm still not too sure, but here we are. And I opened up to the fourth chapter of St. Mark. Fourth chapter. About the seeds. Well, let's look at it and see if our families are bearing fruit. Okay? How do we think? Here we go. It said he began to teach by the lakeside. Isn't that a nice place to go, huh? Just nothing there but sand, lots of people, and the water. But such a huge crowd gathered around him, he got into a boat. I think that's great. You see this massive crowd coming, and they couldn't see him. He gets in a boat and on the lake, and he just sat there. No big deal. The people were all along the shore at the water's edge. Can you imagine that? Doesn't that sound beautiful? Huh? You can read this to your family. Be nice to the kids that can read. Say, why don't you read this? See, something you read fixes your imagination. But let's see what happened. And he taught them many things in parables. We had Bishop here from Peru. I never had anybody here that the people were so struck by, and he didn't say one profound thing. I mean, he was so simple. He'd say, "Man, now this is Tuesday," and we all knew it was Tuesday. And he said, "Now today we think about the angels," and the people were mesmerized at that point. And he talked so simply about the angels and how we have to. And how the name he calls his angels and all the things they do. We have heard those things since we're that high. We forgot them. I've known that bishop 36 years. He never forgot it. And after communion, he was awesome. He would say a communion prayer. You know why? He wasn't sure the people were saying it. And he led them in this communion, same prayer every morning. And we got letters saying, oh, what a wonderful bishop. He did. I stood there amazed. He was so simple, so simple. But you know what came out of him? Not what he said. It was his holiness. Jesus in him flowed out. And people were coming. And he sang a song one on a Tuesday night. He had a flute. He practiced ahead of time, and they recorded it ahead of time. He made a few boo-boos. You know, these little recorders are easy to make mistakes. Did he care? Nah. People loved it. He was singing to his people, and he was singing about his Peruvian people. He wanted everybody to know how wonderful they were. I said to him, and I'll never forget what he replied. I said to him, Bishop, I forget now how it started. I said, you're going home? And he said, oh, yeah. He said, you know, Mother, he said, the people will come Sunday. They walk 5 hours. 5 hours. Cold. This is their winter. It's cold below zero. They put on their best, and they walk 5 hours. Now, they haven't eaten anything. And they get in that church, and he said, Mother, you know, we have no windows. So you have no windows? He said, well, we have the opening, but no glass. I said, no glass. He said, we couldn't breathe if we put glass in there. He said, the people have walked for miles in snow, in mud. He said, we can't have glass. And he said, Monday morning, it takes us about 4 or 5 hours to clean the mud and all. And he looked at me with the most beautiful eyes, and he said, but the people, Mother, they're so clean. He said, they've all been to confession. And they're so clean. You know what amazed me about that? It was amazing to me that he didn't mind the mud. He didn't mind at all that they have to scrub that place 4 or 5 hours. Their souls were clean. That's what attracted everybody to this bishop. He didn't care. He rose above the mundane. But we don't call it mundane. We call it the real world. But it's not. What's here is the real world. The love of people is the real world. The concern for souls is the real world. And see, that's what amazed me about that bishop. His love for souls was so great. That's all he cared about. And that's what Jesus cared about, see? And you can tell, he's here by the lake. And you all have been, and you all from New Orleans. How many here from New Orleans? A few of you. Huh? Well, if you get near the Gulf, well, you can smell that fish on the shore, can't you? Well, imagine a fisherman that's just been out all night, all day, all night, all day. He doesn't smell like Chanel number 5, you know what I mean? He can't. He's got fish in his boat. He's wet with the fish water. Everything. But Jesus didn't care what he do. He went and sat in the boat. We're so superficial. We love people for the wrong reason. And now we see that the people were there, and he taught them. He said, listen, he said, imagine a sower going out to sow. Now, these are fishermen. That's a strange parable to talk about to fishermen. And now it happened, he said, that he sowed, but some of the seed fell on the edge of the path, and the birds came and ate it up. I would like us to see, where are we in this parable? You've all heard the word. Some of you born Catholic. some of you Ulsters, like me, really were taught the faith from first grade or before. But where is the seed now? Where's the seed you heard last Sunday? Say Sunday? Yeah, Sunday. Oh, what happened Sunday? You went to Mass? Yeah, I did. You heard a sermon? Yeah, it was very good. What did he say? I don't know. You should make me remember. But you said it was very good. Well, you can't. Those things slip by you, that's all. Where's the seed? What happened to the seed that was sown in your garden Sunday? Well, it says here, the birds came and ate it up. Now he said some seeds fell on rocky ground where it found little soil and sprang up straight away. That's when you came home Sunday and said to your kids, what a sermon. I mean, that was some kind of sermon. And the kid said, what did you say, Mom? Well, it was very nice. Can't remember it all. But now today, we're going to be good. I think that's what the sermon was about. Oh, fine. Okay, here comes Monday, Tuesday, Wednesday, Thursday, and the seed is gone. It had soil. You thought that sermon was great. Sprang up. But there's no depth. And when the sun came out, it scorched. Didn't have any roots, and it withered away. This is Jesus talking. Isn't that wonderful? He does so simple. So you got to say to yourself, well, maybe I was in that category. I didn't have any roots. I didn't really think to myself, I'm an uncharitable human being. I'm always gossiping about somebody. I'm always talking about somebody else's sins to everybody else. If a sermon was on charity or love, then you have to say to yourself, I got to change. I have to change. So if you went home to your kids, you'd have a lot to talk about and say, hey, why don't we all change? Why don't we all say nice things about each other, huh? And when you take out the garbage, why don't you just take it out quietly and don't complain? Yeah, but I'm always taking it out. Shh. Don't complain. There's nobody else around. You're the strongest in the house. Do it for Jesus. Now, see, now our Lord's going to tell you what's going to happen. Now, some seed fell into thorns, and the thorns grew up and choked it, produced no crop. And then some seeds fell on rich soil, and growing up tall and strong, produced a crop. Well, some yielded 30, 60, and even 100-fold. 100-fold would be if you heard something or you read something, and your whole life would change. Many of you have had conversion experiences. Come from a sermon, came from anything. Something you read, something you saw, somebody who had cancer and accepted it with great courage and strength, and you had a conversion experience. That's 100-fold. So now, he said, listen, anyone who has ears, I think that's funny. We have

That's good. The apostles didn't. I hate to use these two priests, but that's all I got are three priests. What would happen now if all of you understood and the three priests didn't? I mean, wouldn't you think that's strange? Huh? See, the public seemed to go home. They were tickled about this whole thing. Well, no, the apostles. You don't mind me using you, do you? They're humble priests. Besides, they're friends of mine. And I wouldn't say that to a stranger. So finally he said to them, he knew they didn't understand a thing. He said, "Do you understand this parable? If you don't, then how will you understand any parable?" Now they're all very quiet because they didn't understand. In another book, St. Luke and St. Matthew, it says, they went to Jesus and said, "Jesus, would you explain the parable of the sea?" And that'll make you feel good, because you understand, and they didn't understand. And I think the reason is Jesus wanted us to understand. He said, "What the sower is sowing is the word of God. And those on the edge of the path where the word is sown are people who have no sooner heard it than Satan comes." Oh. "And carries away the word." You ever have the word and you come home, you're so enthused, or you go to your office or your workplace, and then somebody just knocks you down? We have a little gnat here that keeps rolling around my eyes and my nose. So if I go this way, I'm not waving. Did I get it? I did. Isn't that interesting? Well, I think that's hysterical. This is the only TV program where you can flick something, an ant. It wasn't an ant. But anyway, Satan comes and carries away the word. People will discourage you. What are you, a fanatic? You got to talk about Jesus all the time. Don't you know anything else? I'd say, no, I don't. What's so bad today is in some offices, you're not allowed to have a picture of Jesus. You're not allowed. That's why we sell these cross pens. They got a little cross on the clip. See, they can't even see that. You almost have to sneak around if you have an office and put it in the desk drawer and just pull it out once in a while and look at it. You can't, in some hospitals, you can't have a crucifix if you get federal funds. So we're slowly getting to that kind of atheistic society. It says here, Satan carries away the word. Similarly, he said, those who receive the seed on patches of rock are people who, when they first hear the word, they're so excited. They welcome it with joy. But they have no roots. So it doesn't stay. And they do not last. And then some trial comes along or some persecution, and they fall away at once. Oh, huh? Do you ever hear that? "I'm so good. I go to Mass every day. I go to Mass every Sunday. I take you. I go to confession every week, and this happened to me." Ever hear that? Terrible. If a persecution comes and it's hard, what do you do? See? So our Lord is telling us why we're not family. Then he said, here, "There are others who receive the seed in thorns. They have heard the word, but the worries of this world and the lure of riches, and all the other passions choke it." Oh, that's a big statement. You've heard the word, but all the worries of the world. Aren't we packed with the worries of this world, huh? The lure of riches. I know many wealthy people who are

0: They're so humble. Then there are others who are so taken up with the lure of riches and other passions. What passions? Lust, greed, ambition, adultery, lying, cheating, all of these things that are so common in the world. And I've noticed that in the last few months and year, people tell you what they think you want to hear. It's not, they don't mean any truth. I asked why something, you know, we expected something a week ago and wasn't there, and I called up and they said, oh yeah, we mailed it already. The postmark didn't say that when we finally got it. And I would have appreciated if they said, well, we haven't had a chance to mail it. It'll probably be a week late. I would appreciate that. But see, we think nothing of lying. We just don't. I told you one time about taking off postage stamps that have already come to you and just weren't canceled. You take them off real close, you know. What do you do with? You put it in a basket? No. You use it for your next letter. Now make a bet. That's kind of stealing, isn't it? Because that postage was there. It carried that letter to your home. So it's finished. If it's not canceled, we take a lot of time taking it off and using it again. And we don't think anything of it. Now, and it said, when you're all upset and other passions choke the word, you produce nothing. And there are those who have received the seed in rich soil, and they hear the word, accept it, and yield a harvest. 30, 60, and 100-fold. Well, I think our families are kind of like that now. We're not yielding family harvest. I know your kids have run away, or they're here, or they're other way. But husband and wife can just talk, but not about the problem. Talk about the Lord. The one we are to live with for eternity gets the least of our time. Count the time you spend. Football. Oh, I don't even want to mention that. Basketball. Baseball. We have a lot of sports. You spend hours and hours and hours. Are you telling me that you don't have a half hour for your Creator, whom you will meet one day, be judged, and spend eternity with? See, that's a kind of not bearing fruit. I have nothing against sports. I used to be a drum majorette. Did you know that? You can't imagine me being a drum majorette. But I was. Everybody in school thought I was a little bit sour and what they call me. I can't really tell you what they call me. But I had a teacher one time who gave a 20-minute sermon on this particular student who was not at all what she could be. And I was rather sour and sad, and I didn't like people, and I didn't want these girlfriends. I thought, that's nuts. They just take a lot of time, and what do you got at the end? Nothing. I was a nice little kid when I was young. And so, you know, everybody started complaining about me, my mother, why don't you do something? Okay, I'll do something. So I went and I practiced baton. I could throw it in the air, catch it in front of me, behind me, and everywhere else. I went, broke a rib doing it, but I didn't care. So I got so good at it that I got appointed to lead the band. I didn't know anything about music, but I led the band. I kept time. And we would go walk down the road and parade and all the rest. Went out to football and all this other stuff, see? Now, why did I tell you that? I had to have a reason for telling you that. I can't remember. But anyway, I was not going to waste any more of this time that everybody was complaining about. But I realized that didn't change me. You know, until I found Jesus, nothing changed me. Nothing changed me. It was a waste of time. I was trying to please my mother, my grandmother, my uncles, and my teachers, and all the kids around. I even got brave one day and joined the circus. For 1 week, I joined the circus. It was one of these shrine circuses in town, you know, and I brought all the circus people in and I brought them back. Made $25 the entire week. And the only thing I did that was exciting was there was a little elephant there and a big elephant. And I said to the trainer, I always wanted an elephant hair. I thought, why would I want an elephant hair? But I wanted an elephant hair. Well, he said, just go pick one out. I said, really? What a thrill, you know? This little elephant's about that big. So I went and you should have heard the yell from him. His mother turned around. We almost had a stampede. I thought that was silly, too. I mean, I tried to get involved in the world. But I didn't get a thing out of it. Not a thing. I felt the same before all these shenanigans as I did before. I felt the same. I wasted time, see? But until I knew Jesus, only then could I love, only then could I care, and only then did it matter. See, I think there are a lot of you out there just like I was. And that's where we all were or we all are. Because we do waste a lot of time and we're not family to anybody. And we have a call. Hello?
1: Hello, Mother.
0: Where are you from?
1: Florida.
0: Oh, good. And what is your question?
1: Yes, Mother. You were talking about the family.
0: Yeah.
1: And that, you know, we should talk to each other, sit down, talk to each other. Okay, my husband and I live in Florida. Our two children live in New York.
0: Mm-hmm.
1: At the time that my husband and I moved to Florida, our children weren't talking to us. My daughter's 32 years old. She's married. Mm-hmm. And my son, he's 23 now. My daughter hasn't spoken to us in 8 years. My son hasn't spoken to us in 6. We have tried. We've called. We've sent cards. We've sent letters. I've asked family to talk to them. They claim that they were mad that when my husband and I moved to Florida, that we didn't let them know. That's true. We didn't. Because 3 years prior to our moving to Florida, we had had a disagreement with my married daughter, and at 17 years old, my son just walked out of our house and went to live with her. And she didn't try to call us, tell us anything. She never sent him back home. She kept him, and I couldn't get him back. Okay, and my husband, in the meantime, my husband, he became disabled. He had 3 back surgeries, and the doctor said that it would be better for him if he was in a warmer climate. And we figured, what we have there, that they won't talk to us. In 3 years, they wouldn't speak to us while we were there. So we sold our house and we came down to Florida. I contacted my children. We contacted them when we were down here. I had gotten breast cancer, and we called them up to tell them a year after the surgery. And, you know, my daughter spoke to my husband. She wouldn't speak with me. How's mommy? Is she all right? And my husband said, yeah, it was very bad. You know, everything's fine, thank God. Mm-hmm. And I spoke to my son, and they won't talk to me now.
0: Well, you have to understand that you still can be family. There are circumstances like that all the time in today's world. Some kids leave home just because they think they ought to be on their own. Coldness and indifference is everywhere. So how are you family then? How are you family now? By prayer. If you and your husband just get together and know that your children need your prayers. See, part of family is to provide for others. Now, you can't provide for them by any external acts of love or concern. They're bitter or whatever. But you can pray for them. And in that prayer, as you and your husband pray for them, at that moment, even if you're saying a Hail Mary, even if you're saying a rosary, even if you're just asking the Lord to guard and guide and protect them, your family. You say, well, they don't know it. It's okay. In the eyes of God, you and your husband have brought them in to the family of God. And one day, without you even realizing it, those kids may call you up. Why? Because the grace of God is beginning to go out and reach out to them. If you just stay home and you talk against them, you don't understand what happened, bitterness, a lack of forgiveness begins to well. That's what chokes family. It just chokes family. And you get further and further away, not only by miles, but in your mind and in your heart. If you and your husband would spend some time just forgiving and loving them, maybe you can't talk to them. They don't talk to you. That is not the point. You can still be family. See, we cannot depend upon other people's dispositions to make family. They don't even like you anymore. But that's not important. The important thing is in this moment of prayer and love for Jesus and a forgiving heart, you have brought them in back to you spiritually. And the grace of God will touch them in a very special way. So please, all of you out there, don't waste your time talking about the whole situation, talking about what they did last year and the year before, and they refused to come for Christmas. Don't do that. That's what separates. And then you'll never be family again. A loving heart will go out to everybody, even when they don't know it. But God's grace will reach out to New York or wherever there. There's no space with God. Try that, will you? We have another call. Hello?
2: Hello, Mother.
0: Where are you from?
2: St. Louis, Missouri.
0: Wonderful. Now, what is your question?
2: Well, I don't have any family. I was an only child, and my parents are dead, so I'm totally alone. Mm-hmm. And I injured myself pretty badly. I'm going through a lot of litigation and had some bad experiences. And I wondered if it was wrong to pray for financial help.
0: Pray for what?
3: Financial help.
0: Well, sure, you can pray for financial. You can pray for anything. But you can't say you have no family. See, that's why our whole concept of family is so messed up. You belong to God's family. You're a part of the universe. You're a part of your city. You're a part of your country. You're a part of everything around you. You count. Because we all, the Father is my Father and your Father. Okay, you don't have the camaraderie or not together on Christmas, but that's good, but it's not family. You have to be concerned about the family around you. You have to be concerned about everything in this country. This country, I feel, has never been such a low, low ebb. You feel if you went to Europe, you couldn't raise your head. Well, this is our family. We're Americans. We can't help what other people do that are in authority, but we got to do something. And we have to know that this country belongs to each one of us. It has been so blessed by God. And now what is it? It's a country that murders children, unborn children, and those in the process of being born. And see, we have a great responsibility to care for this American family that we belong to. and your prayers will bring it closer together. You know what? You could adopt someone. I don't mean literally adopt them, like raise them up or something. You must have somebody you know that you can be a part of. You know, even if you go in a grocery store, why don't you let the clerk, who's so tired and so tired of banging up figures all day long and having people complain that the lettuce was brown, and why don't you have better lettuce and the meat looks bad? What is that poor girl going to do? She didn't buy the stuff. She's just ringing up your payment. Why don't you adopt somebody like that for a week? Give her a smile. Say, good evening. How are you this evening? Well, maybe she'll look at you and say, oh, fine. You know, I was in New York one time, and I was in a taxi. And I said to the girl, with a girl taxi driver, I said, oh, you live in New York? Yes. Live here all your life? Yes. I said, do you like being a taxi driver? Yes. I got the hint. I thought, I better shut up. Well, I got out of the car, and it was a short trip. Maybe that's what she was angry about. I paid the taxi, and I gave her a big tip. And I said to her, God bless you. And she looked at me with the biggest tears I've ever seen. And she said, no, God bless you. A little tip did something for her. See, maybe she was hurt by a nun when she was a kid, or a priest, or her mother or father. Maybe she felt alone. Maybe she needed just that much money extra to do something with. I didn't do anything except make her mad in the cab. But a little thoughtfulness, I never forget that. I never saw such tears on anybody's eyes. And something happened to her. See, but we have family. We're not alone. And a tip, you know, it may not get you anywhere, but a hired waitress who serves 10 people in the 50 cents on the table. That's not family. You don't care for that girl. She's worked very hard. You put up with all your little remarks, and you put 50 cents. See, you say, well, I didn't have any more. Okay. Give her a smile. Say so. Sweetheart, I wish I could give you $100, but this is all I got. She'd appreciate that. Why? Because you were loving and caring. That's family. See, we've lost family. We just don't care for each other. We don't. We have another call. Hello?
4: Hello, Mother. My name is Tom, and I'm from Pennsylvania.
0: Good. What's your question?
4: Well, first of all, I just want to say what a thrill it is for me to be talking with you, and I want to thank you 10 million times for EWTN and for sharing with us your knowledge and wisdom. Thank you so much. And I have a very simple question for you. Mm-hmm. Why do you think Jesus spoke in parables rather than in simple terms?
0: Mm-hmm. Well, the parable is a simple term, but it would not go on for centuries. If he spoke, like I just did now, about a taxi cab driver, well, what happened centuries later? Didn't have such a thing. And you say, what is that? The Lord spoke in parables so the lesson would last throughout the centuries. Every generation and every language can understand a parable. Why? Because the people at the time lived those things. See? Yeah, I try to speak in your language because it's my language. Some people say to me, Mother, you're too earthy. Well, wait a minute, what's earthy? I lived a hard life. I know what's going on. I know how bad you can be and how holy you can be. And I don't mind sharing my faults and weaknesses with you. We're family. I don't mind sharing my experiences with you. It's a kind of, they're all true. But that makes you laugh, cry, and you remember. I didn't say anything profound. I haven't said a profound thing in the last 16 years. I don't know profound things. But see, I only speak to you in your language because it happens to be mine. But if I say something that means you do the same thing, you'll remember it forever, don't you? See, why? Because it's something you do. And we are people throughout the centuries. We never change. People are people. We all suffer from the consequences of original sin. I know my liberal brothers don't think so, but I know so. We're all in the same boat. We're hot-tempered, we're impatient, we don't like the way we gossip, we talk about the faults of others, we commit all 10 commandments, we're against them. I mean, we commit every sin you can think, and I bet you this century has gotten some sins never thought of before. I mean, we got them. But we all have the same need. There's nobody I know doesn't have exactly the same need to know God, to live in peace, to live in joy, and to love. You see, we all have the same needs and the same sins. And that's what should make us close. And that's why Jesus spoke in parables. Because tonight we learned that one parable. It's gone down through centuries. What we read tonight, St. Francis read, St. Thomas read, St. Catherine of Siena read, they all understood that many times we bear no fruit, many times the world chokes it out of us, many times we have human respect and we don't even pretend we know Jesus, and many times we bear 30, 60, or 100-fold. We're all family. We share the same Father. And we must love each other as brothers and sisters, because that's what we're going to have in heaven. That man or woman you hate so much, well, you may find him right next to you in the great kingdom. And let me tell you, you're going to love him, and he's going to love you, and you're going to live forever in the happy kingdom. So why not start now? Why make yourself miserable, huh? When you could just as well begin your heaven here. Many have already begun their hell here. And the rest of us will in purgatory here. May we grow out of it as we get older. So that when we get older, we're not worried about having the seed choked, but we are bearing more and more fruit. Well, I love you. And God loves you. And love is what makes us family. I no longer call you servants, he said. I call you friend. Bye now.

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6: 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On July 29th, we celebrate the feast of St. Martha, Virgin. Martha was the sister, most likely the elder, of St. Mary of Bethany, traditionally identified in the West as St. Mary Magdalene, and of St. Lazarus, who was raised from the dead by our Lord. St. Luke's Gospel notably tells of Martha's overemphasis on activity and work at the expense of the contemplative life, compared to Mary's place at our Lord's feet. Like her sister, Martha was almost certainly among the holy women who attended at the cross and witnessed the ascension. A venerable tradition in the West describes how Martha, Mary, Lazarus, and a few companions were set adrift on the sea by the Jews after the ascension. Their tiny boat was miraculously guided to Marseille in France, where the Bishop Lazarus established his diocese. Mary Magdalene lived the rest of her life alone in the wilderness as a penitent. Martha was more active, converting many fellow women and miraculously defeating a terrible beast that was terrorizing the village of Tarascon. Having been taught the excellence of the contemplative life, Martha also founded an early convent of consecrated virgins, where she died 8 days after her sister Mary, whose feast is July 22nd. Martha is a patroness of housekeepers, servants, and other such workers. Also honored on this day are King St. Olaf II of Norway, St. Lupus of Troyes, St. William Pinchon, and many other martyrs, confessors, and holy virgins. For more about the saints and seasons of the Catholic Church, visit thestationofthecross.com/saints-and-seasons.
7: Atheists claim theists are essentially no different than atheists because we reject gods too, such as Greek and Roman gods. But this is plain absurdity. What's our reason? First, it's an abuse of language. A theist believes in at least one god. An atheist doesn't believe in any god. They're mutually exclusive terms. To say a theist is an atheist to most gods is like saying a married man is a bachelor to most women. Second, it's bad reasoning. To say I'm an atheist because I reject some gods is like saying I'm an anarchist, one who rejects all forms of government, because I reject communism and fascism, some forms of government. But that's silly. So the claim that atheists and theists are no different doesn't hold water. I'm Carlo Broussard with the Ready Reason for Catholic Answers, Catholic.com.
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